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10: Tonight, expect a thunderstorm in spots early this evening, then becoming partly cloudy with a low of 80. Tomorrow will be partly sunny with a chance of a thunderstorm in spots late in the afternoon and a high of 94. Tomorrow night, there's a possibility of a thunderstorm in spots early in the evening before turning partly cloudy with a low of 80. Saturday will be partly sunny with a chance of afternoon and evening thunderstorms in spots and a high of 94. I'm meteorologist Jason Caterina. That's your exclusive AccuWeather forecast on AM 930, The Answer.
11: Can I be in charge for a while?
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14: Larry Elder here, the sage from South Central, the prince of Pico Union, the czar of common sense, the great Eldersky, Don Lorenzo. Welcome to the program. No victocrats allowed because we've got a country to save. So let's get her teed up!
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12: 888-971-SAGE, 888-971-7243. I am Larry Elder. We are Salem News Channel. Next segment, we're going to talk to the producer of the film, Reagan, who interviewed John Hinckley, the man who tried to assassinate President Reagan. So stick around for that. We have been talking about this high school teacher in Houston. Teaches seniors. After 2 days, he realized that many of his seniors, he didn't say how many of them, but a class of 22 people, he said seniors couldn't read, couldn't write. We'll get back to that. But I want to talk about Hassan Piker. Hassan Piker is the very popular streamer, influencer, various platforms, over 3 million people. Member of the DSA, refers to Israel as an apartheid state, accuses Israel of engaging in genocide, said Hamas is 1,000 times better than Israel, says that the United States deserved 9/11, said the Constitution is a piece of blank. He wipes his blank with the Constitution. And other assorted things that you'll be hearing over the next few minutes. Virtually all the major left-wing Democrats, AOC, have appeared on his podcast. He's campaigned with them, campaigned with the woman Francesca Hong that polls thought were going to win her gubernatorial primary by double digits. She ended up losing by less than a point. He campaigned several times with Abdul El Sayed, the Democrat primary winner for the Senate in Michigan. And El Sayed refused to distance himself from Hassan Piker, and when asked whether you're going to continue campaigning with him, he wouldn't give a straight answer. So Hassan Piker has been, of course, used by the Republicans, by conservatives, to suggest that there's a Hassan Piker problem within the Democratic Party. As I mentioned, Francesca Hong lost her race, even though polls had her ahead by double digits. She campaigned with Hassan Piker. Hassan Piker now realizes he might be a problem. And instead of saying, I regret things I said, he's demanding that Democrats defend him. Number 60.
18: I know we don't always see eye to eye on a lot of stuff. But you have to literally, at some point, I know you don't want to do this, defend me. And not because you love what I have to say, not because I'm a part of this coalition, even though I am, whether you like it or not. But you are going to inevitably have to say, this is a ridiculous conversation that we're having, because the real conversation that Republicans don't want to have is the cost of living crisis. That requires you, at some point, to basically take the L a little bit, okay? And maybe be a little bit more honest about how I'm not this dangerous, toxic, radical force. I'm not expecting you to defend clips out of context or anything like that. I'm not even expecting you to defend some of these statements at all. I think you should probably attack the form. You should attack the form. You should attack the function. You should probably attack the very reason as to why Republicans have made this or are trying to make this a salient line of attack, instead of just allowing the Republicans to consistently make this the number one issue, because every moment that the Republicans are talking about this and you're leaning into it is another moment where you're not talking about the issues, and it will actually become a salient narrative, and it will be awful. Anyway, let's continue.
19: Where I actually need some clarity is there a difference?
12: So, he knows now he's being perceived as a liability. So what does he say? You people better get behind me, because all they're doing is changing the subject from affordability, which they have no answer for, and making me the issue. You're the issue because you are campaigning with politicians. Despite having said America deserves 9/11, saying about the women raped on October 7th. Well, some people get raped.

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6: Kamala Harris just accused Donald Trump of being a white supremacist. 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
7: On top of these candidates, in their own words, their surrogates are just as bad, even worse, actually. We continue today our exploration of the radical socialist streamer, Hassan Piker. Now, he's Abdul El-Sayed's best friend, and he campaigns for him all the time. And African Americans out there, within the sound of my voice, need to listen up, and you must listen carefully. This is who socialists like Abdul El-Sayed choose to keep for company. 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Hassan Piker in Cut 8.
8: I don't give a f*** what black people care about. Oh, black people care about this, black people care about that. Like, shut the f*** up. That's not how politics works. Oh, well, Hassan, how dare you? Like it or not, black people care about this issue. It's like, it's such a fucking stupid stance. Any other black folk want to engage in radical activist language in this fucking chat? Suck my Yes, dude. It's because I'm racist. That's why. It's because I'm racist, dude. Go back to a better time when lynchings were happening. This is what I like as a black man. Are you always doing too much with black people? Leave them alone. I want to go back to lynching. Like, I get it, but relax. Man, shut the fuck up, okay? You got me, okay? You got me. Because I'm a
6: You kidding. Reagan film producer up next. I'm Larry Elder.
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9: In 1783, the Revolutionary War was nearly over, but America's future remained uncertain. Officers in the Continental Army were angry. Congress had failed to provide promised pay, and some considered using the Army's power to force the government's hand. George Washington understood their frustration, but he also knew the liberty they had fought to win could be destroyed by the very army that secured it. Washington confronted his officers and urged them to choose honor, patience, and loyalty to the Republic over rebellion. He could have used their anger to increase his own power. Instead, he used his influence to restrain it. Power asks what it can take. Character asks what duty requires. Washington's lesson still stands. Freedom survives when leaders place principle above ambition and remain faithful to God, country, and the people they serve.
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11: Call Larry at 888-971-SAGE. 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
12: I've been collecting stories that are told in the Soviet Union by their people among themselves, which reveal they've got a great sense of humor, but they've also got a pretty cynical attitude toward their system. And I told this one, Bill, you'll have to hear it again. I told it in the car. I didn't tell this one to Gorbachev. You know, there's a 10-year delay in the Soviet Union of delivery of an automobile. And only one out of seven families in the Soviet Union own automobiles. There's a 10-year wait. And you go through quite a process when you're ready to buy, and then you put up the money in advance. And this happened to a fella, and this is their story that they tell, this joke. That this man, he laid down his money, and then the fella that was in charge said to him, okay, come back in 10 years and get your car. And he said, morning or afternoon? And the fella behind the counter said, well, 10 years from now, what difference does it make? And he said, well, the plumber's coming in the morning.
11: Triple 8-971-SAGE, 888-971-7243. I'm Larry Elder. We are Salem News Channel. My guest produced the film Reagan, released in 2024. The director's cut is coming out on September 25. It'll be in 600 theaters. In addition to producing his own films, he oversees a marketing team that has marketed 75 films since 2001. He is a music and film producer, author, columnist, and founder of MJM Entertainment Group. Please welcome to the program, Mark Joseph.
13: Well, Larry, it's great to be with you. And I wanted to tell you about the stories about the Soviet Union.
1: I met with Yakov Smirnoff during my research for the movie, and turns out that Yakov Smirnoff was one of the guys that would smuggle jokes to Dana Rohrabacher, who would then get them to Reagan. That was the pipeline of Soviet, anti-Soviet jokes that mocked the system.
11: Wow. Well, Mark, I had the honor of having dinner once with Nancy Reagan, and we talked about the attempted assassination on her husband, and she admitted she was never the same since then. You had an opportunity to interview John Hinckley. What was that like?
1: Yeah, a lot of surprises. First of all, he agreed to do it, which he does very, very few interviews. But I was on a mission. Unfortunately, I couldn't include this in the film, but I wanted to find out from John a mystery, because during my research phase to make the movie, I met a gentleman who was in a church group with Reagan after his presidency, and he insisted that Reagan told the group that he had met with Hinckley in person to forgive him. And, of course, this was all news to me, so I went to Mrs. Reagan immediately. She said, no, that never happened. I went to the Secret Service agent, John Barletta. He says, no, the Secret Service has no records of it. Then I spoke to the head of St. Elizabeth's, the mental institution where Hinckley was, and I said, could this possibly be true? Well, he confirmed that Reagan had called and asked to meet with Hinckley. And he said, I told the president, sir, please don't do that. That's a terrible idea to reward potential assassins with private meetings. I wish you wouldn't do it. So he said, as far as I know, it never happened, but he's the president. He could have done it behind my back.
11: Mm-hmm.
1: So that's the first question I asked Hinckley. Did you meet with him? And John confirmed that no, it was blocked by the hospital, but he knew that Reagan wanted to meet with him. So that was my first mystery that got solved.
11: Wow. Well, he did meet with the Pope, though, didn't he?
1: No, that was the Pope's shooter, Mehmet Ali Agha.
11: Oh, you're right. Okay.
1: Yeah.
11: Right.
1: So I think Reagan saw that, and he thought, I want to do that, too. And so, but I told Hinckley that he hadn't heard the story before, that on the operating table in the hospital, Reagan had the sense that if you don't forgive him now, you will not recover. And so Reagan took a moment on the hospital table, or on the operating table, to forgive the shooter, whoever he was.
11: Wow.
1: And he thought that was the key to his recovery.
11: Wow. Well, as you know, and this was in the film, he said when he got shot, what's this guy's beef? And he made jokes. And he said to the doctors, I hope you're all Republicans. And the doctor said, reportedly, we're all Republicans today, Mr. President.
1: Well, that doctor was actually a Democrat, the one who said that.
11: Wow.
1: He said, today we're all Republicans, sir.
11: So
1: his name was Giordano.
11: So, Mark, get back to John Hinckley. What kind of person is he? What's his mental state? What's he doing with his life?
1: Yes, I had about an hour with him. He's on two medications still. So his voice is very monotone, very subdued, but very rational. And I was trying to ask a rational person to explain his irrationality. And, I said, like, what was the outcome you were hoping for by shooting Ronald Reagan? Because he wanted to be with Jodie Foster.
11: Mm-hmm.
1: And he thought somehow he would impress Jodie Foster by killing the president, which makes no sense, of course.
11: Mm-hmm.
1: And so I said, what was the possible outcome you could have hoped for? She's not going to rush to the hospital or to the jail and, you know, marry you. And he said, well, in my delusional state, I just thought that after, you know, I got my punishment, we would be together. And I said, well, but you saw John Lennon's shooter, what happened to him. But we both kind of concluded that you can't really explain mental illness. It's not rational. But that was his delusional state. Also, I learned that he thought about shooting President Carter and also Ted Kennedy. He actually went to a Carter rally in October of the previous year, didn't have a gun with him, but got within distance where they're in a photograph together at a rally in Kentucky. And then he went again to Carter in Nashville. This time he got stopped at the airport and got the guns confiscated. And he went to Yale to see Jody Hinckley with a gun. And he also visited Ted Kennedy's office. So he was just an equal opportunity, a troublemaker, just wanted to make a name for himself.
11: Now, I understand, Mark, that he came from a pretty prominent family. His family was fairly affluent, weren't they?
1: Not only affluent, but big Reagan supporters. So, again, that was a mystery. And here's the weirdest thing of all. I said to John, did you ever talk about this with your parents after it happened? And he said, we never discussed it. All the years, the 40-plus years, I mean, I said, well, you know, you're sitting around with your mom for dinner. Wouldn't you say, honey, why did you do that? He said, we never talked about it again.
11: Hmm. Did he have a message for Jodie Foster?
1: He did. I asked him specifically, and interestingly, he has not been following her career. He has not been watching her movies. So I don't think he's obsessed there anymore. He just said, I wish her a good life, and obviously he has great remorse for what he did. But I don't, you know, from what I can tell from spending that time with him, he doesn't seem to be a danger. He can travel anywhere he wants to now.
11: Mm-hmm.
1: And, you know, he doesn't have any income. He has no Social Security. So he says he makes a living selling, of all things, paintings of his cats and his music.
11: Wow.
1: And he somehow makes a living with that, but he has literally no income and no Social Security funds.
11: We only have about 45 seconds left. The full interview is available on your show, The Mark Joseph Show. Where does he live?
1: He's in Virginia. He took care of his mother for the last 5 years of her life, so I assume he inherited that house. So he has a place to live. And, you know, he's just quietly, I asked him, do you plan to marry and have children again? He sort of laughed at the idea of having kids, but he didn't close the door to getting married again.
11: Mm-hmm.
1: But, of course, we let him know about the film. We're releasing the film, as you said, in September 25th with 10 more minutes. And there is a shooting scene in there with an actor that portrays him. In his book, he said he was a little unhappy with us because we didn't put the name of the actor who played him on the screen. So, well, of all the things that I could be hit for...
11: I need a quick answer, Mark. Did he see the film?
1: He has not seen the film.
11: Okay,
1: yet.
11: Thank you.
1: I hope all of you...
10: With SRN News, I'm Keith Peters in Washington. Firefighters are tackling multiple fires in central England on a day that the UK recorded its hottest day of the year as an intense stretch of hot weather continues to grip Europe. Thursday's fire outbreak along the West Midlands, which saw several houses burned to the ground, has been one of the most significant incidents the region's fire service has ever dealt with. The Pacific-based aircraft carrier USS George Washington has begun heading towards the Middle East, as reports have emerged of mental health and supply issues aboard the long-deployed USS Abraham Lincoln. The Lincoln has been supporting the U.S. war against Iran. On Wall Street, the Dow up by 69 points, the NASDAQ rose 214, the S&P advanced 50. More details at srnnews.com.
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14: 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Mike Gallagher, Scott Jennings, Larry O'Connor, Jennifer Horn. 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
17: Tonight, expect a chance of a thunderstorm in some areas during the early evening, then turning partly cloudy. The low will be around 80 degrees. Moving on to tomorrow, anticipate partly sunny skies with a chance of a thunderstorm in spots later in the afternoon. The high will reach 94 degrees. Tomorrow night, there could be another chance of a thunderstorm in spots during the early evening before becoming partly cloudy again. The low will be around 80 degrees. I'm meteorologist Jason Caterina. That's your exclusive AccuWeather forecast on AM 930. The Answer.
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11: 888-971-SAGE, 888-971-7243. I am Larry Elder, Salem News Channel. Well, Hillary's at it again. She's on an interview, and it says, when it comes to your children's health, listen to doctors, not a president who once told Americans to inject bleach. And, of course, he never said inject bleach. Donna Brazile, the former co-chair of the DNC, made the same lie. Unfortunately, she said it in front of Greg Gutfeld, number 45.
20: And by the way, if Joe Biden goes out there one day and asks people to drink bleach as a way of fighting a pandemic, God knows.
21: That never happened, Donna. You got fed a lie there. That never happened, Donna. You got fed a lie. Never happened.
20: Maybe disinfectant.
21: If you're going to say that on the show, you got to have the clip. Never happened.
20: Well, get the clip. All right. Because of disinfectant.
21: Good luck.
20: Whatever you want to call
21: it. I'll buy you steak dinner if you find that clip.
20: No. I mean, look.
21: It never happened.
20: I don't want no dinner
21: from you, baby. I'm just trying to be honest.
20: Oh, yes, you did.
21: If you're going to bring up something that's not true, we got to point it out. That's what we do.
11: Oops. Kamala Harris compares the Trump administration to, wait for it, white supremacists. Number 71.
22: That part of the pain of this moment, Stacey, is these so-called leaders who are pushing this narrative about who is a legitimate American citizen among American citizens. Yeah. This blood and soil narrative that's being pushed at the highest levels of our government to suggest that, you know, once again, to harken back to times when it was explicit that there was a hierarchy among Americans and who was superior and whom was inferior, all citizens. And that's what's happening right now.
11: This whole hierarchy, who was superior and who wasn't, that's what's happening right now. You mean the way Joe Biden told Charlemagne the God that he wasn't really black? That kind of hierarchy? Number 72.
23: You have a problem figuring out whether you're for me or Trump, and you ain't black.
11: Is that a hierarchy? Remember when Donald Trump had the stones to go to that National Association of Black Journalists? Remember that? That was in July of 2024. Number 67.
24: And we so appreciate you giving us an hour of your time. I want to start by addressing the elephant in the room, sir. A lot of people did not think it was appropriate for you to be here today. You have pushed false claims about some of your rivals, from Nikki Haley to former President Barack Obama, saying that they were not born in the United States, which is not true. You have told four congresswomen of color who were American citizens to go back to where they came from. You have used words like animal and rabid to describe black district attorneys You've attacked black journalists, calling them a loser, saying the questions that they ask are, quote, stupid and racist. You've had dinner with a white supremacist at your Mar-a-Lago resort. So my question, sir, now that you are asking black supporters to vote for you, why should black voters trust you after you have used language like that?
0: Well, first of all, I don't think I've ever been asked a question so in such a horrible manner, a first question. You don't even say, hello, how are you? Are you with ABC? Because I think they're a fake news network, a terrible network. And I think it's disgraceful that I came here in good spirit. I love the black population of this country. I've done so much for the black population of this country, including employment, including opportunity zones with Senator Tim Scott of South Carolina, which is one of the greatest programs ever for black workers and black entrepreneurs. I've done so much, and, you know, and I say this, historically black colleges and universities were out of money. They were stone cold broke, and I saved them, and I gave them long-term financing, and nobody else was doing it. I think it's a very rude introduction. I don't know exactly why you would do something like that. And let me go a step further. I was invited here, and I was told my opponent, whether it was Biden or Kamala, I was told my opponent was going to be here. It turned out my opponent isn't here. You invited me under false pretense. And then you said, you can't do it with Zoom. Well, you know, where's Zoom? She's going to do it with Zoom, and she's not coming. And then you were half an hour late. Just so we understand, I have too much respect for you to be late. They couldn't get their equipment working or something
24: Mr.
0: was
24: President,
0: wrong.
24: I would love I think it's a very nasty question. Well,
0: I have answered the question.
24: Trust you with another
0: I have
24: years.
0: Been the best president for the black population since Abraham Lincoln.
24: Better
0: That's
24: than,
0: my answer.
24: Better than President Johnson who signed answer. The Voting Rights Act.
0: And for you to start off a question
11: you
0: and
11: cannot
0: answer
11: say
0: for
11: this man does not have cashews. Talk about going to the lion's den. Now, you know, life moves fast, and staying sharp, focused, and clear-headed
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11: the
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11: Same
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1: 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President Trump was telling these black journalists things he's done for the black population. He didn't mention doing something about illegal immigration. I've told you that the Civil Rights Commission did a big study, and they all agreed, even though some are liberal, some are in the center, some are on the left, some are on the right, that the demo that's most harmed by illegal immigration are black and brown people living in the inner city with high school or less. Peter Kersenow has been a longtime member of the Civil Rights Commission, number 33.
2: I had asked the Civil Rights Commission to conduct a hearing on this, and there were at least three hearings that we conducted, one of which was designed specifically to determine the effect of illegal immigration on black workers. We had a panel of experts who testified, and they spanned the ideological spectrum. Regardless of whether or not they disagreed on discrete policy issues, each and every one of them agreed that illegal immigration has a decidedly negative impact on black wage levels and employment levels. If you've got a significant influx of low-wage labor, what does it do? It depresses wage levels, correct? And what we found also was, regardless of the wage levels, illegal immigrants displaced black workers in areas that had traditionally been populated by black workers. And the reason for that is because what you find is black workers, particularly black males, are disproportionately concentrated in the low-wage labor market and are disproportionately likely to have no more than a high school diploma. And the same is true for the cohort of illegal aliens, and they compete with one another in areas such as construction, hospitality, service, and agriculture. This was not a small displacement either. We had one witness who testified that after he had run the numbers, he found that 40% of the decline in labor participation rates among black workers over three decades was attributable to competition from illegal immigration. It comes to nearly 1 million fewer jobs for black Americans as a result of the competition from illegal immigrants. And it's not just the employment levels, it's the wage levels also. And I can only give you a few examples, but we had evidence from the Fed in Atlanta, which did a study on this, to show that illegal immigrants depressed wages, the competition from illegal immigrants, depressed wages by $960 on average. But in certain sectors, such as the hospitality industry, the depression of wage levels was $1,560. And because black workers were disproportionately concentrated in those areas, they were disproportionately affected.
1: But, of course, Donald Trump is racist. Hassan Piker is still upset over Francesca Hong's loss, and he knows that people are blaming it on him. Number 57.
3: Tim Walz is about to go on the stage in the VP debate to say that he would sign off on a nuclear first strike on Iran. You know, insane. But think about what the prospects of a socialist frontrunner looked like for a statewide race in Wisconsin. Think about how much has changed in the last 2 years. These undermined us. They talked big. They're going to keep doing it, by the way. They're going to call us terrorists. They're going to call us anti-Semites. They're going to call us idealists. And eventually, we're going to win. Just think. 300,000 votes. More votes than virtually every single governor primary. You did that. So don't get discouraged, because the media will do everything in its power to try to discourage you. They will tell you you're a loser. They'll say, oh, DSA, your candidate was oh, Francesca Hong was bad. She was a bad candidate. Oh, she didn't like Thanksgiving. Them. And Thanksgiving too. No, but
1: and Hassan Piker is telling Democrats, you better start defending me. I'm part of your team. I'm part of your coalition, whether you want to admit it or not. So if you don't want them to use me against you, you better start defending me. The man who said that we deserve 9/11, you better start defending me. Man, it says, well, some people just get raped, referring to October 7th. You better start defending me. Man who said, I wiped the Constitution, my blank with the Constitution, you better start defending me. Man who accuses Israel of engaging in genocide, calls them an apartheid state, you better start defending me. Guy who said about capitalism, F them. Let them burn in the streets. You better start defending me. 888-971-SAGE. I am Larry Elder.
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10: In 1783, the Revolutionary War was nearly over, but America's future remained uncertain. Officers in the Continental Army were angry. Congress had failed to provide promised pay, and some considered using the Army's power to force the government's hand. George Washington understood their frustration, but he also knew the liberty they had fought to win could be destroyed by the very army that secured it. Washington confronted his officers and urged them to choose honor, patience, and loyalty to the Republic over rebellion. He could have used their anger to increase his own power. Instead, he used his influence to restrain it. Power asks what it can take. Character asks what duty requires. Washington's lesson still stands. Freedom survives when leaders place principle above ambition and remain faithful to God, country, and the people they serve.
11: Told you so.
12: Yo, Jay. Wait. What?
1: SAGE 888-971-7243. I am Larry Elder. We are Salem News Channel. Hassan Piker says, you Democrats, you better get behind me and start defending me. Number 60.
3: I know we don't always see eye to eye on a lot of stuff, but you have to literally, at some point, I know you don't want to do this, defend me. And not because you love what I have to say, not because I'm a part of this coalition, even though I am, whether you like it or not, but you are going to inevitably have to say, this is a ridiculous conversation that we're having, because the real conversation that Republicans don't want to have is the cost of living crisis. That requires you, at some point, to basically take the L a little bit, okay? And maybe be a little bit more honest about how I'm not this dangerous, toxic, radical force. I'm not expecting you to defend clips out of context or anything like that. I'm not even expecting you to defend some of these statements at all. I think you should probably attack the form. You should attack the form. You should attack the function. You should probably attack the very reason as to why Republicans have made this or are trying to make this a salient line of attack, instead of just allowing the Republicans to consistently make this the number one issue, because every moment that the Republicans are talking about this and you're leaning into it is another moment where you're not talking about the issues, and it will actually become a salient narrative, and it will be awful. Anyway, let's continue.
1: David Crowley is the one who won the gubernatorial primary against Francesca Hong. He says, I'm not campaigning with Hassan Piker. So maybe he didn't get the message. Number 46.
13: Campaigned with, she raised money with Hassan Piker, the controversial streamer. Would you ever consider doing the same between now and November to win over that base of the Democratic vote?
14: Look, I think that we have to reach voters where they are. And, wherever we have to do that. But, I have my ways of doing that. I don't want to lend credibility to platforms, if you will, that I believe further divides us as a community, further divides Democrats, or further divides this country. But I do know that we have to focus on bringing everybody into under this tent. And so I'm always willing to have those tough conversations. But we also have to utilize not just myself, but there are many community members, there are many voters, there are many supporters that we can empower to bring people to be a part of this big tent we call the Democratic Party.
13: When you're talking about dividing, are you talking about Hassan?
14: I'm talking about anybody who focuses on, divisive language.
13: So you are leaving the door open or not to campaigning with him?
14: With Hassan?
13: Yeah.
14: No, I'm not. I don't plan on campaigning with Hassan, if that's what you're asking me. No.
1: That's exactly what he was asking. It took a while to get to it, didn't it? And then there's AOC, number 47.
15: They hate me because they ain't me and they can't ever be me.
1: Uh, Let's do this again tomorrow. I'm Larry Elder.
11: What can I say? Mamba out.
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17: 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Put down the mic.
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20: With SRN News, I'm Keith Peters in Washington. Authorities are surveying the damage from a powerful storm that swept across Illinois, Indiana, and Ohio that killed at least two people. At a news conference in Cambridge City, which saw some of the worst flooding from recent storms, Indiana Governor Mike Braun says he's issuing a statewide emergency declaration.
21: It is one of the biggest weather events we've had in Indiana, mostly due to the number of counties that it's impacted. Up in the northwest, 99-mile-an-hour winds in Gary, Indiana, Lake County, Porter, and LaPorte. It dropped a lot of rain and wind on the way down, but this part of the state, three or four counties got definitely hit the worst when it comes to rain and flood damage.
20: Flash flooding remained a concern, particularly in areas that had already seen significant rain. President Trump's allies attempt to return his name to the Kennedy Center.
22: The handpicked board of the Kennedy Center has voted to move forward with a two-year closure to allow for renovation work called for by President Trump.
23: And we're going to have something that when it opens, it's going to be brand new, beautiful.
22: The board is also naming the plaza in front after Trump and putting his name back on the facade. The new inscription would read, "The John F. Kennedy Center for the Performing Arts, restored and renovated by President Donald Trump." It's not yet clear if that would run afoul of a May court order by a U.S. district judge who blocked the closure informed and said Trump's name had been added illegally. Ohio Congresswoman Joyce Beatty, who filed the lawsuit opposing the changes, called the latest development a transparent effort to circumvent the court's ruling. Jennifer King, Washington.
20: A good day on Wall Street with the Dow up by 69 points. The Nasdaq rose 214 with the S&P 500 index advancing by 50 points. Oil near $81 a barrel. This is SRN News.
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25: Tonight, expect a chance of a thunderstorm in some areas during the early evening, transitioning to partly cloudy skies later on. The temperature will drop to 80. Tomorrow, anticipate partly sunny conditions with the possibility of a thunderstorm in some areas by late afternoon. The high will reach 94. Tomorrow night, there's a chance of a thunderstorm in some spots early in the evening before skies clear up to become partly cloudy. The low will be around 80. I'm meteorologist Jason Caterina. That's your exclusive AccuWeather forecast on AM 930, The Answer.
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28: Morning glory and evening grace, America. I'm Hugh Hewitt. Welcome to the Thursday edition of the program. I want to begin with a monologue about what's happened to the Democrats. And I have followed this pretty closely for my adult life. My grandfather was a Democrat, A.T. Roll, fire chief of Ashtabula, Ohio, lifelong fireman, loved FDR. He was born on leap year 1892. He died in 1993. He lived to be 101, never cast a ballot for a Republican in his life. We had lots of fun conversations about politics and what had happened to me for the last 20 years of his life. Plus, we would talk politics. He was a C-SPAN act, and he was a Democrat. FDR Democrat. They aren't around anymore. And now they've gone over the edge. And I think it was the Biden debacle freed up the progressive, transgressive, left-wing socialist to take over the party, which is now effectively socialism in their mouth, Marxism in their brain, communism in their heart. But they're also repulsive in many different ways, including the necessity of being transgressive, attacking parental rights over children, suggesting multiple genders beyond two, trying to actually destroy Western culture along the way. I want to run through a bunch of clips illustrative of this, because with the exception of Alaska, Florida, Wyoming, Massachusetts, New Hampshire, Rhode Island, Delaware, Louisiana, the state primaries are done. And none of those have a particularly interesting race, except maybe Massachusetts on the Democratic side. But they're not interesting in terms of running lunatics. Ed Markey's already a lunatic in Massachusetts, but they've just gone way off the map. Let's begin with an incumbent. This is sitting Georgia Senator John Ossoff, cut number two.
29: Let's talk about reparations.
30: Sure.
29: All right. I'm for it. What's your stance?
30: So Senator Cory Booker has legislation in the Senate.
29: That's right.
30: To establish a commission for the purposes of studying the right way to redress the grievance, to pay the debt never paid. 40 acres and a mule was never paid out.
29: Right. And that was an actual promise.
30: That was an actual promise of the federal government.
29: Right.
30: There is a debt unpaid. I think it is a very, very difficult question how to pay it.
29: But see, that should be the question, not if it should be paid.
30: Exactly.
29: Right?
30: Right.
28: Okay. John Ossoff, sitting senator for reparations. That's wild, and that's beyond the political norm. Adam Schiff, sitting Democrat on Politico with Dasha Burns, cut number four.
31: It's not an easy question. And frankly, I've got enough difficult questions at the federal level. But one thing that is not difficult
1: for me, and that is there should be a wealth tax at the federal level. There should be a much more progressive tax code than the one we have.
3: Okay, we need a wealth tax. Adam Schiff, that is, by the way, socialism gone mad. Here's Abdul El-Sayed, the nominee in and the running mate, whose running mate is Hassan Piker. Abdul El-Sayed on the Politics and Pros Zoom call, cut number six.
7: It is going to require taxes, and the question of who pays those taxes is an important question. There's a philosophical debate about how much of those taxes we would ask working Americans to pay. And I fall on the argument that I think it's important that from the political economy perspective, that everybody pays a bit in, because when you look at conservative arguments for Social Security and Medicare, it almost always has to do with the fact that I paid into the system, ergo I take from the system. And I think that is a justification that's worth investing in here.
3: So you've got John Ossoff calling for reparations. You've got Adam Schiff calling for a federal tax hike on the wealthy. And you've got Abdul El-Sayed calling for a tax hike on everyone. Let's go to Kamala Harris doing a podcast with Stacey Abrams, cut number seven.
9: Structural change. I think we need to revisit the efficacy of the Electoral College. I think we need to expand the Supreme Court and look at reforms. You know, so much of what we are dealing with right now, back to the point of just a violation of civil rights and all that your parents and mine fought for, the Supreme Court decisions by this court that was basically at this point hand-selected by Donald Trump.
3: Basically not true. She doesn't know that, apparently. Three members have been of the nine were nominated by Donald Trump, and they were confirmed by the Senate, and they're very good justices, and she does not recognize that, but she wants to tear up the Constitution, the Electoral College, and pack the court. More Kamala Harris with Stacey Abrams, cut number eight.
9: The part of the pain of this moment, Stacey, is these so-called leaders who are pushing this kind of, this narrative about who is a legitimate American citizen among American citizens. Yeah. This blood and soil narrative that's being pushed at the highest levels of our government.
3: Some people argued for birthright citizenship, including me, a Republican in good standing and a conservative. And some people argued the 14th Amendment wasn't clear. The court has decided it, so it's not being pushed. It's not a narrative. It's made up in your mind, which is often empty of any kind of coherent thought. One more cut from the Stacey Abrams podcast with Kamala Harris, cut number nine.
10: And I know you've been spending a lot of time in the South recently. Yeah. You've been to Tennessee and Louisiana and North Carolina. Yeah. And what I tell people when they want to understand what authoritarianism can look like in the U.S., I say, look South. We have lived under soft authoritarianism, I would say, since 1776.
3: Now you know why she was not selected for the vice presidency when Kamala Harris was, because she says crazy stuff like that. Let's go to Peggy Flanagan, a Democrat nominee for Senate in Minnesota, with Willie Geist this morning, cut number 10. She's not responsible for fraud. It's all somebody else's fault.
11: If you deserve any responsibility, the lieutenant governor, for those fraud schemes that have taken place in your state over the last several years?
12: I would say, you know, the governor says the buck stops with him. More should have been done sooner. And I agree. And now we know that 100 people have been charged. 60 have been convicted.
3: It's not me, babe. She should have hummed Bob Dylan. It's Tim Walz. It's not her. Ro Khanna, also running for president on NPR with Steve Inskeep this morning, cut number 12.
13: He excluded a lot of the Black South, where domestic workers, agriculture workers didn't get a chance. He purposely set Social Security at 65, knowing that Black life expectancy was 59.
14: That was the only way he was going to get Southern support for his social reforms.
13: He excluded, of course, Japanese Americans and turned them. But a multiracial New Deal, in my view, is what is needed.

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3: Conversation that we're having, because the real conversation that Republicans don't want to have is the cost of living crisis. That requires you at some point to basically take the L a little bit, okay, and maybe be a little bit more honest about how I'm not this dangerous, toxic, radical force. I'm not expecting you to defend clips out of context or anything like that. I'm not even expecting you to defend some of these statements at all. I think you should probably attack the form. You should attack the form. You should attack the function. You should probably attack the very reason as to why Republicans have made this.
4: All right. In fact, Hassan Piker is a dangerous, toxic, radical force. He reflects. He did not make the Democratic Party. He reflects the Democratic Party of 2026, and at every level, state rep, state senator, your own congressperson, your governor's race, your Senate races, you have to vote Republican in 2026, and you have to get involved and repudiate the hard left turn that the Democrats have taken and are taking over the cliff, because we need two functioning parties in the United States. We need a Democratic Party that argues for slightly higher marginal tax rates, for tinkering with that or changing this. We do not need a crazy left-wing group led by Hassan Piker, Abdul El-Sayed, Peggy Flanagan, Ro Khanna in his current iteration, Adam Schiff. Who else did I bring up in this? Kamala Harris. We don't need that. We need a Democratic Party of Scoop Jackson and Sam Nunn and John Glenn and people who are normies. All right, normal people. That's what we need. Stay tuned on ZQ. Just 2 weeks before his tragic assassination, Charlie Kirk sat down for one of his final interviews to wrestle with a timeless question. Does God still speak today? That conversation became the foundation for a powerful and provocative new documentary, Can You Hear Me Now?, that explores prophecy, faith, scripture, history, and the role believers are called to play in our culture today. Follow director Matthew Thayer's investigation, examining the evidence, weighing today's most prominent prophetic voices, and scripture, history, politics, and scientific scrutiny, all of it coming together in Can You Hear Me Now? The film invites you to examine the evidence, consider the biblical foundations, reflect on what it means for all believers living in today's culture. 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
9: Welcome back, America. I'm Hugh Hewitt. I'm going to continue on what will be a theme between now and the first week in November. Democrats have lost their way. They've gone over the left cliff. They have been, the wheel has been taken from the control of normies. And I named a few, but they're, like Barbara Mikulski was a normie. I didn't care for her politics, but she was a normie. John Glenn, I mentioned Sam Nunn, I mentioned Scoop Jackson going back a little bit further. Normal people. All right, Bill Clinton was a normie. Believe it or not, Hillary Clinton was a normie. They have been captured now by the Hassan Piker wing of the wing of the wing of the wing of the left wing nuts. And they're being driven off a cliff. By contrast, Republicans, I will have Senator Susan Collins on next hour, maybe even this hour. I think it's this hour. Senator Collins is the hardest working senator in Washington, D.C. She has made 10,000 consecutive votes. She is the chairwoman of the Appropriations Committee. She is on the Senate Intelligence Select Committee, which means that her conference and her leader, John Thune, put her there because she is respected, hardworking, very, very smart, all the time working. You look at Mike Rogers, who's running against the radical El Sayed in Michigan. Mike Rogers, 14 years in the House, the state senator of Michigan. Before that, an FBI agent. Before that, an Army lieutenant. Normal person. John Huston, senator from Ohio, being challenged by a left-winger that Ohio threw out as just being way too left-wing and liberal for Ohio 2 years ago. Sherrod Brown has now lost his step. He's going full Joe Biden. John Huston, Secretary of State, Lieutenant Governor, absolute force majeure in Ohio politics, and a lovely guy, wonderful guy, a very good Buckeye. Dan Sullivan in Alaska, defense expert, national security expert, brings home for Alaska what they need, like the ability to develop their energy. No matter who gets nominated in New Hampshire, John Sununu or Scott Brown, they're both are former senators, who are both in their prime and both ready to go down there and immediately deliver for the Granite State, which hasn't been represented in the majority except occasionally because they went all Democrat when they threw out the last Republican to hold that job, Kelly Ayotte. And New Hampshire regrets that. They've been left behind. You look down in North Carolina. You have a failed governor, Roy Cooper. Just look at the crime stats. Up against a very successful RNC chairman, Michael Whatley. And I don't even have to bring up people like Tom Cotton in Arkansas, Ashley Moody in Florida, normal, serious, competent people who read their briefs, do their work, and talk seriously about things that need to get done. Democrats aren't for governance. Now, we have not got, I was a John Cornyn guy. I still wish John Cornyn had gotten the nomination in Texas. He didn't. I would never vote for Tallarico. I would vote for Ken Paxton, and everyone in Texas knows that, and they got to get out and vote. Even if they have problems with Ken Paxton and they prefer John Cornyn, they wish that Ken hadn't won against John because John was a very powerful incumbent in Texas. Get over it. I'm sure John Cornyn would tell you that. Get over it and vote for Ken Paxton because this is too important. And in every single House district, you cannot let, and you'll hear me say them again and again and again, Chevalier, Lander, Valdez in New York City, all right, Hamawi in New Jersey, Rob in Philadelphia, Kiros in Colorado. Those are six DSAers, all right? Six off the chart, off the American spectrum of politics. So they would be on the left edge of European politics, and that's not a good place to be. They will join with the squad, you know, AOC, Jayapal, Ilhan Omar, that gang. They'll join with the most radical people in the United States House of Representatives to hold Hakeem Jeffries, who is himself far left, hostage. It will be the reverse image of what happened with the Democrats, what happened to my party, the Republicans, when they held Kevin McCarthy hostage. All right? And they made him, they threw him out eventually. And all the nutters are now gone. The knucklehead caucus has been wiped out. And with good reason. Most Republicans are center-right. And they don't want crazy, a common sense Republican. You know, Donald Trump keeps repeating one thing, common sense, common sense, common sense. What does that mean in politics? It means do obvious things like close the border, do obvious things to lower taxes to the level that you can to allow economic growth, unleash the private sector, get rid of the regulatory state, cut back the size of the government, stop giving away trans comic books in Peru, stop all that stuff. And he's done a wonderful job doing that. People don't like the Iran war, but it's the most important thing he's done in his six years of presidency, soon to be 6 years of presidency, because they were a threat to the whole world. They were fanatics who wanted a nuclear weapon. You might not like the war. A lot of people fighting the war don't like the war because they've been gone from their families and their loved ones for a very long time on station off of Iran. And I know people are listening to the show and know what that means to military families and the people who are deployed. But the fact of the matter is, what Donald Trump did was something that no president had previously done. Iran had killed 1,000 Americans since that regime came to power in 1979. They had murdered more than 1,000 Europeans since that regime came to power in 1979. They assassinated Iranians who had fled that regime, wherever they could find them, whenever they presented a threat to the Ayatollah Khomeini, the Ayatollah Khamenei. They sponsor the terrorist organizations Hezbollah. They sponsor Hamas. Hamas has ruined Gaza. They will ruin Judea and Samaria if they're allowed to rule there, and they won't be. 10-7 was as awful a day that I can remember since 9-11. And Hassan Piker, the living, breathing manifestation of the New Democratic Party, he thinks America deserved 9-11. Now he wants to say it's taken out of context. Abdul al-Sayed won. There is no taking that out of context. We did not deserve 9-11. Read The Looming Tower, a book by Lawrence Wright, a man of the left, the New Yorker staff writer. Pulitzer Prize winning book, Read The Looming Tower. We did not deserve 9-11. Saeed Qutb and Bana before him, followed by Osama bin Laden and Zawahiri and Zarqawi, were Sunni radicals from the Wahhabist wing of radical Islam. And they are not representative of Islam. And so when Hassan Piker and al-Sayed go around saying stuff like that or apologizing stuff for, like that, they are embarrassing most Arab Americans. You know, the last Arab American in the Senate, I believe, is Spence Abram from Michigan. Did you know that Mitch Daniels, Republican hero, Syrian descent? So I don't want to hear about Arab Americans being crazy left-wingers like Hassan Piker. They're not. They're normies. They want freedom. They want entrepreneurship. They want to be thriving in a free and joy-filled America. And the Democrats have gone down this dark, dark path of lunacy and conspiracy theory, and we really cannot afford that anymore. I'm in the Relief Factor studio. I want to take it right now and remind you why I do every day. I get my exercise in. especially right now with 6 of 8 grandkids around during the summer months, and that keeps you nimble, makes you sore too. I carry curcumin is Veratrin Omega. 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And that usually means move till they collapse. And then I collapse not there long thereafter. And they get up early, right? They're like roosters. 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
10: With SRN News, I'm Keith Peters in Washington. A surrogate who gave birth in Texas to a California couple's child is embroiled in a legal battle. She gave birth to a boy with a severe birth defect Wednesday and is attempting to gain custody of the child. The birth came after a judge in Texas ordered a hospital to provide life-sustaining care. The surrogate said the couple pressured her to end the pregnancy after learning of the diagnosis. Firefighters are tackling multiple fires in central England on a day that the UK recorded its hottest day of the year as an intense stretch of hot weather continued to grip Europe. Thursday's fire outbreak across the West Midlands, which saw several houses burned to the ground, has been one of the most significant incidents the region's fire service has ever dealt with. More details at srnnews.com.
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17: Tonight, expect a thunderstorm in spots early this evening, then becoming partly cloudy with a low of 80. Tomorrow will be partly sunny with a chance of a thunderstorm in spots late in the afternoon and a high of 94. Tomorrow night, there's a possibility of a thunderstorm in spots early in the evening before turning partly cloudy with a low of 80. Saturday will be partly sunny with a chance of afternoon and evening thunderstorms in spots and a high of 94. I'm meteorologist Jason Caterina. That's your exclusive AccuWeather forecast on AM 930, The Answer.
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0: Welcome back, America. Jonathan Williams is the president, chief economist of our friends at American Legislative Exchange Council. He's got a new backdrop. What's that new backdrop, Jonathan?
1: Well, hey, Hugh, coming to you from the beautiful campus of Northwood University here in Midland, Michigan, and my alma mater. We're here for a group of state legislators, one of our ALEC academies from the Great Lakes State. So we even invited the Buckeye legislators to come up and join us here, Hugh. I know you'll be happy to hear that.
0: I want to know why I wasn't invited. You know, I love ALEC events, and I love rich states, poor states. And if I was there, I would make sure everyone knows that of the Midwestern states, I believe Ohio is highest ranked. Am I correct?
1: Well, almost. Indiana's got you beat. You know, they're top 10. Ohio's making up for some lost time there. But Indiana's been a pace setter for a long time here in the Midwest. But here's this, Hugh. If you come join us next year, I'll put the Ohio flag behind me alongside the Michigan flag. How's that?
0: Okay, well, we got to talk. This might be the only thing we covered today, Jonathan, and I want to know if there's actually anywhere at the ALEC website where they can find out what's going on in the Midwest, because this is the renaissance of America. Now Michigan's fallen behind, and Illinois needs to catch up, but water and power means AI and Anduril and Palantir and everything like that. If the Midwestern legislators get it right, it'll be the new boom for the Midwest.
1: Yeah, it absolutely will. And, you know, one of the new pieces of model policy, as you know, that came out of Orlando from our ALEC annual meeting with 1,800 of our closest conservative friends, and we're so glad to have you join us there. That was one of those things that came out of it, was our model statement of principles on what do we do with the discussion around data centers? What do we do around energy policy that's smart? What do we do around water usage and zoning and making sure that states and cities are open for a development, and making sure that the United States stays a leader when it comes to this race with China on AI and data centers fueling that boom?
0: You know, Jonathan, I think I want to remember the name correctly. State Senator Betancourt from Texas, one of my favorite guests.
1: That's right.
0: He told me,
1: great man.
0: Great man. He told me that Texas already has 350 data centers, one of which will more than double the annual government revenue from property tax without any impact on services. I don't know why people aren't rushing out to line up for these things.
1: Well, I don't think they think about that element of it, Hugh, but I mean, telling those stories is really important to know that there's some huge benefits for taxpayers out there when this is done in a smart way, in a responsible way. You know, even just looking at back in Northern Virginia that you know well, I mean, I'm in Fairfax County, Loudoun County right next door is that really the heart and soul of where the data center boom has happened in the United States, as you know. And even as they've had liberal governance in Loudoun County for a number of years now, they've actually seen property taxes remain flat or even decline in some cases, where Fairfax County with little to no data centers has been, you know, property taxes going through the roof. So just a bilateral comparison of two counties right next door to each other in Northern Virginia, both run by liberals, and you see a huge difference. And I think it can be hugely attributed to this development of data centers in Loudoun County that are taking that property tax burden and taking it off of residential and other commercial property taxpayers. And that's something that just doesn't get told nearly enough.
0: That's why ALEC exists, why if you're a state legislator or adjacent to one, you ought to belong to the American Legislative Exchange Council. Go to alec.org/you. John, I want to cover Michigan's problem right now. They have a choice. They can go the Indiana-Ohio path or they can go the Illinois path. And that way, the Illinois path lies doomed. They've got El Sayed versus Rogers on the ballot, and I know you're nonpartisan, so you're not going to take it. And they got John James. I don't know who's running for governor on the Democratic side, but John James, a good, serious, free market guy. Michigan can has a choice in front of it right now. Do you think most Michiganders are aware of that choice?
1: I think so, and I think it's almost impossible to ignore the stark contrast. I mean, this is a great book by the awesome Thomas Sowell, A Conflict of Visions, right? I mean, this is really a time for choosing between, do you want to become Illinois, which is California of the Midwest without the good weather, or do you want to be more prosperous like Indiana and Ohio is increasingly becoming with in-migration and businesses and job creation, all the things that go with that. I think Wisconsin also falls in Minnesota to some degree in those categories, is what do these states want to be when they decide which path they follow? And Michigan, as we know, has kind of gone back and forth under Rick Snyder and Right to Work, and so many great things were happening in last decade. And then because of the progressive trifecta there, they repealed Right to Work and started to go the way of Illinois again. But I mean, it's almost impossible impossible if you're a objective observer and have studied the Midwest and the economies and what Illinois used to be versus what it is today and what Chicago used to be and what it is today versus where Indiana and Ohio had been and the progress that they've made. The only clear choice is to be more like Indiana and more like Ohio and less like Illinois when it comes to states like Michigan and Wisconsin.
0: A great, by the way, second plug, A Time for Choosing, is a second great book besides Thomas Sowell. Everyone go get the third great book, RichStatesPoorStates.com. Rita, it's a choice everyone gets to make, prosperity or poverty. Pick prosperity. Jonathan Williams, always good to see you, my friend. Alec.org/you. Stay tuned.
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0: Welcome back, America. I'm Hugh Hewitt. Always keeping an eye on our shipbuilding in the United States. After talking to Admiral Mark Montgomery yesterday, he pointed out that if we want to actually maintain operations that will deter Iran, we need destroyers. Destroyers are the workhorse of the American fleet. And I'm joined now by United States Senator Susan Collins, Chairwoman of the Appropriations Committee, also a member of the Senate Intelligence Committee, and holder of the consecutive roll call vote record in the United States Senate, well over 10,000 now. Senator Collins, welcome back. How are you?
1: Just fine. Great to talk with you, Hugh.
0: So I was driving my grandchildren a few weekends ago to the Maine Botanic Garden to see the trolls, which is an annual kind of excursion for us. And we went over the Kennebec River, and there was one destroyer being worked on. And I thought, I've got to ask Senator Collins, because I talk to Admiral Montgomery often, we need destroyers. Are we making enough of them?
1: We're not making enough of them. There are more than one being worked on in the yard right now. But we've got to keep it flowing. As you were saying, they truly are the workhorse of the fleet, and they're essential to our national security. We've seen that in the Middle East. It was a Bath-built destroyer that shot down all of those Houthi missiles that were being fired at commercial ships, at our troops, and at Israel.
0: So, Senator, what Admiral Montgomery told me just yesterday is that at a minimum we've got 16 there, and we really need 22 to 24, but we're stretched thin. Are your Democratic colleagues aware? Destroyers really do everything, and the carriers can't go anywhere without the destroyers. Are they with you on this?
1: I think there'll be support for adding a second destroyer to the president's budget. It's really important that we do so. As you say, those giant aircraft carriers need the destroyers to protect them. And without the destroyers, you couldn't send the aircraft carriers out to do their mission. So they are incredibly important.
0: So is Bath handling the craftsman shortage as well as they can? I know there's a housing issue in Bath and the same housing issue in Portsmouth with the submarine workforce. What are they doing, and is the Congress helping house and attract skilled workers to the people who build the ships?
1: Well, I'm pleased to say that I've been able to secure funding for two workforce housing projects right in Bath. And these are really important. The majority of the workers at Bath Ironworks do not live in Bath or adjoining communities. They commute from the Lewiston area. In the case of the Portsmouth Naval Shipyard in Kittery, Maine, they commute from Sanford, Maine. That's a long commute. So I've encouraged both shipyards to establish shuttles, which would help with the parking. But we're also working on a parking garage at Bath Ironworks and on a daycare center and housing right in downtown Bath. That would make a huge difference, and it will help improve our retention and recruitment numbers, which are going up. They're much better than they were.
0: Do you think that's a model for every high-cost housing, defense industry, critical segment? Because if you can't get a worker, they make good money. I mean, you can be a welder on a ship and make six figures after a couple of years, but you still got to buy a house. Is this going to be a model everywhere in the country?
1: I think it could well be. You're right. It doesn't matter how good your equipment is or your materials are. If you don't have the skilled workforce, you can't build these amazing ships, and they are amazing. They're technically advanced, and they take very skilled workers. The other part of this element is helping our community colleges train more welders, electricians, plumbers, steel cutters, et cetera. And I have worked with Bath Iron Works and with the Portsmouth Naval Shipyard, with the Pratt Whitney plant in North Berwick, Maine, that makes parts for the F-35, on making sure that our community colleges have the slots to train these individuals. And it's interesting you mentioned welders, because BIW is renowned for the quality of its welding. And that is really important.
0: So, Senator, I want to close. I introduced you before you got on the line as being the most powerful woman in Congress because of your position as chair of the Appropriations Committee. I know Democrats have sort of forced us into a CR. Are you optimistic after the electioneering is done about getting a real budget done?
1: I am, and that really is critical. But I was heartened that the stopgap funding measure was approved in the wee hours of the morning on Saturday by a vote of 90-6. So that was a good sign, because it means that we avoid a government shutdown and have until December 11th post-election to get the appropriations bills passed. That is absolutely critical that we do that.
0: And a last question, it's not political, but it does call into question what's going on in the Senate and the House. Democrats have gone pretty far to the left this cycle. And I remember John Glenn and Sam Nunn and even Scoop Jackson. Are there any of them left?
1: Unfortunately, it seems that there are fewer and fewer. And one of the people with whom I work most closely on the Democratic side, Gene Shaheen of New Hampshire, is retiring, so that's disappointing. But there are some that we can still work with. But I'll tell you, what we don't want to have are government shutdowns, and that's what the Democrats, by failing to cooperate, produced in the last cycle. And those are really damaging to our military, to families that rely on federal programs, and they're unfair to federal workers, some of whom, like our TSA agents, were forced to work without pay.
0: Senator Collins, always good to catch up with you. Thank you. I didn't know that the CR had passed on Saturday night, so I'm glad to learn that as well. Keep coming back, Senator Collins. I appreciate it. I'll look for that next one. It's probably under the tarp there on the Kennebunk. I only saw one. Thank you so much. I'll be right back, America. Stay tuned.
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0: Welcome back, America. I'm Hugh Hewitt. Always good to talk with Senator Collins. 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I watched The Patriot with my grandson. 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
6: 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From firearms and personal security to defense of the Second Amendment, BearingArms.com is the clearinghouse for guns, ammo, and the Second Amendment.
7: With SRN News, I'm Keith Peters in Washington. Police credit a company with tens of thousands of automated cameras with helping find missing persons and violent suspects. Now, Flock says it's implementing controls to address privacy concerns.
8: Flock says guardrails that are currently optional will become mandatory by January 1st. For example, law enforcement customers will be required to tie each search to a specific case and use an audit tool that flags abnormal behavior. This comes after a Washington Post report found dozens of instances where officers were accused of misusing the technology for personal searches, like tracking former girlfriends. The standard data retention window will be shortened from 30 days to 7, and customers will be allowed to decide which offenses, such as immigration enforcement, outside agencies can search their data for. I'm Jennifer King.
7: The U.S. ambassador to Israel is calling Israeli settler violence in the West Bank a horrific act of terror. As many say, Israel's government continues to allow Israeli settler violence against Palestinians.
9: The U.S. ambassador to Israel has condemned the actions of Israeli settlers who are besieging the home of an American Palestinian family in the village of Kusra in the Israeli-occupied West Bank. Since Sunday, a large group of Israeli settlers cut off water and electricity, threw stones, and attempted to bring down a nearby wall on the property that belongs to American Palestinian Lou Ridley. U.S. Ambassador Mike Huckabee called the siege a horrific act of terror. I'm Karen Shamas.
7: The Pacific-based aircraft carrier USS George Washington has begun heading toward the Middle East, as reports have emerged of mental health and supply issues aboard the long-deployed USS Abraham Lincoln. On Wall Street, the Dow up by 69 points, the Nasdaq rose 214, the S&P advanced 50. This is SRN News.
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11: Satan, if I can go here, guys, Satan wants our strengths for his kingdom. 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
16: Tonight, expect a chance of a thunderstorm in some areas during the early evening, then turning partly cloudy. The low will be around 80 degrees. Moving on to tomorrow, anticipate partly sunny skies with a chance of a thunderstorm in spots later in the afternoon. The high will reach 94 degrees. Tomorrow night, there could be another chance of a thunderstorm in spots during the early evening before becoming partly cloudy again. The low will be around 80 degrees. I'm meteorologist Jason Caterina. That's your exclusive AccuWeather forecast on AM 930. The Answer.
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Morning glory and evening grace, America. I'm Hugh Hewitt. I hesitate to play for you what I'm about to play for you because it's so cringe-inducing. Abdul El Sayed evidently received his campaign management advice from Hassan Piker on you can't be too stupid online, when in fact you can be too stupid online. And Abdul El Sayed did a Blue's Clues-inspired, cringe-inducing video which has now surfaced, and I regret to inform you, I'm going to show it to you. If you're watching on the Salem News Channel, you may have to look through your eyes. And if you're listening on the Salem Radio Network or one of our great affiliates, let me just tell you, it's done as Blue's Clues, as a child's pitch to do early mail-in voting, proving that El Sayed does not know where the bottom is, put him on the floor, and he'll dig a hole to fall off of. Cut number one.

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1: We just got a letter. We just got a letter. We just got a letter. I wonder who it's from. Oh, it looks like my ballot. Brought to me by my Secretary of State. And with it, I can participate in democracy. The first day that I can turn this in is June 25th, but it has to be postmarked by July 21st. Or I can drop it off up until Election Day, which is August 4th. Thanks, Secretary of State. Thanks, mailbox.
2: Votes good, we can too.
3: All right. That may be the worst thing I've ever seen. My eyes hurt. And I'm going to play it again because I want you to realize how stupid he thinks his voters are. I mean, I'm playing it after the election because it just surfaced. I don't know who he pushed this out to. College kids? High school kids who just turned 18 who may have grown up on Blue's Clues? Moms and dads who rely on Blue's Clues? Did he think it was cute? Did no one tell him, no, you're running for the United States Senate? Now, I've got a column in Fox News today, before I saw this clip, how one senator can truly wreak havoc on the United States military. And I cited as my example, Tom Tuberville. Now, Senator Tuberville is a Republican, and I generally agree with him. But I was really angry with him in 2023 when he put a hold on every colonel and captain in the United States military who was up for one star, and on every one star general officers, that's all generals and admirals in all the branches, who was up for a second or a third or a fourth star. A blanket hold. Now, a hold is a right of any senator to indefinitely delay any presidential nomination. In other words, it's blackmail. You want something, and you put a hold. They're usually used judiciously, if at all, because it's such a nuclear weapon of the Senate. It will end up blowing itself up if you use it too much. For the first time in history, really, the first time in history, a senator put a hold on every single captain and colonel who is being recommended for promotion to general or admiral, and every general or admiral who was going to put on a second, third, or fourth star. And Senator Tuberville put that on for 10 months, and it destroyed a lot of careers, because this is all, you know, the American military has got a million people in it, and it's a pyramid in the officer corps. And people fall out, and they've got to be replaced, and they've got to make the next billet in order to learn the skill set that they need for the next skill. It's a pyramid that you've got to climb so that when you end up with two, three, four stars, you really deserve it. And usually when you end up with one star, you really deserve it. There's some political generals. I think Pete Hegseth has been on the warpath against some. He may have been overcorrecting for that. But the Tuberville experiment actually now serves a purpose. Because I was mad at the time. I had a lot of friends in the military and family in the military. And though they were not affected by it, I know that if you screw thousands of people out of pay, promotion, transfer, new billets, important schools, if you mess all that up, it takes a long time to pick up the pieces and put Humpty Dumpty back together again. But that's behind us. Senator Tuberville made his decision to remove the hold. He was persuaded by his Republican colleagues who perhaps are more familiar with the military. I think he's going to be a much better governor than he was a senator at the start. You're going to win in Alabama, win going away, and that's good for Alabama. However, it also underscored, and this is the useful takeaway, one senator, one, can do that to the United States military. Now, do you want Abdul al-Sayed, who is a radical, a left-wing extremist, an Islamist apologist because he's buddies with Hassan Piker, who said America deserved 9/11, Hassan Piker, who's a racist, Hassan Piker, who is homophobic, Hassan Piker, who is everything bad about the extreme left-wing and stupid to boot. Right? He's just dumb. And vulgar, profane. worst thing to happen to American politics in a long time. And El-Sayed closed his campaign with him because he's Mr. DSA. And he went, and if he hadn't done that, he wouldn't have won. If El-Sayed wins in Michigan against like the extreme exhibit A of what you want in a senator, Mike Rogers, 14 years in the House, chair of the House Intelligence Committee, former FBI agent, former Army lieutenant, former state legislator, Michigander, common sense, thoroughly good man. Thoroughly good man. Right for Michigan, right down the middle, center right, and serious. Or you're going to have El-Sayed. And again, now I've prepared you to watch Abdul El-Sayed cringe us to all a comatose state, cut number one.

0: Thanks, mailbox.
1: We just got a letter. We just got a letter. We just got a letter. I wonder who it's from. Oh, it looks like my ballot. Brought to me by my Secretary of State. And with it, I can participate in democracy. The first day that I can turn this in is June 25th, but it has to be postmarked by July 21st. Or I can drop it off up until Election Day, which is August 4th. Thanks, Secretary of State. Thanks, mailbox. Votes could do, we can do.
2: All right, who's he looking for here? Blue's Clues debuted in 2006. It went off the air 10 years ago.

0: We don't always see eye to eye on a lot of stuff. But you have to literally, at some point, I know you don't want to do this, defend me. And not because you love what I have to say, not because I'm a part of this coalition, even though I am, whether you like it or not. But you are going to inevitably have to say, this is a ridiculous conversation that we're having, because the real conversation that Republicans don't want to have is the cost of living crisis. That requires you, at some point, to basically take the L a little bit, okay? And maybe be a little bit more honest about how I'm not this dangerous, toxic, radical force. I'm not expecting you to defend clips out of context or anything like that. I'm not even expecting you to defend some of these statements at all. I think you should probably attack the form. You should attack the form. You should attack the function. You should probably attack the very reason as to why Republicans have made this.
1: All right. Attack the form and function is critical legal theory. It's crits generally. It's a talking point drawn from Marxist dribble. It's idiocy. And he is really dumb. He never makes an argument from facts. He never makes an argument from data. He talks in slogans and in profanity. And he's El Sayed's buddy. And he's Peggy Flanagan's buddy. He's the Democrats' new kingmaker, because he's got a streaming audience of 1 million people around the world. We don't know who's watching him. But America didn't deserve 9/11. That wasn't taken out of context. He said that. Take it for what it's worth. El Sayed, Hassan Piker, they're running together. Stay tuned. Vic Mattis is next on The Hugh Hewitt Show.
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0: Foundations of Freedom, a look at America's founding principles and the leaders who shaped our nation.
1: In 1783, the Revolutionary War was nearly over, but America's future remained uncertain. Officers in the Continental Army were angry. Congress had failed to provide promised pay, and some considered using the Army's power to force the government's hand. George Washington understood their frustration, but he also knew the liberty they had fought to win could be destroyed by the very army that secured it. Washington confronted his officers and urged them to choose honor, patience, and loyalty to the Republic over rebellion. He could have used their anger to increase his own power. Instead, he used his influence to restrain it. Power asks what it can take. Character asks what duty requires. Washington's lesson still stands. Freedom survives when leaders place principle above ambition and remain faithful to God, country, and the people they serve.
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0: Welcome back, America. I'm Hugh Hewitt with Vic Mattis, co-host of the Getting Hammered podcast and with the Washington Free Beacon, and Margaret Romer fan. Vic, when did you be Megan Romer fan? When did you become, a Megan Romer aficionado?
1: Well, let's see. I mean, she had her interview on Fox News where I think it was Shannon Bream just had a list of insane DSA talking points and positions. And she said yes to all of them, abolishing, you know, ICE and I think even possibly abolishing the Senate. I can't remember about that, and either getting rid of the Supreme Court. And she just leaned all in. And then, of course, she had her interview more recently with David Remnick. Of the New Yorker. And, you know, again, Remnick is no right winger, but boy, did she make him seem like he was totally red pilled on that. He seemed baffled. He tried not to sort of laugh in her face, although there were times he was just like, I don't understand. And that's the best you can do when you start asking questions and it's clear that the person you're asking questions to has no idea what to say. And he's talking about, for example, the Camp David Accords, and she's not familiar with the fact that, you know, the Palestinians were offered Jerusalem. And later he's asking about, really, diplomats can go to Ukraine and suddenly problem solved, and they haven't done that yet. And she's just nodding along. And then, of course, the worst thing is her agreement to go when she said that she would have joined Daria Lisa Avila Chevalier, who will become a congresswoman after the fall election, at the October 8, 2023 rally, less than 24 hours after the worst attack on Jews in the Holocaust. And she says, yeah, I'd probably be there, too. This is not to say, she says, that she does, you know, she doesn't condone the violence, and she's not saying that she supports that, but she understands why they would do it, and she'd be there to support them.
0: Okay, so Vic, that was our entry-level drug for DSA people, and your first cut at the easiest target. Now I'm going to burn your eyes out and show you an ad that Abdul El-Sayed cut before the election that has only recently surfaced, and I want to know if you even understand what it's trying to do. Cut number one.

0: Thanks, mailbox.
1: We just got a letter. We just got a letter. We just got a letter. I wonder who it's from. Oh, it looks like my ballot. Brought to me by my Secretary of State. And with it, I can participate in democracy. The first day that I can turn this in is June 25th, but it has to be postmarked by July 21st. Or I can drop it off up until Election Day, which is August 4th. Thanks, Secretary of State. Thanks, mailbox. Votes could do, we can do.
2: So, Vic, does that ring any bells with you?
3: Sadly, it does. I mean, my son
2: is
3: now...
2: Oh, you're a Blues Clues dad.
3: Yes, yes. And, you know, he and my son, when he was, you know, he's now going off to college. And so Abdul El-Sayed has now ruined what once was a happy memory for me of Blues Clues. My son even had what we called his handy-dandy notebook. So I get the reference, and I do want to say for the record, the first host of Blue's Clues was better than the second host, Joe. But that aside, this is really weird, and I don't know how that is going to play in Michigan, especially now that you mentioned, Hugh, it's been resurfaced. It's just weird and slightly creepy, and I get it. You know, you can vote by mail. In fact, you can vote weeks and weeks earlier before you find out your candidate is insane and it's too late to change it. So I guess that's the case he's presented.
2: So do you think he was aiming at your son's demo, who watched a lot of Blue? Because it's been off the air for 10 years. Do you think he was aiming at young people that he thinks are stupid?
3: Yeah, I mean, there's definitely a nostalgic element to it. And it's something that we as adults are, that's not going to resonate with us. And it's not going to resonate with, you know, obviously kids who are not eligible to vote. But certainly if you're 18, you're going to say, oh, I remember that. And this guy is so funny and that's cool. And I guess I'll vote for El-Sayed. Maybe that's what he's going for there. But again, that's really weird. And he just ruined a wonderful memory for me.
2: OK, now I'm going to go full DSA on you. The brand new kingmaker of the Democratic Party, Hassan Piker, is feeling put upon cut number 15.
4: I know we don't always see eye to eye on a lot of stuff, but you have to literally, at some point, I know you don't want to do this, defend me. And not because you love what I have to say, not because I'm a part of this coalition, even though I am, whether you like it or not, but you are going to inevitably have to say, this is a ridiculous conversation that we're having, because the real conversation that Republicans don't want to have is the cost of living crisis. That requires you at some point to basically take the L a little bit, okay? And maybe be a little bit more honest about how I'm not this dangerous, toxic, radical force. I'm not expecting you to defend clips out of context or anything like that. I'm not even expecting you to defend some of these statements at all. I think you should probably attack the form. You should attack the form. You should attack the function. You should probably attack the very reason as to why Republicans have made this
2: Vic Mattis, attacking form and function is crip talk. What do you think he's doing there?
3: I think that Hassan Piker is finding himself in a position reminiscent of Jeremiah Wright. You know, I mean, it's the moment when Obama hung him out to dry, even though he very much looked up to him because, you know, they were putting that, you know, they were shining a spotlight on that and it was making him look kind of radical. And of course, in many ways, Obama was. And Hassan Piker is not going to be a team player. He has millions of followers, as you know, a lot of acolytes and people who actually, frankly, agree with all of his detestable positions, whether it be 9/11 or the raping of capitalists or not caring what happened on October 7, not caring what happened to women at the concert on October 7. I mean, it's sick. And so he tries to preface it by saying, look, I'm not saying that you should also say that, you know, America had it coming on 9/11, but, you know, do me a solid here and at least, you know, come to a partial defense of me. And I don't know what the candidates are going to do. I mean, honestly, in El-Sayed's case, he may, in fact, still stick with Hassan Piker. He went to that pool party on election.
2: Oh, yeah, he stuck with him.
3: Yeah, he's that confident about it. But it's going to put all the other Democratic candidates in a very uncomfortable position, because now that we're heading into general elections of the midterms, their Republican opponents are going to say, do you stand with Hassan Piker on any number of detestable positions? And they're going to have to either, you know, find some wiggle room there, or, you know, go to talking points and say, well, the real issue is this and Trump. Or they're going to have to just say, yeah, I'm cool with it. And so the civil war on the Democratic side continues here.
2: And I hope it continues for another 82 days. Vic Mattis, co-host of the Getting Hammered podcast, culture and of art affairs, something editor at the Weekend Free Beacon. Follow him on X at Victorino Mattis. And thank you, Vic, even though I've ruined Blue's Clues for you. Stay tuned, America.
0: With SRN News, I'm Jason Walker. Aircraft carrier USS George Washington has begun heading toward the Middle East as reports have emerged of supply issues on board the USS Abe Lincoln. Now, the Lincoln has been supporting the U.S. war against Iran for some 240 days in a long deployment. Luigi Mangione expected to plead guilty Friday, that in the case accusing him of killing UnitedHealthcare CEO Brian Thompson. A source, though, in the know says he may change his mind. If he follows through, it would be a stunning development in a case that has rattled business leaders. Tech failures slowing the vote count in a key Democratic governor's race in Wisconsin. In Milwaukee, officials had loaded the wrong USB drives containing audit logs instead of actual results. SRN News.
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12: Tonight, expect a chance of a thunderstorm in some areas during the early evening, transitioning to partly cloudy skies later on. The temperature will drop to 80. Tomorrow, anticipate partly sunny conditions with the possibility of a thunderstorm in some areas by late afternoon. The high will reach 94. Tomorrow night, there's a chance of a thunderstorm in some spots early in the evening before skies clear up to become partly cloudy. The low will be around 80. I'm meteorologist Jason Caterina. That's your exclusive AccuWeather forecast on AM 930, The Answer.
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0: I'm Hugh Hewitt. Jake Auchincloss is a member of Congress from Massachusetts, Harvard grad, Marine, normal, for a Democrat, pretty good. He went on MS Now with Alicia Menendez, and apparently when you go on MS Now, you lose your mind, and you say whatever the host wants to hear. Cut number three.
1: To the point you made about leadership, you have repeatedly called on Defense Secretary Pete Hegseth to resign. If Democrats are to take back control of Congress, will impeachment be a priority?
2: Yes, it should be. Absolutely. We need an inquiry. We need oversight and investigations. And if the facts yield an impeachment recommendation, we need to pursue that vigorously.
0: We're going to impeach Pete Hegseth. It makes a lot of sense to me. Not. I just think when you've lost a normie like Auchincloss to the vortex on the left of the Democratic Party, you're really losing the whole party down the spider rabbit hole. Not the whole party. Former Jill Biden Chief of Staff Michael LaRosa went on, not MS Now, but News Nation with Elizabeth Vargas and Tim Pawlenty, cut number 14.
3: He's a fraud. You were talking about money in politics, right? He has the opportunity right now to tell the Democratic super PACs that are running ads on his behalf get out of Michigan.
4: You're talking about Syed. Syed should be saying this.
3: That's right. Elizabeth, you can't bash the system on a Monday and benefit from it on a Tuesday.
4: Yeah.
3: And that's exactly what he's doing. He's taking money from NVIDIA and big tech and big healthcare. He's just not telling you that.
4: Yeah.
3: He's also, they're super PACs who, by the way, are funded by corporate PACs and lobbyists like me are also running ads for him. So he needs to make up his mind. He's talking out both sides of his butt.
0: Getting all upset there on the Democrat side. El Sayed is caught between rock and hard place time. He can't unglue himself from Hassan Piker, and he can't stop Joe Biden's former chief of staff from coming after him with an axe. I don't know what he's going to do. Ro Khanna, by the way, on with Steve Inskeep. I played one clip of this in the opening monologue today, but I want to play that again and then part two. This is, again, Congressman Khanna has been on this show a dozen times, and he used to be, look, very liberal, but a smart guy, Yale lawyer, a good representative for Silicon Valley, but he knows he has to say insane things to even have a shot at being taken seriously and allowed on the stage of the Democratic debates that will begin not long after the voting ends in November for the 2028 nomination. Ro Khanna is running for president. So we went on with Steve Inskeep, cut number 12.
5: He excluded a lot of the Black South, where domestic workers, agriculture workers
0: didn't set that. He's talking that he is Franklin Delano Roosevelt. All right, cut number 12.
5: Dance. He purposely set Social Security at 65, knowing that Black life expectancy was 59.
6: That was the only way he was going to get Southern support for his social reforms.
5: He excluded, of course, Japanese Americans.
0: Can I stop here for a second? I took FDR from Frank Friedel, the preeminent scholar of Franklin Roosevelt. I've never heard this. I don't know when this became a talking point. Steve Inskeep is a serious, good, popular historian. I cannot believe he's saying that Social Security, FDR excluded Blacks from Social Security on purpose because their life expectancy was 59. So he set it at 60. I can't believe that. Maybe they want to send me the letter in which FDR said, let's get the Blacks out because they die at 59. Then I'll believe it. Cut number 13.
6: Should Democrats nominate a more progressive candidate in 2028 than they have in the past?
5: Yes. But what does that mean? It means we need America's next New Deal. I believe we need a economic realignment in this country. What does that look like specifically? Tax billionaire wealth. You could raise $4 trillion if you taxed the billionaires.
0: Okay. America has 989 billionaires. They are collectively worth $8 trillion. So Ro Khanna is proposing to take half their money. All right. Proposition. An even even Steelers fans are going to do that. If you're a billionaire and you see a bill moving through Congress that's going to take half of your wealth, will you keep your money in the United States or will you expatriate it and yourself? All right, Steelers fans, you know the answer there. They will leave because capital is mobile and Ro Khanna knows that. So does Steve Inskeep. I don't know if he followed up or not. I don't have the whole interview. Hope he did. Stay tuned, America. I'm Hugh Hewitt.
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Welcome back, America. I'm Hugh Hewitt. Josh Groschauer is my guest, editor-in-chief of Jewish Insider. Josh, I'm going to burn your eyes out. I'm going to play for you a new Abdul El-Sayed video that has resurfaced. Cut number one.

0: Thanks, mailbox.
1: We just got a letter. We just got a letter. We just got a letter. I wonder who it's from. Oh, it looks like my ballot. Brought to me by my Secretary of State. And with it, I can participate in democracy. The first day that I can turn this in is June 25th, but it has to be postmarked by July 21st. Or I can drop it off up until Election Day, which is August 4th. Thanks, Secretary of State. Thanks, mailbox.
2: Votes good, we can too.
3: So, Josh Krushauer, your reaction.
4: So I saw this for the first time today, and at first I assumed it was AI generated, and then I actually watched the content. Clearly, this was, and this is about a month old, a little over a month old, I think, yep. Trying to get people to early vote in the primary. This just underscores how the messaging for the base, and I never seen anything quite like it. I guess he was trying to, you know, mimic Blue's Clues or some kids show. But it's a bizarre, wacky way of doing that. And that kind of messaging is just going to be just absolutely weird if you try to do that in the general election. So how do you think this plays
3: in a football high school environment in Michigan, which is almost as crazy as Ohio, Texas, and Florida, after he said that there's toxic masculinity in football?
4: I mean, it's funny. I think Mike Rogers has, you know, said he's going after faith, football, the flag. That's sort of the line that Rogers has used against El Sayed. And I think it's hard to follow all the back and forth on social media, but I think El Sayed challenged Mike Rogers to a one-on-one football game, which is a little, I thought El Sayed played football in high school, but apparently not, because like the notion of a one-on-one football game makes no sense. And it really makes him look out of touch. So look, the sports metaphor I used the other day was Republicans think this guy has a short temper, El Sayed. He makes political mistakes when he gets under attack, and Republicans are blitzing the quarterback. They're making him throw interceptions when he's under pressure. And I've seen quite a few since he won the nomination last Tuesday. And they look like they're not handling the pressure very well, and they're not pivoting very well to running towards the general election, where there are a lot of independents, a lot of moderate Democrats who are very wary of El Sayed, and he's not really doing what's necessary to reach out to those skeptics.
3: You know, it's hard to pivot when you put on Hassan Piker like a Spider-Man suit. Here is Hassan Piker from either yesterday or the day before streaming forever, cut number 15.
5: I know we don't always see eye to eye on a lot of stuff, but you have to literally, at some point, I know you don't want to do this, defend me. And not because you love what I have to say, not because I'm a part of this coalition, even though I am, whether you like it or not, but you are going to inevitably have to say, this is a ridiculous conversation that we're having, because the real conversation that Republicans don't want to have is the cost of living crisis. That requires you, at some point, to basically take the L a little bit. Okay, and maybe be a little bit more honest about how I'm not this dangerous, toxic, radical force. I'm not expecting you to defend clips out of context or anything like that. I'm not even expecting you to defend some of these statements at all. I think you should probably attack the form. You should attack the form. You should attack the function. You should probably attack the very reason as to why Republicans have made this or are trying to make this a salient line of attack instead of
3: Josh, what's that mean? How do you interpret Hassan Piker's appeal for help?
4: Look, this is not a part. This guy's a DSA guy. He's not a Democratic Party guy. So he's going to be the worst headache that El Sayed and the Democratic Party is going to be dealing with throughout the general election campaign. And look, I find it remarkable because there were a lot of serious Democratic thinkers and strategists like Third Way, the centrist Democratic group, that wrote an op-ed during the primary talking about how dangerous, how damaging and extremist this guy Hassan Piker is. And a lot of supposedly smart people were like, ha ha, it didn't affect his ability to win the nomination or to lead Haley Stevens in the primary. So this stuff doesn't matter. But what they don't realize is primary politics and how far the Democratic base has gone outside the mainstream is not the equivalent of what you need to win in the votes you need to win and the people you need to win in a general election. And this guy has become toxic. There were Mallory McMorrow, one of the primary challengers. A lot of Michigan Democrats warned that this is a toxic, anti-Semitic, anti-American figure. And now they don't know what they El Sayed is not really distancing himself from him. I don't think he can, given that he used him as a surrogate in the final days of the campaign. But this is a guy who is going to be the gift that keeps on giving for the Republicans. They don't have to do any messaging. Republicans don't, just let this guy talk. They're going to be focusing on the economy. They're going to be focusing on bread and butter issues. And they're going to let Piker's own words really hurt his own candidate, his favorite candidate, El Sayed.
3: 30 seconds, so, Josh, because it played over to Troy Jackson in Maine and Roy Cooper in North Carolina and Sherrod Brown in Michigan and wherever they're trying to win, where they're cheating in Alaska. Does it bleed to every Democrat?
4: We don't know yet, but what I will say is that smart Democrats would have understood the long-term implications of being associated with someone like Hassan Piker. And the battlegrounds, for the most part, are in red states, Texas, Ohio, Iowa, right? Alaska. If you think Piker's not going to sell in Michigan, he's certainly not going to sell in those Trump states. So if Democrats realize that if you kind of isolate the guy and take the short-term hit because you're going to save the red state seats where this could become an issue. We don't know how much he's going to transcend Michigan and affect Democratic. So the socialist rise is going to affect candidates in redder states. But boy, if I'm Chuck Schumer, that's a risk I wouldn't want to take. And the fact that Democratic leaders didn't speak up and isolate this guy is going to cause a much more problem.
3: And if I'm the NRCC, I'm running El Sayed ads that combine the Hassan Piker stream with that crazy Blue's Clues video and putting it on 24/7 everywhere. Josh Kroshauer, follow him on X at Josh Kroshauer, editor of Jewish Insider. Thank you, Josh. I'll be right back, America. Stay tuned.
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3: Want to do something meaningful for the 250th anniversary of America? We just got started on July 4th. 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
9: This is Seth Leibson for townhall.com. Representative Alexandria Ocasio-Cortez recently told a credulous Jonathan Carl of ABC that woke 1.0 was crazy when asked about certain Democratic Socialists of America's candidates' positions from the recent past. She then went on to state, quote, "During COVID, there was a huge opening of the Overton window. We were shut down. I think that during lockdown, rhetoric in that time is not rhetoric that we would use today, close quote. It didn't occur to Carl to ask what COVID had to do with nostrums, like abolishing the police, men could be women, Thanksgiving should be canceled, riots if from the left were peaceful. Of course, the answer is nothing. And if woke 1.0 is now passé, why? And is it better than woke 2.0, which now includes defending and marching for terrorist organizations, including the day after they slaughtered hundreds of innocents, including dozens of Americans? AOC is a member of the DSA. Their party has a number of Marxist caucuses today. If woke 1.0 is outdated, beware woke 2.0. It's better labeled Marxist Islamism.
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3: Welcome back, America. I'm Hugh Hewitt. I'm a little bit sad today. I haven't made the long list of potential White House press secretaries, and I think it's because my reputation for having no patience with stupidity precedes me, and I'm afraid in that room there are just a lot of dumb people. I know what I would do, though. I would have a bookshelf full of The Looming Tower by Lawrence Wright, and a bookshelf full of Victor Davis Hanson, a variety of books, but especially The Dying Citizen. I would keep around a few copies of my favorite tomes from Churchill. I would keep around Great Contemporaries, for example. And whenever I got a stupid question, which would be often, they're often stupid questions, I would say, can you come up here? And I'd give him a copy of Looming Tower and say, you may ask a question after you and I have a record on the record discussion about what you learned from this book. And because that was a dumb question, and there's a very famous clip about that question made everyone more stupid in the room. I would have that on an endless loop. So I might not be Tony Snow nice with the... Now, there's some very fine report. It doesn't mean you have to be a conservative. Peter Baker's a liberal, but Peter Baker is smart, written some great books. I could talk to Peter Baker. I could talk to Peter Ducey. He's very smart. I mean, I can talk to a lot of these people. But if you're dumb and you're in my White House, I'm just going to say that's too dumb to answer. And I might even just have a board that lights up. That's too dumb to answer. Have you read a book? Why don't you get back to me when you've got your GD? You know, something like that. And maybe that's not what they need. Maybe they need happy or willing to play along with the idea that if you've got a White House press credential, you are in any way qualified to be asking the White House press secretary questions, because that ain't necessarily so. Stay tuned. A lot ahead next hour, but don't forget I'm in the Relief Factor studio. 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You'll like it. In the meantime, go over to my YouTube channel, like and subscribe, and go get Highly Concentrated View. And Dwayne's World will be on tonight. Dwayne's World will be on, 7 p.m. in the East, 4 p.m. in the West. Don't miss it. You got to join the universe, though. That's if you do it.
11: 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We need Republican Wilton Simpson for Commissioner of Agriculture. 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FM 93.7, W229BR, Bayshore Gardens, and AM 930, The Answer, WLSS Sarasota. 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
10: With SRN News, I'm Keith Peters in Washington. A jailer explains shock gloves as the former head of Immigration and Customs Enforcement defends plans to distribute the devices more widely.
12: White House border czar Tom Homan is defending plans to spend up to $20 million to give ICE officers electric gloves that can deliver a painful shock. In an interview on Fox News Channel, Homan says the gloves are a tool to help officers end confrontations without using lethal force. In Bardstown, Kentucky, Nelson County jailer Justin Hall says his agency began using the gloves sparingly 4 years ago.
13: They strap on, and basically you got a power button that you hit.
12: Hall says that unlike tasers, the gloves do not leave burn marks or cause people to fall down.
13: It lets you get the control of the person and actually try to gain compliance.
12: Civil rights groups say the gloves are cruel and there are concerns about their safety. I'm Jennifer King.
10: There's a mini fridge recall.
14: Kaluli has recalled about 250,000 mini fridges due to fire and burn hazards. The Consumer Product Safety Commission says the recall affects certain 10-liter and 15-liter mini fridges that have an electric switch that can short circuit. Consumers are urged to stop using the recalled mini fridges immediately. The company has received at least 19 reports of the products overheating or catching fire, causing more than $80,000 in property damage. The recall covers older model mini fridges sold between January of 2019 and October of 2024. I'm Mike Hemp.
10: Tennessee and Oklahoma have put inmates to death within 30 minutes of each other, and Alabama followed suit hours later as U.S. states executed three men in one day. On Wall Street, the Dow up by 69 points. The NASDAQ rose 214, with the S&P 500 index advancing by 50 points. This is SRN News.
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23: Tonight, expect a thunderstorm in spots early this evening, then becoming partly cloudy with a low of 80. Tomorrow will be partly sunny with a chance of a thunderstorm in spots late in the afternoon and a high of 94. Tomorrow night, there's a possibility of a thunderstorm in spots early in the evening before turning partly cloudy with a low of 80. Saturday will be partly sunny with a chance of afternoon and evening thunderstorms in spots and a high of 94. I'm meteorologist Jason Caterina. That's your exclusive AccuWeather forecast on AM 930, The Answer.
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0: Morning, glory, and evening grace, America. I'm Hugh Hewitt. Coming up, Beth A. Mandel, Jim Garrity. I'm going to be talking a lot about Hassan Piker and his favorite running mate, Abdul El-Sayed, the most radical person to ever run from a major party nominee in Michigan. So let's start with little Hassan Piker, cut number 15.
1: I know we don't always see eye to eye on a lot of stuff, but you have to literally, at some point, I know you don't want to do this, defend me. And not because you love what I have to say, not because I'm a part of this coalition, even though I am, whether you like it or not, but you are going to inevitably have to say, this is a ridiculous conversation that we're having, because the real conversation that Republicans don't want to have is the cost of living crisis. That requires you, at some point, to basically take the L a little bit, okay? And maybe be a little bit more honest about how I'm not this dangerous, toxic, radical force. I'm not expecting you to defend clips out of context or anything like that. I'm not even expecting you to defend some of these statements at all. I think you should probably attack the form. You should attack the form. You should attack the function. You should probably attack the very reason as to why Republicans have made this or are trying to make this a salient line of attack, instead of just allowing the Republicans to consistently make this the numbing issue, because every moment that the Republicans are talking about this and you're leaning into it is another moment where you're not talking about the issues, and it will actually become a salient narrative, and it will be awful. Anyway.
0: All right, so that is a cry for help from a podcaster who's gone beyond the 16 to 17-year-old demographic, and people have realized he's repulsive and he's stupid. And he's welcome on this program anytime if he'll clean up his act, because I don't want to have like $1 billion of FCC fine. But I'm convinced. I've now watched enough of his clips. He really is a dummy. And by that, I mean, he doesn't read books. Let's go through this again, and then I'm going to go to Abdul El-Sayed and Peggy Flanagan and the people that he's for. He's being attacked because he's repulsive, because he's a racist, homophobic, misogynist, Islamist apologist. And we didn't deserve 9/11. And the other stuff he said about blacks, I'm not going to get into it here. Blacks knew. They understood in Michigan. They voted for Haley Stevens because Hassan Piker is stapled to Abdul El-Sayed. And they don't like his profanity. And they've realized he's not very smart. He just rants. And he throws a lot of profane words around. He's a transgressive progressive dummy. And transgressive progressive dummies don't deserve your support. Turn them off. And when he urges you to attack other people, realize that's an explicit call for violence. And he does not want to be criticized. He does not want tapes of him being played. And yes, we have to edit him, because we can't put his language on the air. I'm a publicly licensed broadcaster. The FCC frowns on Hassan Piker. And I don't know who's watching him, but if your kids are, turn it off. Here he is again, cut number 15.
1: I know we don't always see eye to eye on a lot of stuff, but you have to literally, at some point, I know you don't want to do this, defend me. And not because you love what I have to say, not because I'm a part of this coalition, even though I am, whether you like it or not, but you are going
0: to... Stop. See how stupid that is? Not because you like me, not because I'm part of this coalition, whether or not you think I am, because I am. What is that? That's filling time. That's what streamers have learned to do. Talk endlessly without making a point. Back to his, quote, monologue.
1: This is a ridiculous conversation that we're having, because the real conversation that Republicans don't want to have is the cost of living crisis. That requires you, at some point, to basically take the L a little bit, okay? And maybe be a little bit more honest.
0: All right, let's stop there about the cost of living crisis. What did gasoline get to under Joe Biden? $6.50 in California. It's $4 now. It's still a little bit too high. What did interest rates get to? All right, the 10-year Treasury is about 4.65 today. It got up into the sixes and the sevens, and that drove the credit card interest higher everywhere. When did the housing inflation boom come? when they shut down the economy and people fled the cities and they bought up second houses all over the world, and housing went crazy, and it does not retreat. Prices that go up do not retreat. It was the Build Back Better build, followed by a second ridiculous plug of billions of dollars, because the only thing Joe Biden could do was spend money. They did not have a legislative program. Too much money in the monetary system, chasing too few goods because productivity is down, creates inflation. It's been that way forever. I don't think Hassan Piker knows that. Let's go back to his clip.
1: Toxic radical force. I'm not expecting you to defend clips out of context or anything like
0: that.
1: Stop.
0: Well, there are clips. Whether or not they're out of context, it depends, because he streams, 24/7, 365? I guess if you use any clip, it's out of context, and certainly they have to be edited if you're going to play them over an FCC-licensed broadcasting television network like this is, and radio network like this is, and my affiliates that are FCC-licensed. You have to drop his worst language, the forbidden words. So they're edited, and they're out of context, because I'm not going to play for you all of Hassan Piker's vulgarity, but keep going one more time.
1: I'm expecting you to defend some of these statements at all. I think you should probably attack the form. You should attack the form. You should attack the function. You should probably attack the very reason as to why Republicans have made this are trying to make this a salient line of attack, instead of just allowing the Republicans to consistently make this the numbing issue.
0: All right, last time I'll interrupt him. You should attack the form. You should attack the function. You should attack the very reason why Republicans are trying to make this a salient line of attack. That is nonsense talk. That is babble baby talk by someone who doesn't know anything. And again, I repeat my assertion, he has not read a book. You got to start with the Young Turks, with Cenk, and Cenk hasn't read a book either. And these people who go online and go on to podcasts and try and develop broadcasts based upon anger and outrage and profanity, you scratch the surface and you're going to find someone who didn't do well in high school because they didn't do their homework, and they've never done their homework. They don't read. They don't read anything. They extol, they profane, they use repulsive language, and they transgress ordinary bounds to draw attention. And when they do that on saying something like, America deserved 9/11, not taken out of context, pretty hard to take that out of context, people remember. And then they get attached to otherwise already bad candidates, like Abdul El-Sayed. A Blues Clues-inspired clip came up today. Cut number one, Abdul El-Sayed, who wants to be your senator of Michigan. Let's play it.

0: Thanks, mailbox.
1: We just got a letter. We just got a letter. We just got a letter. I wonder who it's from. Oh, it looks like my ballot. Brought to me by my Secretary of State. And with it, I can participate in democracy. The first day that I can turn this in is June 25th. It has to be postmarked.

0: it's not just him. Peggy Flanagan is the Democratic nominee in Minnesota. She was on Morning Joe with Willie Geist at number 10.
1: Do you deserve any responsibility, the lieutenant governor, for those fraud schemes that have taken place in your state over the last several years?
2: I would say, you know, the governor says the buck stops with him. More should have been done sooner, and I agree. And now we know that 100 people have been charged, 60 have been convicted.
0: Okay, cut number 11. Not me, not Peggy Flanagan, cut number 11.
2: Well, I think, you know, what we heard from Minnesotans is that this was really an issue of judgment. You know, my opponent was the only Minnesota Democrat to vote for Donald Trump's immigration bill, the Laken Riley Act, which, you know, I think really gave the green light for the just chaos and cruelty that we saw here in the streets in Minneapolis.
0: So the Laken Riley Act is what triggers Peggy Flanagan. Minnesota, you have Michelle Tavoya on one hand and Peggy Lunatic Flanagan on the other hand. Coming up, Bethany Mandel. Stay tuned.
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4: Welcome back. I'm joined by Bethany Mandel, she of the momwort.substack.com, columnist for pretty much everyone that writes columns in America as well. Bethany, I got a bunch of different topics for you. I want to start with just free word association, WNBA.
5: What is his name? Inez Freedom?
4: Oh, Enos Freedom, yes.
5: Yes. I can't wait for the newest WNBA star.
4: Well, what about the league's ongoing racial tension? Has that broken through into your world yet?
5: Not really. I know that Sophia Cunningham is cute and blonde and she points. I don't know if that's involved. I don't pay attention to that.
4: Okay, if it has not made it through to your media world yet, it's still a bubble story on my algorithm because I like sports. And they think that the WNBA is something I like. They haven't figured it out yet, but they sent it to me too. Number two. John Podhoretz yesterday, guest of mine, I had him on. I asked him, how do you feel about walking around on the Upper West Side? He said, I don't feel particularly endangered, but my son wears a kippah, and yeah, someone got screwdriver here last week. What do you think about Jews living in New York City?
5: Funny that you ask. I will be there tomorrow. And this was actually a question of mine because my son that I'm bringing with me is five and he likes to wear his yarmulke sometimes. And I was like, I think it's probably fine, but it did give me pause.
4: Okay, so where will you be in New York City? Brooklyn? Are you going to the city, downtown Manhattan? Where?
5: Are you planning on hanging out with us? We're going to go
4: No, but my daughter and granddaughter were there last weekend. They went everywhere. So I'm just wondering.
5: I know. I watched it on Instagram, and I wanted to message her and ask her for recommendations. But we're going to the Met, and we're going to Times Square. So, like, very tourist central.
4: Okay, I don't think tourist central is where the nuts go to attack Jews. So I think you're safe.
5: Yeah.
4: That brings me up to number three. Given that John has to worry and you have to think about it, what are the numbers on American Jews leaving for Israel? Because they're safer in Israel than they are in the United States.
5: So I don't know if they're terribly significant. So there's an organization called Nefesh B'Nefesh, and they help mostly Americans, but honestly anyone, make the journey from their country of origin to Israel. And they just hit their 100,000th individual who has moved to Israel from abroad. So I think, you know, the numbers are there. I also think that there's significant numbers of people who do the other way, that they had moved to Israel and decided to move back to America. And so, I mean, anecdotally, I can tell you we've had five or six families that we were friends with move in the last year and a half. So it does feel significant in my little bubble. But I don't know if that's significant, like extrapolated into actual population numbers.
4: Okay, now driving down, if you had to rank in order of physical safety and security, four places: Cleveland, Maryland suburbs, New York City, Tel Aviv, which is the safest?
5: I would say Tel Aviv, probably.
4: Cleveland.
5: Really?
4: Yeah, nothing bad happens in Cleveland. Not in the parts of Cleveland in which...
5: Very few bad things happen in Tel Aviv, too.
4: Well, that's true, except missiles occasionally fall from the sky if the Iranians are having a bad week. But that's about it, right?
5: Yeah, I guess so. I don't know. My Tel Aviv friends kind of treat them as a nuisance. But, you know, when they're actual Iranian ones, those can get a little scarier. But as far as safety goes... I don't know. I mean, maybe I don't know if I've ever really been to Cleveland.
4: Okay. Trust me on this one, or Cincinnati or Columbus. The Jewish communities in the Ohio diaspora are just fine, and they're big. If you remember the rally for Israel on the mall, I think it was mostly Buckeyes I really do. I think it was just every okay. Jew in Ohio came to D.C. for the day because they could make it in 6 hours. So, Bethany, now I want to switch over to, you just mentioned the word nuisance. Hassan Piker is more than a nuisance. I think he's a canary in the coal mine for the Democratic Party. What do you think about him?
5: I 100% agree. I mean, this is, the DSA has really sort of taken over. And there's a lot of individuals, I wouldn't say a lot, there are some individuals on the left who are speaking up and saying, I will not share a party if this is in the tent with me. There's Bill Maher, there's James Carville. But there's not enough of those people. And, you know, every time a bad guy wins a primary, all those principles go out the window and they're, you know, well, I don't know. But we have to stop the Republicans. And it gets so far as to, you know, they have no limiting principles. So when it was Graham Plattner in Maine and he had a Nazi tattoo on his chest, they were like, well, we have to stop Susan Collins.
4: Yeah, Susan was just
5: that
4: on.
5: Doesn't seem a race willing to like throw all your principles out the window for.
4: It's really kind of creepy what's happening to the Democrats. So the last question is, does this become a national election as opposed to a series of 435 congressional seats and 33 Senate seats and a handful of governors? Does it become a national referendum on the fact that the Democrats have lost their mind? I know that some people don't like Trump. I know that the Iran war alleged. I don't trust any polling anymore. I'm not trusting a new service that Salem runs called Eyes Over, which is a sampling of online data. Everyone posts their opinions on everything, so you can actually find out what people think a lot better using Eyes Only than you can doing Democratic polling. But do you think they're up for a nasty surprise that the country has noticed they've become lunatics?
5: I think that's what the Trump administration and Republicans are betting on, and they're throwing all of their weight behind making sure that Americans are aware of just how far Democrats have swung. I think the most effective campaign messaging that I've seen so far, you know, like it's August, so, you know, we've still got a little ways to go. They're saying it's a choice between Republicans and socialism. And I think that that's powerful. I think also we need to remember as the grownups in the room that socialism isn't the boogeyman that it used to be, you know, 20, 30 years ago. And we really have to explain to people like they're idiots. Socialism bad. This is why. It doesn't just mean a bunch of free stuff, which is what a lot of young people want. You have explain why it's bad.
4: They were talking about it on commentary today. And they're going around in circles about what it means. I think it should be described as transgressive, progressive socialists are radical in every way you can imagine, and they're stupid.
5: Yeah.
4: And I really do believe they haven't read a book. Do you think that Hassan Piker's read a book?
5: No, and I think to that point, the media appearances that I think have been the most powerful for Republicans have been by DSA members. I forget the media appearance, but a co-chair for the DSA was asked, well, how much should we tax the millionaires? Like, what are you proposing here? And she could not put anything related to policy or numbers. Like, there was just nothing there. It was just a slogan, tax the rich.
4: It's a slogan.
5: And that's it. Right. That's all.
4: 30 seconds, Bethany.
5: Buys.
4: Why was Seth Mandel putting an orange giraffe on your lawn today?
5: Our neighbor, it was two of our children's birthday this summer, and she decided to give them, without asking us, a giant inflatable giraffe that, like, sprays water. And it had to be done as soon as they got the gift at 8 a.m. And so we always joke, someone asked.
4: Oh, I'm now giving that gift to everyone. I'm going to give that gift to everyone because that was a great
5: picture.
4: Whoever
5: you hate.
4: How does he prepare for the commentary podcast? He puts up an inflatable giraffe. So good social media on you, Bethany Mandel. Follow her on X at Bethany Shondark, Shondark. Someday she will change her name to Bethany Mandel, but I'm done asking. Thank you, Bethany. Don't go anywhere, America. I'm Hugh Hewitt.
6: With SRN News, I'm Jason Walker. Now, tech failures slowing the vote count in a key Democratic governor's race this week in Wisconsin. In Milwaukee, officials now say they loaded the wrong USB drives containing audit logs instead of actual results, causing a number of significant delays. In that contest, David Crowley did defeat Socialist candidate Francesca Hong. Search and rescue teams in Colombia continue their efforts to possibly find anyone alive in the rubble of Monday's earthquake. Now, that disaster has killed more than 270 people. But officials are keeping an eye on some other numbers. Hundreds of people have been injured, and maybe as many as 4,000 people are reportedly missing. This is SRN News.
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13: Tonight, expect a chance of a thunderstorm in some areas during the early evening, then turning partly cloudy. The low will be around 80 degrees. Moving on to tomorrow, anticipate partly sunny skies with a chance of a thunderstorm in spots later in the afternoon. The high will reach 94 degrees. Tomorrow night, there could be another chance of a thunderstorm in spots during the early evening before becoming partly cloudy again. The low will be around 80 degrees. I'm meteorologist Jason Caterina. That's your exclusive AccuWeather forecast on AM 930, The Answer.
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14: 924.

0: I'm Hugh Hewitt. Jim Garrity's been doing this show for so long. He didn't have kids when we started, and he's always had the same bump music. He also had long blonde hair and was a hippie when we started. Jim, good to see you. He's a Washington
1: Hugh,
0: Post columnist. He's a National Review Morning Jolt guy. He's a regular presence here who I can ask this question without embarrassment. Jim, have you followed the WNBA controversy?
1: Just a little bit. And I would say the outcome, the end result of everything I hear about the NBA makes me think that I would hate it. And, you know, back in the day, the college I went to had a good women's basketball team. It had a good women's volleyball team. I am capable of getting into soccer when the World Cup comes along. So I'm not inherently opposed to women's athletics or anything like that. I do think, by the way, every time somebody comes along and creates a new sports league, there's kind of an assumption that like there's just an endless amount of appetite and there's an endless amount of what I'm going to call mental real estate or attention span for every new sport that comes along. I do salute ESPN for embracing the Ocho and having... Hugh, have you noticed that they do like potato sack races and kickball and like every weird sport you could ever possibly imagine?
0: I can't find baseball tonight anymore. I don't watch it anymore because ESPN kept moving around baseball tonight, so I'm done with it.
1: But everything I've seen through the prism of race.
0: Yeah.
1: Everything is seen through the prism, like the idea of like, we don't like this young new superstar who's stealing attention. They had in Clark, and I remember, what's the name of the one for the one out in L.A.?
0: Well, it's Caitlin Clark and Cunningham are both on the Indiana Fever.
1: Okay. Angel Reese was the other one. And I was like, you could have your Magic Johnson and your Larry Bird, right?
0: Right.
1: The NBA used these two guys in this kind of clash of the Titans. Who do you like more? Who's the greatest one? And the L.A. Lakers versus the Boston Celtics boomed in the 1980s. I guess, yeah, throughout the 1980s. Then Michael Jordan comes along, the only human being who I've seen for whom gravity was optional.
0: Right.
1: And the NBA blows up into this giant global game. The WNBA seems to have those options and has no interest doing so and wants to basically step into every conceivable political controversy they can, basically saying to the casual Caitlin Clark fans and everybody, like, this is not for you. If this is interesting you, we did it by accident, and we don't really want you to be into it. By the way, whenever you watch it, we play those highlights. How many people do you see in the stands?
0: Well, they don't they don't show you the full arena, Jim.
1: No, they don't, you know.
0: There's a reason. So I'm just curious. Do you think it endures? I think Americans don't like racial conflict. I mean, I think they really hate it generally. And that anything that is mired in racial conflict, they turn their head away from, because that was our dark and terrible past with slavery and then the civil rights movement and Selma. And we don't want to go back there. And President Obama's biggest failing was not doing more. In fact, he may have made race relations in this country worse. And we don't want that. And so I think the WNBA is committing collective suicide. Agree?
1: They are. Like, look, they got their Michael Jordan. They got their phenomenally popular athlete. And they're doing everything they can to drive her out of the league, it seems. When you talk about this with a typical left of center sports writer, they will cite Jackie Robinson. They will cite the fact that the Washington Redskins were the last team to integrate. They will talk about the Black Power salute at the Olympics back, you know, and they'll say, race and social issues and political issues have always been involved in the sports world. Sure. But if you watch ESPN Classic, they're not showing you, stuff primarily about the political debates. They're primarily showing you back when the Cleveland Browns and New York Jets were good, which you're only, which generally is ancient history. It's been a long time ago.
0: Your Honor, I object. I object to having the Browns in the same sentence with the Jets. Your Honor, strike that from the record.
1: But the Browns, you're absolutely right, Hugh. You guys have never won the Super Bowl. We have. So correct. That is
0: you won the Super Bowl before you were alive. I can remember that Super Bowl. So
1: the Super Bowl.
0: So
1: either way,
0: I object to that.
1: Point being, sports is the toy department of life, as some sports writer once wrote. Like, it's where we escape from all these problems. Where we're just supposed to, you know, have fun, root for our team, root against the other team, and just kind of, you know, enjoy ourselves. And when you drag this into it, it becomes a pain in the neck and it becomes controversial. And are you, you know, are you sending a signal? Like, you know, in the D.C. area, you know, like some people say it says something if you're still wearing Washington Redskins, you know, T-shirt or something like that, instead of Washington Commanders. Now, it might just be it's an old shirt. But there are some people who are very, you know, like they feel like they're making a statement with by using something.
0: Yeah, I've got an Indians Ren Spooner shirt that cost too much to throw it away, so I still wear it, but it's not a statement. Now, keep race in mind, because I'm coming back to talk about one of Jim's closest friends, Hassan Piker, after the break. Don't go anywhere, America. I'm Hugh Hewitt. That's Jim Garrity. Stay with us.
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0: Welcome back, America. Jim Garrity, Washington Post columnist, National Review columnist. He is the editor of the Morning Jolt, or the writer of the Morning Jolt every morning, which you ought to be getting from National Review. And he's often funny and always present on the Edited as well as Three Martini Lunch podcast. Jim, I took a cheap shot at you going to break saying that you and Hassan Piker are buddies, but you're both podcasters, right? Are you a Twitch streamer yet?
1: I am not, although Hugh, like, aren't there like four Americans left who don't have a podcast?
0: Well,
1: it really is, you know, non-podcast hosts are the fastest shrinking demographic in America. By the way, I want to thank you and Dwayne for playing the bumper music of Billy Joel's We Didn't Start the Fire, one of my favorite songs. I think a very thorough defense against arson. And you mentioned in the last segment that I've been doing your show since before I had kids. And for a moment, I was like, are you kidding? And I realized I have a college freshman, and yes, you and I started doing this, I want to say the 2004 cycle.
0: Yeah, because I started in 2000, and you were early on.
1: Yeah. So I first heard the name Hassan Piker from my older teenager. A demonstration of how it's permeated the youth far faster than it, you know, permeates, you know, middle-aged America here.
0: But he's a robotics guy.
1: Both of them are robotics guys, but yeah, that was a, you know, like this is doing Twitch. Like Twitch is like playing video games and other people watch you playing video games. And I think this is the most unbelievably boring thing you possibly could do. But then again, Hugh, I watch the Jets games. And I'm sure a lot of people think that's like a, you know, evidence for needing a concussion protocol sort of thing.
0: Is there a club for you? Like you and Dan Senor? And there must be a third Jets fan in the media. Is there like a club?
1: Dan Foster. The late Nathan Wurzel. There's a bunch of, I've not had a chance to get together with Ala Pundit, but as I understand it, he's a Jets fan.
0: Yes, he is. A
1: couple other folks. Yeah, so yeah, like there is a DC conservative journalist Jets fan group, and every now and then we do get together. So.
0: All right, so now talk to me a little bit about the impact of Hassan Piker on the Democratic Party, because my proposition is this, and I'll have you answer it. He says things that are so racist, misogynist, homophobic, and Islamist apologetics that I think he's poison. I think he's going to kill Democrats. I think he's already killed El Sayed's candidacy. El Sayed did a pretty good job himself. What do you think about Piker generally and Piker on El Sayed?
1: Well, so I noticed that Hassan Piker gets a glowing profile in New York Times once every 2 years or so. He's gotten at least three. And I do that big profile on, like, because all of a sudden he seems to come out of nowhere. And you hear a lot of discussion of him, like, okay, who is this guy? Where did he come from? And why is he now somebody that if you follow politics, you're supposed to care about? I would put a similar category. You familiar with Jennifer Welch?
0: Oh, yeah.
1: The most... Yep. Seemingly like the ugliest person you could possibly imagine on the inside, often saying really ugly, horrible things. And these are the kinds of people on a regular basis, big institutions like the New York Times or Politico say, this is the hot new voice amongst Democrats. And I have come to the conclusion, this is not just because you and I have been doing this for so long, Hugh, anybody who gets spotlighted by the mainstream media as the hot new voice you need to listen to, 9 times out of 10, they're going to be the dumbest person you've ever seen. And I really wanted to use some words besides person right there. I won't get you in trouble with the FCC, Hugh. But they're generally dumb as a box of hammers, as sharp as a butter knife, right?
0: Because so Hassan Piker does not appear to have read a book. Do you think he's read a book?
1: Maybe an instruction manual or something. Right.
0: The little red book.
1: I'm sure he's read a book, right? Hey. But, you know, because he said, most famously, America deserved 9/11, right?
0: Right.
1: And El Sayed, when he gets in trouble for this, keeps saying the quote was taken out of context. Hugh, please explain to me the context in which America deserved 9/11 makes more sense, which is not as bad as it says. Now, eventually, El Sayed goes on the Sunday shows and he says it was a dumb thing to say. Okay, that is an adjective you could use. I think there's a whole bunch of things, and it's, you know, appropriate. This, like, we're a month away from the 25th anniversary of 9/11, and it just is a... I don't know if, like, it's easier to say that if you either weren't around for 9/11 or were a little, really little kid, but those of us who do have memories of that day would be like, what on earth, like... That's a sign you need to be along in a concussion protocol.
0: And
1: no Senate candidate of any party should be within 10 miles of somebody like that.
0: proposition. The Democrats have allowed themselves to be poisoned in the cycle by so many stories about their nutter fringe, in the way that Republicans were poisoned a few years back by their nutter fringe in the cycle, primary nutters. Not only will those people lose, but they will bring other people down with them, so that 2026 is not what Democrats expect it to be. In fact, Republicans might pick up Senate seats in the end. What do you think?
1: Boy, I've from your lips to the electorate's ears, Hugh, but I'm less optimistic than you. But that's pretty normal for this show. One thing I will note, though, is that 2010 and 2014, terrible midterm election years for the Democrats. And that's where you saw Republicans winning, coast to coast. And that's where the state legislator who was running for Congress lost, right? That's where the House member who was running for Senate lost, right? When you have a bad midterm election year, not only do you lose coast to coast, it generally takes out some of your rising talent. And sometimes these people come back. Sherrod Brown is running again. But by and large, you end up having a bunch. So when you see this sudden excitement over a Graham Platner type or an Abdul El-Sayed type, one, I think in the Democrats, you see this hunger for generational change, this lingering hangover from Joe Biden, which I wrote about in my Washington Post column this week, that like the risks of having somebody who's really elderly was abundant. Like the Democrats paid the worst price possible for that. So they're freaked out by it. So like we want young people. We want fresh voices. We need this generational change. And that's why anybody who comes along, Graham Platner, Abdul El-Sayed, Francesca Hong for a while, obviously she's not going to the governor's mansion. Now, all of a sudden, like you get embraced and you get elevated and you get touted as the next big thing. And the problem is a bunch of these people haven't been vetted. A bunch of these people have been yahoos online with a lot of regrettable comments for a whole bunch of years. And the other thing which I think is important, these people generally haven't run for office before. Abdul Sayed is an exception there. They're not ready for prime time. They're not ready to be in this situation. And that's why you see, Francesca Hong blew a primary. She was supposed to win by a wide margin. We'll see how Abdul El-Sayed does. And
0: she turned out to be a real turkey.
1: The turkey did it to her.
0: Same jokes. It's like Statler Hilton on The Muppets. Garrity, the indispensable. Read The Morning Jolt from National Review. Read him in The Washington Post. Catch him here and at various educational institutions that do robotics soon. Thank you, Jim. I'll be right back, America, to wrap up today's Hugh Hewitt Show.
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6: In 1783, the Revolutionary War was nearly over, but America's future remained uncertain. Officers in the Continental Army were angry. Congress had failed to provide promised pay, and some considered using the Army's power to force the government's hand. George Washington understood their frustration, but he also knew the liberty they had fought to win could be destroyed by the very army that secured it. Washington confronted his officers and urged them to choose honor, patience, and loyalty to the Republic over rebellion. He could have used their anger to increase his own power. Instead, he used his influence to restrain it. Power asks what it can take. Character asks what duty requires. Washington's lesson still stands. Freedom survives when leaders place principle above ambition and remain faithful to God, country, and the people they serve.
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0: 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I do want to remind everyone that the 10-year treasury went up today a little bit, and andrewandtodd.com don't care. 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Thank you, Adam. Thank you, Harley. Thank you, Generalissimo. Talk tomorrow on the Friday edition of the Hugh Hewitt Show.
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8: With SRN News, I'm Jason Walker. New details are out how Chinese goods are getting around some U.S. tariffs.
9: Companies dodge American tariffs. Goods are being routed through other countries for minimal processing or repackaging. The European Union, Mexico, Canada, and Japan rank among the biggest offenders. Officials estimate the U.S. is losing tens of billions of dollars in tariff revenue. Roughly $75 billion in goods are slipping through. White House trade advisor Peter Navarro called it a sophisticated effort by communist China to evade the tariffs. Willie Nelson, Washington.
8: Aircraft carrier USS George Washington has begun heading toward the Middle East now, as reports emerge of supply issues on board the USS Abraham Lincoln. Lincoln has been supporting the U.S. war effort, and its deployment has included a record-setting 240 days. President Trump's allies attempt to return his name to the Kennedy Center.
10: The handpicked board of the Kennedy Center has voted to move forward with a two-year closure to allow for renovation work called for by President Trump.
11: And we're going to have something that when it opens, it's going to be brand new, beautiful.
10: The board is also naming the plaza in front after Trump and putting his name back on the facade. The new inscription would read, "The John F. Kennedy Center for the Performing Arts, restored and renovated by President Donald Trump." It's not yet clear if that would run afoul of a May court order by a U.S. district judge who blocked the closure as ill-informed and said Trump's name had been added illegally. Ohio Congresswoman Joyce Beatty, who filed the lawsuit opposing the changes, called the latest development a transparent effort to circumvent the court's ruling. Jennifer King, Washington.
8: Well, Congo's Ebola outbreak spreading now to a sixth province after a death in Bajule. The outbreak has killed more than 2,100 people out of 4,500 cases. This is SRN News. Who is having abortions these days in America? Here's Michael Harrington with that story.
12: According to a report from the Pew Research Center, most of the abortions that take place each year are sought by women in their 20s, 57%. Another 31% of abortions were given to women in their 30s. There is very little abortion amongst teens or women 40 and up. The Pew study also indicates the vast majority of women who seek abortion are unmarried, 88%. Black women are the most likely to have an abortion, 39%. Michael Harrington reporting.
8: Australians will now be asked to reveal their so-called sexual orientation and whether they identify as a different gender in the latest census that occurs every 5 years. The census is the first under center-left Labor Party government since 2011. The current government decided to allow the LGBT questions after having dropped them temporarily 2 years ago. This is SRN News. A federal judge in Miami postponing arguments over whether the Tate brothers should remain in custody. More on the story from correspondent Donna Warder.
13: Social media influencers Andrew and Tristan Tate are being held in a federal detention center in Miami as they fight extradition to the United Kingdom, where they're accused of rape and sex trafficking. They were arrested July 18th. A federal judge in Miami was scheduled to hear arguments Thursday over whether the Tates should remain in custody as they fight extradition. That court appearance has been pushed back to August 27th. The tenants have denied any wrongdoing, and their attorneys argue their client's high profile makes it nearly impossible for them to flee. Prosecutors say the serious pending charges in the UK, along with allegations in Romania, present a clear public safety concern. I'm Donna Water.
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17: I'm being there so that I can be present with her in her issues, and she can be present in mine.
18: Gary Thomas on Focus on the Family Minute.
17: And then sensitive responsiveness. And this was helpful for me because so often as a guy, our wife says something that's hurting her, and our first thing is, okay, I'm going to fix that. I can take care of that. You're not going to have to deal with that. And what they really want to know right now is that there's this sensitive response. You want to fix it because you don't want to have to live through this with me. The process matters so much to our wives. And so if you lose trust and emotional availability and sensitive responsiveness, you're on your road to getting further and further and further apart. But those are also three tools that couples can use to begin to rebuild their marriages.
18: More wisdom at familyminute.org.
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21: Overnight, expect partly cloudy skies with a low of 80. Moving into Friday, anticipate partly sunny conditions with the possibility of a thunderstorm in some areas late in the afternoon, reaching a high of 94. Friday night, there may be a thunderstorm in spots early in the evening. Otherwise, skies will be partly cloudy with a low of 79. I'm meteorologist Jason Caterina. That's your exclusive AccuWeather forecast on AM 930, The Answer.
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23: My therapist says I have a preoccupation with vengeance. We'll see about that.
24: I really do hope it's somebody we want to see. But you know what? Son of a gun. Say hello to my little friend.
25: The left, they have a strange relationship with President Trump. They always underestimate him. It's consistent. They've underestimated him politically. They've underestimated him economically. They underestimate his ability to survive attacks. They underestimate his ability to negotiate. They underestimate him militarily. Every time President Trump does something, the left immediately explains why it won't work. And then he keeps going. They say he's a coward. This is the bravest man I know. Welcome, everybody. Kevin Jackson's here listening to Kevin Jackson Show. Eventually, they have to rename their strategy because it just doesn't work. That's where they are now. Donald Trump isn't winning. He's pivoting. He's pivoting on this. He's backing away. The walls are closing in. I've heard it all. He's not negotiating from strength, right? He's desperate for a deal. Trump isn't ending wars. He's avoiding escalation. And at some point, you got to stop renaming things and you got to look at the results. And let me just tell you, leftists that are listening to the program, and I know you are, because you can't help yourselves. The clock's running out on you. See, the midterms are approaching, and it's a lifetime. Generally, you get 2-3 months, and things could change. Nothing is going to change. For you conservatives listening to the Kevin Jackson Show, let me tell you something. Nothing is going to change. You can feel good about where we are today, and you can feel good the day after elections in November. Guarantee you nothing's going to change. The only thing that's going to change is it gets better for us and worse for them. 844-551-8255. Glad you're listening. Glad you're paying attention. Glad you're plugged in. Donald Trump has a strategic clock. And you know what he has on his side? Time. Whether it's the present or whether it's the future. And you want to know why you can be okay with time? In a society where people want to do good, you're okay with time because time reveals truth. That's why Donald Trump doesn't have to worry. That's why you don't have to worry. I know you're worried because you tell me. You're sending me texts. You're sending me messages. Kevin, I'm not sure. I don't know. And I tell you, it's okay. It's okay. Yeah, the pressure is going to intensify on the left because time matters to them. See, every single day, you know what happens? Every moment that clock ticks, the Democrats get something uncovered about what they've done. That's their problem. Time is not on their side. Time is not on theirs. Who sings that song? Time is on my side. I mean, I was thinking about this. How many things are we dealing with at this moment that have I'm talking about nuclear bomb potential to explode in the faces of the Democratic Party. Just get what? How many? Okay, I'll use this one just as an example. The SPLC, they're under fire. 11 indictments, wire fraud, bank fraud, money laundering. The nonprofit that was supposed to fight white supremacy is paying for it, and they got a formal indictment. Here's Todd Blanche talking about it.
0: Good afternoon. Today, a few minutes ago, in the Middle District of Alabama, a grand jury returned an 11-count indictment charging the Southern Poverty Law Center with 6 counts of wire fraud, 4 counts of bank fraud, and 1 count of conspiracy to commit money laundering. According to the charges in the indictment, the SPLC is a nonprofit entity that purports to fight white supremacy and racial hatred by reporting on extremist groups and conducting research to inform law enforcement groups with the goal of dismantling these groups. As the indictment describes, the SPLC was not dismantling these groups. It was instead manufacturing the extremism it purports to oppose by paying sources to stoke racial hatred. The indictment describes this conduct in detail, but one troubling example is that the SPLC was paying a member of the leadership group that planned the Unite the Right protest in Charlottesville, Virginia in 2017 that resulted in the death of one person and injured dozens more. This particular person being paid by the SPLC allegedly received approximately $270,000 over the course of 8 years. In total, according to the indictment, between 2014 and 2023, SPLC paid at least $3 million to 8 individuals at least. These individuals were affiliated with the Ku Klux Klan, United Klans of America, National Socialist Movement, Aryan Nations Affiliated Sadistic Souls Motorcycle Club, the Nationalist Socialist Party of America, Nazis, and the American Front. Now, as the indictment lays out, after SPLC paid members of these extremist groups, it created work product that reported on these activities that the members participated in or contributed to. And to that end, it was doing the exact opposite of what it's told its donors it was doing.
25: How ugly is that? They paid off. They're responsible for the Charlottesville riots. Welcome back, folks. They paid the KKK, the United Klansmen of America, the National Socialist Movement, the American Front. Let me just say this. All the white racist groups were partnered with the SPLC. I mean, just consider this. If the SPLC didn't fund it, racism would have died by now. But think about it this way, too. Given what you now know about the SPLC, what does it say about all the other cries of racism? This girl in the WNBA, the reason why they benched me or kicked me out of the game after I hacked Sophie Cunningham is because of white privilege. I mean, are you starting to wake up white folks out there and go, you know what? I ain't going to believe this mess anymore. I hope you are. So what else? What other shoes are going to fall? We've known about this. This isn't any big deal. We've known about it. But it's now coming, you know, circling back again. What's going to happen? Who's going to get indicted? Who's going to go to jail? And I know there are people, Kevin, nobody's going to go to jail. Oh, yeah. And oh, by the way, Act Blue, you're next. You're next. We'll talk. I mean, you guys want to talk COVID? Think about everything these people said and lied about, and then ask yourself, who's in position to benefit the most about this? Most of you know my story. I grew up poor, lost my mom before I turned 5. My father was in San Quentin prison most of my life. I faced odds that could have broken some people, but I learned how to overcome tragedy because of America. I feel compelled to help create a generation of young

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5: 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But you have to log into the account once a year. Google deletes accounts that sit untouched for 2 years, so set a yearly reminder. 18 years of love, and get one free email from me to you every single morning at getkim.com. 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
6: This is Carol Platt, lead bell for townhall.com. Americans already suspect that higher education is a politicized grift. Jason Arde's story won't convince them otherwise. Arde was celebrated as the youngest black

0: person ever appointed to a professorship at Cambridge, despite a history of fabulism that defies belief. He's claimed to have been nonverbal until age 11, unable to read until 18, to have run 600 miles in 65 days, raised more than $7 million for charity, survived a coma, and beaten cancer. Neither Cambridge nor Simon & Schuster, publisher of his autobiography, apparently thought to verify his claims. He has resigned after a plagiarism scandal and a pending investigation about his academic qualifications and honorary appointments. Here's the lesson. Rather than making academia more inclusive and equitable, DEI has exposed just how corrupt the whole enterprise has become.
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7: I asked a simple question at the end of the break, and I said, who benefits most with time? We conspiracy theorists? Yeah, you know what we figured out over time? That these conspiracies were real. The left, time is not on their side. And let me just say this. It isn't like we're waiting months, you know, or even weeks to find something out. No, we're waiting days. Sometimes hours we find out. Oh my goodness, what? And the reason is the speed of news now. We can, number one, dispel any of the misinformation and the myths. Do you really need me to remind you of some of the crap that these people talked about in terms of misinformation?
8: Fox News, Rupert Murdoch's company, night after night, peddles these incredibly dangerous, poisonous lies about the literally life-saving coronavirus vaccine.
9: We all know already, right, that if you get vaccinated, that vaccine will basically prevent you from getting sick with COVID. It will prevent you from having to go to the hospital with COVID symptoms. It will prevent you from dying from COVID. Great. Good for you.
10: Our data from the CDC today suggests, that vaccinated people do not carry the virus, don't get sick, and that it's not just in the clinical trials, but it's also in real world data.
9: Instead of the virus being able to hop from person to person to person to person, spreading and spreading, sickening some of them, but not all of them. And the ones that it doesn't sicken don't know they have it. And then they give it to even more people because they didn't recognize they were.
11: If you're vaccinated, you don't have a risk. And that's the reason why we say it's as simple as black and white. You're vaccinated, you're safe. You're unvaccinated, you're at risk. Simple as that.
9: Right? Instead of the virus being able to hop from person to person to person, potentially mutating and becoming more virulent and drug resistant along the way.
11: Viruses don't mutate if they don't replicate. So if you stop the transmission and the replication, you're not going to get any more mutations.
9: Now we know that the vaccines work well enough that the virus stops with every vaccinated person.
12: If you're vaccinated, you really don't need to worry about getting it in a way that's serious or transmitting it.
11: That is true. That is correct, Chris.
9: A vaccinated person gets exposed to the virus. The virus does not infect them. The virus cannot then use that person to go anywhere else. It cannot use a vaccinated person as a host to go get more people.
11: The risk is extremely low of getting infected, of getting sick, or of transmitting it to anybody else. Full stop.
8: Fox News, Rupert Murdoch's company, night after night, peddles these incredibly dangerous, poisonous lies about the literally life-saving coronavirus vaccine.
9: Now we know that the vaccines work well enough that the virus stops with every vaccinated person.
7: Welcome back, folks. 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We have to revisit all this stuff just as a reminder to you of how crazy things got. I don't know about you, I'm pretty mad. 2 years of my life was dedicated to a lie. My life put on hold. I couldn't visit my uncle. COVID killed my uncle because of the way they made rules for the hospitals. Wouldn't let him take the medicines he should have been taking. And I can go down the list. Absolutely pathetic. And that was a series of lies. And keep in mind, the entire time, what were they saying? We're the ones spreading misinformation, shadow banning us, treating us like pariahs, like we were lepers. Yeah, I'm trying to figure out what Democrats are going to run on anywhere in the country and setting up for the midterms. Now, I've given you a lot of good hope. I'm telling you, I've been saying it since for months. You know, don't worry about the midterms. I told you don't worry about President Trump getting elected. I'm telling you don't worry about the midterms. I'm telling you, if you're looking at this rationally and the only thing that can stop us is cheating, and if you're willing to get out there and go vote, there's no way the Democrats win. Democrats won't. They not only are they going to lose seats in the Senate, they're going to lose. We're going to gain so many seats in the House, it's going to blow their minds. They're always looking for the historical stuff. You know what the historical stuff means? It means how the uniparty worked to make sure that one or the other won while the other lost and nothing happened. If by chance, all three people, you know, like if the presidency is with the House and the Senate, they made sure that when that happens, there's complete gridlock. So nothing gets accomplished. This is probably one of the only times, other than when Trump did it the first time, where we're going to be able to get things done. But I want you to remember when Trump had the House, the Senate, and the presidency, that they did everything, the Republicans did everything they could to stop him. Look at what's happening now. And you know what the Democrats are betting on? They're going to try to run out the clock. If we can just get Thune to hang on and not pass the SAVE Act, etc. When Trump wins the House and the Senate again and absolutely obliterates the Democrats in the House, what are they going to do? I've seen it, and so have you. So what's going to be their issue? Is it going to be immigration? Look, let's look at how that's going now that Trump has shifted from illegals to H-1B. And I want to be clear about this. Donald Trump is the master at keeping, you know, all these things are in parallel. The left are going, he's going after the illegals. And then you start finding out, wait a minute, H-1B. Now, it looked at first, if you remember back, Donald Trump was pro H-1B. He's like, yeah, bring these people in. And now suddenly things have shifted. He's got two things running in parallel. And the Democrats are helpless.
9: The State Department has just exclusively revealed to Fox that it's revoked 175,000 visas since the start of President Trump's second term. That is up from the 100,000 in December. The majority of the new revocations were over criminal activity, including sexual assault, child abuse, fraud, reckless driving, and embezzlement. Multiple visas were also revoked for immigrants who celebrated Charlie Kirk's assassination.
7: And there's more to come. That's the beginning. Those are the ones that, you know, they caught and they said, okay, you committed crimes. Boom. How many more? The 175,000 since his election, 100,000 since December. So if you do the math and you look at how much he's scaling, I'd say we're probably looking at another 250,000 of visas that are going to get revoked. Just based on this particular, you know, what they've caught. And quite frankly, it could escalate. We could end up with 1 million people's visas revoked during the time of President Trump. Has anybody got the numbers? How many visa revocations did Joe Biden do? Do we have anything on that? What about Barack Obama? Maybe you guys can look that up for me. Because I don't know of people that have been doing this. Pretty much you get here, you get to stay here. Under Biden and Obama. And that's my guess. They're looking it up. We'll see. Oh, okay. We got it. So under Obama, they don't have clear data, but there don't appear to be very many. Under Biden, 40,000, mostly due to visa overstays. And under Trump, the number is 175,000 so far. I wonder what Trump did in his first term. So we'll try to get those answers for you after the break.
6: He's putting an end to identity politics.
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13: With SRN News, I'm Jason Walker. The Trump White House says countries are routing exports through other nations to avoid U.S. tariffs, causing tax revenue losses up to $26 billion annually. White House trade advisor Peter Navarro says China launders exports through more than 40 different countries. Wholesale inflation dropping last month. Labor Department's producer price index rose 4.7% in July from a year ago, down from a much larger 5.5% increase in June. Aircraft carrier USS George Washington has begun heading in toward the Middle East as reports have emerged of supply issues on board USS Abraham Lincoln. Another hot time coming up for Europe. Forecasters say England could have a high of nearly 102 tomorrow. SRN News.
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15: From firearms and personal security to defense of the Second Amendment, BearingArms.com is the clearinghouse for guns, ammo, and the Second Amendment.
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23: Overnight, expect partly cloudy skies with a low of 80. Moving into Friday, anticipate partly sunny conditions with the possibility of a thunderstorm later in the afternoon. Look for a high reaching 94 degrees. Friday night, there is a chance of a thunderstorm early in the evening. Otherwise, skies will be partly cloudy with a low of 79. I'm meteorologist Jason Caterina. That's your exclusive AccuWeather forecast on AM 930, The Answer.
6: He's putting an end to identity politics.
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25: I thought the truth was potent, but it's nothing compared to this.
6: He's Kevin Jackson. Yeah.
26: They tell us he's black.
27: Negro, that's all you had to say.
7: couldn't find any numbers from President Trump's first term other than when he did the travel ban for those countries, and there were 60,000 people that were less than 60,000 who were impacted by that, but no specific numbers. I mentioned Biden did 40,000, but it was mostly visa overstays, and I'm actually shocked by that. Obama, they didn't give us any real numbers, so we're still a bit unclear on that. But this time around, President Trump is taking no prisoners. We have actual numbers, bona fide numbers, and they give you the breakout. You know, these are rapists and murderers and robbers and what have you. Evil people doing violent crimes. And what's funny is, ask yourself this. We've seen the crimes being committed by illegals in the past 4, 5, 6 years. So under both Biden and President Trump. And we know it was happening under Obama too. And we can't account for more than 250,000 people that have been evicted from this country. I mean, pull up your thread. This guy from Guatemala, this guy from El Salvador, this guy from whatever, Argentina, you name it. All types of Muslim countries committing sexual assaults and battery and what have you. And we haven't revoked visa. We're revoking visa overstays of students. It's crazy. By the way, I'm going to play this clip. This is HB1 visa fraud. And this is what I was telling you. President Trump is not just doing illegals. He's going after the ones who claim to be here legally. And we're finding out very differently. And what are we finding out about Indians? I'm talking about from India. We're going to expose what's going on there because it's going to make you look at them differently. I remember when I was in college, the guys I was in engineering school with, they were sharp engineers. You know, I think I've told you guys a story where I was blown away when this one Indian dude, I felt was sharp, and he's telling me he's Democrat. He votes Democrat. And I was like, you couldn't possibly want to vote Democrat. And couldn't figure out why. Intelligent dude, work, you know, gainfully employed. And then you find out what the ruse is. One of my friends works for an Indian firm, huge. They've got tens of thousands of employees. Do you know what all they do? They process Indians coming to America. They bank at the same banks. They, you know, they use all the same CPA. This is a CPA company. They use a CPA. These people know where all the Indians in America's money is and how much of that money is going back to India. And let me tell you, it is an absolute ripoff, but the Indians are smart about it. They're not doing it the way the Armenians and the Somalians are doing it. They're doing it through the system. We'll talk more about it. Here's the Department of Labor's Inspector General. His name is Antonio Desposito, and he's talking about H-1B visa fraud in Texas. And understand, this is H-1B visa fraud across the country. So he's only giving you just an example, but this is what's happening.
0: In ghost offices, is that right?
1: We are, Rob. Thanks for having us. We are on the ground in Texas. We are in a building here with two stories, probably a couple of dozen offices, tech companies, and we've been knocking on the doors. Just this building alone has over 500 approved H-1B applications, and we're knocking on doors and we're not getting much answers. So it's very hard to believe that these visas that are supposed to be issued for unique uses by companies who need them to stay in business here in the United States of America, not only are they not even behind the door, but the doors are shut, the lights are off, and it doesn't seem like anybody's been here for a while.
0: So this seems like, you know, are companies just basically saying we can find smarter people in other parts of the world that are a lot cheaper than Americans?
1: Well, I think it's the cheaper part. I think you nailed it. The fact is that historically, people that are working with H-1B visas are being paid between 30 and 35% less than an American worker. And obviously, under President Trump and Vice President Vance, and of course, Acting Secretary Keith Sonderling, the Department of Labor is focused on protecting the American worker. And American jobs should go to American workers. And that's why when you have the fraud being perpetuated with H-1B visas, there's a serious problem.
7: Finally, people are talking about it. Now, it was funny because it was brought up to me years ago, and I was like, look, I got other things on my plate, okay? But now we're there. We finally gotten there. We now realize, and I'm late to the party. I'll be honest with you. I'm late. Many of you are. But people were sounding the alarm bell saying, Kevin, this H-1B visa thing is a stink. It's a scam. And then you go and you look on Craigslist or somewhere like that, and they go, oh, yeah, we need you for this very specific job that, as it turns out, there are 15 Americans ready and willing to go do the job, but they aren't giving it to them. So we're finding all these things. And, you know, I'm just telling you, you finally figure out it's another elaborate scam. You got these Indian folks that are, they've now at a point where we trust them so much that we just take them at their word on their resumes. I told you guys a story of my friend went to an Indian doctor. She's having legitimate issues. She's an older lady. Her name is Paula, having legitimate issues. And this Indian doctor says, well, just take the pill. And she's like, no, yeah, I want you to sit down and work with me and diagnose me. And he's like, no, you just take the pill. Like, it's like he went into some journal. This is what you do. Take an aspirin. You know, rub some dirt on it, as my wife would say when our son would get hurt. And that's it. And that passes for, look at all the things on my wall. Look at all the accolades, you know, and all the awards and all the degrees and what have you. I'm going to tell you, I think a lot of these people are fake degrees. They don't know jack. You don't tell me that the Indian culture is smarter than American culture. If you got genes in America, you're bright by definition. I'm telling you, if you have, I'm not talking about these inbred, corn-fed, you know, racists and idiots out there. I'm talking about if you are studying hard. Let me put it this way. My kids are smart. And the reason is their mom's smart and their dad is smart. That's the reason. And they're smart enough to go marry smart women. And when they have babies, those kids are going to be smart. There will be no dummies in my family. Well, maybe one or two, you know, out of 1,000. But the majority of them are going to be smart. And it's for a simple reason. We put, my youngest son is funny. He's finally coming up, Dad, so I was thinking about this the other day. And he's giving me these things. And I used to always talk to him. I'd say, you got to have, you know, some form of intellectual curiosity. That's what's going to drive what you do in life, is where your intellectual curiosity is. And he's now coming to me finally, Dad, I was thinking about this the other day, you know, and I was like, good. It finally soaked in. My other three boys, they're like, they've always been that way. But my youngest son's finally at a point where he's questioning, like, hey, let me ask you this. And then when we let him go, I try not to interrupt him. I want him to go. But we're bright. We are the brightest people on the planet because we can question. We can look at everything. Let me tell you, the Indians are not anywhere close to us in that regard. And look, I get people want to do things cheaper. But here's what I'm going to tell you. India is about to suffer dramatically. You want to know why? AI. India is going to, all the call center stuff, all the things that they've been getting business on is going to go by the wayside, and it's going to devastate their economy. That's why they're over here stealing. They're over here trying to figure things out and keeping that spigot open as long as they can, getting as many of them to the United States. But let me tell you, there's a professor, his name is Jayan Bhandari, and he explains Indian culture.
2: Fairness. Now, these are all European concepts. You think that these are parts of firmament. They aren't. The concepts like fairness, justice, trust, empathy, and impartiality are completely alien concepts to the Indian mind. They cannot differentiate between right and wrong. They simply can't differentiate between what is right and wrong.
7: Now, we will play the rest of that clip on the... we'll play the rest of the clip. Coming back in... because I'm going to have to take a break and we can't play the rest. It's too long. But this is an Indian professor, Professor Jayan Bhandari, and he's talking about Indian culture. And here's what I'm telling you. We accept the idea that, oh, let's bring these Indians in because they're good with IT and they're good with this, that, and the other. Let me tell you, culturally, they are so different. The only reason why I'm more tolerant of the Indians is because they're not trying to kill us. You know, the Hindi the religion isn't trying to kill us. But as a culture, it's difficult to understand them. And they're very cliquish, like many other cultures. They're not necessarily assimilating into America. And I hate that. I hate when cultures don't come in here and actually, look, bring the best of you, but don't bring the worst of you. You know, like, for example, hygiene. We have hygiene in America. Indians and French people, you know, there is this thing called deodorant. No, let me say antiperspirant and bathing. We'll be back. They sending us to
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7: Time and truth. That's what we're talking about. Time and truth. And time is on our side on everything. Why? Because we have the truth on our side. It's that simple. Time and truth. It gets revealed. And I'm going to tell you something. As a conservative, I'm not worried. Oh, Kevin, what's going to come to us? Who's going to be found out that they got honeypotted or whatever on the group? It doesn't matter. Our leaders, I'm not telling you they're perfect because they're not, but let me tell you something. They are much better than the other side. And even the other side is starting to realize it. We were talking about immigration, a host of other problems, but I think we've gotten down immigration. And I keep asking you, where ICE was supposed, right, Rene Good and Alex Preddy and those, remember the Colombians? Now what are we up to, 5 people that have been killed by ICE? And, oh, Kevin, the protests are still going on. Okay, great. Where's all the hoopla? Where are the Democrats running on? Whoo, I'm going to get rid of ICE. ICE is gone. You know what the Democrats are doing? They're going, we didn't say defund the police. It's, oh, we're not saying ICE isn't needed. Oh, we're not saying that we need tax reform. They're starting to sound very moderate. Go listen. Go look at whoever your legislator is, who's a Democrat, and watch how they're starting to soften their language. Oh, I'm not part of DSA. Those people are kooks. They're the communists. We're the socialists. They're the communists. And people are going, wait, y'all look kind of the same. Even the DSA are fighting amongst themselves. And what are we finding out? Mandani cheated. This person cheated. Cheating going on here and there. Here's a Milwaukee talking about cheating.
24: There are two things. There's the audit log and the results. What we uncovered was that 5 of the sticks had the audit log downloaded and not the results. It's a human error. These things can happen. So basically what we need to do is go back to the operations center and we're going to download out of those 5 machines the results and make sure that it's not the audit log.
7: So look, here's the thing. We don't have the results. We've only got the audit log. So we don't really know who won, who lost. By the way, we'll let you know who it was. That was Milwaukee. And 5 of the 6, think about this. 5 of 6 sticks, they had the audit log downloaded, not the results. I mean, who was in charge of this? Did each person have one stick and 5 of 6 got it wrong? I don't know the answer to it. I'm just saying, you know, a little fishy to me. But let me ask you this. You've been watching elections for some time. Go back 30 years and ask yourself, did you believe in the elections in America? Did you feel like, yeah, you know, I voted, I got who I wanted? Versus now. Because I'm going to make you a bet that you don't trust the system now. And you know what that means? You've grown up. You know exactly what happens. You can be cheated. They will cheat you out of an election. And they've been doing it. And they are doing it. And you don't have to be a conspiracy theorist because time and truth. All it took was a little time for you to realize the truth. Maybe it took us longer than it should have, but I know this. I don't trust any numbers. I don't trust poll numbers. I don't trust media. I don't trust leftist pundits. I don't trust a lot of people in the food chain. And I used to. So we're all growing up. Anyway, what I was going back to is, give me your issue and I'll show you somebody that is pushing people out of the left. And the Big Tent Party, the party of Nazis and sexual predators and, you know, abusive people and abusing children and high taxation and, you know, more wars and all that. That party, the leftists, the Democrats, I'm going to ask you, show me one thing that's going well for them. I want to play this clip. This is Cook County Sheriff, and he may get indicted because he doesn't want to enforce the law.
14: Threatening to have Cook County Sheriff Tom Dart criminally charged. Now, with letters obtained through the Freedom of Information Act, ICE is requesting Sheriff Dart serve immigration subpoenas. The agency saying failing to serve them could result in prosecution for tampering with a witness. The sheriff's office saying it cannot release an individual in custody to any law enforcement agency or federal agents for an interview. The sheriff's office also saying three of the individuals named in the letters were released before the office received them.
7: Total nonsense. Total nonsense. And that's Cook County, by the way. That's Chicago, Cook County Sheriff. Now, you know, how do you think he became sheriff? You think he's a Republican? You think he's a conservative? You think he's MAGA? What do you think? And who do you think's driving his politics? Because there is nothing in his charter as a sheriff that wouldn't let him give a vicious criminal, evil criminals committing, you know, heinous acts over to the right authority. There's nothing preventing that except his politics. He wants to get reelected. He wants to stay on the good side of the governor. Governor Pritzker, who says Donald Trump is hiding, you know, hid in a food truck to get on Air Force One because he's chicken and he left everybody behind. He left Marco and Scott Bessent behind while he got scurried away. Well, I don't know if Pritzker really understands how things work, but sorry, president is worth more than Secretary of State and Secretary of Treasury. That's just the way it is. And he wouldn't have said a word if it was baby black Jesus getting scuttled away. But it doesn't just end there. I want to give you another Cook County clip. This is the Cook County attorney talking about electronic monitors. And this is going to shock you.
16: The electronic monitoring statute now allows 2 free-to-roam days. Mm-hmm. So what that means is you're not being monitored during your 2 free-to-roam days. Actually, what the statute says is a minimum of 2 free-to-roam days. So, and normally, if it was still how it was originally for nonviolent people, it wouldn't be a problem. But what has happened is we now have 87 people charged with murder or attempt murder on electronic monitoring. We have 181 sexual assault defendants on electronic monitoring. So currently there's 3,200 people on electronic monitoring. The chief judge's office just gave us a stat of 10 to 12%, so over 300 people are AWOL. They have no idea where they are. Well, not a big deal if it's a retail theft. It's a very big deal if that person is a murderer.
18: Of course.
16: So one of the problems that we're seeing with electronic monitoring is very violent people are out committing new violent crimes on their free-to-roam time. So judges took, and I'll give you a good example of it, is the guy who lit the girl on fire on the blue line.
18: Yes.
16: Or the man who shot the police officer at Swedish Covenant Hospital. Both of them were on electronic monitoring for very violent crimes.
7: How many of these stories do you need to see? Lenient judges letting people out multiple times. Why? Because these people they're schizophrenic. They have some mental disorder. And then they go out and they commit violent crimes. Again, that was a Democratic Cook County state attorney admitting that there are murder suspects on electronic monitoring who get 2 guaranteed unmonitored free-to-roam days, and that is the minimum. They can give them more. 3,200 of these people on electronic monitoring, 87 charged with murder, 181 charged with sexual assault, 300 plus people out of that 3,200 folks are AWOL right now. When I talk about leftism, I don't have to make it up. I don't even need to look for the comedy of it. The sad part about that is you got to laugh to keep from crying, because let me tell you, there are 300 plus people out there who have committed violent crimes who are doing the same thing, many of whom have nothing to lose. They're not even, you mess with them, they will kill you as soon as look at you. They're not worried about going back to jail or prison because they're already institutionalized. They don't know anything else. Unbelievable that we deal with this type of thing every single day. 87 murderers, 181 rapists, and who knows how many other people, how many countless crimes they've done. And when you look at the outcome, I mean, the shoplifters, and they get a slap on the wrist, nothing, record expunged, and a whole slew of things where if you or I did it, they would throw us under a jail. When does it end? I don't have an answer for you. I just know that I want it to end. Oh, man. I mean, stories after stories after stories of just crazy stuff. Anyway, going back to immigration reform, because a lot of these people are criminals in that regard, but this is what it means to have immigration reform. This is what it means to get closer back to sanity. This is what it means to get closer to the first fair elections we may have had in a long time.
9: He's putting an end to identity politics.
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18: With SRN News, I'm Jason Walker. House Minority Leader says he'd like to see some major changes in the highest court in the land.
19: The idea of overhauling the Supreme Court is something House Minority Leader Hakeem Jeffries is eyeing.
21: In my view, dramatic Supreme Court reform is necessary.
19: He was speaking Thursday at the National Association of Black Journalists Convention in Atlanta.
21: The conservative right-wing majority on the Supreme Court has become, you know, basically a subsidiary of the MAGA Republican Party.
19: Jeffries says several options are on the table. He also says Democrats still want to pass the Voting Rights Act and that the party would overhaul congressional procedures to do that. In Atlanta, I'm Julie Walker.
18: Trump White House says countries are routing exports through other nations to avoid U.S. tariffs, causing tax revenue losses up to $26 billion a year. White House trade advisor Peter Navarro says China launders exports through more than 40 countries. Tech issues slowing the vote count in a key Democratic primary earlier this week.
22: Wisconsin's Democratic primary for governor was marked by major technical problems and delays. In Milwaukee, officials loaded the wrong USB drives containing audit logs instead of actual results, causing significant delays. Greene County also faced server failures that held up reporting. Network election analysts were left visibly frustrated on air as the glitches unfolded. The problems came as socialist candidate Francesca Hong lost to David Crowley. Willie Nelson, Washington.
18: Wholesale inflation dropping last month as gas prices reversed some of their Ron Boer spike and other costs also cooled. A sign that consumer inflation could go lower in the months ahead. Labor Department's producer price index rose 4.7% in July. This is SRN News. A new study is asking Americans how they feel about churches. Here's Michael Harrington.
23: It comes from the Barna Group, and the big takeaway is that amongst the general public, small is better. The Barna poll finds 61% of Americans say they have a high level of trust in small, local houses of worship, compared to 31% who trust megachurches. People are a lot more likely to say they trust their local pastor than famous clergymen with a national profile. A lot of respondents put their level of trust in churches right up there with family. Michael Harrington reporting.
18: A number of social issues are being decided by state residents at the ballot box. In November, voters in almost every state will have the opportunity to amend the language of their state constitution. Abortion and transgenderism, frequently the object of referendums, and this fall will be no exception. Recent years, 100 amendments have been voted on in each cycle. This is SRN News. a major recall.
0: Kahlúa has recalled about 250,000 mini fridges due to fire and burn hazards. The Consumer Product Safety Commission says the recall affects certain 10-liter and 15-liter mini fridges that have an electric switch that can short circuit. Consumers are urged to stop using the recalled mini fridges immediately. The company has received at least 19 reports of the products overheating or catching fire, causing more than $80,000 in property damage. The recall covers older model mini fridges sold between January of 2019 and October of 2024. I'm Mike Hempen.
18: Well, with parents sending the kiddos back to school, along comes, let's say, quite a shock. Footwear is getting very expensive. One expert says families are being choosy now when buying back-to-school shoes. More details, srnnews.com.
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25: Overnight, expect partly cloudy skies with a low of 80 degrees. Moving into Friday, anticipate partly sunny conditions with the possibility of a thunderstorm developing in spots later in the afternoon, reaching a high of 94 degrees. Friday night could see a thunderstorm in spots early on, clearing to partly cloudy skies with a low of 79 degrees. I'm meteorologist Jason Caterina. That's your exclusive AccuWeather forecast on AM 930, The Answer.
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28: My therapist says I have a preoccupation with vengeance. We'll see about that.
29: I really do hope it's somebody we want to see. But you know what? Son of a gun. Say hello to my little friend.
7: I'm being completely serious when I say you have to be a lunatic to be a leftist, a progressive, a Democrat, DSA, or anything associated with the left. You have to be clinically insane. You scroll any news feed and convince me otherwise. I'll watch you. I'll go over to the left. I'll say, just pull up your feed, your X feed. Pull up your Google feed. You can't run from leftism. It's everywhere. It's insanity. And I can pretty much bet you 99% of you agree with me that, I mean, I don't know where to even start. Look, here's my thing. You don't even need to know what we think as conservatives to know. I'm talking about us, the other side. You don't even need to look at us to judge leftism for what it is. Judge it on its own merits. Forget that there's another side. See, normally when I debate something, I say, well, let me jump on the other side and see what's going on. With leftism, you don't have to do that. You just take their argument. Children should be sexualized in the second grade or 8 years old. Do you need to jump on the other side and go, you know, I don't think that's the case. How do you even come to this? The rape culture of Muslims, for example, open borders. I know. Kevin, come on, talking about the same thing. We do it every day, but you're still here. I talk about the same things because every day I get up, I do more research on news than any of you. I can tell you that's true. I can absorb more news. And in fact, I'm hurting myself because I'm doing something that psychologists say, Kevin, you shouldn't do. You shouldn't be always looking at, you know, your phone. You shouldn't always be absorbing all this stuff, observing everything around you, because it's doing something to your brain. But that's okay. I'm qualified. The point is, I absorb all this. I'm talking to people. It is my job, and I believe in the top 0.1% of it. And I'm telling you, I've looked at everything. It's funny when my PR team says, Kevin, we want you to go on the radio and do such and such. And they go, are you prepared to talk about this subject? Yep. Yep. Yep. So I'm like Universal Man. They don't care. They're like, if we got to fill somebody in that we know is going to give a good interview, it's going to know details. I'm talking about sometimes I'm doing an interview and God will go, Kevin, remember this little detail I put in your brain here? And I spit it out and it's profound. And the radio host will go, Kevin, I never thought about it like that. Or the, you know, TV, if I do a little TV. And that's a great thing. And they say it all the time. Sometimes I got to play these interviews because I'm not joking. And I'm not bragging either. I don't care about it. It's God's gift to me. I'm God's gift. Always wanted to say that. I'm God's gift. Look, the point is, I know it. And I've looked at all the news. And you know what I find out? How crazy leftists are. And I don't even look. I saw a video. I'm just going to start with this. It was a video of a guy. He's dressed like a baby. And he's talking when he's got a pacifier in his mouth. And he calls himself an age regressor. Play that clip.
5: Hello. So I'm looking for a caregiver, someone who's willing to let me move in with them for free and take care of me. And treat me like a baby girl 24/7, 365 days a year for the rest of my life. I am a permanent age regressor. Sorry, I like my testing right now. So I'm a permanent age regressor. I usually help cope with all my anxiety, stress, the need for comfort, and past trauma. Again, I'm looking for a caregiver who's willing to let me move with them, buy me baby stuff, and treat me like a baby 24/7.
7: Now, he was a bit difficult to understand. After all, he is a baby. Now, this is a 30-something, almost, I'm just guessing here, 30-something-year-old man, right? And he wants somebody to take care of him 24/7 for the rest of his life. He's got a pacifier, a passy in his mouth. He's dressed like a baby. He's laying in bed. And that's what he wants. Let me just put it this way. If I were mocking leftists, if I were making up stuff about them that because I wanted to lie, you could give me 3 lifetimes and pump me with LSD or whatever you take it. And I couldn't come up with something this crazy. Folks, this is people coming up with stuff. I don't know how they do it. I don't know what thought think tanks, you know, I guess it's probably whackademia, right? Because I couldn't think of this. My brain is not wired to look for silliness like this. Age regressor. Look, I get young girls, hotties, that want some sugar daddy to take care of them but while they get through college until they can find themselves a rich husband. I get that, but I don't get somebody going, oh, be a little baby, and I'm going to age regress, and somebody's going to take it. Look, at some point, when your 80-year-old butt is wrinkled up, they're going to say, okay, baby, it's time for you to get out of here. What age does an age regressor get kicked to the curb? Where do these lunatics come up with this? Folks, this is normal. This is, look. I'm not even, I have so many stories and I've been doing this for a long time. Some of you know, I know I don't look it, but I'm older than I look. And I've been doing this a while and I don't wake up a day and not find something. And I go, what? Really? I mean, my mind is focused on helping. You know, I got I got so many clients now, and okay, your business is doing this. Let's get you up there, you know, and all these people have dreams and they have hopes. I don't need recharging, but it does charge my batteries. And, you know, I've got this, I don't know, Tesla batteries that just run all the time. They never seem to deplete. But I want to help companies. I want to help young entrepreneurs. I helped a guy named Victor. He called me up. He's like, Kevin, man, I couldn't thank you enough. We redid his website. I told him, Victor, no offense, you're not going to sell your product the way you're selling. He's like, man, God sent you to me. It's what he says. And then we have the left is doing this kind of nonsense. I'm just floored. I'm going to spend part of this hour just showcasing some of the things that I found in my newsfeed. Folks, I haven't even gotten to the stuff I actually want to talk to you about. Sit tight, though. We'll be back. Most of you know my story. I grew up poor, lost my mom before I turned 5. My father was in San Quentin prison most of my life. I faced odds that could have broken some people, but I learned how to overcome tragedy because of America. I feel compelled

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3: 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Who is he? What's he supposed to do? Why is everyone dead? Gradually, he remembers his mission, trying to stop the sun from eating itself. Soon, Gosling's character meets an alien he names Rocky. Turns out he's on the same rescue mission. This PG-13 drama emphasizes courage and tugs at the heartstrings. 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So we're giving Project Hail Mary a 3.5 out of 5 for family friendliness. 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I'm Adam Holtz for Plugged In by Focus on the Family.
5: We say, God, break this addiction, and you be the authority over my life so I don't feel like I'm thrown to and fro by the chaos in my life.
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5: It means breaking the anger that is in your home, not allowing that anger to be the authority, not allowing that to change how you think about your spouse and how you think about your circumstances, but allowing God to be your authority, where he says you're a masterpiece, that he has good plans for you. And we say, God, let it be. It means breaking the chains of anxiety and depression in your life. 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Yes, there are real diagnoses that we all face, but we cannot allow it to be our authority. 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We know you don't waste pain. Lord, be the king over my life.
6: Hear more from Ashley's heart at familyminute.org.
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10: In 1783, the Revolutionary War was nearly over, but America's future remained uncertain. Officers in the Continental Army were angry. Congress had failed to provide promised pay, and some considered using the Army's power to force the government's hand. George Washington understood their frustration, but he also knew the liberty they had fought to win could be destroyed by the very army that secured it. Washington confronted his officers and urged them to choose honor, patience, and loyalty to the Republic over rebellion. He could have used their anger to increase his own power. Instead, he used his influence to restrain it. Power asks what it can take. Character asks what duty requires. Washington's lesson still

0: stands, freedom survives when leaders place principle above ambition and remain faithful to God, country, and the people they serve.
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7: How do you do it? I would really like some leftists to call the show and tell me, Kevin, you guys don't understand, you know, please explain it to me. I have to understand what's going on in their brains. Because normally, when I tell you guys, the way I look at a problem is I jump on the other side. If you say to me, Kevin, I like having sex with children, I go, okay, well, let me jump. But in this case, I don't need to jump over there. I don't get it. Welcome back, folks. Kevin Jackson's here listening to. We're talking about leftist insanity on steroids. And I'm telling you this. I don't need to fight them. I can just let them describe what it is they like, whatever they do. And you just sit there and you shake your head. Now, look, I'm not talking about you like to noodle, you know, catch catfish in the pulling them out of their holes or something like that. I'm not talking about things that people do, you know, that some of my redneck buddies, you know, that do things out in the country. And you're like, man, why are you blowing up cars? You know, stuff, whatever. I get it. There's people that do crazy. I'm talking about things that you just go, you shake your head and go, what? There's some things I watch people do that's crazy. And I go, I might actually try that. But I haven't found many things on the left that I go, I might actually try that. I mean, I've had my hold my beer moments, right? Not your beer. I have held the beer for many people that said, covered, hold my beer. And I went, oh boy, here it comes. But I've had my own moments, as have you. And so I get it. But the things that the left do is insane. And you know what? The more we don't talk about it, the more we just kind of brush over, like, oh, it's no big deal. You know, like in Texas, they're putting in these foot baths in the airports for Muslims. What? You can't do something for one religion that you don't. Well, Kevin, that's their religion. You Baptists don't have a foot bath. Well, then let's get one. Or I'm non-denominational, but if they get a foot, I'm growing up poor like I did when I grew up with my brother. If my brother got one shoe, I wanted the other one. He don't get two shoes. We get a shoe each, and we can determine who wears it when. But it had to be fair. We allow this unfair. Right now in Massachusetts, they want to set up some Muslim commission. For what? Do you guys understand the level of infiltration that's happening with Muslims and in Hindi and what? And by the way, if a group wants to get together, that's the way we work. But here's my thing. Whatever you do, Muslim, Hindi, Amish, whatever, it cannot thwart the laws or the culture of America. I love the different things that culturally people bring. I've been to Italian town, you know, Little Italy. I've been to Chinatown. You know, you go places and you see the culture, but you still know you're in America. Laws apply. They don't apply with these folks. Speaking of which, Mr. Ali Shikhani, born in Pakistan, he came here on a student visa, built a fortune. He drives a Rolls Royce to a Texas police station because he's an elected Republican lawman. And when he's not hosting Pakistani dignitaries, including the head of the Pakistani consulate inside of an American law enforcement office, he goes back to his home country in Karachi, and he throws stacks of cash in the air to people, to men, because no women are allowed. It would be haram. But anyway, just giving you an idea, this guy was elected in Texas as a lawman, as a Republican. I'm not casting aspersions. He may very well be Republican and say, you know what, I want to bring my Pakistani culture here, but I'm going to follow the law. If he's that type of Republican, good for him. But I got my eye on him. But there's a judge in Great Britain. His name is Amjad Nawaz. and he allowed a 70-year-old Muslim to walk free after the Muslim man sexually assaulted a 12-year-old girl. And in 2016, he had done the same thing with another case similar involving a Muslim. But in the same year, he sentenced a white guy to 8 years in prison for the same crime. Now, see, this is what I don't get. And his excuse is, well, in Muslim culture, that's not a crime. But in your culture, it is. So for him, he's dispensing the law equally. This is what I don't understand. And leftists want this. Let me tell you, who should be the biggest outcry against Islam? American white women, the Karens, the ones that are out there mad at us because your mailbox is 3 inches too high and she runs the HOA, or she doesn't like your MAGA hat or your Trump sticker or whatever. You get what I'm saying? This is the nuttiness of leftism. Look, I'm just giving you news feed as it occurs. This is the news feed. Tracy Rosenthal, this is Mandani's rent advisor, hasn't paid her rent in Brooklyn for years. She organized a tenant strike and pushed her black landlord into foreclosure. So the bank takes over his business, something that he probably, you know, who knows, invested in, maybe inherited from his family, who knows, listed her as a squatter. Is that fair? Just again, this is leftism. This is the person Mandani chose to be his rent advisor. God. So I want to play this clip. This is a black teacher, and he's crying because of what's happening in the education system. Hey, Republicans, you might want to take note.
8: These kids are leaving high school and going to college, and they couldn't fill in four words. I literally broke down in the middle of class. This is only day two, and I have seniors who simply cannot read and seniors who cannot write. They can reason. They have the ability to defend their reasoning if it's talking to their homeboy, but applying that to a written text, two paragraphs, they couldn't do it. Our young black men, our young brown men, our young black girls, and our young brown girls.
7: These are seniors in his school. They can't read or write. And I was at the Republican Governors Association meeting years ago. And to the life of me, I said to myself, how are we spending a dime additional in education? How are we talking about additional teacher pay when black and brown kids are getting through to high school, to the senior level in high school, and they can't read or write? And you guys can't make that a real race issue. Why would a school system graduate mostly black and brown kids who can't read? Why would they let that happen? They want an ignorant population of black and brown kids. How do you not take advantage of that? We'll be back.
6: He's putting an end to identity politics.
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9: With SRN News, I'm Jason Walker. White House says countries are routing exports through other nations to avoid U.S. tariffs, causing tax revenue losses of up to $26 billion annually. Trade advisor Peter Navarro says China launders exports through more than 40 countries. That report comes before Chinese leader Xi Jinping will be in Washington next month. U.S. Consumer Product Safety Commission announcing a recall of many fridges sold on Amazon. They say 250,000 Kaluli mini fridges could have an electrical switch problem that can short circuit, posing fire and burn hazards. Aircraft carrier USS George Washington has begun heading toward the Middle East, as reports have emerged now of supply issues on board the USS Abraham Lincoln. SRN News.
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17: Overnight, expect partly cloudy skies with a low of 80. Moving into Friday, anticipate partly sunny conditions with the possibility of a thunderstorm in some areas late in the afternoon, reaching a high of 94. Friday night, there may be a thunderstorm in spots early in the evening. Otherwise, skies will be partly cloudy with a low of 79. I'm meteorologist Jason Caterina. That's your exclusive AccuWeather forecast on AM 930, The Answer.
6: He's putting an end to identity politics.
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6: He's Kevin Jackson.
20: Yeah. They tell us he's black.
21: Negro, that's all you had to say.
22: So I know we have like some efforts to increase diversity in the district. So I'm wondering, especially around administration, are there financial incentives for black and brown people to work here? It's an extra burden, quite frankly, to be a black and brown teacher and administrator in the district. And so I think we should start thinking about that financially if we're not already. But I know we call ourselves leaders, and I know we have an Office of Equity and Belonging, so I'm sure we can figure it out. We got money.
7: I was a black teacher in Hartford, Connecticut, and she wants black pay. I can see a group of people saying, excuse me, did you say back pay? No, black pay. Yeah, she's articulating her. Listen, I'm black, and being a black teacher in America is difficult. Being a black person in America is difficult since we can't get reparations on a larger scale. I'd like it for the teachers. And what's funny is the white folks are in there going, you're so brave. If I were a white person sitting there, I'd say, so let me just get this straight. You want to make us believe that you're so, you know, downtrodden that you got to have something extra that because you're, what exactly are you not getting? Well, what is it that you know? Nobody pushes back. Welcome, folks. Kevin Jackson's here. You're listening to The Kevin Jackson Show. KJRadio.com, 844-551-8255. Understand, a black woman sitting around a bunch of white folks in Hartford, I don't know what the makeup was. It wasn't just black folks talking about, well, if y'all want to do DEI, this is the way to do it. And y'all got the money. This is the world we live in. This is the world that they want young black people to wake up to and go, oh, wow, yeah, you're right. I'm black. I'm downtrodden in America, so I deserve something just based on my skin color. It's so ridiculous. I don't even, how do you cover this? I'm looking for new words. Oh, my goodness. What else we got? We got, I don't know if you guys have heard about this, but there are these sham marriages by the Chinese. And we're cracking down on it. The Justice Department said, we're not going to let you get away with this. Sham marriages. So they're prosecuting, the Justice Department's now finally going after these. And it won't just be the Chinese, but they're looking at all of it. And they're also looking at illegals who came here and lied on their applications. All this stuff is being looked at. And here's what I hope they're doing. I hope they're using AI. I hope they're going and looking at these things and saying, this doesn't make sense how these people got together. Now, the only question for us is going to be, do they have enough investigators? But we are making progress because the SPLC is back in the news, as I'm sure you guys have heard.
0: Good afternoon. Today, a few minutes ago, in the Middle District of Alabama, a grand jury returned an 11-count indictment charging the Southern Poverty Law Center with 6 counts of wire fraud, 4 counts of bank fraud, and 1 count of conspiracy to commit money laundering. According to the charges in the indictment, the SPLC is a nonprofit entity that purports to fight white supremacy and racial hatred by reporting on extremist groups and conducting research to inform law enforcement groups with the goal of dismantling these groups. As the indictment describes, the SPLC was not dismantling these groups. It was instead manufacturing the extremism it purports to oppose by paying sources to stoke racial hatred. The indictment describes this conduct in detail, but one troubling example is that the SPLC was paying a member of the leadership group that planned the Unite the Right protest in Charlottesville, Virginia in 2017 that resulted in the death of one person and injured dozens more. This particular person being paid by the SPLC allegedly received approximately $270,000 over the course of 8 years. In total, according to the indictment, between 2014 and 2023, SPLC paid at least $3 million to 8 individuals at least. These individuals were affiliated with the Ku Klux Klan, United Klans of America, National Socialist Movement, Aryan Nations Affiliated Sadistic Souls Motorcycle Club, the Nationalist Socialist Party of America, Nazis, and the American Front. Now, as the indictment lays out, after SPLC paid members of these extremist groups, it created work product that reported on these activities that the members participated in or contributed to. And to that end, it was doing the exact opposite of what it's told its donors it was doing.
7: Now, we talked about this and maybe even played this clip before, but I want to reinforce that this is a group that purports to be a group that is, you know, trying to get rid of racism, but it's paying for it. You know this. They finally indicted somebody, and that woman is, you know, money laundering. I think even was giving money to her boyfriend. I mean, there's all kinds of things, squirrely stuff. What about Black Lives Matter? Remember them? Collect all that money, and then what do the people do that run it? They go buy themselves multi-million-dollar homes. Do you think these people are trying to solve problems? Again, I give you the news of the left that we have to go and uncover. Now, while we're in the process of uncovering it, they purport themselves to be, oh, we're stand-up citizens. We're trying to fight racism. We're trying to fight sexism. We're trying to fight homophobia and all this. And meanwhile, they are fomenting it. They are the ones who are creating it. And you know what they want? They want you to be stupid. Kevin, he's stupid. He came through the school system. He can't think for himself. You know, we're going to make sure he doesn't understand what's going on. And I give you that black t teacher who's crying in his classroom day two, saying, I'm watching children who don't even understand the power of the mind. They don't understand how beautiful that thing that sits inside of their brain is, how unlimited it is in imagination and where it can take them. And instead, they're relegated to whatever is force-fed to them through the media and all the conveyor belt of ignorance that the left gives them. And this is what I'm trying to help people avoid. And whether you believe it or not, many on our side suffer the same fate. They don't know how to think widely. And I'm not being critical of people. And by the way, we all have our blind spots. I'm not removing myself from it. We all have our blind spots. But if you're smart, you do notice it. You understand it. And you go, "Ooh, I don't know that. I better go get a little bit more knowledge about it. Or I need to avoid putting my time, energy, money, et cetera, into it." In other words, I can enjoy something and see somebody else benefiting and go, "Ooh, that's pretty cool. But I don't have any interest. But it's not going to suck me in. It isn't going to get me because I know I'm stupid on that." We've got to learn how to, you know, a lot of stuff. There's a lot of things that we don't know. And we got to understand the game that's being played. But here's what conservatives know. We know there's a game. The left doesn't think there's a game. They think that they're right. You know, their righteousness means that, oh, everything must be copacetic because this is the way we think. And they have no clue. And I'm not even close to being done. I mean, that teacher, man, it hits me hard because I was one of those kids that they would have loved to have stolen my ability to think. But I came from a different school of thought. Everything to me was curiosity. And I live by a quote that I'll quote all the time from Descartes that said, "The mind once expanded never regains its original shape." I live by that. Every single day, I learn something new. And I'm not talking about, oh, I learned a new word or whatever. I'm talking about I learned something fascinatingly new. And it's funny to me because I'll be talking to friends and my depth of knowledge that I used to be two layers deep will be five layers deep. And I forget, oh, I watched, you know, something on, you know, a History Channel or something like that. And I went, oh, and suddenly I'm spitting back things like, bloop, bloop, bloop, bloop, bloop, bloop. And then I start spitting out some other fact that I went and looked up on the internet after that. And I verified that through three sources. And then suddenly I'm much more knowledgeable about something than I ever imagined. I told you guys the other day, my son started doing that. He's like, "Dad, you know, what?" And I was like, "Whoa, who is this kid? He's starting to resemble his father, whoever that is." Sorry, babe. Just kidding. But look, again, what do you want to talk about? The SPLC, it's a metaphor for everything what the Democrats stand for. Every one of their people running for office, everything that they stand for. The SPLC, it's a fraud. It's a front. It's a mask. I told you, Democrats, leftists, they wear masks. They don't want you to know who they really are because they don't like who they really are. Do you like you? I'm going to make you a bet. I bet you like you. They don't like themselves.
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10: 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Who is he? What's he supposed to do? Why is everyone dead? Gradually, he remembers his mission, trying to stop the sun from eating itself. Soon, Gosling's character meets an alien he names Rocky. Turns out he's on the same rescue mission. This PG-13 drama emphasizes courage and tugs at the heartstrings. Content concerns include glimpses of dead astronauts as well as light profanity and suggestive innuendo. 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
18: It means breaking the anger that is in your home, not allowing that anger to be the authority, not allowing that to change how you think about your spouse and how you think about your circumstances, but allowing God to be your authority, where he says you're a masterpiece, that he has good plans for you. And we say, God, let it be. It means breaking the chains of anxiety and depression in your life. It means breaking the chains of even an illness you are facing where you feel like you are powerless. That is not your authority. Yes, there are real diagnoses that we all face, but we cannot allow it to be our authority. We must say, God, you are still my authority. We know you don't waste pain. Lord, be the king over my life.
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29: NYPD says it will not send security with Mayor Mamdani's wife when she visits Syria and Lebanon next month. And the mayor now blaming his staff for the mixed messaging. Nate Foy joins us now with the details. Nate, what happened?
30: Hey, Griff. So, yeah, the Big Apple's first lady is headed to the Middle East without a taxpayer-funded police escort. And it comes after sort of a high-profile back and forth between the mayor and the NYPD. A police spokesperson says, quote, the NYPD does not send officers to countries with level 4 travel advisories for discretionary reasons not linked to investigative work. Earlier in the week, a source told the New York Post that the First Lady had requested the escort, and a spokesperson for the mayor's office had confirmed that police would, in fact, join her. They even issued this statement saying the detail would join her on the trip per the NYPD's strong recommendation. That might be because both countries on her itinerary happen to be on the State Department's do not travel list because of security concerns. However, yesterday, after the NYPD denied those plans, Mayor Mamdani blamed the back and forth on a miscommunication.
31: There was a miscommunication. She hasn't yet taken this trip.
7: I think Mamdani's going to wear thin really fast on the New York scene. I don't think it's going to be nearly what people think. I think people are going to get sick of this guy. I think they already are. I don't think people really like what he's doing. And I like it because I think it draws to attention exactly what we've been talking about. If you don't watch out, guys like him get into office, guys like El Sayed get into office. Mike Rogers, I'm going to tell you, you got to help this guy. We have to pick our fight strategically. I know the Republican Party will. On this one, I don't think they have much of a choice. I think they got to get behind Mike Rogers. And if it's the Mike Rogers, I think he's an admiral. And he's a Navy guy, and he's the one that tipped President Trump off that they were bugging his office in New York, which is why he moved to Mar-a-Lago. Now, there's still sort of a, you know, I've done a little research on him. He's a little wish-squishy in some areas, but I can't, again, I go back to what I've been talking about this entire hour. Leftism, insanity on steroids. How could you be a leftist? I'm not even trying to be mean or be funny. How could you be a leftist? Please explain to me anything that they stand for. I mean, and you could say to me, well, Kevin, you know, they're more sympathetic to LGBTQ. Maybe. I mean, it's debatable. I'm not going to go, no, we're more. No, I'm not going to tell you conservatives are. But here's what I will tell you about conservatives. We don't really care what you do in your bedroom. We do care when you want us to care. That's when we care. Because, see, I don't care. And there are certain things of decorum. I don't care whether you're heterosexual or homosexual. I don't care. I don't like people. Like in the military, they called it PDA, public display of affection. I'm not big in that. Hold hands and all that. But making out and doing what? Look at what the leftists do when you put these people in their parades and stuff. They don't do a parade to say, we're here. Please recognize us, whatever. No, they want to show you the most debased side of who they are in the LGBTQ. Black folks, black leftists don't get together and say, hey, listen, you know, we're a civilized group. When you see black leftists get together, let me just say this. You don't want to be anywhere around it. You don't. It's dangerous. And I know there are people out there, Kevin, man, these are incendiary comments. I'm incendiary. How? I'm telling you the truth. I've been in it. I'm black. I know. I got crazy family. I don't want to be around them. So when I'm telling you this, I'm telling you it because it's true. Anyway, here's the thing I really do want to talk about this last part of this hour, which is the WNBA, because they're under fire. And Chris Ripa, he tweeted, the WNBA can't figure out what to do because they already have biological men playing in the league. That had to be one of the funniest comments, because you guys know I call it the Black Lesbian League. And people squeamish, oh, Kevin, I have friends who tell me, Kevin, don't call him baby black Jesus. Don't call it the Black Lesbian League. I get it. You're squeamish. You grew up different than I did. I confront. That's what it is. It's mostly black lesbians playing in this league, and they're mad at the white girls that come in that actually just want to play ball. They want to give women's sports a name. And then you get another side of the left that want to promote the trans, the idiotic, mentally dysfunctional people, and say, let's let them in the league. And then you get guys mocking it, like Royce White and Enes Kanter. And Enes Kanter's not mocking it. He's saying, I'm going to confront it. And I love, love, love this. I love it. He is number one. Royce White comes out. And the old saying is, when the first man dances, you know, he looks like an idiot. But when the second person gets up and dances with him, then suddenly everybody wants to dance. And as I told you guys, there are many people coming. And what happened? Joshua Hosler tweeted, just officially declared for the 2027 WNBA draft. Brought the Wilson ball, the jersey, the blue hair, and the vertical that clears the rim. Who's taking me number one overall? The league is about to get a whole lot more interesting. Hashtag let freedom play. Love it. Will Van Boreham, official statement, 2027 draft declaration. Will Wilhelmina Van Boreham, 5'10" point guard, officially declared for the WNBA draft. Former men's basketball player, recently purchased a wig, now identifies as a woman exclusively while playing basketball. The league has been notified. See, this is what you need to do. You need to throw leftism's antics in their faces. So now you got the president of one of the women's leagues going, she was actually commenting about Sophie Cunningham getting, you know, a forearm shiver from that black chick that got kicked out of the game. But now the commissioner of the WNBA is being confronted with, well, what are you going to do? You're going to finally recognize women as women and men as men? So what do we, when do we adjudicate this? When we adjudicate this, we solve it for a lot of people. This is what we're doing. Here's breaking news. With the former NBA athletes entering the WNBA draft conversation, former NBA player, martial artist, and kickboxer James Johnson states that she intends to apply for the women's UFC. This decision follows her coming out publicly to identify as a trans woman just a few days ago. I give you men striking back. Way to go, fellas. By the way, I might try to make the WNBA. I know I'm a bit old. But why not? Why not try out? I mean, if we're going to take this to the level that we should, mocking it, let's take it all the way. Let's do all the sports. Let's do exactly what women, the women's movement didn't want, which is let's just get rid of women's sports altogether. By the way, when's the last time you watched a women's softball game? Okay, beach volleyball, all is forgiven. All right. I don't know if you guys saw that the beach volleyball girl said, hey, we're all women. Proud to be it. We date men. You know, come check out our sport. Coming right over, ladies. I love it. I love that we are in a time where I don't know that there's going to be a better time because we're fighting a war. And I want you to understand just the way MacArthur and all these other great generals, Patton, had to look at the battlefield. We're looking at the battlefield and we've got battlefield commanders out here going, okay, you take on the WNBA and the, you know, the LGBT in basketball. You take it on in UFC. You take it on in legislation, Mr. President. You know, you take it on with DEI and ESG and all this. And there's a general out there. You know who it is? General Trump. And we're now beginning to get our battlefield, you know, orders. Kevin, you take on racism. And you take on crazyism of leftists. You know? So I've got my marching orders. I broke the seal and, you know, I'm six layers above top secret in talking about what I'm doing here. And I'm letting you guys in on the news. Because this is our battlefield. We have a bunch of crazy people running around out here and they've been allowed to do it and they've been funded to do it. And you know what's happened? That funding's dried up and now our voices are being heard. How's that? Our voices finally being heard. And it's because we finally said, you know what? This is to the point of ridiculousness. You go with it. This is when I started the NGMW, the Not Gay Men's Men Women, the NGMW. And I did it because I said the only way you seem to get attention is when you put initials on it. So they got the LGBT. We're the NGMW. And then I jokingly said, we're going to fight over the T's. Because just because you're transsexual doesn't mean that you, you know, if you trains to a lady, you might like men. So you can join the NGNWT. And then there's still people questioning. So we'll be the NGNWTQ and we'll do just what they do. Then we'll add a plus for those that don't really know. They just know they're not that. So we'll leave them on our side. And then we jokingly had people that were 67-year-old grandfathers with 13 kids and 87 grandkids saying, Kevin, I didn't realize it, but I'm part of the NGNW. You know, anyway, I got to leave it there.
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4: With SRN News, I'm Jason Walker. House Minority Leader says he'd like to see some major changes in the highest court in the land.
8: The idea of overhauling the Supreme Court is something House Minority Leader Hakeem Jeffries is eyeing.
9: In my view, dramatic Supreme Court reform is necessary.
8: He was speaking Thursday at the National Association of Black Journalists Convention in Atlanta.
9: The conservative right-wing majority on the Supreme Court has become, you know, basically a subsidiary of the MAGA Republican Party.
8: Jeffries says several options are on the table. He also says Democrats still want to pass the Voting Rights Act and that the party would overhaul congressional procedures to do that. In Atlanta, I'm Julie Walker.
4: Trump White House says countries are routing exports through other nations to avoid U.S. tariffs, causing tax revenue losses up to $26 billion a year. White House trade advisor Peter Navarro says China launders exports through more than 40 countries. Tech issues slowing the vote count in a key Democratic primary earlier this week.
11: Wisconsin's Democratic primary for governor was marked by major technical problems and delays.
6: In Milwaukee, officials loaded the wrong USB drives containing audit logs instead of actual results, causing significant delays. Greene County also faced server failures that held up reporting. Network election analysts were left visibly frustrated on air as the glitches unfolded. The problems came as socialist candidate Francesca Hong lost to David Crowley. Willie Nelson, Washington.
4: Wholesale inflation dropping last month as gas prices reversed some of their Ron Bohr spike and other costs also cooled. A sign that consumer inflation could go lower in the months ahead. Labor Department's producer price index rose 4.7% in July. This is SRN News.
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14: 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And the most interesting part, they will never lose him as a customer. 500 pages. 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
17: Overnight, expect partly cloudy skies with a low of 80. Moving into Friday, anticipate partly sunny conditions with the possibility of a thunderstorm later in the afternoon. Look for a high reaching 94 degrees. Friday night, there is a chance of a thunderstorm early in the evening. Otherwise, skies will be partly cloudy with a low of 79. I'm meteorologist Jason Caterina. That's your exclusive AccuWeather forecast on AM 930, The Answer.

0: Well, yesterday we talked about a very disturbing story about some reported incidents on board the USS Abraham Lincoln. And today, CENTCOM is responding very forcefully to that story, which talked about sailors trying to jump overboard and other different conditions and so forth. So we'll tell you what CENTCOM is saying about that today. Also, of course, it continues in the aftermath of these primaries, and I don't even want to say the debate about socialism, because there really is no debate, in my opinion. What it is, it's once again having to stave off some kind of alien ideology. We have to stave off the things that are absolutely demonstrably destructive, not just to the U.S. and the U.S. Constitution, but to humanity, to civilized society. I think those are pretty big topics, my friends. Those are pretty big things to be talking about, especially in this day and age. But here we are, folks. It is Friday, and hopefully through all this, we're going to put a smile on your face this morning. Let's kick it off, because it is finally Friday morning.
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0: Yes, when you hear this, you know that you've made it to Friday. We've gone through a great week of broadcasting, and it is all because of you, my friends. Thank you for being there. Here we are, Kyle Warren Show. It is, and kylewarrenshow.com is the website. 949-822-7959 is the number to call if you'd like to be part of the program this morning. That's 949-822-7959. I'm starting to chuckle a little bit because I know what's coming. I know what's coming. We're going to have an audio clip of the suspected robot himself, Hakeem Jeffries, explaining to you why there needs to be dramatic Supreme Court reform. Did you realize, my friends, that if you vote for the Democrats, which the so-called moderate Democrats want you to believe, like Chris Matthews, that these aren't the Democrats, you know, this not us. It's not us. If you the DSAers and so forth. And if, but if you just even vote for moderate Democrats, Hakeem Jeffries is supposed to be, at least in addition to be a suspected robot, he's supposed to be some kind of regular mainstream Democrat guy. And he wants to dramatically reform the Supreme Court. Why is that? Because they don't like it. They don't like the decisions. Well, Trump doesn't like some of these decisions. You know, if it was just all about rubber stamping Donald Trump, do you think that he would have had any problems whatsoever in anything that he brings before the Supreme Court? Because they would just, by definition, rubber stamp it. But they haven't. But you know who wants it to be a rubber stamp? Yes, you guessed it, the Democrats. You all get it. Everybody gets lots and lots of points for that this morning, because it's the Democrats want that. But nevertheless, my friends, here we are. As I said, I was chuckling a little bit because I know what's coming. And so, oh, and by the way, a quick program note. I want to let you know and want to let you in on the notion that if you tune in tomorrow at 3 p.m. Eastern time, right, you will hear me sitting in for Bill Bunkley for the Friday edition of the Bill Bunkley Show. So we're going to have a lot of fun. We're going to have, as always on Fridays, we're going to have some great interviews with Focus on the Family, and then also with Movie Guide as well. So we got some great movies to tell you about. We got a great topic with Focus on the Family. And of course, we'll take your phone calls and all the other breaking news, everything else happening during the afternoon on the Bill Bunkley Show, the briefing. So I'll be there, of course, starting at 3 p.m. Eastern time. And I hope that you can join us because, once again, it's going to be a lot of fun. I really enjoy doing the Bill Bunkley Show, especially on Friday, because we have all this great stuff happening. All right. So once again, my friends, I mentioned about CENTCOM. This from Fox News. The U.S. Central Command, or CENTCOM, on Thursday pushed back on reports that conditions aboard the USS Abraham Lincoln during its deployment to the Middle East, denying claims that sailors had died in a brawl or that the carrier had experienced a spike in suicidal ideation. Now, the Central Command sent out a post on X saying, here's the claim. Over the past 48 hours, multiple media outlets have reported several false claims related to the USS Abraham Lincoln in its deployment to the Middle East. One report alleged seven sailors died in a brawl aboard the aircraft carrier, and others have recently suggested a spike in suicidal ideations. These reports are false, CENTCOM said. The command pointed to the carrier's crew reenlistment rate, saying the USS Abraham Lincoln has maintained among the highest crew reenlistment rates, 84.4% of all aircraft carriers in the U.S. Navy. That's a very proud name, by the way, USS Abraham Lincoln, of course. The sailors and Marines of the Abraham Lincoln Carrier Strike Group remain resilient, resolved after more than 260 days at sea, 10,000 aircraft flights, 1.5 million pounds of ordnance expended. No service members aboard the aircraft carrier have died, and the one sailor who fell overboard August the 3rd was quickly and safely recovered, the statement continued. The rampant misreporting on Abraham Lincoln's historic deployment is a disservice to our men and women in uniform and their loved ones. So that, my friends, and yeah, we saw this story yesterday. We talked about it. And it's good to know what's really going on the USS Abraham Lincoln. All right, stay right there, everybody. We are coming right back here on this wonderful Friday morning.
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3: 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How you deal with those bad things will tell your mother and me if we raised a man. 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
4: 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Who is he? What's he supposed to do? Why is everyone dead? Gradually, he remembers his mission, trying to stop the sun from eating itself. Soon, Gosling's character meets an alien he names Rocky. Turns out he's on the same rescue mission. This PG-13 drama emphasizes courage and tugs at the heartstrings. 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So we're giving Project Hail Mary a 3.5 out of 5 for family friendliness. 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I'm Adam Holtz for Plugged In by Focus on the Family.
6: We say, God, break this addiction, and you be the authority over my life so I don't feel like I'm thrown to and fro by the chaos in my life.
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6: It means breaking the anger that is in your home, not allowing that anger to be the authority, not allowing that to change how you think about your spouse and how you think about your circumstances, but allowing God to be your authority, where he says you're a masterpiece, that he has good plans for you. And we say, God, let it be. It means breaking the chains of anxiety and depression in your life. It means breaking the chains of even an illness you are facing where you feel like you are powerless. That is not your authority. Yes, there are real diagnoses that we all face, but we cannot allow it to be our authority. We must say, God, you are still my authority. We know you don't waste pain. Lord, be the king over my life.
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1: All right, welcome back, everybody. Kyle Warren with you.
0: A band is blowing Dixie.
1: And I hope that you got some great weekend plans in store.
0: Feel all right when you hear the music.
1: As we're making it through another great week of broadcasting here. And I'll tell you, I don't know what next week's going to hold, but it's going to be incredibly interesting. No doubt about that. This week certainly has been, especially with the primaries that occurred on Tuesday, and certainly what happened in Wisconsin. And you had Hassan Piker come out and say, the knives are out. You know, I'm telling you, the guy's like a character, and sometimes, you know, I find that to be amusing a little bit, but not amusing in the really entertaining sense. But it's like, are you serious? It's that kind of amusing. It's like, really? I mean, you're for real. I mean, the stuff you're saying is like for real. You know, are you just building a brand? Are you trying to get a niche? Like, my niche is Leninism, you know, or something like that. That's not a, you know, are you just trying to be popular or be a big influencer and you kind of don't care what? Well, this area wasn't really taken. So I'm moving over in here and I'm going to be known as the, you know, the Communist Manifesto guy or something. Yeah, amusing in that regard, but also very concerning because of the destructiveness of which these people are actually not just talking about, but wanting to bring about. I think that's really, really very, very scary stuff. And they get more confident because they have more sort of sycophants that come along and sort of give them the attention they want. And yes, they get talked about on shows like this, or they get talked about in the news or talk radio for the outrageous things that they're saying. But I'm telling you, you know, when they say these things, you know, marry them to the Democrats. And we'll talk about a little bit later here in the program about people like Chris Matthews who want to get a divorce, it would seem, from the DSA. But I think they're past that. I think they're really past that. And quite frankly, I think that in the long run, they really won't do something like that. You know, because you got AOC talking about a big tent and all this stuff, and they think they're going to win. And it's very, very, it's a bad strategy for the country. It's maybe a good strategy for the Democrats to some degree or another, but it's a very bad strategy for the country because the logical outcomes of what the DSA and in so many ways, the Democrat Party elite want to have, they are destructive to the country. They're not long-term solutions. They have nothing to do with promoting the liberty that we are to enjoy, and really not even to promote the kind of economic prosperity that we truly can achieve. Well, talking about economic prosperity, one of the things that is happening with Iran, of course, is the economic squeeze

0: This from the Telegraph. Donald Trump has been unsuccessful in almost every move he's made to bring the war with Iran to a close. That's an interesting first sentence, because I think everybody's frustrated. I think everyone is to one degree or another frustrated with this. There are certain moves that he could make that would be devastating, even more so to Iran. The president himself, and I think this is interesting. I think when people become very critical, and I myself have been, wanting to see some kind of decisive move here, because this can't keep going on. I don't want this to go on another week in that sense. I mean, that's where I think the level of passion is among the electorate, and certainly among Republicans that want to see this come to an end so that we can move forward. We don't want a chronic problem. We want to solve the problem. But even the president has said he doesn't want to kill a lot of people. And I get it. I think by that, of course, he means civilians, and you don't really want to do that at all. The Iranian regime wants to do that, right? The Russians are doing just that in Ukraine. They are targeting apartment houses and apartment buildings and so forth. They're targeting civilians. And that is that's an awful line to cross, isn't it? But again, he's going to be sending out Scott Bessent. That's going to be the economic squeeze that's going to be continued to apply. All these things are a real possibility. All these things, it's like having all kinds of things in your quiver. It's time to use them. And I've been saying since day one, we'll take all the sanctions and put all the sanctions on and turn them up all the way. Right? Spinal Tap fans will know when I say, I think you should turn the sanctions up to 11. And if you, and be very serious about it. And I think to one degree or another, they have been doing that, because look at what the Iran regime has been saying. They had their six points the other day that were non-negotiables, and the U.S. must agree. Among them, of course, stop the insults against Iran. But also, from their perspective, I'm sure, is they want the assets released. They want some kind of reparations and so forth. So I do think it means the economic aspect of this is truly hurting them. And they can't do this indefinitely. And I think that if we weren't looking at an arbitrary time frame, and this is one of the reasons I think, too, President Trump is not, he wants to appear very nonchalant about the time frame because of the midterms, because the Iranian regime officials, the media, Democrats, and Democrat socialist pundits and candidates are all trying to make that arbitrary line the most important thing in the world, because they know that it works against Trump as well. So it's a little infuriating that not only do we have the Iranian regime trying to bring this out and make Trump get his back up to the wall on this, but also you have many in the media, Americans themselves, that are looking to have this exact same thing happen. And I just think that's, for shame. They really, they don't have any kind of moral high ground on anything at that point, because this is a murderous and awful regime. And somehow to think that, well, if Trump loses, it's good for us, it's going to be good for our side, and heck, it's going to be good for the midterms. I think that's really reprehensible. And President Trump, unbelievably, of course, has also received criticism for not killing a lot of people. And so it's a very sticky wicket on this. But hopefully this economic squeeze will actually begin to be seen. And as I was saying, if you don't have this arbitrary deadline of the midterms or before the midterms, this kind of thing, then this would play out and it would be more possible that we would see some major development about that regime and some major development of the people of Iran. And we don't know what's happening behind the scenes. And I don't know that we've had any kinds of reports about this. But at some point, you know, finding ways, either directly or indirectly, to help the people of Iran do just that would also be something to consider that might have a major impact. But it remains to be seen. But nevertheless, the idea that, as Peter Schweizer was talking about, I think on Fox News, you know, the U.S. needs to precipitate the collapse of the Iranian regime. And I agree. I think if we set our, it was interesting. The beginning of this whole thing, I think, was, okay, we're going to bomb them and we're going to severely bomb them. There will be some kind of change. There will be a capitulation regarding the nuclear a program and so forth. And then we'll get some kind of agreement. And it really wasn't about toppling the regime, you know, primarily. But after this time period, I think that, you know, obviously we're never going to get any kind of agreement. It doesn't matter. They're just going to lie about it, as we all know. So now precipitating that collapse may be the next step, basically. But it's got to be deliberate. All right, stay with us, folks. We're coming right back. Kyle Warren with you. Don't go anywhere.
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3: With SRN News, I'm Jason Walker. Crew members of a Yemeni ship attacked by Houthi rebels say a second missile hit during rescue efforts caused even more casualties. Yemeni authorities say three ballistic missiles fired by the Iran-backed Houthis struck the ship, killing six crew members and wounding nine others. A company that operates a nationwide network of automated cameras that record license plate numbers now says it's going to make major changes to its platform. Flock Safety says it intends to quell privacy concerns. A judge dismissing Nevada's so-called fake news electors case. That decision marks the latest setback in swing states' efforts to prosecute six Republicans who allegedly tried to keep Donald Trump in the White House after 2020. SRN News.
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9: Overnight, expect partly cloudy skies with a low of 80 degrees. Moving into Friday, anticipate partly sunny conditions with the possibility of a thunderstorm developing in spots later in the afternoon, reaching a high of 94 degrees. Friday night could see a thunderstorm in spots early on, clearing to partly cloudy skies with a low of 79 degrees. I'm meteorologist Jason Caterina. That's your exclusive AccuWeather forecast on AM 930, The Answer.

0: fell into a ring of fire.
1: All right, welcome back, everybody. Kyle Warren with you, of course.
0: Burning ring of fire. I went down, down.
1: And so, you know, I had this thought that maybe, the WNBA. Sound familiar? The WNBA, right? Astute film fans will know exactly what that is. The WNBA maybe should just be called the ANBA, the Anybody National Basketball Association. Anybody, because evidently anybody could play in it, right? Anybody could try out because they don't know. They can't tell you. They're not even trying to come up with anything that would define what a woman is, so that could be the Women's National Basketball Association. Can you imagine that, my friends? So we'll talk a little bit more about that here in just a little bit. But first, of course, you know, we talk about a lot of different things here on the show. We talk about the political realities. We talk about the economic realities that do affect families. When inflation, you know, hits hard, families feel that first. When economies are struggling and so forth, it's not good, even in this country, but also it's happening throughout the 15 countries served by Food for the Poor across Latin America and the Caribbean. More and more families are finding it difficult to put food on the table, and in many cases, children are the ones that are feeling the impact the most. We've been telling you about a young person named Danny who doesn't have food to bring to school for lunch. And there's more like him. That's the sad part. And not because they don't want to or they forgot it. It's because they don't have the food. And this, my friends, is something that we have to address. No child should ever have to try to normalize being hungry or just sort of give up on that. And so if you're listening this morning, wherever you're listening from, if you're driving your truck, if you're a first responder, healthcare worker, military member, or someone's putting in the hours overnight while the rest of the world sleeps, just like we do here on the show, then you understand that you work hard to take care of your family. And most of us believe if there's a problem, we should do something about it. And this is one of those opportunities. And what's so wonderful about Food for the Poor is that it's not just about handing out food and then walking away. You know, they're working through the churches there and the trusted partners already serving in those areas. And they're providing food while helping families move towards stability and self-sufficiency. 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Thank you very, very much in advance. All right, so let's go over to the telephone lines. We've got John in Nyack, New York. Good morning, John.
2: Good morning, Kyle. Kyle, did you hear the latest news? Who the NBA is, or the WNBA is going to appeal to their problems to? They're going to appeal it to the Supreme Court.
1: Okay.
2: Not actually the Supreme Court. They're going to appeal to Ketanji Brown.
1: Well, I was going to say, she doesn't know. That's a non-starter. That's a non-starter. She doesn't know anyway. So, yeah.
2: She's not a biologist.
1: That's true.
2: It's It's amazing. Did you see what happened in Wisconsin the other night, the election results?
1: Yes, with Francesca Hong. Yeah, absolutely.
2: It's just amazing. The top 10 polls had the socialist up for governor of Wisconsin, some of them as high as 22 points.
1: Yeah, Harry Hinton over at CNN. Yeah, he was right. Talking about that as well. I mean, that's extraordinary.
2: All the top 10 polls had her winning in a huge amount. So then MSNBC, or whatever they call themselves now, got so frustrated because they did what they always do to the Republicans, but now they're at war amongst themselves. The socialist was winning right up till the end. And then what happened was there were USB keys that weren't loaded properly, and there was a dump at the end, and a representative from Milwaukee County won just in the end by 0.5%.
1: Mm-hmm.
2: And not only that, but the votes came in from Milwaukee County, and that's where the representative won.
1: It was,
2: still there?
1: Yes. I mean, this was, again, an extraordinary thing. And it's really made people like Hassan Piker pretty mad that they didn't win. And but also, of course, it creates other problems for not just the DSA, but for the Democrats.
2: In MS Now, I think they call themselves, they actually stopped their broadcast. They were so befuddled and they were just so embarrassed that they just gave it up. Who is it? Chris Matthews and Carvel both have said out loud, they've got to give up the socialist wing. They're crazy and we cannot win with people who hate America, want no borders, no police, and no jails, no prisons. Somebody on TV asked one of these people, well, if my daughter gets raped, who do I go to? And if they catch him, where will they put them? And she had no answer.
1: Well, of course. Well, that's exactly right. I mean, it shows just how radical they truly are. And I think people like Matthews and others, I think they're also very desperate because you know, they want to make quote-unquote regular Democrats look good by comparison. You know, it's like, go ahead and elect a Democrat. Of course, it'll still be awful, but I guess it won't be as awful. That's maybe what they're saying.
2: It's just amazing because here, once again, in real time, we got to watch them, if not steal an election, botch one completely. And what it says to everyone out there is, well, you're still allowed to cheat. Wink, wink, nudge, nudge. Nobody's going to come and get you. Nobody's going to take you to jail. And if they weren't cheating, what they should be doing is the people who made the human error, as they say, they should be getting grilled like a cheeseburger right now, like Fauci. And you know what? If you made a mistake, tell us about it. We want to hear about it. We want to make sure it's not going to happen again. But we know they were cheating because everybody's looking their other way. Mm. Everybody's diverting their eyes from the obvious.
1: Mm.
2: And that's what we could expect in this next election in every Democratic city.
1: Well, again, yeah, this is really extraordinary stuff. But to watch how that all unfolded, you know, again, is just really, you know, priming the pump here for more shenanigans, perhaps, as you're talking about. And guess what? People like John Brennan, well, they're going to say it's Trump that's going to be fixing the election. And so then they'll turn it to that regard as well.
2: The Democrats are so far underwater. I mean, think about this. Hillary Clinton didn't win the presidency, and the Clinton Foundation folded up and went broke. Biden lost the presidency, and he can't even afford to build a library. United States aid, Trump closed it down. And now the DNC has mortgaged their headquarters in Washington. So where was all this money coming from? We know where it was coming from. It was pay to play, and it was our taxpayer money.
1: Yeah, and without that, then where are they going to be? They're going to be, like you said, in hock.
2: The party's exactly. Over.
1: Yeah, I mean, no kidding.
2: I think they've got so many problems now that it's the least of our worries.
1: Yes.
2: Hey, love the show, Kyle.
1: Thank you, John. Thanks for calling. Take care. We'll talk again soon.
2: Have a good morning.
1: You too. John in Nyack, New York, everybody. We're going to come right back. We got a lot more to do, a lot more to talk about. So don't go anywhere.

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2: 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Now, whenever life happens, email it. 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Then, on their 18th birthday, the gift is the password. 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There won't be a dry eye in the house. But you have to log into the account once a year. 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
5: In 1783, the Revolutionary War was nearly over, but America's future remained uncertain. Officers in the Continental Army were angry. Congress had failed to provide promised pay, and some considered using the Army's power to force the government's hand. George Washington understood their frustration, but he also knew the liberty they had fought to win could be destroyed by the very army that secured it. Washington confronted his officers and urged them to choose honor, patience, and loyalty to the Republic over rebellion. He could have used their anger to increase his own power. Instead, he used his influence to restrain it. Power asks what it can take. Character asks what duty requires. Washington's lesson still stands. Freedom survives when leaders place principle above ambition and remain faithful to God, country, and the people they serve.
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7: People say I'm crazy.
8: All right, welcome back, everybody. Kyle Warren with you, of course.
7: Give me all kinds of warnings to save me from.
8: And if you were born on
9: this day in history,
8: that's right. If you were born on this day in history, we got some good ones this morning. If you were born on this day in history, you share a birthday with Halle Berry. And you might know her, of course, a very successful Oscar-winning actress, of course, born in 1966. You believe that? Halle Berry, born in 1966. Also, Magic Johnson And of course, one of the quintessential Laker legends, born in 1959. And of course, he was well known because he contracted AIDS. And he did a lot of advocacy work for that as well. Of course, Magic Johnson, of course. Again, the quintessential Lakers legend. Also on this day in history, born in 1945 and still doing a lot today, as a matter of fact, an awful lot today. If you've ever seen an episode of Only Murders in the Building, we're talking, of course, about the great Steve Martin. And Steve Martin, I remember a long time ago in the 1970s, he had a comedy album. And the name of the album was Let's Get Small. You bought this record. It was at the record, you get there at the record store, and it was like a concert album. It was just, some live performances and so forth. And what really intrigued me was that it wasn't just so much the arrow through the head, right? that he had when he put the arrow through the head, which, just sits on top of your head, looks like the arrow went through your head. But at the same time, he played the banjo. And he played the banjo. And let me tell you, Steve Martin, while being an accomplished comedian and an accomplished author and accomplished actor, is also an accomplished musician. And I just have tons of respect for this guy. I think that, through the early days of his career and so forth, then he went on, he made this movie called The Jerk, which was also a big breakout thing for him, with very Steve Martin-y kind of comedy in it. I don't know how else you try to explain it. And then, of course, in the mid-80s, towards the late 80s, I think about 87, right, Trains, Planes, and Automobiles, Planes, Trains, and Automobiles came out. And it is also a quintessential Thanksgiving movie because he's trying to get home to his family in Chicago, of course, and he's trying to fly from New York to Chicago. They get sent over to Wichita because of weather, and it's the whole thing ensues with John Candy. And I'm sure that you've seen this movie, but the thing with John Candy and Steve Martin, those two can improvise or could improvise like you wouldn't believe, along with the late John Candy. And they had to make a conscious decision, I understand, on that film that they would not do that because they needed to stick to the schedule. And every time they improvise, they have to go back and do it three or four times in different angles and all kinds of things. But the script itself is very funny. And it was one of those buddy road movies that was brought into the sort of the modern era from the, the classic era of the buddy type road movies, in my opinion. And so Steve Martin, of course, makes everybody laugh, and very, very unique individual. Also on this day in history, of course, we're talking about August the 14th. If you were born on August 14th, you share a birthday with these individuals. Also on this day in 1917, China declared war on Germany during World War I. Also on this day in history, 1935, Franklin Delano Roosevelt signed into law the Social Security Act. Isn't that interesting? So here we are, this far down the line. And of course, now the retirement age is different. But here's what people would say, right, of all throughout the history of Social Security. And that is, well, back then, they weren't too sure about people living past 65. I mean, I think they tried to put it out there a little bit so that, of course, it wouldn't actually come about, most unfortunately, for a lot of people. But people are living very, very far past 65 these days. And that's a great thing. I mean, that's a real testament to medicine and people, trying to take care of themselves and so forth. And some things you can't help, but that's obvious. But nevertheless, people are living a lot longer these days than they ever would have thought to be, at least back then, as I understand the history of it. Also on this day in history, Carlos the Jackal is captured in 1994, and he was a terrorist. of course, known as Carlos the Jackal. And so you might remember that. It's, I mean, it's, you know, 30 some odd years back, but that was a big news story back then, no doubt about it. Also in 1985, back to entertainment, Michael Jackson was able to buy the Beatles publishing catalog. This was in 1985. And you might recall Michael Jackson and Paul McCartney were pretty good friends, and they did music together. They did records, Say, Say, Say, and stuff like that. And they seemed to be getting along famously until one day, and if I remember this story correctly, Michael Jackson's attorney or something was driving along, and he figured out a way to have Michael Jackson buy that publishing catalog. And he did. And I think it made, as far as I can remember from the stories and so forth, that I think it caused a real falling out between McCartney and Michael Jackson. And, you know, to some degree, I kind of understand why. Certainly when you have control of something like that, and a lot of big artists these days, of course, are selling their catalogs, and they're selling the publishing rights for them. So you'll start seeing them in commercials, or start seeing the songs used in different ways, or people covering those songs and so forth. But a lot of these artists are cashing out to the tune of hundreds of millions of dollars. Back then it was $47 million in 1985. That was a lot of money, obviously, back then. All that was happening back then in 1985. On this day in history, 1945, again, from the sort of the fun and the silly to the very, very serious, Japan's surrender was made public on VJ Day. This is what became known as VJ Day. And Japan fully and unconditionally surrendered, and it ended the war. And I've said many times, you know, it's important. You know, the war ended with Japan. We stopped fighting them. They stopped fighting the United States or the Allies. The war was over, and it was time to move forward. And today, we have our fast friends in Japan. We have our very close allies in Japan, and we have so much more in common today, and that's a good thing. And we look back on the war, and we know the history, and we know the reasons, and we know the sacrifice. And if those sacrifices hadn't been made, then we wouldn't be where we are today. I love to point this out, because we are such fast friends now. Because that's what happens when the war finally comes to an end. Hopefully. But it's hard to apply that to Hamas. It's hard to apply that to Tehran. It's hard to apply that to terrorist organizations or terrorist supported groups, because to them, the fight goes on and on and on and on. If you even get, quote unquote, a deal or a surrender, they only mean that for the period of time it takes to build something back up. And that's the big difference. So those who in the war, those who move forward and better cooperation and economic ties and moving forward in peace, that's a huge contrast to what some of these different groups and some of these different countries and leadership will actually do. And so we need to bear that in mind, because it's not a normal situation, for example, when it comes to dealing with the terrorist regime that is the Iranian regime. All right, folks, stay with us. Kyle Warren with you. Top of the hour news is next. And then we're going to come right back. Start up hour number two here on this Friday morning. Hope that you're doing great. And we are going to come right back. Kyle Warren with you. KyleWarrenShow.com is the website. Don't go anywhere.

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3: 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Regulating this, regulating that, regulating this, regulating that. 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
4: With SRN News, I'm Jason Walker. It has been a very rough stretch this week for millions of people in Illinois, Ohio, and Indiana. Violent weather has gone from bad to worse, especially in the Hoosier state. In Cambridge City, Indiana, Governor Mike Braun says they're deploying federal resources to help for storm and flood response.
5: We've got the National Guard involved up in the Northwest because of all the debris. Trees down everywhere. Here, there'll be a Black Hawk helicopter. Stay on call because, sadly, the forecast says we could get 2 to 4 more inches down here.
4: And the governor says the entire state has been affected adversely.
5: It is one of the biggest weather events we've had in Indiana, mostly due to the number of counties impacted. Up in the Northwest, 99-mile-an-hour winds in Gary, Indiana, Lake County. It dropped a lot of rain and wind on the way down. This part of the state, 3 or 4 counties got definitely hit the worst when it comes to rain and flood damage.
4: Wholesale inflation cooling last month.
6: The Labor Department's Producer Price Index, which measures inflation before it reaches shoppers, rose 4.7% in July compared with a year ago. That's down from the 5.5% increase reported in June. On a month-to-month basis, wholesale prices were flat in July after a slight decline of 0.1% the previous month. Core trends also moderated. Excluding volatile food and energy costs, the core producer price measure climbed 4.2% over the year, easing from 4.7% in June. Bernie Bennett, Washington.
4: A company that operates a nationwide network of automated cameras that record license plate numbers, making some changes. Block Safety says the move is intended to quell a number of privacy concerns. This is SRN News.
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9: 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Who is he? What's he supposed to do? Why is everyone dead? Gradually, he remembers his mission. Trying to stop the sun from eating itself. Soon, Gosling's character meets an alien he names Rocky. Turns out he's on the same rescue mission. This PG-13 drama emphasizes courage and tugs at the heartstrings. Content concerns include glimpses of dead astronauts as well as light, profanity, and suggestive innuendo. So we're giving Project Hail Mary a 3.5 out of 5 for family friendliness. Read the full review at PluggedIn.com/radio. I'm Adam Holtz for Plugged In by Focus on the Family.
11: We say, God, break this addiction, and you be the authority over my life so I don't feel like I'm thrown to and fro by the chaos in my life.
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11: 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And we say, God, let it be. 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It means breaking the chains of even an illness you are facing where you feel like you are powerless. That is not your authority. Yes, there are real diagnoses that we all face, but we cannot allow it to be our authority. We must say, God, you are still my authority. We know you don't waste pain. Lord, be the king over my life.
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15: Abdul El-Sayed, arguably the most radical major party candidate in the history of the United States. 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But I think Abdul El-Sayed is the most radical major party candidate for the United States Senate ever. The sprint of the Democratic Party over the left edge.
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16: Overnight, expect partly cloudy skies with a low of 80. Moving into Friday, anticipate partly sunny conditions with the possibility of a thunderstorm in some areas late in the afternoon, reaching a high of 94. Friday night, there may be a thunderstorm in spots early in the evening. Otherwise, skies will be partly cloudy with a low of 79. I'm meteorologist Jason Caterina. That's your exclusive AccuWeather forecast on AM 930, The Answer.

0: significant things heading into the midterms. Certainly the economic issues. That's first and foremost. Something needs to happen, of course, on the price of oil. That's tied directly into the Iran war, Strait of Hormuz issue. And President Trump, rightly so, says, hey, we don't need the Strait of Hormuz, but it does, unfortunately, affect the global price of oil, which is hard to get away from. But nevertheless, definitive moves on Iran, that can help as well, as we've been talking about. But also going into the midterms, there are many other deliverables and receipts that the Republicans need to be able to talk about. They need to be able to get this out there as well. It's not just about, you know, just trying to fix messaging, but I think it's trying to make sure that people are aware of many of the good things that are happening because President Trump is president. You see, it's spun in the media so much that so many bad things are happening. I mean, this is the way that they do spin it. The bad things are happening because Trump is president. But really, the opposite is really more the case, in the sense that because Trump is president, we have a lot of good things happening. Not the least of which, of course, is the border. Now, that is an issue that has, I don't want to say died down, but it has become less significant each day in the news because we don't see the ICE confrontations or people coming out to confront ICE like we've seen at the scale that we were seeing it at over the last several months, especially as we came into this year and most of this year. And so it's not an everyday thing that we're seeing constantly on the news. But the significance of closing the border, basically, to illegal immigration and policing that and trying to deport and deporting many who are heinous criminals, well, that actually makes a big dent. And that has to be talked about as well, because people have to have the notion that they can walk down the street. And under a Biden administration, and certainly under a Democrat socialist, if they want to empty the prisons and they want to get rid of the police department, they want to do all those kinds of things, you know, you're not going to be able to walk down the street. All right. A long preamble here on this Friday morning, but we are going to kick it, as it is our mission to send you off into your weekend with a smile. So welcome, everyone, one and all, to the Friday edition.
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0: Well, that's right. Once again, my friends, welcome. Yes, a long preamble, but that's okay, because, you know, we got to talk about these things sometimes. But once again, welcome back to the show. Here we are, hour number two, KyleWarrenShow.com is the website. We are glad that you're with us today for a myriad of reasons, and not the least of which, of course, is that you are, of course, the best, most knowledgeable, by the way, I think most well-informed overnight radio audiences ever in the history of the medium. And I don't think I'm exaggerating that too much, but nevertheless, so many kind words we get for this program, and I just want to return the favor. Absolutely. All right. So here we are once again, Friday morning. Now, one of these deliverables is going to be about crime. This from the California Post. President Trump is hitting Long Island on Friday, that's today, to you and me, to unveil a new FBI crime report showing the largest year-to-year decrease in violent crime ever recorded, the White House announced. Trump is planning to tour the Nassau County Police Academy in Garden City, along with GOP gubernatorial candidate Nassau County Executive Bruce Blakeman, who then will hold a news conference on the specifics of the 2025 crime statistics report, joined by Attorney General Todd Blanche and FBI Director Kash Patel. President Trump promised to make America safe again, and the data proves he has done just that, said White House spokesperson Lauren Biss. Unlike defund the police Democrats, President Trump will always stand with our law enforcement officers and deliver safer American neighborhoods. Good contrast, don't you think, to what is inevitable if the suspected robot Hakeem Jeffries ever became Speaker of the House, for example, or the Democrats ever got into real power. Certainly, if they could control the White House and the Congress, this is we go back to exactly what we were seeing. And a lot of that has to do, a lot of it has to do with finally and for real closing the border to illegal immigration and taking a stand. See, there you go. There's that bold move. That's a bold move. Not every president could make that move, would make that move. Not every president would literally endure the ongoing onslaught of the ICE riots and things like this in order to make sure that this policy was being carried out. Because why? Because the result of it all has a lot to do with this, you know, major crime, you know, violent crime being down. This is a big deal. And of course, there are other factors and other issues, and violent crime is not confined simply to illegal aliens, but it is a major part. And so again, overall, people like the idea. It is popular. Democrats, I don't know if they even understand this. Maybe they do. I think maybe they do. But they just want to get elected anyway. So people like to be able to be safe in their communities. What a concept. Who knew? Stay with us, folks.
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0: 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I was
1: only having fun. All right, welcome back, everybody. Kyle Warren with you, of course. 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You can keep up with the show and contact us and all kinds of great stuff. And so once again, folks, here we are in hour number two of the broadcast this morning. And we're going to go right up again to the 6 o'clock hour. And I hope that you got some great weekend plans in store. Let's listen in. Will Kane on Fox News was interviewing the vice president, J.D. Vance. And he was interviewing him regarding the subject of socialism. Let's listen in to Will Kane set up this question for the vice president, because he points out, quite rightly so, some 300,000 people, right, approximately, in Wisconsin voted for the Democrat socialist. And that's significant, you know, in the sense of it's like I've been talking about. It's not just some fringe thing. I mean, I think it is. It should be a fringe thing. But more and more people seem to be embracing it. And I think this is the setup of the question. Why is that? What's going on? Let's listen in.
2: Comedically, a movement in the United States to embrace socialism. We've seen, for example, a joke of a candidate in Wisconsin still get 300,000 votes, people voting for democratic socialism. But I think the real question, and I think it's a question for you, it's a question for Republicans at large, is this. When a young person looks at their life and they say, you know, I did what America asked me to do. I went to college. I got a job. And I don't think I can afford the life that my parents could afford. Now, whether or not that's statistically accurate, it is a real feeling and a growing feeling. So what is your answer to that young person?
3: You know, our answer, Will, and this is the exact right question to ask, because our response to socialism, which is a dangerous and destructive ideology, it's been tried in the past and failed, our response to that can't be just to ignore the economic concerns that I think are feeding this rising interest in socialism. And I guess I would say to that young person that you as an American citizen deserve to have a good life in this country, and you deserve to have a government that is making it easier for you to start a family, for you to afford to get a good education, for you to have a good job, for you to afford a home. And what I would also say is that whilst these things sometimes take a little bit of time, we are already seeing the positive results come from the president. Its economic policies. We're seeing trillions of dollars of new investment into this country, which means good middle-class jobs for young people, middle-income people all across our country. We're seeing housing prices finally stabilize. They doubled during the Biden administration. They have finally kind of flatlined during the first year and a half of the Trump administration. We also want to get interest rates down, of course, so that young people can afford a home. We want people to be able to afford the good things about this wonderful country that we all live in. And my warning to my fellow Republicans, Will, would be, if we don't get this right, don't blame young people for being sympathetic to socialism. We've got to blame ourselves. And I think what is so unique and refreshing about Donald Trump's economic policies is that it's not the same old economic, you know, ideas that you would have heard 30, 40 years ago. He's talking about rebuilding our industrial base, rebuilding the heartland, making our streets safer, making it possible for young people to afford to buy a home. This is how you stop socialism. You don't stop socialism by throwing slogans at people about the free market. As much as I love the free market, you stop socialism by making people's lives better. And that's what we're trying to do every single day.
1: Wow. So there you've got Vice President J.D. Vance. You know, talking about a very, you know, first of all, very important issue. Second of all, very complex issue. Like he said,

0: It's not some, it's, it, this isn't a bumper sticker election that we're looking at here right now. It's not a bumper sticker future that we're looking at right now. And what the vice president is describing, at least what I am hearing from that, is that it, number one, it takes effort, right? It takes a lot of effort. It takes time, and it can't be the same old thing. But at the same time, you've got the Democrat socialists, as it were, or the socialists, or just plain old communists. Let's just, you know, you could use those terms pretty easily. You know, they're promising the sun, moon, and stars. And that is the bumper sticker future. You know, join us because everything will be free. Can you imagine never paying for health care again? You'll never pay for it. No, you just pay, you pay everything you ever had for everything to the state. You know, imagine, you know, you're going to have the government grocery store. It will have the cheese and bread, and that will have what, you know, maybe it might have something. It might even resemble cheese, but we don't know exactly maybe what it really will be. Government can't make it better. Government can't do business better. It's just that simple. Well, they have PXs on the stations. That is not the same thing. It is completely opposite from going to, you know, a Publix or a Albertsons or a Ralph's or a Vaughn's or a Safeway or anything of, you know, those kinds of supermarkets. It's a different animal. And it always will be. But I appreciate what the vice president is talking about. But yet again, and here's the thing that's really hard to get people behind, and that is it takes the effort to do it. But if you want to be able to have the American dream, you see, the socialists can't give you the American dream. They can't bestow it. The American dream is not bestowed upon you. The American dream is worked for. But the good news is that you can work for it. Nobody is stopping you from doing that. You want the house with the white picket fence? Guess what? You can have a house with a white picket fence. You want to do this and such with your, you, guess what? You can do all these things. You get to do it. Now, do people start and fail? Do they try again and fail? Do they try again and succeed? Well, of course. But that's the way the world works. That's the way life works. And so, I think what the socialists do, especially one of the aspects of it is that they try, they come in and they say, well, don't worry. You know, you need, you should be given different things and we'll just make sure. And we'll take all that risk factor out of there. Of course, we'll tell you how many widgets you got to make and where you're going to live and how you're going to work and what the conditions are for which you're going to be able to live and work. And, but you know, you better be happy with that. Because you live to serve the state, right? The government is supposed to serve the people. And it's, these are such simple differences, and they're stark differences, but they're such simple differences that it gets muddied up. I don't know how. I've never wanted, I've never considered, you know, well, man, just, we should just be communists. I mean, yeah. That'll be wonderful. Well, that's, it's fine. We'd finally have justice. And I, in fact, I was driving earlier on Thursday, and the thought came to me that never once did I ever, would I ever consider this idea that, let's say that you could get, Abdul El-Sayed and his ilk, you know, elected, and they're just in running things. You know, wouldn't it be wonderful because we'd live in a world of justice and no racism? You know, it's just, it'd be finally it would start to be utopia if we could just finally get on board with how they would just run everything. And again, that goes right back to my statement just a few moments ago. See, that's the bumper sticker future that you know, simply cannot be. And something else I appreciate about the vice president, he's saying, we're not just, you know, throwing these terms out there, but we're trying to provide, you know, real tangible, basically, things to make people's lives better. But it is a process. And sometimes it is a bit of a journey back when that process has gotten so far off the rails. So this is one of those great things, especially in our country right now, because we have the ability to tell people about this, right? And I think some of these very far left ilk, they had their druthers. You wouldn't even be able to counter their bumper sticker future. Because you know what that would be? That would be subversive, right? All right, folks, stick with us because we're going to come right back here in just a few minutes. Kyle Warren with you. KyleWarrenShow.com is the website. Don't go anywhere.
1: Foundations of Freedom, a look at America's founding principles and the leaders who shaped our nation.
2: In 1783, the Revolutionary War was nearly over, but America's future remained uncertain. Officers in the Continental Army were angry. Congress had failed to provide promised pay, and some considered using the Army's power to force the government's hand. George Washington understood their frustration, but he also knew the liberty they had fought to win could be destroyed by the very army that secured it. Washington confronted his officers and urged them to choose honor, patience, and loyalty to the Republic over rebellion. He could have used their anger to increase his own power. Instead, he used his influence to restrain it. Power asks what it can take. Character asks what duty requires. Washington's lesson still stands. Freedom survives when leaders place principle above ambition and remain faithful to God, country, and the people they serve.
3: With SRN News, I'm Jason Walker. Luigi Mangione is likely to plead guilty Friday in that federal case accusing him of killing UnitedHealthcare CEO Brian Thompson. One source says they're cautioning that he might change his mind. If he does follow through, it would be a stunning development in a case that rattled business leaders nationwide. Officials now say that a ship from Yemen attacked by Houthi rebels earlier in the week. They say a second missile hit during rescue operations, and that caused even more casualties. At least six crew members were killed. Nine others were badly wounded. A company that operates a nationwide network of cameras that record license plate numbers now says it's going to make some major changes to its overall platform. SRN News.
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11: Overnight, expect partly cloudy skies with a low of 80. Moving into Friday, anticipate partly sunny conditions with the possibility of a thunderstorm later in the afternoon. Look for a high reaching 94 degrees. Friday night, there is a chance of a thunderstorm early in the evening. Otherwise, skies will be partly cloudy with a low of 79. I'm meteorologist Jason Caterina. That's your exclusive AccuWeather forecast on AM 930, The Answer.
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0: All right, making our way through the overnight or early morning hours, depending on your time zone perspective. 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First time callers, 949-822-7959. See what I did there? Do love to hear from you. And we've got a lot. Well, I'm just gonna go out on a limb and I'm gonna say we got a lot of energy this morning. As we should, as we always do, but on Fridays, you know, maybe just a little bit more, right? Just more is more on Friday. How about that? All right. So once again, folks, we've got a lot to tell you about and talk about as we continue this morning. Great pleasure to be with you. Now, something I've said and on the program before, and I've actually said it multiple times, but it's great to hear when it's also out there in the big world. And, you know, just for a little bit of fun here on Friday morning, I just want to say, well, you know, and I'm with all humility, though, maybe great minds think alike here. Okay. Because we got a quote from Steve Scalise that I think is really quite interesting. Steve Scalise, well, he's talking about the Democrat Party being taken over. He says he calls it the Bolshevik Revolution. It's, yeah, probably so. Not too shabby, right? But also he talks about this notion of, well, you know, people always say it's the most important election. And what have I been saying for a long time now? Yeah, this is the most important election because we always hear that every single time. You can go back. Hillary Clinton was probably saying this is the most important election we'll ever have and this kind of thing. But this is it. I mean, here we are. I mean, these midterms, they are salivating over the midterms, right? Over in Democrat Party, blah, blah, blah, right? Whatever it is, they're salivating over it because they believe that they are going to finally, and, you know, suspected robot Hakeem Jeffries will be the speaker. And it's not just about, you know, having control of the legislative branch, but it's the ability to haul people in and make them testify. But gee whiz, people would just pull a Fauci, you know. But guess, you know what would happen with that? Well, that wouldn't work. This is not going to work. You know? But yes, and of course, yeah, obviously still have this, the Justice Department and so forth. The president's the president. But nevertheless, if you want to see everything come to a screeching halt and you want to see the Democrats make everybody's life a miserable living hell, then vote Democrat on the midterms, right? But I'm not putting too fine a point on it. I think that's that about sums it up, right? That about sums it up. Democrats aren't going to suddenly make your lives better. In fact, they'll suddenly, in many more ways than one, suddenly make your lives worse. Okay, let's listen in to a little bit of what Steve Scalise was talking about, as he was on a panel here just recently. Let's listen in.
1: A lot of elections, people talk about the significance of this election or that election. And, you know, 2 years ago, I think it was one of the most significant elections we've ever had because of the true differences at the top. But in this election, you don't need to make the case. I think people are seeing it. There has never been a difference in the two parties in my lifetime that I have ever seen. And there, it's on full display. I mean, you know, it used to be Republican versus Democrat, and then most issues, both parties were pretty similar. You take your top 10, top 20 issues that matter to you personally, and I mean, maybe three or four of them, there's a little bit of a difference between the two candidates. Right now, the Democrat Party's been taken over. I call it the Bolshevik Revolution. I mean, it's literally been taken over by socialists, Marxists, communists, whatever you want to call them. When they put out a platform that says things like not only defund the police, defund prisons. What does that even mean? Well, will these people that say that take the prisoners into their house? I mean, it's insane.
2: That's what'll happen.
1: We are fighting for safe neighborhoods, safe communities. You know, you look at a city like Detroit where, you know, a lot of work's gone in to try to make it safe. Imagine if you just shut the prisons down. What could possibly go wrong?
0: Well, there you have Steve Scalise, of course. That's right. What could possibly go wrong? That's a great question. Turn that question around. Because for us, for decent, law-abiding people, that's the funny question. Well, what could possibly go wrong? But to the Democrat socialist and to the far left, that is something going right, my friends. Oh, boy. Yes, that's something going right. And I don't know how you reconcile that. There's no way to do it. You can't be done. And I think they know this. They want to defund the Pentagon. Okay. You know, on and on it goes. It's ridiculous nonsense. Well, speaking of ridiculous nonsense, you've got suspected robot Hakeem Jeffries. And if you're new to the show, we do refer to him as the suspected robot Hakeem Jeffries because he seems to give off the vibe that he could be a robot. So just the way he talks and responds to things, and it's almost as if he's sort of downloading the next thing to say, and it just doesn't go very fast or something. I don't know what it is, but it just hit me one day. This guy might be a robot. So we're just hedging our bets because if one day it turns out that he does have circuitry or something like that, you will have heard it here first, my friends. Suspected robot Hakeem Jeffries. He gets a question. And this is from C-SPAN, I believe, about the Supreme Court. Listen to what he has to say about the Supreme Court.
2: Talking about reform, we have another question. It's about the Supreme Court. You mentioned two ways that the Supreme Court could be overhauled. Could you expand on that? And are Democrats prepared to take action on that now?
3: In my view, dramatic Supreme Court reform is necessary. And, you know, I'm going to leave it to the Democrats on the Judiciary Committee, led by Jamie Raskin, who will be the next chair. The American people give us the ability to govern on their behalf in the majority. And there's a variety of different options that are on the table, and I think that we can't foreclose any single one of them.
0: So there you have Hakeem Jeffries. He goes on to talk about the Calais decision and so forth. Isn't it interesting that, and if I recall correctly, there was a decision that had to do with the idea that you can't racially give preferences. And the whole thing about the Constitution is you're not supposed to do that. And I think the Democrats got up in arms because they couldn't do that as much. And so I do think, my friends, that they will frame things in such an incorrect way, shall we say, in order to try to make you think that the Supreme Court is, you know, don't forget, remember, it's gone rogue. It's gone rogue. But it's hanging by a thread, I would even say. I think it's hanging by a thread because when you have the Ketanji Brown Jacksons, for example, and she's going to play a part here. You watch. Somehow, some way, the new ANBA, the Anybody National Basketball Association, will follow in her footsteps and just not be able to even come up with a general definition of what is a woman so that they could have women's basketball. Yeah, who knows? But yes, Supreme Court hanging by a thread. But that's another significant reason why you need to have a conservative a conservative president, essentially, to be able to appoint justices who, number one, could define what a woman is, for one thing, and second of all, interpret the Constitution in the most plain way possible. What does the Constitution say? How does it apply? Not finding secret things in the Constitution and things like this. But that's exactly what suspected robot Hakeem Jeffries wants to do. Suspected robot Hakeem Jeffries wants to have dramatic reform to the Supreme Court. That tells me they know that their stuff is not popular and they would need a rubber stamp to be able to enforce it upon you. Big difference. Liberty versus enforcement. Stay with us, folks. We're coming right back.
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6: 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Then, on their 18th birthday, the gift is the password. 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But you have to log into the account once a year. 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

0: mistakes I made. All right, welcome back, everybody. She's a real nice girl, and she's always there for you. And always nice some very, very good advice from Mr. William Joel. Oh, listen, boy, I'm sure that you think you got it all. That's right. Tell her about it. Absolutely. All right, so here we go, folks. Right back here to the show. We're glad that you're with us, of course, here on the program this morning, Friday morning, and hour number two starting to come to a close. We'll head towards the 4 o'clock hour here in about 10 minutes. And then, of course, before that, we'll be talking with Denise Simon. Then we'll be talking with Denise for most of next hour. And we're glad, once again, that you are there with us this morning. And don't forget, we've been telling you about Food for the Poor. You've been hearing about it here on the station. You've been hearing about it on the Bill Bunkley Show. And by the way, I'll be guest hosting the Bill Bunkley Show later today on Friday. It all starts at 3 p.m. Eastern, of course, and for the Bill Bunkley Show right there during the afternoon hours. And it's always a pleasure. It's a great honor and a privilege to sit in for Bill Bunkley. He'll be out of the studio for Friday, but coming back on Monday, of course. And once again, it's great honor to be asked to do that. And I just absolutely always have a blast, you know, because there's a lot of great people working there on the Bill Bunkley Show, and they take great care of me. And it's just always a lot of fun. We take your telephone calls as well. And like I was saying before, we're going to have some great interviews with Movie Guide, also with Focus on the Family. All happening later today, starting at 3 o'clock on the Bill Bunkley Show. And so once again, folks, as I've been saying, we've been telling you about Food for the Poor. And this is really something that we can all get behind, and especially Warren's Warriors. And I'm going to put the call out again later today here on Friday about this on the Bill Bunkley Show. Of course, this is something that we can all do. We can make a massive difference in the lives of these children throughout Latin America and the Caribbean through Food for the Poor. So please stand with us as we help to get food to these young kids who may essentially go without. So whatever it is that you're doing this morning, you know, maybe take a moment and head over to letstalkfaith.com, click on the Give Food banner. You'll be off and running from there. Your one-time gift of $80 helps to provide life-saving food for two children for a whole year. $160 provides life-saving food for four children for a whole year. $400 helps to provide that life-saving food for 10 children for a year. My friends, there is no better feeling in the world, I think, than knowing that you reached out and you helped somebody. And especially here on this station and with Salem and the Salem Network, and the values that we talk about, the values that we hold up. This is one of those times when we get to demonstrate our faith, live our faith, share God's love with these children and their families. And Food for the Poor works with churches there in the areas, and they help these families move towards stability. They don't just give them food and say, be well, but they help them in many other aspects as well. And this is so important. And so as we look to make a change in the world, it doesn't always have to be some macro political change or regime change of this and such, but sometimes helping one person at a time, it all adds up. And once again, it's how wonderful it is to have a radio network like this, to be able to openly talk about things of faith and the values that we hold so dear. It's a great thing. And so once again, this is one of the reasons why we turn to our audience, because we know that you share these kinds of convictions. And so once again, letstalkfaith.com, click on the Give Food banner, and you'll be off and running from there. Well, just in a few moments, of course, we'll be talking with Denise Simon from founderscode.com and the Denise Simon Experience on Facebook. We'll open up the phone lines at the bottom of next hour. That's the bottom of next hour, 949 949-822-7959. 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That's 949-942-5997. If you have a question or a comment that you want us to address, especially when we talk with Denise Simon each morning. And that's a great way to contact the show and ask a question or make a comment if you prefer not to call in and be on the air. But if you do want to call in, we'll open up those phone lines bottom of next hour, 949-822-7959. Well, and of course, a lot of the discussion these days, and especially because of this week, and we'll see a lot more of it, is the Democrat Socialists. And I appreciate, we just heard a little while ago, Steve Scalise, you know, talking about the ideas that if at one time you might have some small, I don't want to say small, but a smaller number of big differences. But now those numbers of big differences are like a lot. I mean, there's way just across the board and to where you don't recognize the Democrat Party. You don't recognize the Democrats, right? Because they just don't seem to have anything that's really compatible. And so that's why I appreciate what Steve Scalise was saying, because, you know, he was demonstrating again those very stark differences that help to define the upcoming midterm elections. Well, folks, once again, time to talk with Denise Simon, founderscode.com. and the Denise Simon Experience on Facebook. Denise, happy Friday.
1: Yes, indeed. Same to you and the listeners.
0: Well, thank you. Well, you know, before we hit the top of the hour, you know, we talked yesterday about that story about the Abraham Lincoln on station there in the, near the Strait of Hormuz. And the CENTCOM is pushing back rather hard on that on Thursday. They're saying one sailor went overboard, but they were rescued and that no sailors have died in a brawl and so forth. But what do we make of what they're talking about?
1: Well, I think you have to look at CENTCOM's response carefully, because they kind of cherry picked some of the accusations and not in total what is happening or what the conditions are on the Lincoln. So I would say that there's some issues that are kind of being stepped over and ignored when it comes to the Lincoln.
0: Well, that is significant. And as you and I talked about yesterday, that, you know, our warfighters need to have everything that they possibly need. Obviously, we need to support them. They have to have a good environment. But if they've been at sea, and this is what the CENTCOM response talked about, for some 260 days. That's also pretty significant in this situation, in this environment.
1: Well, and an issue with that too. That should not be the case. We have, I would say, enough ships that they can go into some kind of rotation basis. So I think there's some dereliction of management going on here.
0: Well, and certainly, you know, if that is the case, the American people would be right to be outraged about
1: yes.
0: it. So
1: yes.
0: In other words, so what you're talking about, this goes beyond, I hate to say, some kind of propaganda or some other kind of thing. Well, let's degrade the U.S. military and the fact that, okay, they're not really doing that well sitting over there. But if there are significant issues, You can't paper them over and you can't pretend like they don't exist.
1: You know, to be a warfighter and to be deployed, nothing should be second rate for those people
0: exactly.
1: in uniform.
0: Yeah.
1: Nothing. There should, and if there is a complaint, then it needs to be addressed like immediately and fixed immediately. And, you know, for this thing to be festering for as long as it has been festering with the Lincoln is disgusting. I would also ask, are there any other issues with any other deployment that's going on out there that, you know, that we don't necessarily know about either. So I think there's a real look that needs to happen here.
0: Absolutely, because at any moment, everything could turn back on, you know, in a major way, and everybody's got to be at the top of their game. Every ship, everybody, you know.
1: Yes.
0: Yeah. Well, stay right there, Denise, if you would. Folks, we're coming up to the top of the hour. Top of the hour news is next. Then we're coming right back, so don't go anywhere.
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5: With SRN News, I'm Jason Walker. Navy sending some much-needed help into the Middle East. Here's Jennifer King.
6: The USS George Washington aircraft carrier is leaving Vietnam and heading toward the Middle East, amid reports on supply issues aboard the USS Abraham Lincoln. The Lincoln's one of two U.S. carriers in the Middle East. It set a record for uninterrupted time at sea during its deployment in support of the Iran war. The Navy acknowledges the war has disrupted access to traditional supply hubs in the region and says that led to shortages, which are now being addressed by leadership. I'm Jennifer King.
5: A man charged with killing a top health insurance executive expected to plead guilty as early as Friday. Here's Mike Kempen.
7: A source tells the Associated Press that Luigi Mangione is expected to plead guilty as early as Friday in the federal case accusing him of stalking and killing United Healthcare CEO Brian Thompson. The person speaking anonymously also says it's possible Mangione could change his mind. He's expected to attend a hearing Friday in the case. Mangione is accused of shooting Thompson outside a New York City hotel in December 2024. His lawyers and spokespeople for the Justice Department and Manhattan federal prosecutors have declined to comment. I'm Mike Hempen.
5: Search and rescue teams in Colombia continue efforts to possibly find someone alive in the rubble of Monday's massive 7.4 earthquake. The disaster has claimed the lives of more than 270 people. Hundreds have been injured, and officials say thousands are still missing. Conspiracy theory resurfacing on social media about the quake. Some people blame a research program in Alaska for the disaster by the High Frequency Active Auroral Research Program. Experts say that is pure nonsense. This is SRN News.
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10: 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Who is he? What's he supposed to do? 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Soon, Gosling's character meets an alien he names Rocky. 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
11: 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And we say, God, let it be. 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Lord, be the king over my life.
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17: Overnight, expect partly cloudy skies with a low of 80 degrees. Moving into Friday, anticipate partly sunny conditions with the possibility of a thunderstorm developing in spots later in the afternoon, reaching a high of 94 degrees. Friday night could see a thunderstorm in spots early on, clearing to partly cloudy skies with a low of 79 degrees. I'm meteorologist Jason Caterina. That's your exclusive AccuWeather forecast on AM 930, The Answer.

0: Once again, will the economic squeeze do the trick in terms of the Iranian issue, the ongoing Iranian war? Well, Scott Bessent evidently has been sent out to do just that. And will that, again, be the thing that actually moves the lever on this? Well, we shall see. They're saying that there's unprecedented economic measures being taken against Iran. So I've been saying this forever. What are all the measures? Do them all. Do every single measure. And as I mentioned earlier on the show, Spinal Tap fans will understand when I say, and turn them up to 11. Put them on 11. Because I think the time has come. All right, folks, welcome back to the show. Kyle Warren with you. Here we are starting hour number 3 here on Friday. KyleWarrenShow.com, of course, again, is the website. We've got Denise Simon from FoundersCode.com and the Denise Simon Experience on Facebook, as we do each morning here in the third hour of the program. And so once again, Denise, happy Friday to you.
1: You too. Thank you.
0: Well, so what do you think? I mean, this story has come back out again about Scott Bessent talking about these economic measures against Iran. We know that there are all kinds of things that are going wrong for Iran, but I guess the question is, are they enough to cause it to really fundamentally collapse? Or what do you make of these, of what they're talking about with the economic measures?
1: We knew going back to the Obama administration with John Kerry, when we returned billions of dollars on pallets to Iran, that they had money issues. Because, you know, they've been under sanctions, some kind of sanctions architecture, you know, for quite some time, and rightly so. But, you know, a lot of times being under sanctions doesn't mean those sanctions are enforced. But with that being said, they have had financial issues going back to the Obama administration. One of the biggest lessons to learn is during the Reagan administration on how, you know, we helped the collapse of the Soviet Union. It was financial.
0: Right.
1: And so why are we not understanding history here? And I would argue that, you know, maybe Trump needs to look at his national security team and just say, you know, all of you stink, because, you know, going after Iran financially should have been the very first thing that was done, and to keep it up, and then to ensure that all of these sanctions are enforced, and to look at the countries that are aiding Iran to finesse those sanctions. To break them financially doesn't cost us any money. It doesn't cost us a whole bunch of naval assets to go over to the Straits of Hormuz. It doesn't cost us to lose drones, or, you know, to even have a discussion on the USS about the USS Lincoln. Mm-hmm. It should have been done, you know, during the first Trump administration, but certainly at the very beginning of his second administration.
0: Well, and now Iran is calling on the BRICS nations to get involved with all of this. You know, again, this is, you know, their loyalties, or, you know, they want to band together with other countries to go against the U.S. as well.
1: Well, all you have to necessarily do is look at the, I think it was P5 plus one, those that signed on to the original JCPOA. Mm-hmm. I would say that those countries are the ones that we need to necessarily worry about. And, you know, Trump needs to have some serious conversations with those countries, because I don't necessarily think that they can be trusted, much less some of these OPEC countries either. And then Iran, just as I said last week, Iran is stonewalling everything because they've made this political. And they've made it political because they know the midterms are coming up. And what was it that Iran came out with yesterday? we're going to stall until there's a new American president.
0: Yeah. Yeah. And so that means there's no deal at all. I mean, like you
1: there's
0: said,
1: not we don't want be a deal.
0: Yeah. As you say, we don't want a deal, but this on again, off again, there's going to be a deal, maybe and maybe not. That should put all that talk to rest.
1: Yeah, should.
0: Yeah. And that means that but you can't have ships stuck for 3 years or something, or 2.5 years, you know, before any of this kind of gets resolved. And it is interesting, too, that by even saying we're waiting for another American president, they would prefer it to be Democrat. And isn't it interesting how the Democrat president, shall we say, would actually treat Iran? You know, I mean, that speaks volumes as well.
1: Well, I mean, look how they were treated.
0: Yes, exactly. That my point exactly.
1: Mm-hmm.
0: And Trump, at the very least, is saying, you know, this is an evil thing. We've got to do something about it. Hopefully these economic sanctions will do something before they would, quote, wait it out for a new American president.
1: Well, let's hope Scott Bessent, you know, can turn on the heat. He can pull some huge levers here in the next day or so. And I mean, literally in the next day or so. Mm-hmm. And, you know, freeze accounts. I mean, Iran's got money in foreign accounts all over the place. Freeze them, seize them, whatever you have to do. Let's get on with this.
0: Yeah, no kidding. And I think people would respond well to that. I think they want it. Whatever that big, bold move that moves the needle here, I think they would appreciate that.
1: I would think.
0: Yes, exactly. Well, I'll tell you what, Denise, stay right there if you would. Folks, we're going to continue here. Much more with Denise Simon when we return. Kyle Warren with you. It's Friday, and we're looking good, so stay with us.

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1: Government jobs fell as usual. They fell 53,000. 53,000 public sector jobs are gone. That's a positive. Private sector payrolls rose 30,000, which is kind of low, but a lot of those jobs were added in construction and manufacturing. 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
2: 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The miracle? It united civil liberties left and the don't tread on me right. These folks agree on nothing. Now they agree on Flock. That's not a controversy. That's a perfect storm. Yesterday, Flock CEO felt the heat. New limits on police access. His words were not Big Brother. Too late. Vandals are ripping cameras right off the poles. Cities and HOAs are canceling contracts. Flock's bracing for serious losses. And here's the kicker. The government's plate readers, still up. Still scanning, still watching you drive to Target. Guess when the whole country gives you the bird, the Flock scatters. Get more tech news that you can use with my free newsletter. 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
5: In 1783, the Revolutionary War was nearly over, but America's future remained uncertain. Officers in the Continental Army were angry. Congress had failed to provide promised pay, and some considered using the Army's power to force the government's hand. George Washington understood their frustration, but he also knew the liberty they had fought to win could be destroyed by the very army that secured it. Washington confronted his officers and urged them to choose honor, patience, and loyalty to the Republic over rebellion. He could have used their anger to increase his own power. Instead, he used his influence to restrain it. Power asks what it can take. Character asks what duty requires. Washington's lesson still stands. Freedom survives when leaders place principle above ambition and remain faithful to God, country, and the people they serve.

0: program this morning. And once again, Denise Simon, founderscode.com and the Denise Simon Experience on Facebook. And Denise, way back, kind of something that kind of started it all. Back in 1989, the original Batman film came out with Michael Keaton and of course, with Jack Nicholson as the Joker. And you'll see where I'm going with this here in just a moment.
1: I hope so.
0: Yeah, that's right.
1: Go ahead.
0: That's right. Well, there's a great line in the movie with Jack Nicholson as the Joker where he says, "Can you tell me," and I can't really do Jack Nicholson too well, but somebody please tell me what kind of a world we live in where someone dressed up as a bat can get all my press. Right. That's as the Joker. He's very confounded by that. And I'm thinking about that during the break. And I'm applying it to what I now call the ANBA. That is the Anybody National Basketball Association. Because can you tell me what kind of a world do we live in where the Women's Basketball Association can't even have a thing where it says, to compete, you must be a woman, or this is what it means to be a woman. What in the world is going on? In other words, what's happening here? I mean, back then it was a funny joke. It's like, yeah, somebody dresses up as a bat. This is odd, but that's, you know, this is odd. What we're hearing nowadays, this is beyond odd.
1: Women's basketball today, the WNBA, isn't about basketball anymore. It's about drama.
0: I guess so. Yeah.
1: Well, that's what it is. So it should necessarily be called the Women's Drama Association. That's where I put it.
0: Well, but again, here we go. I mean, we got a Supreme Court justice who can't make this call.
1: At least.
0: Yes. But again, so the big stir, of course, is you got some of these male basketball players who are saying, "I'm going out for the team." Yeah. Mm-hmm. And because I meet all the requirements. I'm glad that they're doing that because it demonstrates the absurdity of it all. But I can't believe it. I mean, this used to be a thing where I'm sure young girls could say, "Hey, maybe one day I'll play in the WNBA and I'll be successful." But now you're right. It's about politics. It's about somehow race relations and all this other stuff. It's not a sport anymore.
1: It's not a sport. We've long since passed that one. It's yeah. It's about as lost as it can be. So, you know, look, they did it to the Girl Scouts and Boy Scouts too. Remember that?
0: Yes.
1: So, I mean, it's the purposeful destruction of tradition, of culture, of history, of institutions. To what end?
0: Right. Right. Well, exactly. And those are the questions. And also, again, it just means that kind of life as we know it is being so twisted. And it's fine. You know, somebody wants to, you know, do whatever they want to do, fine. But I can't imagine. Can you imagine what the fouls would look like if somebody had, the kind of strength that a so-called trans athlete would have when they would clothesline, one of the NBA, WNBA players? I mean we were millimeters away from a very serious injury the other day with what we saw.
1: Yeah, we were. We absolutely were. But you know, to these Democrats, that's okay. The ends justify the means.
0: Yes, exactly. So we'll see, you know, where they come down on this. I wonder what is it going to take? I mean, this is just a question to throw out there. I mean, is it a degradation in ticket sales? What is it? Do you think that will set all this straight? Because it seems like it's just on fire now.
1: It's not going to get straight.
0: Yeah, unfortunately, yes.
1: No, this is the new condition. This is the new

0: standard, and it's going to be that way. And I would argue that a lot of this can necessarily be fixed if we address it at the level at the NCAA. Because remember, we've got boys and girls sports going all the way down to, you know, the high school level, much less college, but certainly at the high school level. So if the NCAA, which I think is a ridiculous organization anymore, used to have some respect for them, I don't. It's broken. You know, that could be one place. But, you know, I did an interview yesterday with a fellow who he's working real hard here to get kids to read again. And it is, I was going into the interview, the New York Post had an article about a black teacher taught senior English, I guess. And he's in tears because his students in class, seniors, cannot read a sentence.
1: Wow.
0: And they can't write. And he's in tears. And so there's another major institution, education, that is really seems to be okay. And these politicians seem to be okay with the fact that our students at the senior level can't read and they can't write, period. Mm-hmm. But then again, I would trot on over to these university leaders, whatever they may be, you know, if it's Harvard or if it's the University of Nebraska. I don't see any of them stomping their feet and yelling and screaming back to the public education system saying, what are you people doing? Because what you're trying to deliver to us as freshmen in college, they're not qualified.
1: Right. That's right. So they have to do remedial stuff. Yeah.
0: Well, and so it's not just hurting the students, but it's hurting America. We can't compete on a global level if we've got kids that, you know, we're taking out of high school and forcing them through a university system to get admitted, and they can't read and they can't write.
1: Yeah. I was just going to say, what about the workforce? You know, how do you get a job, any kind of job that requires you to be able to communicate in that way, or to be able to read the instructions, or, you know, just any number of things.
0: Yes. And yeah. So I would be having a hard conversation too with the teachers unions, because where are they? They're the large cause of the problem. So in order to answer your question, we've got Democrats that are perfectly fine with failing institutions all the way down the line. They're perfectly fine. By the way, I got the summary of my hospital bill just for my back surgery that I had a couple of months ago. Once you know, mm-hmm. It's in three digits, and it was an outpatient.
1: Oh, wow.
0: Mm-hmm. 21 pages.
1: Oh, my gosh.
0: Mm-hmm.
1: Yeah.
0: And stuff, the stuff that they were charging for, it's almost like it's a duplicate. There's a whole bunch of redundancy in there, and so you've got a failing healthcare system. Everybody seems to be okay with that, Bernie Sanders. You've got a failed education system. Everybody seems to be okay with that. You've got waste, fraud, and abuse. Mm-hmm. I mean, what is going on with your rail system out there? They're about to run out of money, and that it's supposed to be, I heard yesterday, that it's supposed to be a high speed rail system, and in fact it's not even high speed.
1: Wow. But we'll call it that. No, it's just that's right.
0: You and I can't talk about anything. No. That there's not a problem with it. You realize that?
1: Yeah. Yeah, that is really, that's devastating, you know, because there should be a lot more good than bad.
0: Yes.
1: Yeah. Exactly right. Well, I'll tell you what, Denise, stay right there if you would. Folks, we're going to come right back. We approacheth the bottom of the hour. And we'll open up the phone lines, of course, 949-822-7959. Come on back, because we'll be right here.

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3: With SRN News, I'm Jason Walker. Now, several crew members of that Yemeni ship attacked by Houthi rebels say a second missile hit during rescue operations, causing even more casualties. All told, 6 people are dead, 9 more wounded. White House says countries are trying to route their exports through other nations to avoid U.S. tariffs, and some of them have succeeded, costing the United States roughly $26 billion annually. Consumer Product Safety Commission announcing the recall of mini fridges sold on Amazon. It says 250,000 Kaluli mini fridges have been recalled because of an electrical switch that can short circuit, causing a fire. Now, the hot day in Europe, 101 degrees Thursday, and forecasters say it'll be that way clear through the weekend. SRN News.
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10: Overnight, expect partly cloudy skies with a low of 80. Moving into Friday, anticipate partly sunny conditions with the possibility of a thunderstorm in some areas late in the afternoon, reaching a high of 94. Friday night, there may be a thunderstorm in spots early in the evening. Otherwise, skies will be partly cloudy with a low of 79. I'm meteorologist Jason Caterina. That's your exclusive AccuWeather forecast on AM 930, The Answer.

0: listening to Kyle Warren.
1: All right, welcome back, everybody. Kyle Warren with you. Bottom of the hour. Starting our climb back up to the top of the hour once again. And we've got Denise Simon, founderscode.com, and the Denise Simon Experience on Facebook. 949-822-7959 is the number to call if you'd like to be part of the program this morning. If you have a comment or question on the things that we're talking about. And once again, Denise, welcome back, of course.
2: Thank you.
1: Well, we do have the telephone lines lighting up this morning. So let's go right over to the phone line and say, good morning, caller. What's your name and where are you calling from this morning?
3: Hello.
1: Hello. Yes. Good morning, caller. What's your name and where are you calling from this
3: morning? Hey, Kyle. Steve from Tampa. How are you doing, buddy?
1: Hey, doing great. Thanks for calling.
3: Hey, I'm glad Denise is feeling better. Been thinking about her and having her in my prayers.
2: Thank you.
3: Something silly. Mr. Peabody's Wayback Machine, go back to the 1970s, early 80s, about Rene Richards, the doctor who mm-hmm. wanted to play in women's tennis. Mm-hmm. You remember that?
2: Mm-hmm.
3: Yes.
2: Very well.
3: I mean, this thing about, you know, trans folk in sports has been a long-going thing. Unfortunately, they've become so migrant, so militant in their actions now.
1: Indeed.
2: It's been around for a very long time, and I don't think it needs to own the headlines. I don't think it even needs to own the sub-headlines.
3: No, I think they should be, you know, do what they want to do, be quiet about it, and understand that women are women, men are men, and they can be whatever they want, but they can't play with men and women in their own, you know what I'm saying?
2: Yes, we do.
1: Yeah, it sounds so simple, doesn't it? I mean, how is this even a problem in our society?
2: Stop with the logic. Well, you guys are killing me with this logic.
1: That's right.
3: How about this for a what do you call it? The alphabet soup. The trans ball league. Mm-hmm. Or something like that. You know what I'm saying?
2: Yeah, we do.
3: Okay. All right.
2: I think there's some discussion on that too. So we'll see where that goes. But yeah,
1: absolutely.
2: I agree with you.
3: Yeah. Well, listen, that's all I had to say.
2: Thank you.
3: Just remember Mr. Peabody's Wayback Machine.
2: We do. Thank you.
1: Absolutely. Thank you so much. Take care. We'll talk again real soon.
3: All right, Kyle. Thank you. Keep up the good work, buddy.
1: Thank you. I appreciate that so very, very much, as always. We really appreciate the call this morning. And, Denise, I love that Mr. Peabody's Wayback Machine.
2: Touché.
1: Mm-hmm. Yeah, absolutely. Well, and yeah, I think he had some really good points. And it's like you said, yeah, you stop killing you with the logic here.
2: And if you try to have some logic or some sense to any of it, then they, you know, these people change the subject and they change it pretty fast. Where they go, well, I haven't studied all of that yet. I'll kind of get back to you kind of thing.
1: Well, right. Precisely. And it's always a deflection or it's a roundabout way of getting back to the talking point because mm-hmm. they're really good at those talking points. Like I think even you've mentioned here before, you know, they're really good at that. And to a great degree, they're very unified with that because you're going to hear much of the same thing from candidate to candidate.
2: Well, and you know, they say we're going to do X, Y, and Z. Okay. What does that look like? What are the procedures for that? And they can't answer it.
1: Right.
2: Yeah. And that includes, that by the way, includes Hakeem Jeffries. He was challenged on some of those things just yesterday, and he deflected completely because he didn't know how to answer it either. Or Chuck Schumer. These people are very good at you know, these hyperbolic statements or suggestions or public policies and these kinds of stuff, these kinds of issues. But yet, you ask them to explain it, how do you get there? What does it look like? They can't tell you.
1: Right. Well, but even Hakeem Jeffries was quoted as talking about massive reform needs to be done to the Supreme Court. And, you know, honestly, do they really, should they lead with that kind of stuff? You know, it seems to me that, or do they, do you think that they focus group this enough to where they feel like people want massive reform, quote unquote, to the Supreme Court? Or should they just stick with their, you know, the affordability stuff and whatnot? I mean, especially to some degree, if they really want to separate themselves, like Chris Matthews was just talking about, from the DSAers.
2: Well, maybe there ought to be some countermeasures here. Maybe some of these Republicans should put out some suggestions on the reforms that they necessarily want to look at. see where that goes. You know, that we want to reform X, Y, and Z. Because, you know, let's say we want to take the public school day from 8 o'clock in the morning to 5 o'clock in the afternoon. Because we have to make up for what our students are losing as far as the quality of education. Because they need to learn how to read, they need to learn how to write, they need to understand the math, they need to understand the science, they need to understand the history. In order to do that, we're going to have to pack in more things into the classroom. So, you know, maybe I ought to put something out there like that and see what happens.
1: Well, and I'm glad you mentioned the schools again, or education, because when we were first talking about the WNBA, right, talking about the WNBA, remember that? That's another movie reference, by the way, I'm sure everyone will probably recognize. But we were talking about that, and you said, well, now it's become political. Well, that's exactly what's happened with the teachers. I hate to say, there are a lot of great teachers out there, and I don't want to paint with such a broad brush, but mm-hmm. but what you're talking about, the teachers unions and where they're coming from, they've made school political now, it seems.
2: Well, yeah, the unions have. I mean, you got teachers that are part of the union that are now the foot soldiers for the Democrat Party.
1: Right.
2: You know, they're out there, you know, doing all kinds of crazy things, including protesting, including being poll watchers, you know, all those other kinds of nutty things. So they are literally the foot soldiers. So, mm-hmm.
1: Well, and, you know, there's a related story as well. And this is from the California Post, which is an adjunct to the New York Post.
2: Yep, mm-hmm.
1: Yeah. And I'll just give you the headline. California teachers launch ICE patrols as they're spotted. Yeah. Circling schools, hunting for incognito federal agents. So, yeah, I mean, is that their job to do?
2: I rest my case.
1: Yeah. Yeah. But that's born out of, this is our political agenda. And, you know, and I get it. And teachers usually have a special, you know, place in their heart for teaching young people. Otherwise, maybe they wouldn't be teachers, because I've had a lot, and I'm sure you did too. We've all had some very, you know, pivotal teachers in our mm-hmm. lifetime.
2: Mm-hmm.
1: But to say, well, now we're going to go out there and we're going to you know, fight ICE or something, you know, well, you know, what's next? Well, I don't like that some of our kids are being pulled over by the sheriff's department. So let's protest the sheriff's department. And I mean, it just, none of this makes any sense, because it's not in their bailiwick to do this of any kind.
2: Absolutely right. But that's, you know, do they care? No.
1: No, because it's an avenue for the political agenda to be advanced.
2: Well, it's a built-in social justice army.
1: Right.
2: You know, a lot of these teachers and the members of the teachers' unions. So there you go.
1: Well, you know what would be interesting to me, Denise, is that, you know, especially where the schools are concerned, they are concerned about numbers of students, because they get money for the different students. I wonder if you would cut out some of those, like, okay, you just don't get any money for illegal alien students, you know, and then would they be as passionate about all this to some degree?
2: The way the schools get funding, it's measured on free and reduced lunches. Mm-hmm. Let me say it another way. Free and reduced meals. And it used to be just lunches. but now it's meals because a lot of these students get breakfast as well. And in some cases, they also get the family gets fed, not just the student.
1: Interesting. Yeah, that's right. Now, I've actually seen that even in my area. They hand out the, and sometimes the students say, I don't want it, but they give them to them anyway.
2: You know? That's right.
1: Exactly. Well, Denise, as always, thank you so much. We'll see you on the weekend show.
2: All right. Good morning.
1: All right. Take care. Denise Simon, everybody. FoundersCode.com and the Denise Simon Experience on Facebook. I'll get it right. Stay with us, everybody. Oklahoma City looks so pretty.
0: We asked Larry Elder what America means to him.
4: America to me means my father was right. Hard work wins. You get out of life what you put into it. 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Finally, no matter how hard you work, how good you are, sooner or later, bad things are going to happen. How you deal with those bad things will tell your mother and me if we raised a man. That's America.
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2: 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And I hope that you can join us. It all starts at 3 p.m., of course, at 3 p.m. So I hope that you can join us tomorrow. We've got a lot going on the Bill Bunkley Show. And, of course, we'll bring you the very latest on everything because it's also known, as Bill likes to say, the briefing. And so we'll brief you on all the relevant stuff tomorrow on the program and hope that you can join us. Well, once again, folks, you know, we've been telling you about food for the poor and being able to reach out and help children in Latin America and across the Caribbean. This is such a very special opportunity that we have here at the station. And once again, we're asking you to stand with us with Food for the Poor as they help children who otherwise may go without food. Not just even just the whole issue of just being able to take a lunch to school, but just to have food in general. That's a big, big deal. So my friends, your gift, your one-time gift of $80 can help provide life-saving food for two children for a whole year. $160 provides life-saving food for four children for a whole year. $400 helps to provide life-saving food for 10 children for a whole year. And so that's, again, this is something we can all get behind. This is something that that we can collectively make a big difference with. Because, my friends, no child should ever have to try to normalize the idea that they don't have food, or that some other people around them might have food, but they don't. It's an awful thing. And people are struggling in these parts of the world in a very, very big way. 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And once again, 855-353-HOPE. So wherever you're listening to the sound of my voice this morning or in the overnights, wherever you are, and whatever time zone perspective you might have this morning or tonight, as it were, then please join with us. 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Well, once again, folks, usually in this part of the program, we're talking with Chris Markowski. He's the Watchdog on Wall Street. 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How about his radio shows, podcasts, all that and much more. And Chris is out. He's on vacation right now, but we'll be back with us here real soon. And so once again, you can find out all about Chris and his great, all the great stuff he has to offer. That's WatchdogOnWallStreet.com. 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All right. So, you know, we've been talking about a lot of stuff this morning. I did find this, though. This is Chris Matthews, as we mentioned just a little while ago with Denise. Chris Matthews is also one of these lamenting this big tent thing, right? You hear from AOC, it's a big tent party. Well, that sounds good on the campaign trail. It's a big tent, and we're going to do this. You know, honestly, a lot of times, a big tent can be a code word for we have a lot of extremism, right? We have all kinds of extremism. And even somebody who's been a lifelong liberal guy, certainly Chris Matthews has been. So I think this is working on a couple of different levels. Number one, I think they do see that things are being diluted and also taken over by these DSAers. They're invading the organism. They're a virus invading an organism. But also at the same time, though, and we're not going to pull any punches on this, right? The Democrat Party is also incredibly destructive to the country. It certainly has become more so. Now, and it's interesting to me, too, because I think that some of these common tropes about the Democrat Party, it's the party of the working man, it's the party of the people, and the blah, blah, blah. I'm not so sure about that. Because you know why? Because the needle never really moves. And quite frankly, I think the GOP is actually so much, and has become, especially under Trump over the last 10 years, right? It's become much more the party of the so-called working man, the working man or woman, because the ideas of opportunity and prosperity are actually something that somebody like Donald Trump actually wants to move forward and not just have you be in some stagnant position where the Democrats keep coming back every 2 and 4 years and telling you, guess what? We're fighting for you. Keep on electing us. We're fighting for you. So I think things are working on a couple of different levels. They see that the Democrat Party is being usurped. The traditional quote unquote, it's all these different labels. It's hard to tell all the players without a program, right? But all these different labels, the traditional Democrats, they are being usurped. And it's not because they're not so far away, right? From where the ultimate DSAer is going to go eventually. But I think they're upset because they are being supplanted and they want to try to make so-called traditional Democrats, again, for lack of a better term, look very reasonable. Wow. Oh yeah. Well, you know, I should vote for the person Chris Matthews wants me to vote for because I just want to be a traditional Democrat. Well, I just talked about this, right? Well, the traditional Democrat in and of itself still didn't make everything better. It didn't bring people into different phases and different levels. It keeps them kind of where they are because they need them to be there. All right, let's listen in to Chris Matthews. He's on MS Now, and he's talking with Scarborough and Mika. And he's not happy about what's happening with the Democrats. Let's listen in.
0: Well, here's what I think. And I've been thinking about this for days now. The DSA has done a favor to non-DSA Democrats, to regular Democrats, who are regular members of the party. They've listed what they believe in. Their chair made that clear. It's in Peggy Noonan's column this week. It's very clear. We're going to get rid of ICE, not just ICE. We're going to get rid of the border. We're not going to have a border anymore. We're not going to effectively control people coming in and out of the country. And so I think we're going to get rid of prisons. We're going to get rid of the Pentagon. We're going to negotiate. Well, what happens when your hostages are your former diplomats, like what happened with President Carter? People take your diplomats hostages. What do you do then? You need an army. You don't like to have an army, but you do need to have one. All these positions can be denied by any regular Democrat. All you have to do is go out there and say, thank you, DSA, for telling us what you believe in. I don't believe in that stuff. And discriminate, because you can't follow AOC. I like AOC generally, but she came out and said, we're just a big tent party. Well, the problem with the big tent defense is every Democrat has to defend all this crap coming from the left. They've got to say, I believe in all this crazy stuff. And that makes me a Democrat. You've got to say, no, I'm not a member of the DSA, and here's why.
2: All right, so there's Chris Matthews. Well, I like AOC generally and so forth. Well, guess what? Guess what? Do you think that for a minute somebody like AOC is going to say, hey, I just heard Chris Matthews, and he's right. We got to tone down this big tent stuff. Because why? Because, like I said, they're invading the organism. and they're using the infrastructure, and they're using the ballots, and they're using the names, and they're using the all that's there. She's not going to for a minute say, oh, Chris Matthews wants us to tone it down. No, because they think they're on a roll. And yeah. And you just heard Chris Matthews too. Oh, yes. Well, it makes the regular Democrats look better. Folks, don't be deceived. Do not be deceived. Stay with us. Top of the Hour News is next. Then we're coming back.
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5: With SRN News, I'm Jason Walker. New details out concerning Chinese goods getting around U.S. tariffs.
6: The White House says more than 40 nations are helping Chinese companies dodge American tariffs. Goods are being routed through other countries for minimal processing or repackaging. The European Union, Mexico, Canada, and Japan rank among the biggest offenders. Officials estimate the U.S. is losing tens of billions of dollars in tariff revenue. Roughly $75 billion in goods are slipping through. White House trade advisor Peter Navarro called it a sophisticated effort by communist China to evade the tariffs. Willie Nelson, Washington.
5: Aircraft carrier USS George Washington has begun heading toward the Middle East as reports have emerged of supply issues on board the USS Abraham Lincoln. President Trump's allies attempting to return his name to the Kennedy Center.
7: The handpicked board of the Kennedy Center has voted to move forward with a two-year closure to allow for renovation work called for by President Trump.
8: And we're going to have something that when it opens, it's going to be brand new, beautiful.
7: The board is also naming the plaza in front after Trump and putting his name back on the facade. The new inscription would read, the John F. Kennedy Center for the Performing Arts, restored and renovated by President Donald Trump. It's not yet clear if that would run afoul of a May court order by a U.S. District Judge, who blocked the closure as ill-informed and said Trump's name had been added illegally. Ohio Congresswoman Joyce Beatty, who filed the lawsuit opposing the changes, called the latest development a transparent effort to circumvent the court's ruling. Jennifer King, Washington.
5: The Ebola outbreak in Congo spreading now to a sixth province after another death has been reported. The outbreak has killed more than 2,100 people out of more than 4,500 cases. In the meantime, the World Health Organization says it's on track to surpass the deadliest outbreak in history, and officials say many who live there are rather nonchalant. This is SRN News.
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22: Foundations of Freedom, a look at America's founding principles and the leaders who shaped our nation.
23: In 1783, the Revolutionary War was nearly over, but America's future remained uncertain. Officers in the Continental Army were angry. Congress had failed to provide promised pay, and some considered using the Army's power to force the government's hand. George Washington understood their frustration, but he also knew the liberty they had fought to win could be destroyed by the very army that secured it. Washington confronted his officers and urged them to choose honor, patience, and loyalty to the Republic over rebellion. He could have used their anger to increase his own power. Instead, he used his influence to restrain it. Power asks what it can take. Character asks what duty requires. Washington's lesson still stands. Freedom survives when leaders place principle above ambition and remain faithful to God, country, and the people they serve.
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27: Overnight, expect partly cloudy skies with a low of 80. Moving into Friday, anticipate partly sunny conditions with the possibility of a thunderstorm later in the afternoon. Look for a high reaching 94 degrees. Friday night, there is a chance of a thunderstorm early in the evening. Otherwise, skies will be partly cloudy with a low of 79. I'm meteorologist Jason Caterina. That's your exclusive AccuWeather forecast on AM 930, The Answer.

0: the Iran issue continues. It looks like the president is deploying, hopefully it's going to be a pretty effective weapon, and that's Scott Bessent. And the whole point is to bring on, I think, in a major way, these economic squeezes that they can apply. And I think that, as I've been saying all along, I even said earlier in the program this morning, we need to do all the sanctions, whatever they are, we need all of them. And they need to be applied very, very quickly. And again, Spinal Tap fans will recognize and understand me exactly when I say turn it all up to 11, because that's exactly what has to happen on all these different fronts, whether it be the military option front or whether it be, of course, on the economic front, which can be incredibly effective. I think that they are very concerned about that in Tehran. Otherwise, it wouldn't have been a big part of their 6 points of, you know, stuff that the U.S. will have to agree to. They want their money back. That's no doubt about that. Well, folks, welcome to the program. Kyle Warren with you. 5 o'clock hour. Members of the 5 o'clock club, welcome far and wide. KyleWarrenShow.com, of course, is the website, and we're glad that you're with us this morning. And quick program note, we're going to see you this afternoon at 3 p.m. on the Bill Bunkley Show. I'll be sitting in for the great Bill Bunkley on the Friday edition. We got a lot going on, so I hope that you can join us then as well. That's later today, all starting 3 p.m. And of course, we've got Frank Silvato with us this morning here on Friday. And Frank, of course, is from undergroundusa.com. So without further ado, let's say good morning to our good friend Frank Silvato. Good morning, Frank.
1: Mr. Kyle.
0: All right. Well, as always, Frank, there's all kinds of stuff going on. But yeah, first of all, I want to ask you a couple of different things regarding Iran. Number one, what do you think about this news? The story's coming back out again. We're going to do a lot more economic stuff. But also, of course, there's this story out there that CENTCOM has responded to pretty forcefully about trouble on the USS Abraham Lincoln.
1: Well, as far as the economic sanctions, it's not new. You know, it's, we eased them off a little bit to sweeten the situation a little bit, and now they're back. But as long as Iran has countries like China and Russia in their corner, you know, how far do sanctions go? Yes, there'll be some economic hurt, but the mullahs don't care if the people suffer over there. They slaughter them by the tens of thousands. So as long as they can figure out how to receive their armaments and they get to eat their everything but bacon, mm-hmm. then they don't really care. That's the fact of the matter. It's not about the people and what the people feel in the pain. It's got to be pain for the mullahs and the IRGC, and they won't feel it because they have benefactors like China and Russia and a few other miscreant nations around the globe. As far as the USS Abraham Lincoln, I go with what the Navy says because the Navy knows best. You know, they're the ones that actually hold to account people who don't do their jobs, or if there's bad things, they take the brunt of it. And they say that the living conditions aboard the USS Abraham Lincoln are up to standard. Mm-hmm. And as I write in the featured piece this morning over at Underground USA, I had a old friend of mine say on social media something that's incredibly true. If there's mold in the showers, somebody's going to have hell to pay, because the people who live and use the showers on these ships are tasked with maintaining them. So it's in disrepair and it's everything's falling apart. Then the crew isn't doing their job, and the U.S. Navy doesn't look favorably upon that. So I question those statements with a high degree. Mm-hmm. I don't believe them to be true. What I do believe to be true about this story is some people got some secondhand information from some disgruntled people and made mention of it in a town hall, and the media exploded it because they hate the commander-in-chief. Mm-hmm. You know, that's where I see this one going. Now, are there Are there psychological problems aboard the USS Abraham Lincoln? Probably. But that happens on every ship that's in a war zone. And what the Navy has said is there's been no increase in people with who need help. There's no increase in suicidal tendencies or any reports of people saying that. There's absolutely been no reports of people jumping off the ship.
2: Right. Well, they said there was one who did go overboard. Sounds like an accident. And they recovered that sailor safely, they said. But, you know, you're right, Frank. You know, there's like 5,000 people, give or take, on an aircraft carrier. And spread out among that many people, you know, there may be some issues that people have, especially dealing with the stress and so forth. That's human nature. But it's not a systemic problem here.
1: No, and in a war zone, it's to be expected. And that's why on board these vessels, the U.S. Navy affords not only chaplaincy, but counselors. If they sense something that is wrong with somebody, they don't just wait for something to happen. They order them to see somebody. This is what a military operation does, and it's well documented that they have people who are looking for these issues in the crew because they need the crew to be at top performing status all the time. You know, that's why we have the best Navy on the face of the planet. That's why our armed forces are the best armed forces on the face of the planet. We watch after them. Now, do things fall through the cracks? Just like any organization, I'm sure they do. But it's like you said, it's not systemic. So the villain in this story is the media, who had to rush to the microphones because of a protestation at a town hall meeting. They didn't get their three sources and corroborate the credibility of these sources. And the elected officials who had to stampede to the microphones to say, investigate, because Donald Trump bad.
2: Right. Exactly. Well, Frank, stay right there if you would. Folks, we're going to come right back. Much more with Frank Salvato. And don't forget, head over to Amazon.com. Look up Frank Salvato, The American Fifth Column, his new book. Check it out today and come on back and check us out.
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7: 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Who is he? What's he supposed to do? Why is everyone dead? Gradually, he remembers his mission, trying to stop the sun from eating itself. Soon, Gosling's character meets an alien he names Rocky. Turns out he's on the same rescue mission. This PG-13 drama emphasizes courage and tugs at the heartstrings. Content concerns include glimpses of dead astronauts as well as light profanity and suggestive innuendo. So we're giving Project Hail Mary a 3.5 out of 5 for family friendliness. 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I'm Adam Holtz for Plugged In by Focus on the Family.
9: We say, God, break this addiction, and you be the authority over my life so I don't feel like I'm thrown to and fro by the chaos in my life.
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9: It means breaking the anger that is in your home, not allowing that anger to be the authority, not allowing that to change how you think about your spouse and how you think about your circumstances, but allowing God to be your authority, where he says you're a masterpiece, that he has good plans for you. And we say, God, let it be. 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Lord, be the king over my life.
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2: Well, of course, that's true. It's absolutely true, and we're glad that you're with us here as we race through the 5 o'clock hour this morning on this Friday morning. Hope that you got some great weekend plans, and once again, great week abroad.

0: court is putting in special facilities for Muslims to wash their feet, evidently. And one particular person actually posted onto X. They said, yeah, well, they've already got prayer rooms that have Qurans on the shelves. And so, I mean, these are public spaces. Is this a, what's going on here with this? I mean, this seems like an extraordinary accommodation for a specific group.
1: It's an extraordinary accommodation for a minority, for an extreme minority that is growing in Texas. That's the issue here. You know, the foot washing stations, it's part of their religious thing when they, before they pray. Okay. If there's a Christian chapel in an airport, I suppose you have to have some kind of thing, accommodation for Muslims, if you want to be fair about religion. That said, you know, when you have a unidenominational chapel and you're saying this is our religious outlet in this public area, that should be enough. Nobody gets everything they want when they travel. And if you've ever been in an airport for 4 hours, you understand that. Mm-hmm. So this accommodation is a little over the top. It's a little bit more of a peeing on your territory thing. This goes hand in hand with a story coming out of McKinney, Texas, which is a suburb of Dallas, where a mega mosque complex was approved for construction by the McKinney City Council over objections and vociferous objections by a majority of the people who live there. Mm-hmm. This is a larger story than the foot washing stations in Dallas Airport, because, you know, if when people move to this country, yes, we have freedom of religion, and that means you can practice your religion however you would like. But when you thrust your religion upon a community that doesn't want it, in the building of these mega mosques, which, when I say mega mosque, I'm not talking like the mega churches where it's just one structure. Mm-hmm. This thing has a madrasa in it. It has community centers,
0: which is a school. Yeah.
1: Which is, and it's gigantic. Mm-hmm. And it, once they plant one of these things in an area, the community spreads, and there you have people who are in the community who are insisting on following Sharia. And if people don't understand what Sharia is, you had better get up to speed on it, and quick, because these types of communities are exploding all over the United States. Mm-hmm. Oh, I travel to Dallas regularly, and when you get into the Dallas area, it's stunning how many people are walking around in skull caps and burkas. And this is in Red, Texas.
0: Yeah.
1: You know, now people say, oh, you're just Islamophobic. One, I'm not afraid of Islam at all. The phobia means an irrational fear, an intimate knowledge of what Islam is and how it spreads to dominate areas. And when you understand what Islam is, in both the theocratic and the political sense, you understand that it is absolutely counter to everything in the enlightened West. Everything from the Magna Carta through the Charters of Freedom. It places Sharia and the Quran above the Constitution. And if you're a devout Muslim, then you are bound to Sharia by Allah edict, mm-hmm. for lack of a better term. And that means, you know, everything goes through the Sharia Council. The protections of the Constitution are secondary to how they adjudicate things like divorce, inheritance, land acquisition, land sales. It's a completely parallel governmental society that they insist on living in.
0: Yeah.
1: And that's how you colonize. You know, and I'm surprised the left is not saying, well, you know, do you see the colonization that's happening,
0: right,
1: in places like Dearborn and Minneapolis and Islamburg, New York?
0: Right. Well, you know? Well, and you've got El Sayed Abdul, and you know, the whole thing with his name.

0: name. They don't want to use Abdul Rahman Mohammed El Sayed. They say that sounds too scary. I'm not scared of his name. I don't care what his name is. I'm scared of what he's representing. And one of the things, Frank, we had a story on the program in the middle of this week. He pledged something to Sharia law several years ago. And so here you go. Can you take an oath to protect and uphold the Constitution if you have a super law that you're going to, that really you're going to adhere to?
1: No, and that goes for everybody in Congress who swore their oath on a Quran.
0: Yeah.
1: You know, it's you can't, and it was in 2009. He said, I am beholden to the Quran above all else and Sharia law above all else because that's my religion. Now, hey, I'm a Roman Catholic. I adhere to the teachings of the Bible, but I don't bring it into politics in the United States because there is a division between church and state. His statement as a devout Muslim says the Quran must be above the Constitution because Islam is a theocratic political system. It's not just a religion. And that's what people have to wrap their minds around. Islam is not just a religion. It is a theocratic apparatus that binds someone to not only the Quran and the Hadith and the Shura, but to Sharia.
0: Mm-hmm.
1: It binds them to that. If you're devout, you are bound to that. And it says that is the authority above everything. And that places it above the Constitution. And in a free constitutional republic that is centered on the rule of law, to have a parallel legal system in Sharia, we cannot allow that. I practice your religion. That's fine. You know, I've got some problems with a lot of the tenets of it because of what abrogation, you know, the peaceful parts of the Quran were all earlier than the violent parts of the Quran. And in Muslim teachings, what comes later supersedes what was said before. Mm-hmm. So it's a violent religion, theocratic political apparatus of conquest. And one of the ways that they do this is by infiltrating and populating and capturing from the inside. And, you know, you go into Minneapolis or you go into Dearborn, Michigan, and you tell me if you can recognize that it's in the United States.
0: Right. Well, that's exactly right. And you know, we got a message here from Bill C. saying, well, who approves these courts in each state, or these centers, I should say, in each state? And you were talking about that. I mean, there's a lot of opposition to creating these things, these complexes, like you were talking about.
1: Well, there's a lot of things on the books that say that ban Sharia law, even in Texas. But the community says it's a voluntary thing that they enjoin themselves into to resolve conflict. Now, boy, that's all the buzzwords of the left, isn't it?
0: That sounds like surrender or something like that.
1: Yeah. And as far as the mega mosques, it's the city councils.
0: Mm-hmm.
1: It's the local government that didn't give a damn what the residents said and just said, we're going through with it. Why? Because money, money, money.
0: Yeah.
1: You know, it's all about money. And it's pathetic is what it is. You know, each of these people, when I was a firefighter in the outskirts of Chicago, when I was sworn in as an officer, I still had to swear my allegiance to the Constitution. So everybody in a village board, when they get sworn in, has to do that. How is that protecting the Constitution?
0: Yeah. Yeah, there's that pesky Constitution again.
1: Yeah.
0: I'm telling you, Frank, what kind of world are we living in? But yeah, they just skip right by it, or they're just being deceptive and they're going to do whatever they want to do. And we can't have that. All right, stay with us, Frank. Folks, we're coming right back. Bottom of the hour is approaching, and then we shall return.
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3: With SRN News, I'm Jason Walker. Tropical storm Lala has formed in the Pacific and a hurricane warning has been issued for the Big Island of Hawaii. National Hurricane Center says the storm could become a major hurricane and bring a lot of rain to the islands starting later today. Firefighters in France and England battling multiple wildfires amid the record-breaking heat. Thousands of people have been forced to evacuate in the last 24 hours. In the meantime, triple-digit readings in the area still making life miserable. Forecasters say it will continue through the weekend, especially in England. Crew members of a Yemeni ship attacked by Houthi rebels say a second missile hit during rescue operations, causing more casualties. 6 people were killed, 9 wounded. And Luigi Mangione expected to be back in a New York court today and plead guilty. SRN News.
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5: From firearms and personal security to defense of the Second Amendment, BearingArms.com is the clearinghouse for guns, ammo, and the Second Amendment.
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7: Questions that we ask of people that we're looking to bring on at Markowski Investments. 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
6: 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Hugh Hewitt sees the Democrats sprinting left.
8: Abdul El-Sayed, arguably the most radical major party candidate in the history of the United States. 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But I think Abdul El-Sayed is the most radical major party candidate for the United States Senate ever. The sprint of the Democratic Party over the left edge.
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9: Overnight, expect partly cloudy skies with a low of 80 degrees. Moving into Friday, anticipate partly sunny conditions with the possibility of a thunderstorm developing in spots later in the afternoon, reaching a high of 94 degrees. Friday night could see a thunderstorm in spots early on, clearing to partly cloudy skies with a low of 79 degrees. I'm meteorologist Jason Caterina. That's your exclusive AccuWeather forecast on AM 930, The Answer.

0: You're listening to Kyle Warren. All I want to do when I
1: wake up in the morning is... All right, welcome back, everybody. Kyle Warren with you. Rosanna, starting our climb back up to the top of the hour, here from the bottom of the hour. And we are glad that you are there. And we've got Frank Solvato from undergroundusa.com. And my friends, don't forget, we've been telling you all about food for the poor and how you can help a child throughout Latin America and the Caribbean. Food for the Poor services some 15 countries in those regions. And we've been telling you about this awful, awful story of a young person named Danny who has no food to bring to school for a lunch, not because they forgot it or because they didn't want to, but because there's just no food. And no child should have to ever say, oh, I've learned to cope with it. No child should ever have to get used to hunger. So my friends, Warren's Warriors, we've been telling you about how you can make a difference with this and this wonderful opportunity that we have to stand with Food for the Poor. 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And, Frank, welcome back.
2: Mr. Kyle.
1: All right. Well, as always, you know, there's never a shortage of things to talk about. We had a quote earlier. And it was Chris Matthews, and Chris Matthews lamenting the big tent thing that AOC's talking about. You know, are you buying this, oh, please don't associate us with the DSA, or you know, they're making somehow, quote, regular Democrats look better by comparison? I mean, I don't think people ought to go out and vote Democrat because they're not officially a Democrat socialist.
2: Well, devout Democrats are going to vote D no matter who's running, which is kind of pathetic. We saw that in Wisconsin recently, right, with an atrocious candidate, you know, who even had mental health issues in her past that were diagnosed that she was treated for, who came within a hair's breadth of being nominated by the Democrats. You know, people were saying, oh, thank God she lost. She didn't lose by much.
1: No, it was infinitesimal. Yeah.
2: Yeah. It was like 0.13% or something like that. That's a red flag danger signal when you have someone who is so lunatic, idiotic, get that close to being a nominee. So, you know, everybody said we dodged a bullet. Yeah, we did, but it grazed. And there's blood. So we should be very concerned about every person who is either endorsed or supported by the DSA. It's a dangerous little operation. And I say little because there's only 250,000 people registered as people as card carrying DSA members. But it's the people who support them that vote for them that are the problem. You know, as far as the idea that, you know, it's big tent, all they are doing by embracing the DSA, and I've stated this before, is pushing the limit out there. So they have the opportunity, and you've seen it. You've seen Carville say it. You've seen people from the Obama administration say it. You've seen people from the Clinton administration say it. You've heard AOC say it. You know, they're extreme. They're extreme. I've heard people say AOC is now considered moderate. No, she's not moderate. You know, what a ridiculous statement. But that's the illusion they want to portray in using the DSA in their quote-unquote big tent. It makes people who yesterday were radical seem tolerable, because what the DSA stands for is lunatic fringe communism. And we have to see through the guise, because it's what it is. It's a ruse. Oh, yeah, we can't be associated with the DSA, but we'll take their votes. You know, right. You don't think that they're going to have an influence on the platform? Are you that naive? You know, now AOC is in the mainstream. You know, her backers are saying, you know, reconsider what you said about running in 2028 for president of the United States.
1: I know we laugh about it now, but yeah, put a couple of years on this thing. And yeah, I mean, it's the way that this is going, Frank. And that's why I am very concerned that they think that they look good and that somehow voters or independent voters on the fence will say, well, I'll go with the Democrats because they're not as bad as we're hearing about. At least they're not DSAers, and I'm mad at Trump, so I'll vote Democrat. You know, this is exactly what we don't want to have happen.
2: The key phrase there was, at least they're not DSAers, and it gives me cover to vote, keep voting for a party that really wants to destroy what the United States is all about.
1: Right, ultimately.
2: The Democrat Party is not your father's Democrat Party. I don't care if Chuck Schumer gets wheeled out in his formaldehyde pumped in blood system to say what he wants to say. I don't care if decrepit Nancy Pelosi sits at the back bench and screams for more vodka. They're not the Democrat Party that you understood them to be. They are controlled by their radical left because they're scared stiff of them. That's why they're trying to distance themselves from them in the public eye. But they're also grifting off that. They're grifting off of it so that they can say they're moderate. You know, if you talk about Burton, here's Bernie Sanders still talking about health care for all, which we know is disastrous. They tried it with Obamacare to expand it, and it ruined the health care system and it enriched the insurance companies. No one should be thinking about that ever again. It was such a disaster. Mm-hmm. But now they talk about it, and it sounds compassionate because it's not people who want to abolish the Senate.
1: Right, right. Yeah, so by comparison, okay, and you're exactly right. It just pushes it out a little bit further, and begins to drown out. It's kind of like tortoise and the hare. It's slow and steady, you know, wins the race. And it may not be quite as exciting as all the drama going on with the DSA, but at least the conservatives have the principles that are tried and true, time-honored.
2: Well, it gives cover for a Democratic voter to maintain that mistake as well. Because, like you said, at least they're not DSA. It's not Hong up in Wisconsin, so I'm good. You know, it's not El Said. I'm okay. Mm-hmm. You know, no. So when you give the party power in a two-party system where the party rules over government, that's a very bad thing when the DSAers have influence because they've become a critical voting bloc, which they shouldn't be because their numbers are infinitesimal when it comes to the overall the voting population. But that means we have to show up at the polls and dilute that number down to insignificance. And if we're not showing up at the polls at 70%, 75%, then that number starts to hold sway when you think that half of the number that does show up at the polls gets to choose the president,
1: yeah,
2: or the senator, or the representative.
1: Yeah.
2: So, you know, I can't do anything. I'm just one vote. The hell you can't. Make sure you get to the poll and you vote, because it's more important to keep the worst candidate away from the office than it is to try to find the perfect candidate. Yeah. And people have to remember that politics is not about electing a perfect candidate, because there is no such animal. It's about keeping the worst candidate away from the office. And if you don't have that mindset going into your political contests, get your mind right.
1: Yes, exactly. But at least one of the other good takeaways, you know, just for a little bit of levity here, is that at least Thanksgiving's back on for now, you know, because Francesca Hahn did not pass the test here.
2: We'll see. It'll end up being a privilege thing before too long, and the cause of why she didn't get elected, not Hassan Piker.
1: Exactly. Well, Frank Salvato, undergroundusa.com is the website. Thank you, my friend. Have a great weekend. We'll talk to you on Monday.
2: Stay low, my friend.
1: You too. Take care. And folks, don't forget The American Fifth Column by Frank Salvato, available on Amazon. Check it out today and come on back.
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6: 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The miracle? It united civil liberties left and the don't tread on me right. These folks agree on nothing. Now they agree on Flock. That's not a controversy. That's a perfect storm. Yesterday, Flock CEO felt the heat. New limits on police access. His words were not Big Brother. Too late. Vandals are ripping cameras right off the poles. Cities and HOAs are canceling contracts. Flock's bracing for serious losses. And here's the kicker. The government's plate readers, still up. Still scanning. Still watching you drive to Target. Guess when the whole country gives you the bird, the Flock scatters. Get more tech news that you can use with my free newsletter. 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Inside, a handwritten list of 11 websites. 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

0: All right, welcome back, everybody. Members of the 5 o'clock club, far and wide, whatever your time zone perspective, we are glad that you're with us here once again on Friday morning. And, of course, time now to talk with Patrick Hyland. He's host of Hyland's Heroes right here on AM 860 The Answer. You can hear him on Sundays from 11 to 12. That's Sundays 11 to 12 right here on AM 860 The Answer. And Patrick is also known as the insurance quarterback. 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Don't try to plan all that or navigate all that stuff all by yourself, because it is a labyrinth. It is a maze. It is fraught with peril, I think I can safely say. And that's why you need Patrick Hyland, and he can help you navigate through it. He can tell you all kinds of things, what you've got, if it's good, what could change, how he could help you. And that's the cool thing, my friends. So give him a call today, 813-966-1052. That's 813-966-1052 for a free, no obligation consultation. Because, my friends, I want you to be one of Patrick's great success stories that we talk about here on the program. So without further ado, let's say good morning to our good friend Patrick Hyland. Hey, Patrick.
1: Hey, Kyle. Good to be with you on a Friday, beautiful Friday. Let's have a great weekend. You going to do a weekend show tomorrow,
0: yes,
1: sir?
0: Oh, we sure will. Yeah, that's right. Bright and early Saturday morning. And a lot of stuff happens. You'd be surprised. Early Saturday mornings, we get some pretty good breaking news.
1: Absolutely. Friday night, late Friday afternoon, decisions made all over the country that you can keep people abreast on. Yes, some preseason football last night, Cal. Talk about that just for a second.
0: Sure.
1: The Steelers took care of the Packers 28-9. Patriots and Colts were 13-13. Chargers and Texans 27-7. Chargers and Raiders 27-14. Titans and 49ers 19-13. And for all the Florida fans out there, the Dolphins will be up in D.C. playing the Washington Redskins at 7 o'clock tonight. I think I'm going to keep calling them the Redskins, Kyle. I just feel good about it, And I'm tired of the PC nonsense. I think it needs to leave the building. So we'll keep it that, and just like the Cleveland Indians, we'll keep them there too.
0: It's funny that you mentioned that, Patrick, because at least for our Angels in Southern California, they're going to go back here very soon to being the Anaheim Angels. They were originally the California Angels. But then they became the Los Angeles Angels of Anaheim, and now they're going to be back to being the Anaheim Angels. It passed through the legislature, and it looks like our own crazy Governor Gavin Newsom may sign this, but it will be great to at least have them be the Anaheim Angels.
1: No, I agree. Down in Miami, the Florida Marlins forever, and that's before we had the Tampa Bay Rays. So when the Tampa Bay Rays came in, then instead of being the Florida Marlins, they changed it to the Miami Marlins, which I thought was the right thing to do. And I agree, it should be the Anaheim Angels. That's funny, boy. I remember when they were the California Angels, though, back in the day, and had some awesome players and had some good seasons. So, but I agree with you. It should be the Anaheim Angels. Mm-hmm. And for all the Buccaneer fans listening to the show, they will be up in New York. Okay, playing the Jets. So, good first look at them. You're not going to get much on the first game. It's just nice to see football back in gear, Cal. And, regular season will be here before we know it. So, it's just a lot of fun.
0: Oh, yeah.
1: I got to hit you with a couple things that, just been playing on my mind. First and foremost, why are we, over in Iran fighting Islam, and then here in the United States electing them to political offices? Can you explain that to me, please, Kyle? I'm begging you.
0: I don't know that I could. I think that it is. I mean, look at where we're at. And in fact, we were just talking with our good friend Frank Salvato about this very topic, essentially. And you know, it's especially where El Sayed in Michigan is concerned. This idea that he would adhere to Sharia law before everything else, you know, really begs the question, well, then, you know, who are you? What is going to govern you? Is it going to be the U.S. Constitution as a senator, or are you going to adhere to Sharia law? And I think that really does make that should give a lot of people pause as to that very question you're just asking here.
1: Well, you know. Kyle, we've been saying this now for about, you know, 20 years, and we need to be careful, but I do think it's very true now. You know, 20 years ago, oh, this election is the most important election of your lifetime. You know, I think we've overused it, unfortunately. But right now, I have to say it has to be used. We are one election away from open borders, socialism, gun confiscation, full-term abortion, a godless nation, and Sharia law. Not what I'm looking for, and I don't think anybody that's listening to the show right now is looking for that. So we really need to think about this, wake up and tell our fellow man that aren't into politics, aren't into voting, to say, look, you're going to want to get involved this time, friend. You know, go register and make it happen, okay? Yeah. So, I mean, I just think it's very important. You know, the other thing, Cal, that cracks me up, these politicians saying we got to raise the Social Security age. No, what we need to do is stop not making America first and giving money all over the world, because it's time to take care of our own people. These senior citizens out there are struggling. I was able to help out a gentleman yesterday, Cal. He's getting $1,200 a month, okay? And you know, that's tough to live on in today's world. It really is. Thank God I was able to get his prescription cost down from $250 to $50.
0: Wow.
1: So it gave him a little bit of breathing room. I mean, this is really tough times for people. We need to get back to the '70s where the prices and the wages were intact on a fair percentage basis for people to survive. But yeah, I'm really getting tired of hearing from these politicians about the Social Security. When if we would have just kept the money in a simple fund, people would have double what they have coming in right now. But everybody got their hands in it. So, just one little joke, Cal, to share with the audience. Figured out something. You know, you're taught as a young man, never ask a woman her age. Okay. And you never ask a man his salary. Now I added one. Don't ever ask a Democrat what a woman is. Okay. No, just thought I'd share that with you.
0: That's right. Yeah, because they cannot answer. They have to be. I mean, that's a scary thought, you know, that they just can't answer that, you know, for whatever reason. And now you've got the WNBA. Right, the WNBA. Everybody remembers that. I'm sure that inflection from a particular movie a while back. But they can't even tell you what it is. And I think people look at it and say this is foolish. But here we go.
1: It is. I just can't believe we've gotten to this stage. It's just no matter what my team says, it's right. No, we need to question, you know, our teams and say, no, if you want to be a Democrat, fine. Go back to the Democrat way of 1964, not 2026, because it's gotten silly. Right. I mean, it makes no sense. I really hope we wake up, Cal.
0: Yeah.
1: Anyway, man, everybody have a great weekend. Cal, take care of yourself. God bless everybody out there. Look, folks, if I can be of any help to anybody listening right now when it comes to their Medicare, have a question about life insurance, maybe you're in an annuity you're not familiar with or sure of what it, you know, covers, give me a call. and I'll sit down with you. We'll go over everything, and we'll make sense of it. I helped out a guy yesterday, Kyle, with his Florida retirement system check. He's like, Patrick, this doesn't make sense. He called the Florida retirement system. We got it all squared away.
0: Cool.
1: So folks, give me a call, 813-966-1052, Patrick Hyland. Talk to you Monday, Kyle. Thank you so much, sir.
0: Hey, thank you, Patrick. Take care. We'll talk on Monday. Patrick Hyland, everybody. We're out of here for this morning. Can't believe it. Hold fast to that which is good. We'll see you on the Bill Bunkley Show this afternoon at 3 p.m. Kyle Warren saying, take care out there.
2: Hi, I'm Jennifer Winkler, your conservative Republican candidate for state representative. I'm proud to be the only candidate endorsed by the MAGA Patriots because I'll back President Trump, put America first, and fight illegal immigration. I'll back the blue, defend our Second Amendment, fight the radical left, and keep data centers out of Sarasota County. On August 18th, I'd be honored to have your vote. Vote Jennifer Winkler for state representative. 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
5: With SRN News, I'm Rich Thomason in Washington. There's been nothing official yet from the prosecution or the defense, but sources say today could bring a major development in a high-profile murder case out of New York City.
6: Luigi Mangione is expected to plead guilty as early as Friday in the federal case accusing him of stalking and killing United Healthcare CEO Brian Thompson. The person speaking anonymously also says it's possible Mangione could change his mind. He's expected to attend a hearing Friday in the case. Mangione is accused of shooting Thompson outside a New York City hotel in December 2024. Lawyers and spokespeople for the Justice Department and Manhattan federal prosecutors have declined to comment. I'm Mike Hempen.
5: Indiana's governor is deploying additional resources to deal with the impact of severe flooding that's devastated so much of the state. Governor Mike Braun speaking in Cambridge City, about 50 miles east of Indianapolis.
7: We've got the National Guard involved up in the northwest because of all the debris, trees down everywhere. Here, there'll be a Black Hawk helicopter. Stay on call because, sadly, the forecast says we could get 2 to 4 more inches down here.
5: Rescuers in Colombia are pleading for silence as they listen for signs of life in the rubble left by the deadly earthquake. The disaster has killed more than 280 people, with hundreds more still missing. The call for quiet is part of a last-ditch effort to find survivors in the aftermath of the 7.4 magnitude quake that struck the South American country on Monday. Aid agencies consider the first 2 to 3 days after a quake to be the prime window for rescuing survivors. The Dow futures down 61 points, while the Nasdaq futures are 43 points higher. This is SRN News. Latinos are moving away from religion.
8: According to an Axios review of numbers from the Public Religion Research Institute, the percentage of Hispanic Americans identifying as religiously unaffiliated has risen steadily from 18% in 2013 to 23% in 2025. Among Catholic Latinos, the declines have been historic. The share of Latino adults identifying as Catholic plummeted from 67% in 2010 to 43% in 2022. The number of Protestant Hispanics has stayed about level. Michael Harrington reporting.
5: The Trump administration says that Medicaid will stop paying for sex change operations and hormone treatments for transgender minors, and the state's Children's Health Insurance Program will not pay for the treatments for those under 19. The announcement is the latest in a series of policies from the administration aimed at ending the practice of spending taxpayer dollars on irreversible surgeries. This is SRN News. Echoes of the far distant past emerge thanks to a dry spell in Italy's largest city.
9: Rome's ancient Nero's Bridge has reemerged from the Tiber River as exceptionally low water levels exposed parts of the historic structure near St. Peter's Basilica. Weeks of little to no rain have caused the Tiber's flow to fall below 80 cubic meters per second, that according to Rome's Civil Protection Service. Archaeologists say the bridge, traditionally associated with Emperor Nero, may actually predate his reign and have been built under his uncle, Emperor Caligula. The discovery comes as Rome faces a water crisis after prolonged dry periods. Keith Peters reporting.
5: President Trump plans to highlight his crime fighting and public safety record during today's visit to a New York police academy. He'll release new FBI crime stats showing a decrease in violent crime for 2025. More details at srnnews.com.
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16: In 1783, the Revolutionary War was nearly over, but America's future remained uncertain. Officers in the Continental Army were angry. Congress had failed to provide promised pay, and some considered using the Army's power to force the government's hand. George Washington understood their frustration, but he also knew the liberty they had fought to win could be destroyed by the very army that secured it. Washington confronted his officers and urged them to choose honor, patience, and loyalty to the Republic over rebellion. He could have used their anger to increase his own power. Instead, he used his influence to restrain it. Power asks what it can take. Character asks what duty requires. Washington's lesson still stands. Freedom survives when leaders place principle above ambition and remain faithful to God, country, and the people they serve.
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21: Today will bring partly sunny skies with a chance of a thunderstorm developing in some areas later this afternoon, along with a high of 94. Tonight, there may be a thunderstorm in a few spots early this evening. Otherwise, expect partly cloudy conditions with a low of 79. Tomorrow is forecasted to be partly sunny with the possibility of an afternoon and evening thunderstorm in spots, also reaching a high of 94. I'm meteorologist Jason Caterina. That's your exclusive AccuWeather forecast on AM 930. The Answer.
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23: And a very good morning to you here at O'Connor and Company. It's the best way to start your day the right way on America's morning show. As always, our flagship station, WMAL, is heard loud and clear all through Washington, D.C. and the greater Mid-Atlantic. But today, we are once again back in the studios of KCBQ The Answer in San Diego, California, as our week-long Southern California odyssey winds up, and still no granddaughter. Still no granddaughter. I checked in on my daughter last night. We had an event with Young America's Foundation up at the Reagan Ranch in Santa Barbara. More on that later. And actually, what might be an opportunity for our listeners to join me at the Reagan Ranch on a special trip that we're starting to plan now. That's something very cool if you've never been to the Reagan Ranch, and not many people have. It's pretty exclusive. We're going to share more information as the weeks go on about that opportunity for you. But while we were coming back from Santa Barbara, I check in with my daughter. I say, hey, how's it going? You know, because I don't want to say, is the baby here? Are you going into labor? How are your contractions? Do you have contractions? No, I don't want to be that guy. So I check in with my daughter and I say, so what's going on? And she says to me, now this is a girl who is 4 days overdue, very pregnant, very big. She's got her Marine Corps husband there who's taken a couple of days waiting for the baby. You know, she's not checking in at her submarine, really, or she's not on a submarine right now, but she's not. And I say, hey, how's it going? And she says, yeah, we're heading out to play some pickleball. She's heading out to play some pickleball. She's 4 days past due. She's got a giant, what appears to be very big, growing baby in her tummy. And she's heading, I'm going crazy. I can barely stay awake thinking that she's going out to play pickleball. That's what my life is right now. So we're wrapping up our weekend, or our week here in Southern California. Still in San Diego. We'll be heading back to Washington this weekend after a quick stop to see the wonderful wedding nuptials of the oldest child of Matt and Mercedes Schlapp. Very excited. We'll tell you all about that on Monday. But that's where we are right now. Now, coming up in this program, in this hour, Cully Stimson from Heritage Foundation is going to join us. He's been doing a deep dive into the plummeting violent crime statistics in some of our major cities. Apparently, enforcing the law and punishing criminals goes a long way to making crime rates drop. I know it's shocking. Bethany Mandel joins us in hour two. Get her perspective on AOC's very public egg freezing habit. And then in our third hour, we've got the Assistant Secretary of Health and Human Services, Brian Christine, about a big announcement yesterday having to do with your federal tax dollars going to pay fraudulently for children to get sex change operations and the Trump administration putting an end to that. That's all coming up later in the program. I have a simple question for you right now, though. Who should be the next press secretary for the White House? I've waited a day or two to chime in on this, but we know that Caroline Leavitt has announced that she's going to take some time off. I think she's coming back to the White House personally. I think part of this is so Caroline Leavitt can be used on the campaign trail for these midterm elections. She's going to be a great surrogate. But at the same time, I take her at her word that it's a grind and she would like to spend time with her newborn baby. I get it. I would want to as well. So there's a lot of speculation about who might be the next White House press secretary, and well, I want the people to decide. The fact is, the White House communications office guaranteed right now listening to this program. We are their morning show in Washington, D.C., and so they'll take your opinion into account. 855-784-4255, 855-784-4255. Who would you like to see behind that podium every day giving the briefing to the White House press corps and communicating to the American people directly over the heads of the White House press corps? Who's going to be that effective communicator that you demand at the White House? 855-784-4255. Now, there's some rumors that I want to address because it was a big hot story yesterday that one of the people that the president is considering and has made the short list is one Scott Jennings. You know, Scott Jennings, of course, as an analyst on CNN, he's a pretty good defender of the president's policies, and even better, he's great at smacking down the criticisms, most of them with bad faith criticisms of the president from the Democrats, from the left, from members of the media. Scott Jennings is also heard on this Salem Radio Network that many of you are listening to right now. He has a two-hour radio program in the middle of the day. And now suddenly people are saying Scott Jennings might drop all of that, leave CNN, leave his nationally syndicated radio show, and head over to the White House to be the press secretary. Would you like to see that? See, here's the problem with all of these things. The second you think, oh, that guy that I really like seeing on TV all the time, that's the guy that I would like to see as the press secretary. Well, you don't get him on TV anymore. How valuable is Scott Jennings to the White House effort right now and to Republicans and to the president? How valuable is he to be having that seat at the panel on CNN to be the voice of reason pushing back on all the lunatics out there who have their bad faith, histrionic, fake scandal of the day outrage against Donald Trump or against Republicans in the House and the Senate? where Scott Jennings is the reasonable, sane, logical voice of reason pushing back on them. You won't have him anymore there. Sure, Ben Ferguson could replace him, maybe Jason Rantz, maybe me. But you wouldn't have Scott Jennings. Scott Jennings is brilliant at it. That's why you like him. Suddenly you don't get him there anymore. Suddenly you don't get him from noon to 2 Eastern time on the Salem Radio Network on your favorite talk radio station. Suddenly his voice won't be heard on talk radio either. Suddenly he's now an employee of the White House and his job is very different. See what I'm getting at? You have to really think these things through. And sometimes I think that political commentators who show up on cable news and show up on talk radio, they're there for a reason, and that's actually where they best serve the conservative cause in America. I'm also told that Sidney Sweeney is in the running. I don't think that's real. Although it would be enjoyable to observe. I'm told that the betting odds right now, you know, these polymarket things and, you know, Kalshi and all these other things for wagering about who it might be, odds are that it's going to be a woman and she will be attractive. I think that's a safe bet. Scott Jennings is neither of those things. I mean, he's attractive. Hold on. That came out wrong. he is not an attractive woman. That's what I meant. He's actually a really, really horrible-looking woman. He's one of the ugliest women I've ever seen. But he's a very attractive gentleman. That's gonna come. I'm going to get in trouble for that. 855-784-4255. Here's my theory. Here's what would I think they should do. They should have a White House press secretary that basically is somebody you've never heard of. One of the deputies who's sort of been doing the job or helping Caroline Leavitt do the job. And then once a week or maybe twice a week, rotate in various special, you know, here's our press secretary for the day. They did this when Caroline Leavitt was on maternity, where once a week they had a cabinet secretary doing it. Scott Bessent was great at it. J.D. Vance was great. Marco Rubio was great. You know, have them rotate in. And then they can also take up the theme of the day. You know, today it's Sean Duffy is going to be handling the press conference. So we're going to be focusing on transportation issues, that sort of thing. Maybe also bring in some special White House press, and maybe Scott Jennings can do it for a day. My friend John Androsik of Five for Fighting said, let's bring Dennis Miller in and have him do it just for a day. You know, that could be fun. That could be effective, too. I think that's what they should do. And I really do think that whoever it is, they should leave that space open. So after the election, after Caroline Leavitt has been out there as a surrogate, working for campaigns, doing a lot of stuff that she can't do right now because she's a government employee, then they can say, you know, well, listen, do you miss the job? You want to come back, finish up? Let's do it. 855-784-4255. How about Radu in Potomac, Maryland, listening on the mighty WMAL? Good morning, Radu. Who would you like to see behind the podium?
0: Good morning. How are you?
23: I'm great.
0: Good morning. How are you? Well, the only person I don't want to be Scott Jennings. I love Scott Jennings on television. I like when he argues with people on the late night shows during the daytime. I like him too much. And he would get fired within a year. So I don't want him. I don't care who else is going to be, but I just don't want him on.
23: Wait. Why do you think he'd get fired?
0: Well, I voted for Trump 3 times. I'm a huge Trump supporter, but Trump fires everybody. I mean, very few people last a whole four years with him.
23: I don't know. This time it's been pretty good, but you're right. Just so you know, Radu, thank you for the call. All right, so Radu's with me. See, Radu gets it. As much as you like Scott Jennings right now, you like him because he's exactly where we need him to be. You don't want to lose him in that spot, and I'm with him. I also don't want my new bosses at the Salem Radio Network to have to pull their hair out. Think about the Salem Radio Network for a second. And the talent that they've had. First, we had the tragic home accident of Dennis Prager. Dennis Prager is one of the anchor talents for Salem Media. Suddenly, he's not on the air anymore. Then we had Sebastian Gorka, who was the afternoon drive host on the network. He gets a job from the White House. He goes. Then came in and sort of filled the slot of Dennis Prager with Charlie Kirk. And then, of course, Charlie Kirk tragically gets assassinated. Then Chris DeGaulle was the morning show host for Salem. He decides to, retire early from radio and run for Congress. Now he's heading to the House of Representatives. Michelle Tafoya was on the Salem Podcast Network. Now she's the nominee in Minnesota for the network. And now Scott Jennings, who's on the network, is going to get a job at the White House. This is insane. How many people working here for this network are going to leave because of various reasons? 855-784-4255. Who do you want to get the job?
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0: I still want Chris Plant. Chris Plant, who comes on, he's a nationally syndicated talk radio host. He's on right after this program on WMAL, 9 a.m. to noon Eastern, and a very good friend. I would love to see Chris Plant take that podium, even if it's just right. Here's the thing. Chris Plant does not want to do it, but he'd be amazing. Caroline Leavitt has been great. The president has been blessed with very good White House press secretaries. He will find a great replacement. I'm told, according to the Daily Beast, it's Scott Jennings is one of the options. Carrie Lake, which is an interesting thought, is one of the options. And Spencer Pratt. Spencer Pratt, who apparently the president really gets along with ever since his run for mayor of Los Angeles. And, you know, they took it away in the dark of night right before your very eyes, cheated fair and square like Democrats always do. He's been in the White House quite a bit meeting with the president. Apparently Spencer Pratt is on the short list. He is not an attractive woman. He is married to an attractive woman, so they might be able to work something out there. But who do you think? Who do you think should be the White House press secretary? Who would you like to see take on that job? Let's go to Chris in California, who's up very early or in the middle of the night with me in California, but listening on the WMAL app, which I think is fascinating. Hello, Chris. Thanks for calling in.
8: Hey, good morning, Larry. It's a pleasure to speak with you and on the great thing of your show. I'd like to see about nominating Sean Spicer again.
0: You want to bring the Spice Man back? You know, he's got a great relationship with the White House and with the president. And full disclosure, he's a personal friend. I'd love to see Spicer go back into that job. I don't know if he would love to see it. Why would you like Sean back in?
8: He's very analytical in his mind, his logic.
0: Yeah.
8: He seems to know.

0: what's going on. He seems to be still in touch with what's going on with the White House, still very close with the president. I just, I kind of missed when he left the first time around, but
1: me too.
0: I do understand that it's a very hard job.
1: Oh, it is. It's hard. It's hard on his family. But you're right. I think his podcast, The Sean Spicer Show, reluctantly, I'll say it, though, and please don't tell him I said this. It's actually one of the smartest political analysis shows that you can get out there. It really is. And he knows his stuff. Always has been one of the smartest political minds for Republicans in Washington for decades now. All right. That'd be fun. All right. There's a vote for Sean Spicer to make a return. How about Hilliard Digger in Southwest Virginia? Hilliard Digger. Digger?
2: Yeah.
1: What's on your mind, brother?
2: Hogan Gidley.
1: Another throwback to the first term. You like Hogan?
2: I like Hogan, but Spicer, I don't think, is available. He's probably, you know, these podcasts sort of ties them to the podcast because that's their bread and butter.
1: Well, you know, listen, everybody who has been named so far, including Scott Jennings, they all have gigs. I don't know if Spencer Pratt has a gig. But you know, you could listen, if you're doing a podcast or you're doing a radio show and you suspend it, it's easier to suspend a podcast than it is to suspend a radio show. When you're on a radio show, you've got a lot of people who are relying on you in that time slot, especially if it's network and you've got a lot of other stations. People aren't going to just put it on hold and leave it open. But, you know, Dan Bongino is a perfect example. He put his podcast on hold. Vince Colonnais, our buddy, our friend and colleague, filled in for him. He went and was the deputy director of the FBI. His time was done there after about 10 months, and then he came right back to his podcast. It's easier to do that. So for Spicer, it's easier to do that. All right, Digger, thanks for the thoughts. Sam in Philly, who would you like to see fill the slot there at the podium for press secretary?
3: Larry, you know, when Trump won, my first thought, I sat there and I said, it should be Tommy Lahren. This girl speaks very clear and concise, very knowledgeable, very sharp and quick on her feet, and very attractive. It's a grand slam. It's an easy choice for me.
1: You'd be okay losing her as a Fox News analyst right now.
3: Heck yeah. She'd be much better serving us at that podium. Can I throw congratulations out there, Larry, real quick, bud?
1: Yeah, absolutely, Sam. I mean,
3: Chris DeGaulle, sir. Congratulations, buddy. We're proud of you, and you're going to get in Congress. You're going to be a great voice for American patriots, and Philly's got your back still, sir.
1: That's right. Amen. So you forgive him for rooting for the Chiefs now?
3: Yeah, of course. Yeah, football.
1: Actually,
3: football.
1: I used to listen to his show on podcast in Philly, on our affiliate there, The Answer, and he made no secret of the fact that, yeah, sure, I'm here for the Eagles, except when they're playing the Chiefs. But his heart has always been in Northwest Missouri. Sam, thank you for that. I'll pass it on to Chris as well. Thanks. All right, well, listen, we'll see who the next press secretary is. 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
9: With SRN News, I'm Rich Thomason in Washington. It's been nothing official yet from the prosecution or the defense, but sources tell various media outlets that Luigi Mangione is expected to plead guilty today in the federal case stemming from the ambush killing of the former UnitedHealthcare CEO on a New York City sidewalk back in 2024. Indiana's governor deploying additional resources to deal with the impact of severe flooding. It's devastated much of the state. Governor Mike Braun, speaking in hard-hit Cambridge City, about 50 miles east of Indianapolis, says he's calling out the National Guard to help in the cleanup efforts. Rescuers in Columbia plead for silence as they listen for signs of life in the rubble left behind by the deadly earthquake. That quake has killed more than 280 people. On Wall Street this morning, the Dow futures down 50 points. NASDAQ futures are up 44 points. More details, srnnews.com.
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16: Today, expect partly sunny skies with a chance of a thunderstorm in some areas late this afternoon as we reach a high of 94. Tonight, there could be a thunderstorm in spots early in the evening. Otherwise, it'll be partly cloudy with a low of 79. Tomorrow, anticipate partly sunny conditions with the possibility of an afternoon and evening thunderstorm in spots as temperatures again climb to 94 degrees. I'm meteorologist Jason Katarina. That's your exclusive AccuWeather forecast on AM 930, The Answer.
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1: Hold on. One more name has just entered the mix for consideration for White House Press Secretary. Good morning, Larry O'Connor, O'Connor and Company, here from the Relief Factor studios. You know, I have been fortunate enough to inherit the production team from Chris DeGaulle, of course, for the Chris DeGaulle show. But also prior to that, the team, Alex and Guy and Paul, were the same production team that did Sebastian Gorka's radio program here. Of course, Dr. G is now working for the White House. But the vote amongst those who work on this program has just been heard. They want Gorka as the press secretary, even if just for a day. Let him have the podium for a day. I would love for that to happen. Joining us right now on the program is Cully Stimson. He's the acting director for the Legal Policy Center and senior legal fellow at the Center for National Security at the Heritage Foundation and a good friend of the program. Good morning, Cully. Always good to talk with you.
7: Good morning. I would love to have Sebastian up there with his deep voice just for a day. It'd be great.
1: Exactly. And then you know how they have the new media seat where they rotate in, you know, various people for new media. The day Gork is there, they got to let Jim Acosta back in the new media seat.
7: Yeah, that'd be great.
1: All right. Now, listeners of this program know that Cully Stimson wrote the seminal book about the rising violent crime in America, linked right back to the rogue prosecutors. These are those Soros-backed prosecutors that have become DA, state's attorney, commonwealth, whatever they're called, where you live. Their job is to put the bad guys behind bars after they've been arrested. And, of course, they do the opposite. His book is called Rogue Prosecutors, How Radical Soros Lawyers Are Destroying America. Cully, we've got new numbers in, and there has been a significant drop in violent crime in those very jurisdictions, or many of those jurisdictions that you focused on in your book. So what happened here?
7: Well, the interesting thing about the Council on Criminal Justice's report, which looked at 13 cities, is that some of the fellows there are Soros fellows. So it must have been very, very hard for them to acknowledge reality that putting people in jail and prosecuting people and holding criminals accountable and funding the police actually lowers crime rates. But the juiciest part of the report is that they say, the co-authors say, we can't really point to any specific policies that caused this dramatic drop in homicides across the country.
1: Yeah,
7: really?
1: Of course.
7: Really? Right.
1: So it is simple as that. You know, enforce the law, prosecute criminals, get them off the street, put them behind bars, crime rates go down.
7: Right. And we know, because we've talked about this before, half of murderers in this country don't see a day in prison. And 90%+ of rapists, armed robbers, and armed aggravated assaulters don't see any time in prison. So we don't have a mass incarceration problem. We have an under-incarceration problem if you think these tier one offenders should go to prison. But here in this district, we have 67 murders this year. Now, that's 67 too many. I agree. But it was 100 last year at this time. Yeah. And it was 32% down the year before that. And so carjackings, armed carjackings, which are mostly in D.C., 14, 15, and 16-year-olds, are down 53% year over year. And that's because Jeanine Pirro is taking some juvenile offenders and prosecuting them as adults. Taking felons in possession and taking the federal district court, which is where they should have been done the whole time. Matt Graves, who was a disgrace as the U.S. attorney in D.C., he had a 67% decline to prosecute rate. Jeanine has a 5%. That's the secret sauce. It's secret to the CC Council on Criminal Justice. It's not a secret to anyone else.
1: We're speaking with Cully Stimson. His book is Rogue Prosecutors, and he's focused on this issue in particular and how not prosecuting criminals actually, believe it or not, ends up with higher crime rates. In these 13 jurisdictions that you're describing, the district attorneys have not changed. So what has changed? Has there been political pressure, or is there did they read your book and actually started to figure it out?
7: Look, I think a law and order attitude starts at the local level, because remember, there's 2,300 elected DAs in 3,143 counties. And so what happens in terms of who you vote for DA matters. And yes, some of these jurisdictions did lose their Soros rogue prosecutors and got a regular prosecutor. Some of them realized the defunding the police thing doesn't work out for them. Homicides are geographically and demographically concentrated in inner cities. They're in blue cities, sometimes in red states, but a law and order attitude from the governor, from the mayor, from the DA matters. So you got to pay attention to who your DA is.
1: Well, it's disconcerting, though, because you just mentioned a lot of policy initiatives that lead to higher crime rates. And those are ripped right out of the platform for the DSA, the Democrat Socialists of America. And they're the things you hear from a lot of these people like Zohran Mamdani and other politicians who are running and winning, like the mayor in Seattle. These are policies that they're embracing. So this could turn on a dime and go right down the bad path again, right?
7: 100%. And that's why in our first chapter of our book, we sort of lay out the origins, playbook, and belief of this movement, which goes back to the prison abolitionist movement. Angela Davis's "Are Prisons Obsolete?" But that's sort of a limb of this Marxist, anti-capitalist, anti-American cancer that has always been sort of sub rosa, sort of in the left fringes of the left, but now they're out in the open kimono. So their policies don't work. They're just trying to dress it up as if we need to try something new. Well, they've tried it and it doesn't work.
1: You mentioned the District of Columbia and the quirky nature of this very, very, very blue Democrat-run city, but the prosecutions are handled by the U.S. attorney because this is a federal district. So the Republican president, as he is at this moment, ends up having an influence on how crimes are handled and punished in the district. The president ran on this issue. The president has put a lot of policies in place that he can at the federal level through the Justice Department and through the FBI to try to make a difference. Has that had an influence on these cities that don't have the same relationship with the federal government?
7: Hard to tell. Probably not as much, because at least here in the district, he's brought the National Guard in. Look, when you speed in your car, I'm not saying you do, Larry, you're an angel. But when you speed in your car and you see a cop on the side of the road, you slow down. So when you see National Guardsmen, usually in groups of three or four around the city, and we've seen them all the time,
1: yep,
7: it's less likely that you're going to commit a crime in front of them. And so that has helped. But Jeanine Pirro's, you know, actually prosecuting people and holding people accountable and then bringing some juveniles who are eligible, 16 and 17-year-olds only, and trying them as adults. I mean, most of the armed carjacks in this city are done by 14, 15, and 16-year-olds. She can take the 16 and 17-year-olds, but look, let's not be naive here. The D.C. City Council tried to pass a massive pro-criminal, quote, reform of the criminal justice system, eliminating all mandatory minimums, every single one except for first-degree premeditated murder. Just disgusting. And remember, the House and Senate vetoed it, and President Biden signed the veto of it.
1: Right.
7: That's how crazy it was. So they are still the way they are. And the D.C. Key Appeals Court, the Court of Appeals for D.C., not the D.C. Circuit, they have ruled in some very troubling cases that officers didn't have reasonable, articulable suspicion to make a Fourth Amendment stop. And the Supreme Court just overturned them in a case this year. And hopefully they're going to take more of those cases and get them on the right path. So there are still systemic problems in D.C., but you're right. Jeanine Pirro, National Guard, prosecuting more people helps drive down the crime rate. And the numbers speak for themselves.
1: Coley Stimson's our guest. His book, Rogue Prosecutors, How Radical Soros Lawyers Are Destroying America's Communities, are really a must-read so you can understand this trend that seems to hopefully be getting better now. Based on shining a light on it the way Cully has done with his team there at Heritage Foundation. Cully, you've been cranking out some great work over there at Heritage, and I'd love to ask you about some of the other articles you've written recently.
7: Yep.
1: One about Anthony Fauci. You know, we've got more revelations about Anthony Fauci this week, that it appeared as though they had a lot of information that suggested, at the very least, some red flags and maybe some cautions should have been raised for pregnant women who were contemplating getting a COVID vaccine. We had Dr. Jay Bhattacharya on. He's now the director of National Institute of Health. He said that based on the information they had, they actually should not have recommended that pregnant women in their first trimester have this shot. With those revelations and the other things, right now, how do you assess the attempt to hold Anthony Fauci accountable for what he did? And we know he's got his pardon, but what else does accountability look like?
7: Well, there's the legal accountability on the criminal contempt that the Senate went through. Of course, they understand the statute only authorizes a maximum possible penalty of a year in jail and $1,000 fine. So that's what Congress thinks of criminal contempt. And most people don't get that or even get close to that, because there's often an off-ramp for people held in criminal contempt or threatened with it. But then there's the broader concept of held accountable. And I don't think anyone's going to be satisfied at the end of this, because Anthony Fauci has that pardon from Biden. He can't be federally charged for anything he did between 2014 and the end of the Biden administration. Whether the states have any there and there's criminal investigations, I don't know. But look, in the eyes of the Lord, in the eyes of the rest of us, his diary and his texts, which are leaking out now, are being put out there, tell you everything you need to know about Anthony Fauci.
1: Yeah.
7: And he is a modern day Narcissus. And he looked in the mirror every morning and said, that is just, oh, I love that guy right there. I love that guy. And
1: yeah.
7: His ego got in the way of being forthright, honest, and direct with the American people and saying, look, we don't know, but the data is all over. He could have, if he had done that, Larry, if he'd said, you know, this information we're getting about the vaccine and pregnant women, it's really disturbing, and I would caution you against it. We wouldn't even be talking about Anthony Fauci now, but he didn't do that, and that's the problem.
1: Cully Simpson's our guest. Cully, by the way, a 30-year veteran of the United States Navy, retired as a captain. You were with the Judge Advocate General's Corps. I know I'm not going to have enough time to give this topic enough, but you wrote a very interesting piece about just war theory. In light of some statements from the Vatican and just sort of how our leaders contemplate what compels us to go to war. I know you focus on national security issues. I know this is still an ongoing conversation, but can you sort of give us the brief 1-minute summary of sort of where things stand here with just war theory and whether it needs to be reexamined?
7: The Pope wrote his first papal encyclical on AI. And one section of that dealt with just war theory, which is started in the Christian and then the Catholic tradition and then became the law of armed conflict. And he says it's outdated. And I respectfully disagree as a practicing Roman Catholic with His Holiness. And I talk about how there needs to be a human in the loop in all these decision making, because if we offload these decisions to AI, we lose personal accountability and it makes war more possible. And so it's the piece I've written in the last 5 years that I've been the most proud of, because it forced me to read Grotius and St. Augustine again and all the rest of it. And I think people should really start thinking about it, because AI is a concern for everybody. And you don't want AI deciding who to target, whether to go to war, who's not, you know, that sort of thing. And so I encourage people to at least read the op-ed or the longer
1: piece, too,
7: which I gave to the Federal Society.
1: Everyone, take a look at it. It's great stuff. And we'll have you back to talk about it. 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
20: I want to share with you what keeps me up at 3 o'clock in the morning. Nothing more important than feeling safe for your wife, your kids, and your grandkids. People should be able to ride the subways, the trains, the buses, walk home after work, and not be worried about somebody stabbing them in the back. They should be able to operate their businesses, whether small, medium, or large, without worrying about crime. Whether you're Democrat, Independent, or Republican. It doesn't matter. I looked it up. The principles of the Fifth Amendment and 14th Amendments in the Constitution remind us that justice depends on due process and equal protections for all people under the law. Public safety is the strongest when laws are enforced fairly. No matter what your politics, public safety is always to be a priority. It's part of our Constitution. Let's all have confidence in the United States of America. I'm John Katzmatidis, and that's the Cat's Corner.
0: I'm not one to say I told you so, but I switched to Pure Talk over a year ago, and ever since, I've been telling people there's no better wireless company out there. 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
21: 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I'd be honored to have your vote on August 18th. 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
1: Tell you what, good morning, Larry O'Connor. O'Connor and Company coming up in our hour number two. We're going to have a great conversation with Bethany Mandel about a whole host of things. She, of course, is the proprietrix of the Mom Wars podcast and Mom Wars Substack. Love having the conversation with Bethany, taking back the culture here, one family at a time. I've heard a lot of commentary yesterday about how the midterms are shaping up here and how Democrats, all they're going to do is talk about Trump, affordability, maybe Iran war in there as well. Republicans are going to talk about socialism. They're going to talk about the great things that they've already done with the big, beautiful bill and the tax cuts and getting money in your pocket, and the numbers are there, and also energy independence, things like that. But they're also going to point out the radical nature that Democrats hold as part of their doctrine when it comes to our children and when it comes to the transgender issue, when it comes to boys and girls sports. We have Michelle Tafoya, who's going to be running, is running for Senate in a very, very left-wing state, Minnesota. And her number two issue after corruption and fraud, her number two issue is protecting girls, protecting our children from these radical procedures. And I've seen Democrat analysts, you know, teleprompter readers in their air-conditioned studios saying, well, good luck with that, Republicans. If you want to go back to that well and you want to talk about that, that's it. Trump did that in 24. Yeah, Trump did that in 24 and he won. And you guys are still at it. You won't let go of it. You won't leave our children alone. So if Democrats welcome the idea of having this debate for this midterm election about protecting our kids from this radical agenda to mutilate them under the guise of your newfound religion that has nothing to do with God, then yes, I think that's a debate worth having. And yesterday, Vice President Vance, Secretary of Health and Human Services Robert Kennedy, along with the deputy, Assistant Secretary Brian Christine, who will join us on this program in our third hour. They made a very important announcement in this regard that connects this gender mutilation of our children to fraud, government corruption, and fraud. Take a listen to this.
2: Parents bring their children to doctors because they trust them. They trust doctors to tell them the truth, and they trust hospitals to put their children ahead of ideology and profit. But when that trust gets violated, parents deserve to have a government that will stand up for them and for their kids and do something about it. Today, the Trump administration is proud to announce we're doing exactly that.
3: Today, HHS released Wolves in White Coats, a report examining pediatric gender medicine and insurance building across America. The findings raise serious questions about what families were told, what insurers were told, and how these procedures were built.
2: Today, Secretary Kennedy and I referred hospitals and clinics identified by this review to the Department of Justice and the HHS Inspector General for possible violations of federal law. These allegations are crazy, and they demand investigation. When children may have been harmed and families misled, it's on those of us in power to find the truth and to seek justice for kids who are harmed by these doctors.
4: Under the previous administration, my predecessor, Richard Levine, promoted what he called gender-affirming care for minors. And there's nothing caring about that. These are sex-rejecting, mutilating, transgender procedures promoted by the Biden administration. And thanks to President Trump's leadership, we're changing course. The Wolves in White Coats report issued by my office at HHS examines a medical system that subjected children to profound interventions while serious questions remained about evidence, about informed consent, and about financial incentives. The report found more than 225 hospitals and health systems established pediatric gender programs nationwide where they preyed on vulnerable children and told families that their kids needed life-altering medical treatments when what they really needed was compassion and counseling.
2: So many of these people got rich, not by doing what was good for the patient, but by actually mutilating these kids. It was disgraceful. And if someone broke the law, we are going to hold them accountable.
4: If the medical establishment failed children, we will confront that failure and restore the sacred duty to do no harm.
3: And if our public health institutions lost the trust of American families, we're going to earn it back with truth, with transparency, and with gold standard science.
2: Together, we're going to protect our children. And importantly, we're going to restore trust in public health. When you walk into the doctor's office, you have to know that they're going to do the best by yourselves, by your children, by your family. And we will hold accountable anyone who would betray that trust. We've got so many great doctors. We can't have a few bad doctors tarnish the whole lot.
1: So this is huge. And I love that they're not holding back. I love that Admiral Christine, the assistant secretary who will be joining us in our hour number three, referred to his predecessor as Richard Levine. You, of course, know if you're plugged into what goes on here that person went by Rachel Levine and pretended to be a woman. He kind of had his own personal agenda there when it came to indoctrinating your children and medicating your children, physically and chemically altering your children. And you may say, oh, well, you can have a disagreement about this, but that shouldn't be criminal. And I guess it wasn't at the time. In some states, it is criminal. But what is criminal is falsely billing the federal government for those procedures and claiming it was for a medical condition that the child didn't have. 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
27: With SRN News, I'm Rich Thomason in Washington. The Strait of Hormuz remains a perilous route for shipping.
28: Two tankers owned by Abu Dhabi's state-owned oil and gas company, ADNOC, were attacked Thursday evening while transiting the Strait of Hormuz, the company says. It adds that the attack caused no injuries and that the situation has been brought under control. The British military's Trade Operations Centre says two vessels were reported to have suffered minor damage while attacked by drones while transiting the strait. It didn't identify them as the ADNOC ships, but it appears to be the same incident. The UAE's foreign ministry blames the attacks on Iran, saying they were a flagrant violation of the UN's principles of freedom of navigation and were acts of piracy. I'm Charles Tillotson.
27: President Trump highlights his crime-fighting and public safety record during today's visit to a New York police academy. A judge has tossed out Nevada's fake electors case.
29: Six Nevada Republicans were accused of submitting a bogus certificate that falsely declared Donald Trump the winner of the state's 2020 presidential election. But that case has now been dismissed. While prosecutors argued the defendants intended for their documents to be mistaken for actual electoral votes, the judge sided with those defendants. They called it an act of political theater, designed to publicize their concerns about the election and preserve their rights to challenge the official results. Three other fake elector cases in Arizona, Michigan, and Georgia also have been dismissed. I'm Ben Thomas.
27: Sources tell various media outlets that Luigi Mangione may plead guilty today in the federal case stemming from the ambush killing of UnitedHealthcare CEO Brian Thompson on the Manhattan sidewalk back in 2024. On Wall Street, Dow futures are down 66 points. NASDAQ futures up 41. This is SRN News. There are some issues people do not want to talk about.
30: According to a new study from the Foundation for Individual Rights and Expression, only about one-third of Americans feel very comfortable expressing their views on abortion. When it comes to transgenderism, just 25% feel safe saying what they really feel. And about 22% say they would feel comfortable expressing themselves on the Israeli-Palestinian conflict. The foundation says a lot of people fear their opinions will cause them to be punished. Michael Harrington reporting.
27: A WNBA task force of team presidents and general managers met Wednesday discussing transgender athletes but did not make any changes to eligibility rules. The league's collective bargaining agreement states that only players who are women are eligible to play in the WNBA, but it does not include any more specific language defining male or female. Earlier this month, two former NBA players declared themselves eligible for next year's WNBA draft. This is SRN News. Well, if you have one of those compact refrigerators, see if yours is part of this safety recall.
31: Kaluli has recalled about 250,000 mini fridges due to fire and burn hazards. The Consumer Product Safety Commission says the recall affects certain 10-liter and 15-liter mini fridges that have an electric switch that can short circuit. Consumers are urged to stop using the recalled mini fridges immediately. The company has received at least 19 reports of the products overheating or catching fire, causing more than $80,000 in property damage. The recall covers older model mini fridges sold between January of 2019 and October of 2024. I'm Mike Hemp.
27: Arizona State University offering a new bachelor's degree in content creation. Critics question the legitimacy and value of such a degree. Proponents insist content creation is a viable career path. SRNNews.com.
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35: Today, expect partly sunny skies with a chance of a thunderstorm later this afternoon. The high will reach 94 degrees. Tonight, there is a possibility of a thunderstorm early in the evening. Otherwise, it'll be partly cloudy with a low of 79. Tomorrow will be partly sunny with the potential for afternoon and evening thunderstorms in some areas. The high will once again be around 94 degrees. I'm meteorologist Jason Caterina. That's your exclusive AccuWeather forecast on AM 930, The Answer.
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1: It's a great Friday morning here on O'Connor and Company as we're rolling into hour two here. It's, of course, our flagship station, WMAL, in the nation's capital, the Relief Factor Studios. And I am in San Diego still, one more day here, and still no baby. In fact, we got a lot. Here's the thing. I'm out here. I'm cooling my heels. I'm waiting for my daughter to have her first baby. I'm getting a little impatient. This little granddaughter of mine is already annoying me. She's already, you know, getting on my nerves because she's well, it's true. She's making me wait. She's screwing up my schedule. It's like hey, kid, let's go. We got to get to church. I don't want to miss. Let's go. You're making us late, right? That kind of thing. Because that's what's going to be when she's 5 years old and she's staying with grandpapa. That's what it's going to be like. She's going to like make me wait all the time. So that's already a problem. And then we've got AOC shooting herself with hormones and harvesting her eggs so she can freeze them and have a baby later. All this stuff is going on. And here I am. I'm a Christian, conservative, white, middle-aged dude. I am not allowed to express an opinion about any of this. But that's why I have my good friend Bethany Mandel here. She, of course, the proprietrix and hostess and producerette of the Mom Wars podcast and the Mom Wars Substack, a frequent and semi frequent co-host on this program and guest, and she joins us now. Bethany, let's face it, when it comes to pregnancy, you're a little bit of an expert. You've done it several times.
0: Several times. Do you know how many times? This is always the pop quiz I give you. How many children do I have, Larry O'Connor?
1: Six.
0: There you go. Right? You did it.
1: I got it this time.
0: You did it.
1: And by the way, before we get into all the things that we want to talk about, that sixth one, I remember I was one of the first ones to know you were expecting because you were in studio with me and you were like chowing down animal crackers all the time. And this was during the COVID era. So I have not taken your temperature on the revelations from Anthony Fauci and the concerns that he had that he never shared with you, an expectant mother, about the vaccine and the result, what appeared to be some pretty drastic results. What's your reaction to that news?
0: I actually got the vaccine when I was pregnant. I had a good friend who ended up pregnant on a ventilator for 12 days, and I was very scared by it. And I didn't trust that. I didn't trust Anthony Fauci at the time when he said that it was safe, but I trusted everyone around him because I didn't think that they would put something fundamentally unsafe on the market. Bless your heart. In retrospect, that's what everyone is saying to their radio right now.
1: Yeah.
0: The data isn't so clear on how many miscarriages were likely caused by this shot, but there was fear on the part of Fauci and Rochelle Walensky that it could create a significant number of miscarriages, especially in the first trimester. And as usual, we're seeing the man behind the curtain. We, during all of COVID, they told us that we were conspiratorial, that we were being crazy to ever think XYZ, that the, you know, the virus originated in a lab, blah, blah. And all of a sudden now we're seeing behind the curtain when we see the text messages and we realize, oh, they shared the same fears, but they acted like they were the science in capital letters.
1: Yeah, exactly. And you and another friend of ours, Lindsay Feifeld, I believe she was also expecting during the pandemic, and she also had the shot. And I know that I remember having conversations with you about it. And here's the interesting thing about all of that. It seems to me most of the pregnant women that I know that I've had in my life, you really do sort of take into account the kind of things that you put into your body and the things that you do with your lifestyle at the time. Some are more drastic than others, but it all has to do with the very real knowledge that the old cliche, you're eating for two, you're drinking for two, everything you're doing affects another human being. So at the very least, all I would think you would want is facts, information, so you can reach your own informed consent.
0: Yeah, and it's horrible because at the time I put off getting the shot until I reached the end of my second trimester because I knew so many women anecdotally who had miscarried in their first trimester after getting the shot.
1: Is that
0: and so
1: right?
0: It's
1: okay.
0: Yeah.
1: Wow.
0: And so it's especially frustrating seeing all of this, having that anecdotal information that, you know, women talk. And so I just had heard, you know, seven friends got it and then had a miscarriage 2 or 3 days later. That's weird. And so I put off getting it.
1: By the way, and I would never say something so unequivocal, but I will say this. Every single woman in my life that I had the kind of relationship where they would share this kind of information with me, every single one of them said that the vaccine affected their cycle.
0: Yes. And you and I have that relationship and you know that happened to me.
1: Yep. So you can't tell me that there's nothing there. All right. Let's move on to ovulation of a different sort that has to do with Alexandria Ocasio-Cortez and this very weird and I think uncomfortable public display of daily hormone injections put on her Instagram, all with the intention of harvesting her eggs to freeze them for a later date. I'm not allowed to comment on it. I did, by the way, and I got in trouble and yelled at by women who told me that I didn't get it and I had no business talking about it. So go ahead, Bethany. React for me.
0: So I think it's funny. One of my favorite tweets that I saw about this, I think it's funny that the socialist congresswoman is standing for the biggest private equity scam out there. Big fertility is an absolute scam.
1: Really?
0: The data is clear and shocking. Of all the women who decide to freeze their eggs, only 7% decide to actually use those eggs. And of that 7%, only 29 percent of those women achieve a successful live birth. Those are not great odds. Wow. And so she's walking around saying, I'm empowered, and they feel, the Republicans feel threatened by my choices. No, I think that you're selling women a pack of lies, and you're doing it under the guise of empowerment. But the reality is you're going to deny them the most profound and beautiful experience of human existence and being a mother.
1: Hmm. You know what? Let's let everybody know, because the latest video really does sort of speak to what Bethany just mentioned. Go to six, please, if we could. Clip six. Listen to this. AOC yesterday in what appears to be her D.C. kitchen, by the way. What is she doing in D.C.? Congress is on recess. She should be back home with her family and dealing with her constituents. That's another story, though. Go ahead. Listen to this.
2: What I want people to feel is that they have information that is often hidden from us, because we're all kind of almost taught to pursue a lot of this in private. And when we have information, this is the part that they don't like. When you have information, when you know what this is like, you are able to make a decision for yourself, free from fear. And people don't like that, because fear is a big thing that can, it's a big tool for control.
1: There you go. So when commentators see this process playing out on social media and on these videos, and we say, you know, maybe this isn't the, you know, this public display is not the best thing. We're really just trying to scare women and control them, Bethany. Why do you do that?
0: It's so sad, because she is almost certainly going to end up like almost all women who do this. She's going to be left at 40, 45 without anything, without, I mean, I don't think she's going to become president. And that's why she's doing this, because she's trying to put off motherhood so that she can pursue her career. But yeah, you can't have your cake and eat it too. It's just not how it works. And you know, it's funny, for these people who walk around saying, I am the science in this house, I believe in science. There's so much science they don't believe in. And the science on fertility is very clear.
1: Yeah. Oh, by the way, also, you know, we should be able to have all the information, and that these things shouldn't be secret. Has she commented on the secrets that Anthony Fauci and the team kept from women about the vaccine? Yeah. I don't think she has. You also said, and if you could you stay with us for one more second? Because I really want to talk about your very interesting and frankly inspiring interview with John Fetterman. But real fast, there's something else here. What about her fiance? What about this guy that she dated for 15 years? She was engaged to him for 5 years. We now learn, as all this is rolling out publicly, that they've broken off their engagement. They're no longer together. What's going through that poor guy's mind as he sees this all play out?
0: Yeah, I mean, I think this is a direct reaction to that breakup. I think that this is all kind of a slap in his face. But yeah, this is, I say this up, down, left and right, this is the biggest mistake that women of my generation make, because she's only 4 years younger than me. Do not stay with a guy. There's a very crass saying, but like, stay on the pot or get off the pot.
1: Right.
0: She stayed on the pot for way, way, way, way, way too long. And now this is the result. She's 36 years old and trying to freeze her eggs. You got to do it. Put a ring on it or move on.
1: By the way, juxtapose what we're seeing play out with her versus Caroline Leavitt, 29 years old, accomplished so much, just had her second baby, and she's taking a break. She's going back. She wants to raise her kids. She can always come back to her profession later. It's quite, you know, these are two paths. Red pill, blue pill, ladies. Yeah. Which one do you want?
0: Yep.
1: Amazing. All right.
0: Yeah, and it's
1: we got to hold that thought. Bethany Mandel, the Mom Wars podcast. Again, she gets to criticize women and their choices. I'm not allowed to. So that's why she's here, frankly, to run interference for me. Keep the monsters off my back. She had an incredible interview with Senator John Fetterman, a Democrat, saying things that Democrats used to say, but don't say anymore. And that's the crux of our conversation next with Bethany Mandel.
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12: You know, the Democrats are having quite a year this year, 2026, as they go through their primary process to select their nominees for the midterm elections. And they've elected a whole lot of nominees in deep blue districts, so they're kind of shoo-ins to win the general. They've nominated people who the day after the October 7th massacres of 2023, at the hands of Hamas in Israel, that slaughtered, sexually assaulted over 1,000 people and took over 200 people hostage and held them for over a year plus in some cases. You had people who are now nominees for Congress for the Democrats who were rationalizing that violence and defending the terrorists the day after that massacre, let alone, you know, a year later, which is also horrific. That's who's getting nominated right now for the Democrats in many of these districts. Very few Democrats are speaking out and calling evil, evil to its face for whatever reason. One of those Democrats is Senator John Fetterman of Pennsylvania, and our guest, Bethany Mandel, had a terrific sit-down interview with him. This was part of the Israel on Campus Coalition event in Washington, D.C., Bethany. And tell me a little bit about this conversation you had with Senator Fetterman, because it seemed really sincere and really genuine. This is not just some, you know, gimmick so that he can stand apart from the crowd. He believes this in his core.
13: Yeah, so it was in front of Israel on Campus Coalition's 1,000 students that come to their event, the NLS event every year. And so he walked out to a standing ovation. It was funny because I walked out first and I had to sort of stand aside and be like, hello, this is the real picture. This is really what you're standing for. But he was greeted as a hero because, you know, everyone there understood that he's not doing this with no risk. He has really set himself apart in his party. And it's been a very difficult road for him. And he said that on stage and off, that, you know, this doesn't make me popular in the Democratic Party. This is not easy for me to do in the Democratic Party to be pro-Israel. But he said, you know, this is just, this used to be normal here. Right. We used to say, you know, this is our greatest Democratic ally in the Middle East. And now it's been taken over by the DSA.
12: Yeah. And do you think I framed this properly? Or am I overstating what's going on with the

0: Democrats right now, just because a couple of outliers are getting all of the attention?
1: No, not at all. I mean, this is the direction that the party is going in. And you can see that when party leadership are silent, because they have so ample opportunity to come forward and say, we the Democratic Party do not believe in socialism. We believe that the state of Israel has a right to exist. All of these things. There used to be so many Democratic politicians who would chomp at the bit to go to events like this one and to go to AIPAC and all these things. And now they're terrified. They're terrified of going in front of all of these organizations, these Jewish organizations who, you know, just have the crazy idea that Jews have a right to exist in their ancestral homeland. Suddenly that's controversial. Yeah. And so you have these radicals, but then you have a large portion of American politicians on the left who are afraid to just, you know, call a spade a spade.
0: Yeah. And I'm just curious, because I think the Nation of Israel and those who support Israel, they obviously have a PR problem, whether it's justified or not, whether the conversation is tinged with, you know, historic Jew hatred and anti-Semitism or not. It matters, but the bottom line is there is an issue here. There is a political issue here. How do you think they can best address it?
1: The Israelis, do you mean?
0: Yeah, or American Jews or non-Jews who support the state of Israel, who don't like the fact that this is even a valid conversation to have right now. They want to be able to make the case, but there's clearly some political issues going on in America domestically with regard to our support for Israel.
1: Yeah, I mean, I think Israelis have issues with how they interface with Western individuals. It's very much a clash of cultures. And you can sort of see that frustration play out in the way that J.D. Vance especially talks about Israel, because he's like complaining that they're pushy. I'm like, have you met Jews? Have you met Israelis? Yes, they're pushy and annoying. I'm sorry. This is the people that you're dealing with. But, you know, I think that Israelis need to, and they're somewhat good at this, come from a position of strength. And so, you know, if you're choosing images to put out there, and they're starting to be strategic about this, but, you know, when they've taken out terrorists, gloat about that, gloat about the strength. Yeah. Don't go around on a pity party and say, oh, well, you know, we're victims or that. Like, no one thinks that Israelis are victims, because they do have a stronger military. So go forth and flex, talk about why that military is necessary.
0: Yeah. Go check out the Mom Wars podcast. Bethany Mandel, always great to talk with you. I was hoping that screaming child would run into the room and join the conversation, but alas, not so lucky. Go take care of that kid. 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
2: With SRN News, I'm Rich Thomason in Washington. The Strait of Hormuz remains a perilous route for shipping, with a couple of oil tankers reportedly attacked by drone fire. President Trump highlights his crime fighting and his public safety agenda during today's visit to a police academy in New York. A judge in Nevada has tossed out the state's fake electors case. And sources tell multiple media outlets that Luigi Mangione may plead guilty today in the federal case stemming from the ambush killing of UnitedHealthcare CEO Brian Thompson on a Manhattan sidewalk back in 2024. It would be a guilty plea to federal stalking charges. On Wall Street this morning, stock futures have been mixed so far. The blue chip futures down, Dow futures off 116 points. NASDAQ futures are 62 points higher, while the S&P futures are up 4 points. More details, srnnews.com.
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12: Maybe you've thought about taking a cruise. 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
14: Today will bring partly sunny skies with a chance of a thunderstorm developing in some areas later this afternoon, along with a high of 94. Tonight, there may be a thunderstorm in a few spots early this evening. Otherwise, expect partly cloudy conditions with a low of 79. Tomorrow is forecasted to be partly sunny with the possibility of an afternoon and evening thunderstorm in spots, also reaching a high of 94. I'm meteorologist Jason Caterina. That's your exclusive AccuWeather forecast on AM 930.
0: Larry O'Connor here on O'Connor and Company this Friday morning, 14th day of August, in the Relief Factor Studios, currently located in San Diego, California. If you could have a robot show up on your front porch, knock on your door, enter your home, and do whatever chore around your house that needs doing, what would it be? What's the one thing that's like, yeah, I'm sick and tired of doing this. A robot can do this? Absolutely, the robot can do that. Have the robot do it, right? Are we cleaning the bathrooms, cleaning the toilets, diapering the kids? Nah, you don't want a robot diapering your kids. Cleaning your kitchen, doing your dishes, doing your laundry. What chore that you do on a regular basis? And this isn't just a one-off. This is, you will never have to do it again because a robot will do it for you. What chore will that be? I'm good, and I'm being 100% serious. 855-784-4255, 855-784-4255, because that day of the future is here now. It's happening. We've already got robots that vacuum, right? You can buy one at, you know, your local store. I haven't used the Roomba thing. I don't know why. It just doesn't, I don't want them. I don't trust them. But I know that people like them. I have a friend who has a a robot lawnmower. That's out there on the market. It's got a GPS built in. You control it with your phone. It does your lawn once and it maps it out. And as long as you use the same starting point every single time, you never have to program it again. You just bring out the lawnmower. You start it in the same starting point in your lawn. You walk away and your lawn is mowed by a robot. Now, the Roombas and the vacuum things that you see at the airports that are going all by themselves without anybody using it to polish up the floors at the airport and your lawnmower, that's one thing. But now they're rolling out these, well, they're calling them humanoids. I would prefer them not to throw the word human in there at all. But they are humanoid-style robots. They've got two arms. They've got two legs. They've got sort of a face. Think Rosie on the Jetsons. But not quite as cool and retro-looking. And not sassy like Rosie was. Rosie was pretty sassy. And these humanoid robots who walk and move and have four limbs can be in your house and do your chores for you. And yes, they use AI. And yes, you've got to teach them, but once they learn, it's done. They'll do your house cleaning for you. Are you cool with that? They cost about $20,000. Do you want a robot around your house to do your daily chores? And what chores would you offload to them? Which chores would you just want to do yourself? As much as Meredith, and by the way, before this sounds too misogynistic and, you know, Handmaid's Tale, Meredith does all the laundry in our house because she wants to do the laundry in our house, okay? I don't make her do the laundry. By the way, I do all the cooking in our house, and it's because I like doing the cooking. She likes doing the laundry, but she hates doing the laundry, right? Do you have one of those? It's like when she does it, she likes it, but she'd prefer not to. I don't know if she would ever offload this to a robot, though. By the way, I don't think she would offload laundry to a human. That's the other factor here. You're spending $20,000 for a robot to come in and do these chores. You know, we talk about, you know, jobs Americans don't want to do anymore. Isn't it better for our society, for our culture, for our economy, where if you could hire a human being to do that job, shouldn't you be doing that instead? Isn't human dignity important? I mean, I don't know. Maybe you don't want a stranger in your house. Is there also something sort of culturally more acceptable to use technology and a robot to do that job instead of, you know, well, let me put it this way. If I hire people to come and mow my lawn, I feel like I'm being lazy. I feel like that's a job I can do. If I'm hiring someone to come and cut my grass, I'm only doing that because I'm not taking the initiative and doing a chore that I should do. I'm capable. I'm physically, you know, able to do it. I have the time. I'm choosing to stay in my air-conditioned house and watch television or play a video game instead of going out there and getting off my lazy butt, getting off the couch and mowing my own lawn. So I'm not going to hire someone to mow my grass, but if I pay a ton of money for a robot to do it, somehow that's better. Somehow that's okay. Somehow you're not lazy anymore. You know what I mean? It's like, there's also sort of a social stigma. It's like, oh, you have maids who come in and cook for you. Oh, aren't you fancy? What are you, one percenter? You've got help. Oh, you've hired help. And why is it more socially acceptable to spend a ton of money for a robot to cook and clean for you and do your laundry and cut your grass over hiring a human being and providing that human being with the dignity of work and the dignity of a job? But I totally can understand that mindset. It on paper, it makes more moral and ethical sense to give the job to a person so that person can have the dignity of work, make money, and pay for their own lifestyle, pay, you know, raise a family. That's what jobs provide for a person. And if you're hiring a robot to do that job, it just means that that's a human being that you're not hiring to do that job. And in some way, it's easier to rationalize that. 855-784-4255. Are you down with the idea that within 5 years, we could all have robots doing basic household chores for us? And what chore would you want to offset first? Let us know at 855-784-4255. I'm actually living this life right now because, for those who don't know, both of our cars in our household, both Meredith and I, we each have a car, and they're both Teslas. And by the way, before you jump down my throat and call me a fake conservative, we did not buy Teslas because we believe in climate change or greenhouse gases or, you know, carbon emissions, or it had nothing to do with saving the environment. Teslas are really well-engineered cars. We love their cars. They're American-made cars. We're big fans of Elon Musk. We're big fans of the technology. We bought Teslas because they're good cars. They really are good cars. And it pains me that whenever I drive my Tesla, I'm not spewing carbon emissions into our atmosphere. I feel guilty about the fact that I'm not doing my part in making the planet warmer. So to offset it, when I come home from work after driving the Tesla, I go into the backyard. I've got a stack of old tires back there, and I throw a tire into the fire pit and I burn it so that there's just nothing but trashy black smoke being spewed into the atmosphere. That's my carbon offset. That's I'm doing my part, I promise. So it balances out. But I got the fully self-driving supervised module for my Tesla. I don't drive my car anymore. It's $100 a month, and I have a chauffeur. And it's great. Now, I'm not going to hire a chauffeur to drive me around. That would be ridiculous. And by the way, it would cost a lot more than $100 a month. So I think that's also part of the factor here. As soon as you find that sort of that delta of it being affordable and being effective and being convenient. And I'll be honest with you, when you have to drive around in traffic in a big city like Washington and you have to go long distances, and, you know, if I'm working in Washington, D.C. and I have to drive home, if it's early in the morning and I'm driving into the studio to do this show, I'm driving in at, like, you know, 4:30 in the morning. It's an easy drive. I love it. There's no one else on the road. If it's the middle of rush hour and I'm driving in or out of Washington, D.C., sometimes if I'm working in our studios during the day in Washington, Northern Virginia, and I've got to get home to, you know, the Annapolis area of Maryland, sometimes it can take 2 hours to make that drive because of traffic. If I can push a button on my car and my car will drive me and I don't have to worry about it, I'm doing that in an instant, and it only costs me $100 a month. You betcha. So that's basically, technically, I have a robotic, invisible robotic chauffeur right now that drives me around, and I love it. Would I then move on and extrapolate that to having somebody cook for me and clean for me and do my laundry? See, that I don't know. Also, I'm creeped out about the robot in my house because I know how this story ends. I've seen The Twilight Zone. It's not pretty. I've seen The Matrix. It's really ugly. Paul in Leesburg, Virginia. Paul, what job, what chore would you gladly hand off to a robot in your house? Or do you have moral and ethical qualms about this?
13: No, good morning, Larry. I've been listening to you for years. I would like a robot that when I come in at night from work and I ask my wife how her day went, the robot can sit there for over an hour and a half and listen to how her day went so I can go do my chores.
0: Wait, hold on, Paul. You're turning this upside down. The robot's supposed to do your manual labor around the house, your menial tasks, so you have time to sit and look into your beautiful wife's eyes, gaze at them attentively while she tells you about all the things that happened to her during the day.
13: Yeah. I've been married almost 40 years, so when I come in the door and say, "Hey, hon, how was your day?" It's going to take at least 45 minutes for her to explain to me what her friends did and what she didn't do and why I shouldn't be doing that. It chews up all the time that I can't do the job that she's given me.
0: So you want the robot to sit there and listen to your wife on your behalf?
13: I want the robot to sit there and smile and nod its head and say, wow, that's great, honey. That sounds like a lot of fun.
0: You know, we've had a lot of misogynistic moments on this program in the decade and a half, but this may be the pinnacle, Paul. You may have raised the bar on the man talk here, Otto Cotter and Company. By the way, would your wife be okay with that? Does the robot have to look like you? Or are you trying to fool your wife here? I think she might catch on.
13: I honestly don't know if she'd even picked up on it. As long as the robot nodded his head, everyone smiled and said, yeah, wow, cool, honey.
0: Right.
13: I think I'd be all right.
0: Or, oh, wow, Susie said that. I can't believe it. Yeah.
13: Yeah.
0: Excellent, Paul. All right, well, good luck with that. Listen, I have no doubt that there will be some sort of robotic solution for you. I love that Paul at Leesburg would rather clean the toilets than sit there and listen to how his wife's day went. All right, 855-784-4255. We'll continue. If you think you can top that one, please give us a call at 855-784-4255. 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
21: In 1783, the Revolutionary War was nearly over, but America's future remained uncertain. Officers in the Continental Army were angry. Congress had failed to provide promised pay, and some considered using the Army's power to force the government's hand. George Washington understood their frustration, but he also knew the liberty they had fought to win could be destroyed by the very army that secured it. Washington confronted his officers and urged them to choose honor, patience, and loyalty to the Republic over rebellion. He could have used their anger to increase his own power. Instead, he used his influence to restrain it. Power asks what it can take. Character asks what duty requires. Washington's lesson still stands. Freedom survives when leaders place principle above ambition and remain faithful to God, country, and the people they serve.
22: We never miss a thing. This is O'Connor and Company, live from the ReliefFactor.com studio.
0: By the way, I mentioned specifically autonomous cars. And, you know, we've got cities now that have autonomous taxis, Waymo. There are certain cities that have already approved this, where you can get a ride from point A to point B in that city, and there's no driver in the car. It's fully automated. It's robotic, basically AI-driven. That I know all of you are screaming back, it's unsafe, it's unsafe. Actually, quite the opposite. According to the 2026 Insurance Institute for Highway Safety Analysis, and the insurance companies, they have no vested interest in this. Okay, the insurance companies, if there are more accidents, you know, that's part of their business model. 85% fewer single vehicle crashes with autonomous cars. 81% fewer injury crashes with autonomous cars. There's 1.28 crash per million miles for Waymo, compared to 4.06 crashes for humans driving per million miles driven. They're safer. Most of the problems on the road today are human error, either drunk driving, intoxicated, what have you. And it's just the fact. I know you don't like it, and I didn't like it when I first learned about it, but I love it now. I love it now. And I would think that there are probably other great chores around your house that you hate doing that have to get done that you can now have a robot do for you. That's where we are. In fact, here's a report from television station KTLA in Los Angeles. Here, take a listen.
23: What looks like typical household chores is actually building a robotic future.
24: Put the camera on there, put your phone on there, and you start recording that way.
23: Salvador Arcega is among a growing number of task workers getting paid to collect training data for AI-powered robots.
24: Most people just take it as like, oh, I already had to do it. I want to get paid for doing it.
23: So far, he's folded laundry, washed dishes, and mopped floors. Everything he does is recorded using a head-mounted camera, so the footage can be analyzed and used to train robotic systems.
25: This is something that anybody can go do, and we're excited about this new category of jobs.
23: Samir Magani is co-founder and CEO of InstaWork, an app that connects companies with temporary workers based on their skills.
0: Yeah, now, temporary is right, because basically you can get a job right now and get paid $50 an hour to do chores. And it's all being recorded by a computer, so eventually no human will have to do those chores anymore, because your tasks in performing them will then be uploaded and replicated by a robot. So there is a human element at the beginning, but then eventually, there will be no humans doing these jobs. And there is a moral aspect of that that's a problem, and I'm still wrestling with it. Jim in Manassas, Virginia, listening on WMAL. Hey, Jim, thanks for calling into O'Connor and Company. What do you think of the move toward robotics to taking over chores in our daily life?
26: Hi, Larry. Love your show.
0: Thanks.
26: I think there's a whole industry begging for this, and that's long-term care. I just went through this with assisted living with two of my parents. It's very expensive per month, and I think having a robot in the house to take care of a senior citizen, there's a lot of them that are by themselves. I think it's very economical, and I think if you look at the care you get, it's very unreliable.
0: Yeah,
26: and untrustworthy. That they hire are uneducated. Exactly.
0: Yeah, I'll tell you, we went through this with my dad when he needed care at the end. And when you start looking at some of the people that you're going to get in your home, and I was worried about theft. I was worried about abuse. You hear horror stories about that because it's really untrustworthy. Some of the, and again, I don't mean to paint with a broad brush. I know there are angels who are doing that kind of work, but there's also some bad eggs there. Not a problem with automation. And also, you talk about benefits for senior citizens. Think of how many seniors are homebound because they can't drive anymore because they've gotten too old. They've lost their vision. Maybe they have dementia. Autonomous driving can solve that problem as well. They, you know, some of this technology can be just it's such a gift from God for our elderly brothers and sisters. Jim, thanks for sharing that. You're absolutely right. Thank you. Roy, Dallas, Texas. Roy, if you could hire a robot to take care of something around the house, what would you have them do?
2: I would have them answer my phone. And for all those automated telemarketing calls and all those survey calls that I receive, and let the robot take care of those calls, and also at the same time place a virus on their data bank automated robocaller centers and destroy them.
0: Roy, something tells me Roy does not like the telemarketers that call and the spammers that call. But how about when it's a election season? You're in Dallas. You getting a lot of calls from Tallarico telling you to vote for him?
2: I get them, even for the one that's running against Texas Governor Greg Abbott. He knows.
0: Yeah.
2: You know, I feel like I'm being invaded sometimes.
0: So I'll tell you this, Roy, and you may not know about this, but on my phone, I've got a Google Pixel phone, Android, and I can. It has a call screening. When a call comes in on my cell phone and I don't recognize the number, I click a button and Google actually answers the phone. It's like having a secretary. And it'll screen the call for me, and I'll be able to see the response from the person who's calling me. So in a way, you've already got it. You can get a robot right now in your smartphone.
2: That's great. That will work.
0: All right. 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
5: SRN News, I'm Rich Thomason in Washington. Parts of the waterlogged Midwest are in for more rain, flooding in Ohio and Indiana, the latter under a state of emergency, according to Governor Mike Braun, speaking in hard-hit Cambridge City.
6: It is one of the biggest weather events we've had in Indiana, mostly due to the number of counties that it's impacted. Up in the Northwest, 99-mile-an-hour winds in Gary, Indiana, Lake County, Porter, and LaPorte. Dropped a lot of rain and wind on the way down, but this part of the state, three or four counties got definitely hit the worst when it comes to rain and flood damage.
5: Ohio Governor Mike DeWine warns people not to let down their guard as the possibility of more flooding persists. After 10 months, an American missionary abducted and held in Niger, now a free man.
7: Missionary organization SIM International says Kevin Rideout is in good health and in the care of U.S. officials and will soon be reunited with his extended family. He was kidnapped on October 21 by three armed individuals. No group has claimed responsibility. Niger has faced attacks from armed groups, including those linked to Al-Qaeda and the Islamic State. The U.S. Embassy in the capital, Niamey, issued a security alert after Rideout's kidnapping, warning that American citizens remain at a heightened risk of kidnapping in the country, which is currently ruled by a military junta that took part in 2023, ousting Western partners and aligning with Russia. I'm Charles DeLethesma.
5: The man accused of fatally shooting United Healthcare CEO Brian Thompson on a Manhattan sidewalk in 2024 is due in federal court today. Luigi Mangione may plead guilty to federal stalking charges. That plea could keep him from being tried on state murder charges. On Wall Street, Dow futures down 96 points. This is SRN News. A Christian-owned business petitions the Supreme Court.
8: Attorneys with Pacific Justice Institute and Alliance Defending Freedom are asking the High Court to take the case of a Korean spa, which the state of Washington says must allow males who identify as women into its female-only facility. The lawyers say the owners of Olympus Spa, quote, hold sincere Christian convictions that men and women should not be unclothed together outside of marriage. The Ninth U.S. Circuit Court of Appeals ruled against the spa, holding the First Amendment does not protect it from fines and prosecution. Michael Harrington reporting.
5: The case against a Muslim man accused of murdering 15 Jewish people at a Hanukkah celebration in Sydney, Australia, has attracted more than 800 witness statements. Prosecutors have issued a report to court officials on progress toward beginning the trial of Naveed Akram. He and his father are charged with the massacre last December at Bondi Beach. His father was killed at the scene by police. This is SRN News. Police credit a company called Flock. It maintains tens of thousands of automated cameras with helping to find missing persons and violent suspects. Now, Flock says it's implementing controls to address privacy concerns.
9: Flock says guardrails that are currently optional will become mandatory by January 1st. For example, law enforcement customers will be required to tie each search to a specific case and use an audit tool that flags abnormal behavior. This comes after a Washington Post report found dozens of instances where officers were accused of misusing the technology for personal searches, like tracking former girlfriends. The standard data retention window will be shortened from 30 days to 7, and customers will be allowed to decide which offenses, such as immigration enforcement, outside agencies can search their data for. I'm Jennifer King.
5: President Trump visits a New York police academy later today. Once there, he'll release FBI crime stats showing a decrease in violent crime last year. More details at srnnews.com.
10: From firearms and personal security to defense of the Second Amendment, BearingArms.com is the clearinghouse for guns, ammo, and the Second Amendment.
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27: 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But I think Abdul El-Sayed is the most radical major party candidate for the United States Senate ever. The sprint of the Democratic Party over the left edge.
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17: Today, expect partly sunny skies with a chance of a thunderstorm in some areas late this afternoon as we reach a high of 94. Tonight, there could be a thunderstorm in spots early in the evening. Otherwise, it'll be partly cloudy with a low of 79. Tomorrow, anticipate partly sunny conditions with the possibility of an afternoon and evening thunderstorm in spots as temperatures again climb to 94 degrees. I'm meteorologist Jason Caterina. That's your exclusive AccuWeather forecast on AM 930, The Answer.
18: News, politics, entertainment. 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
0: A very good morning to you. It is 6 minutes after the hour. I'm Larry O'Connor, and you're starting the day the right way on this Friday, 14th day of August. It's O'Connor and Company in the Relief Factor Studios, of course, our flagship station out of the District of Columbia, WMAL. We're currently in San Diego, and no granddaughter has been born yet. It's been quite a week, though, in Southern California. We've had a great time with our daughter and son-in-law awaiting this wonderful occasion, and we're just going to wait a little while longer. I want to, for a moment, a huge announcement yesterday from the Department of Health and Human Services. The Vice President joined the Secretary and the Assistant Secretary. Assistant Secretary of Health and Human Services will be joining us in mere moments, Admiral Brian Christine. But the announcement had to do with a so-called gender-affirming care, which, of course, does not affirm anyone's gender. When the left tries to push ridiculous, lunatic ideas on you, they distort the language, right? They change the language. They upend our language. That's why they make you use pronouns for something that don't align with an actual physical reality with regard to this gender stuff. And specifically on so-called gender-affirming care, which does not affirm anyone's gender, it actually reverses the way you were born. There's either surgical procedures or there are chemical procedures. The chemical procedures, pharmaceuticals that are employed in this, they basically stop your puberty. They reverse the process. It can render young people incapable of engaging in proper sexual intercourse when they become older. It renders many of them sterile for the rest of their lives. And these are children who are prescribed these drugs, sometimes prepubescent at the age of 10, because a 10-year-old knows. Something that can be so life-altering for the rest of their lives. And we've talked to so many detransitioners who later, at 17, 18, 19 years old, after having these drastic procedures done to them, they said, I don't know what I was thinking. It was terrible. I was coaxed into this. I shouldn't have done it because they were 10 or 11 or 12. But here's the thing. There are pharmaceutical drugs that are employed and utilized to reverse the process of puberty. These pharmaceuticals were developed to address a very specific but rare condition. That condition is referred to as precocious puberty. Precocious puberty is, you know, if an 8-year-old girl starts to develop breasts. If an 8-year-old boy starts to grow pubic hair and develop way before puberty is supposed to begin, that can not be good for your body, certainly not be good socially. If you think about an elementary school, you know, third grader going through that. So these pharmaceuticals, when employed properly, can have a very beneficial effect for children who have that condition. And that's why those drugs were created, developed, tested, and prescribed. Now those pharmaceuticals are being used to stop healthy children from developing puberty the way God intended them to develop. They don't have precocious puberty, but they're given those drugs. So instead of developing from a boy to a young man, they just stay a boy. And then in some cases, they'll be given hormones that would help them develop erroneously and fictitiously as a girl. Of course, they can't fully develop ever. But in a way, you know, they are certainly hooked on those pharmaceuticals, and the drug companies seem to do just fine. The reason I raise all of this is because the announcement yesterday about putting an end to these procedures, well, a part of this also had a fraud aspect to it. The vice president and the secretary of Health and Human Services, along with Admiral Christine, they sent a report to the Justice Department for a criminal investigation because, and I'm going to read from the report now, $11 million in claims to the federal government for reimbursement on these medical procedures. Because see, if it was done through the Affordable Care Act, through Obamacare, which of course pays for this stuff because of course it does, or through Medicaid, because these are people who qualify for state Medicaid benefits funded by the federal government, $11 million in claims for patients aged 13 to 17 were billed using a diagnosis code. When doctors bill through insurance companies or through the government to get reimbursed for their care, they have to code, they put a code into the computer system that triggers that payment based on whatever the diagnosis is for the patient. The diagnosis code used was precocious puberty. It's the code E301. The findings in the report say that this insurance code that was used for reimbursement was fraudulent because these children did not have precocious puberty. In other words, they were billing and getting reimbursed for services with a fraudulent code assigned to the diagnosis for the child. And that's $11 million worth. That's fraud. By the way, there was approximately $50 million in insurance claims for puberty blockers billed using another diagnostic code. This was an endocrine disorder diagnostic code. That's E34.9. They were claiming that the child had a hormonal disorder, and that's why they needed the pharmaceutical. But the child did not have a hormonal disorder. The child was, in fact, perfectly healthy. That's the point. These procedures are employed to negatively affect a perfectly healthy child that is developing exactly the way they were intended to. Joining us right now, as promised, is the Assistant Secretary for Health at the Department of Health and Human Services, Admiral Brian Christine. Sir, thank you so much for taking up this issue and for exposing what's going on here. You heard me describe the fraudulent aspect of this. Go ahead and tell us exactly what the new policy is and what you and the Secretary and the Vice President announced yesterday.
1: Well, Larry, thank you for having me on this morning. Number one, it is a privilege to serve as President Trump's Assistant Secretary for Health. It is a privilege to be in the position that in the prior administration had a man, Richard Levine, who was advocating for removing any kind of age restrictions on these terrible procedures and castrating chemicals on these children. I'm glad I'm in this role. It is a privilege. And our report, as you were indicating, highlights so much. This report, Wolves in White Coats, shows how there was a systematic push to drive these vulnerable children into what we call sex-rejecting procedures. puberty blockers, cross-sex hormones, mutilating surgeries, as opposed to treating these children with compassionate, competent mental health care, which is what we know works for these children. There was a relentless drive to push them towards sex-rejecting procedures. And our report highlights a financial incentive. Our report talks about the ideology of the prior administration driving this forward. Our report talks about medical societies, the Endocrine Society, WPATH, the World Professional Association for Transgender Health, the American Psychological Association, ideologues within those medical associations driving this forward. And of course, the report talks about the stories of these precious children and how they were harmed. It's an important report. I am so happy that Vice President Vance has seen, read the report, has referred to Attorney General Todd Blanche, how Secretary Kennedy has referred to March Bell, our Inspector General within HHS. Mm-hmm. This is incredibly important to do.
0: Oh, it is. And thank God. We're grateful that you're there doing this job and the entire team and the president leading the way. And Admiral, I know that we were a little late connecting with you. Hopefully you can stay with us for another segment. If not, I understand. But I must ask, parents are getting advice from doctors and pediatricians still. They're hearing from these pediatricians, listen, you gotta go through with these procedures. You gotta alter your child. If not, your child will probably commit suicide. It is horribly manipulative. Are we getting to the root of that? Because parents are lost and they want to just help their child.
1: And Larry, I'll stay on with you as long as we need this morning. No worries. Oh, thank there. You. But absolutely. But yes, that's one of the things, a common theme that you see in this report, talking to the minors who were, quote, transitioned and their families, that part of the report, a common theme is that these parents and their families were told, if they had a son, they'd say, do you want a live daughter or a dead son? They use that ploy on
0: yes.
1: them to almost threaten them and to coerce them. That was so common. We see that as a running theme. One of the other running themes we see are that these children, who some of them had suffered, you know, they were hurting psychologically, because remember, gender dysphoria is a mental health psychological condition. These children who were hurting, it seems that they were never offered this compassionate, competent counseling. They were pushed right toward these sex rejecting procedures. Their parents were frightened by these individuals who had financial gain and ideological gain. It's a tragic story, and we believe that, yes, we are going to win this war on this gender ideology. We've seen such a change in the administration of President Trump, how people are looking at this, but we have to keep our foot on the accelerator. The minute we back away from evangelizing about this, from educating about this, the gender ideologues on the left will come back with a vengeance. We know that's going to happen, and we are not going to back down. I'm certainly not going to back down. I know our president, and I know our vice president, Secretary Kennedy, we're not going to back down.
0: All right, we're going to continue, gratefully, with Admiral Brian Christine, more about this new initiative, this report, and this criminal referral with the Assistant Secretary for Health at the U.S. Department of Health and Human Services, Admiral Christine. Keep it right here. This is so important, and I am so grateful that we've gotten to this point now. Stay with us.
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3: In 1783, the Revolutionary War was nearly over, but America's future remained uncertain. Officers in the Continental Army were angry. Congress had failed to provide promised pay, and some considered using the Army's power to force the government's hand. George Washington understood their frustration, but he also knew the liberty they had fought to win could be destroyed by the very army that secured it. Washington confronted his officers and urged them to choose honor, patience, and loyalty to the Republic over rebellion. He could have used their anger to increase his own power. Instead, he used his influence to restrain it. Power asks what it can take. Character asks what duty requires. Washington's lesson still stands. Freedom survives when leaders place principle above ambition and remain faithful to God, country, and the people they serve.
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5: What a difference an election makes. In the last administration, the Assistant Secretary for Health at the U.S. Department of Health and Human Services wore the same uniform that Admiral Brian Christine wears today. That gentleman, named Richard Levine, pretended to be a woman and pushed the ideology, this warped ideology of transgenderism, for God knows what reason. And when you look at the report now that was just released by the Admiral alongside Vice President Vance and Secretary Kennedy, called Wolves in White Coats, you learn stunning numbers. And Admiral, if I could, 225 hospitals and health systems had pediatric gender programs nationwide. This goes well beyond just this ideology that sort of sprang out of nowhere in the last decade. What I'm seeing here, Admiral, is greed. I'm seeing a huge monetary factor pushing this. Am I misreading it?
6: No, I think that that's a really important point. A really important aspect of our report, Larry, is that there was truly financial incentive. If you can take these children with gender dysphoria, these minors, and you can put them on a pathway that brings them back again and again and again by giving them cross-sex hormones or puberty blockers, by performing these radical mutilating surgeries, then you've got what we call a captive patient. You have a patient who has to come back again and again for visits and laboratory testing. And heaven forbid if they have complications after these surgeries, because there can be true complications. You've got a patient for life. And so we do see, we do believe there was a financial incentive here. You were talking previously about the coding aspect of this, and yes, that's a part of this report as well. Because, again, coding, I'm a urologic surgeon by training for 35 years, practice as a urologist, and you've got to use codes that describe what's going on accurately with the patient for proper reimbursement. That's just the way things are done properly. And what we see in this report are these codes that were used for these children that were very nebulous on some of them, that didn't describe what was going on, but were clearly being used to gain reimbursement. Because if the true codes had been used, they probably would not have been reimbursed. And then, of course, the segment that $11 million were a code called precocious puberty, which means early onset of puberty, which for little girls is generally below age 8, little boys below age 9. They use this code to code for puberty blocking drugs for kids who were 13 to 17 years old. That cannot be precocious puberty. False coding.
5: I know you're not a lawyer, but that sounds like fraud. That sounds like insurance fraud. That's a crime.
6: Well, I think what we see, that's why we're seeing the Secretary Kennedy referring this to our Inspector General at HHS. And of course, Vice President Vance referring this to the Department of Justice, to our amazing new Attorney General, Todd Blanche, who I personally know, who is a great man, a great American,

0: a wonderful husband and father, an amazing lawyer. That's why these are being referred to DOJ to look at that.
1: Admiral Christine, we can talk about how parents are deceived in all of this. Our country was deceived as well, because I remember when this mania started and it was rolled out, and we kept being assured by the experts and the scientists that these puberty blockers were temporary. And they did not have long-term effects. Basically, you can just put your puberty on hold and then you can go right back to it. That was just a lie, wasn't it? There are long-term effects, including sterility for children who stay on this, right?
0: There absolutely can be long-term effects. You mentioned potential effect on fertility for the rest of these individuals' lives, bone health, muscle health, again, potential complications from surgery. Yes, there can be long-term effects. And again, a theme that we see speaking to the families and to these detransitioners is that they were not properly informed. There wasn't proper informed consent. And one of the things we point out in this report, Larry, is that when these individuals, these minors who had been led down this pathway of deceit, that when they said, you know, this isn't right for me, I want to stop treatment, I want to detransition, they were abandoned. Very people in clinics and doctors and nurses who took them down this pathway abandoned them. And that's a really common theme that we see as well.
1: Thank you for following through on this. I know this was important to the president, the vice president, and the secretary, and you as well, Admiral. And I'm glad that you took a good year to really get all the facts in line, so that it can't be attacked. Your report, this great report, Wolves in White Jackets, White Coats. Keep on it, please, and continue to pursue this. It's so important to so many parents out there who want accountability for it. I so appreciate you joining us this morning.
0: No, thank you, Larry. It's a privilege to be here. I'd always be happy to come back. God bless you. God bless our president and our republic. And God bless these detransitioners, these young men and women, these young boys and girls, who Amen. We need to love them, support them, and help them heal.
1: Thank you, sir. Well said. You know, just 2 weeks before his tragic assassination on September 10th, 2025, our friend, our colleague, conservative leader Charlie Kirk, sat down for one of his final interviews to wrestle with a timeless question: does God still speak today? And that conversation became the foundation of a powerful and provocative new documentary. It's called Can You Hear Me Now? I've watched this, and it really is thought-provoking, guys. Director Matthew Thayer investigated and examined the evidence, weighing today's most prominent prophetic voices, people who believe that God is speaking to them and that they are prophets, weighed that testimony against scripture, history, political and scientific scrutiny. It's really, as I said, thought-provoking. I want you to be able to see this film, and you can. You can pre-order the film right now. Can You Hear Me Now? 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
8: FRN News, I'm Rich Thomason in Washington. Parts of the waterlogged Midwest are in for more rain, flooding in Ohio and Indiana. The latter is under a state of emergency, according to Governor Mike Braun. And Ohio's Governor Mike DeWine warns residents of his state not to let down their guard as the possibility of more flooding persists. After 10 months, an American missionary who was abducted and held in Niger is now a free man. SIM International says Kevin Rideout is in good health, now in the care of U.S. officials. The man accused of fatally shooting UnitedHealthcare CEO Brian Thompson on a Manhattan sidewalk in 2024, due in federal court today. Luigi Mangione may plead guilty to federal stalking charges, and that plea could keep him from being tried on state murder charges. On Wall Street, the Dow futures are down 94 points, while the NASDAQ futures are 49 points higher. More details, srnnews.com.
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16: Today, expect partly sunny skies with a chance of a thunderstorm later this afternoon. The high will reach 94 degrees. Tonight, there is a possibility of a thunderstorm early in the evening. Otherwise, it'll be partly cloudy with a low of 79. Tomorrow will be partly sunny with the potential for afternoon and evening thunderstorms in some areas. The high will once again be around 94 degrees. I'm meteorologist Jason Caterina. That's your exclusive AccuWeather forecast on AM 930, The Answer.
1: Well, a really disturbing story out of Washington, D.C. yesterday, as the World War II Memorial, one of the most beloved memorials on the National Mall and one of the most visited spots in our nation's capital, was vandalized, like seriously vandalized. Good morning, O'Connor and Company here from our Relief Factor studios. I'm Larry O'Connor, and I'm joined now by a local reporter from WJLA ABC 7 here in D.C., Christian Flores, who covered this story. And Christian, this is, listen, a lot of times we see vandalism in Washington, D.C. at various areas, but these memorials are so sacrosanct that you very rarely see this sort of thing. Tell me about the extent of this vandalism.
17: You're right. It's very rare for a couple of reasons. They're sacred, especially when you have memorials honoring veterans of various wars, especially a war like World War II. But there's also a lot of visitors, a lot of cameras. So to carry out something like this is pretty bold. So one of the reasons that it's rare is just because it's probably pretty easy to get caught at that point. But as far as the extent of this vandalism, someone sprayed or poured some sort of red paint. If anyone's familiar with the World War II Memorial, there are two sort of pavilion areas that represent the Atlantic and the Pacific. So in the Atlantic Pavilion, someone had dumped or sprayed red paint with some graffiti spelling out clean hands, dirty dollar sign, presumably dirty dollar sign, shorthand for dirty money. And they also poured some sort of substance, a soap-like substance, to cause the fountain to create some bubbles. So those were the two main things, and the focus of the investigation from U.S. Park Police was right there at the Atlantic Pavilion. You know, with something like this, and we've seen it a handful of times. I believe the last time I remember seeing any sort of vandalism at a monument was actually the Washington Monument. And in both cases, both that and the World War II Memorial, we saw crews immediately close down the scene, put police tape all around, get a cleaning crew out there. So by the end of the night, you know, it almost looked like nothing had happened. I mean, the bubbles were gone and the red paint was totally power washed off. But in a situation like this, of course, you're going to have the Department of the Interior come in with some pretty strong language in their statement, you know, calling this a disgusting act. It's an utter disgrace. They also assured the public that whoever did this would get caught. We're still waiting on any sort of update if there have been any sort of arrest. But as I mentioned, I mean, it is a pretty heavily foot traffic area with a lot of cameras, typically a lot of police, not super far away either.
1: Can you the graffiti involved here, did it appear that it was of a political nature?
17: You know, it's hard to tell. It's hard to say just because we're still waiting on any sort of update on if there's been an arrest and what the motivation might be. But when you see something like clean hands, dirty dollar sign, dirty money, there has to be some sort of political statement. And to that point, you know, we didn't just get a statement from the Department of the Interior. We also got one from the Friends of the National World War II Memorial Organization. So they said, look, this is a country where the First Amendment is absolutely something that we all have that right to express our views, but point out that it's not a great place. You know, there's time and place in the World War II Memorial where folks are paying their respects to, you know, the people who really paid the ultimate sacrifice. That's not the place.
1: I would say this isn't, I don't think any, it's also not First Amendment activity. Defacing private property or public property for that matter, defacing and vandalizing at all is not First Amendment protected. As far as I know, as far as I'm concerned, we don't have any leads yet from the park police end up being the jurisdiction here. There's so many overlapping jurisdictions in Washington, D.C., but the National Mall is part of the Department of Interior. That means it's the park police who will be doing the investigation.
17: That's correct. And when we were out there, it was the park police out secured the scene. We even reached out to MPD, the local police department in D.C., to ask if they've made any arrests or if they have any updates on the investigation. They said, look, this is actually not our jurisdiction. So it's the U.S. Park Police that's in charge of this. So that's what we're waiting for. And when we reached out to the U.S. Park Police originally to get confirmation of this vandalism, we actually got a statement from the Department of the Interior, obviously under the same umbrella. So, you know, that's something that we're going to keep our eye on as the day goes on. It's still early in the morning, so maybe, you know, start of the business day, maybe we get an update. But that's something that we've been pushing just for answers. You know, not only if there's been an arrest, but what could the possible motivation be? I mean, when you have a message like that, you presume it's political in nature. But
1: yes,
17: again, that's a lot of questions that not only us, but even just talking with the folks who were there visiting, disappointed that it was closed down. A lot of them had those questions asking, hey, what's the deal here? And why would someone do this?
1: Christian Flores is our guest, WJLA reporter here in Washington, D.C. Yeah, I don't want to just focus on the negative here. I saw your report, Christian, and obviously it's a disgrace. It's horrible. It's just, I think, disgusting that anybody would reach the point where they want to vandalize a memorial for our greatest generation and those who have fallen in fighting in World War II, the last great global conflict. The upside here is the reaction you got when you talked to the tourists, when you talked to people who were visiting the memorial. It was unequivocal. I think that there is some upside. Anybody who wants to do something like this, they are such a small, narrow minority in this country, because the vast majority of people you talk to, everyone you talk to, were absolutely outraged.
17: Yeah, I mean, this is a very popular memorial, but it would almost be underselling to call it a tourist destination because it's more than just tourists. It's people who have these ties to the military. I know I spoke with one young man who had a great grandfather who had served during World War II. Another man who had a son and a daughter and sons-in-law who served in the military. And when you have something like this, of course they're upset about not being able to, you know, visit the memorial. A lot of them coming from a long way. One of them coming from Minnesota. You know, planning your trip around visiting the memorials. But when you have something like this, they were obviously upset because it's not just a crime, but a crime against people who, again, who really gave the ultimate sacrifice. And when you visit the memorial, it's not just so much visiting and taking pictures, although there's plenty of that. You also have people ultimately just paying their respects to, you know, those fallen soldiers. It was pretty consensus reaction we were getting from folks who were not just frustrated, but very, very upset by whoever did this. And really the unanimous message being, you know, we hope this person gets caught and is held accountable. Yeah.
1: Christian Flores, WJLA, great team of reporters over there at ABC 7 doing wonderful work here in the greater Washington area. Appreciate you joining us today. Thanks for bringing us this report.
17: Thank you for having me.
1: You bet. That's Christian Flores, ABC 7 here in Washington. A quick pivot now over to this Michigan Senate race. I got to tell you, I think this Michigan Senate race between Abdul El-Sayed, the, you know, Democrat in name only. I know he says he's not a socialist, but I mean, if you walk like a duck and you quack like a duck and you lay rotten eggs like a duck, you're a duck. And I don't see any daylight between his policies, his positions, and his approach to politics compared to the Democrat socialists who are, you know, card carrying members of the party. This race between that guy and Mike Rogers, a former FBI agent, former congressman, now running for Senate as a Republican nominee, I think not only is going to be the most important race, maybe even one of the most expensive races this midterm election season, but not only is it going to be so pivotal where if the Republican candidate wins, Chuck Schumer could just kiss his chances goodbye of having any hopes of winning a majority for the Democrats in the Senate. But I also think this really is an important race with regard to the future of our country, certainly the future of the Republican Party, or the Democratic Party. The best way, you know, we keep saying, when are the normies in the Democrat Party going to stand up and say, no, we're not socialists. We don't want these socialists in our tent. None of them are. Fetterman's the only one. The rest of them are all, oh, no, we're a big tent. We've got room for these people. And because all they care about is winning. All they care about is power. And that's the secret sauce here. When will the Democrats finally step up and say, oh, God, let's get rid of these people? You're not us. You want to run for office, run on your own party, the DSA party, but get the hell out of our party. The only time that happens is when they lose. Because all the Democrats care about right now is winning. They think this is the path. And if nominating people like Abdul El-Sayed, and you saw them throw Francesca Hong under the bus in Wisconsin because they knew ahead of time they didn't want to get stuck with another one there in the Midwest. That's what's going to bring them back to sanity. That's what's going to bring them back from the brink of, you know, outwardly hating our country and outwardly wanting to shred our Constitution. So let's look at Abdul El-Sayed and this race. By the way, we have our first poll 1 week after the primaries, and it is a stunner. Mike Rogers, the Republican, in a state that has not elected a Republican to the U.S. Senate in 20 years, Mike Rogers is now leading Abdul El-Sayed 51-47%. That's enormous. That is an earthquake in Michigan, and Democrats are going to start panicking. Also, you remember one of the things that did Francesca Hong in Wisconsin was not just her crazy socialist policies, not just her very erratic behavior and appearance in television interviews where she looked like she was bouncing between bipolar disorder and lithium doses, but also her very public pronouncement that she hates Thanksgiving. The fact that in the final days of the election, Democrats were grappling with the fact that they were about to nominate a woman to be governor of Wisconsin, the cranberry capital of this nation, supplying more cranberries to the rest of this country and the world than any other region on the planet. that they were about to nominate a woman who hates Thanksgiving. That was the bottom line. That was the end of it. You don't win elections in America if the last week of the election you're defending your statements about hating Thanksgiving. Well, ladies and gentlemen, I regret to inform you that Abdul El-Sayed also hates Thanksgiving. Here is his tweet from November 28th, 2019. Oh, look at that. It was right there in the Thanksgiving season. He tweeted it from Bloomfield Township, Michigan, a very wealthy suburb of Detroit. Where'd he get all that money for a socialist? He said, just a reminder this Thanksgiving, this country was built on the systematic annihilation of indigenous peoples whose ancestors suffer some of the highest rates of homelessness, joblessness, and mortality today. We owe so much more than thanks. 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
1: Before I run out of time, I want to thank the great folks, including especially Chief Darnell Ford, Navy veteran of 20 years, here at the KCBQ The Answer Studios in beautiful La Jolla, California. Their San Diego affiliate, who's been such a great host all week long for us, except for yesterday, where Rick, our also a Navy veteran, up in Glendale, California, our studios for KRLA The Answer was our host. This has been a great week in Southern California that I could spend with my family as we await the birth of our first grandchild, who just doesn't want to come out. And they've been such great hosts to us in these two great affiliates in SoCal. Thank you so much for really making our show sing and look so great, sound so great while we've been here. We will be back. That's not a threat. That's a warning and a promise. I want to turn to, we've talking about this whole AOC thing, harvesting her eggs, and the unspoken part of that story is the next step, which often in the case of women, the age of Alexandria Ocasio-Cortez, especially getting into her 40s, oftentimes the next step for these frozen eggs will be in vitro fertilization and then surrogacy. AOC quite possibly will not carry, if these eggs ever get fertilized and if they ever get implanted, it won't be in her uterus. It'll be utilizing a surrogate. And the complications and moral dilemmas involved with surrogacy really have not been explored at the level that they need to in our society. It's something that just sort of happens, and you don't hear about all of the problems and issues that come up with surrogacy. But we've got a couple of stories here that we want to focus on, if we may. First comes Lila Rose, who is a friend, former colleague, conservative Catholic podcaster and investigator for Live Action, which is a pro-life organization, who gives us this story about a surrogate mother who is pro-life. And, well, she was acting as a surrogate, and the... I'm going to call them parents. The egg donor and the sperm donor wanted to force this woman to have an abortion. Take a listen to a little bit of this story here.
24: So I was originally supposed to fly out on a Tuesday, but now that I rescheduled, I had been at work, and my older brother had texted me during the day and just said, "Hey, give me a call when you get off. I just want to talk to you about something." And so I got off work like 7:30 at night and called my brother. And he just shared with me how deeply he did not want me to have to go through with this procedure, and he knew how I felt about it and how scared I was. And he told me that he had talked to his wife and that they would adopt this baby if it meant a way out for me. And he's like, "What can they take from you? Like, you have us, you have your family. They can try to come after money that you don't have. Like, we're here for you. You'll be
1: the emotion is so palpable. This story is amazing. And I want to give you the background on why this woman, the surrogate mother, McKenna West, is so emotional in learning that she could give birth to this baby and that that her brother would actually adopt the child. It is incredible. I want you to watch the whole thing or listen to the whole thing at live action. Lila Rose bringing us the report. She's a nurse from Alaska. She agreed to serve as a gestational surrogate for a California couple by the name of Nasheen Gilkar Omar Ahmed. There was a discovery of a severe heart defect in the unborn child at about 20 weeks of pregnancy. 20 weeks, ladies and gentlemen. That's about halfway through the full term of this baby's development. The parents requested that the child at 20 weeks be aborted. Ms. West refused. She fled to Texas. She gave birth to the baby in Texas. And in Texas, she wanted that baby to have legal protection. Under Texas law, that baby would not have legal protection under California law, remarkably. Texas Attorney General Ken Paxton, by the way, who is running for Senate in that state, intervened. Became involved. His office argued that Texas had an obligation to protect unborn child's life and sought court intervention concerning the baby's medical treatment and location. The baby was born August 12th in Dallas, Texas, somewhat prematurely. The baby was named Gabriel. Ms. West named that baby Gabriel. A court intervened the day after the birth of the baby and decided that the California couple, Gilkar and Ahmed, have legal rights to the baby. They wanted to kill this baby. They wanted the baby killed a couple of months ago. And now a judge has decided, well, they get to keep the baby. And now the legal fight will continue. There will be a court date. It is outrageous. And as we allow for technology to move forward and do all of the things that science allows us to do, it seems at no point do anybody and people involved ever stop and say, oh, sure, yeah, we can do that, but should we? 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
8: With SRN News, I'm Rich Thomason in Washington. Parts of the waterlogged Midwest are in for more rain, flooding in Ohio and Indiana, the latter under a state of emergency, according to Governor Mike Braun, speaking in hard-hit Cambridge City.
25: It is one of the biggest weather events we've had in Indiana, mostly due to the number of counties that it's impacted. Up in the Northwest, 99-mile-an-hour winds in Gary, Indiana, Lake County, Porter and LaPorte. It dropped a lot of rain and wind on the way down, but this part of the state, three or four counties, got definitely hit the worst when it comes to rain and flood damage.
8: Ohio Governor Mike DeWine warns people not to let down their guard as the possibility of more flooding persists. After 10 months, an American missionary abducted and held in Niger, now a free man.
3: Missionary organization SIM International says Kevin Rideout is in good health and in the care of U.S. officials and will soon be reunited with his extended family. He was kidnapped on October 21 by three armed individuals. No group has claimed responsibility. Niger has faced attacks from armed groups, including those linked to Al-Qaeda and the Islamic State. The U.S. Embassy in the capital, Niamey, issued a security alert after Rideout's kidnapping, warning that American citizens remain at a heightened risk of kidnapping in the country, which is currently ruled by a military junta that took part in 2023, ousting Western partners and aligning with Russia. I'm Charles DeLethesma.
8: The man accused of fatally shooting United Healthcare CEO Brian Thompson on a Manhattan sidewalk in 2024 is due in federal court today. Luigi Mangione may plead guilty to federal stalking charges. That plea could keep him from being tried on state murder charges. On Wall Street, Dow futures down 96 points. This is SRN News.
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10: 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I'm Kim Komando, and every Thursday, I will cut right through it just for you. 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
18: Today will bring partly sunny skies with a chance of a thunderstorm developing in some areas later this afternoon, along with a high of 94. Tonight, there may be a thunderstorm in a few spots early this evening. Otherwise, expect partly cloudy conditions with a low of 79. Tomorrow is forecasted to be partly sunny with the possibility of an afternoon and evening thunderstorm in spots, also reaching a high of 94. I'm meteorologist Jason Caterina. That's your exclusive AccuWeather forecast on AM 930. The Answer.
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0: From the wild world of D.C. politics to America's culture clash, brace yourself for the reality check you've been waiting for. The one and only Mike Gallagher.
1: There are days I come to work and I'm convinced that this is all one big giant TV reality show, and it's a living version of the old candid camera that eventually morphed into Punk'd with what is it, Ashton Kutcher, where big elaborate pranks were played on people. Here's the prank we're undergoing now. A couple pranks, actually. The biggest one is that on the eve, practically, of the 25th anniversary of 9/11, there's now the presence of Islamic foot washing stations at the Dallas-Fort Worth International Airport. Now, we are, what, less than a month away from commemorating and honoring and paying tribute to all the thousands of lives lost to the Islamic terrorists. And these new voodoo stations are being installed in the men's and women's restrooms in Terminal D so that Muslim travelers have a dedicated place to perform their ritual washing before prayer. Now, I've got two kind of simple questions. I already know the controversy, and I've seen it covered. Number one, it's $300,000 approximately, and it's privately funded. So number one, who is the person or persons behind the driving desire to provide Muslim travelers with dedicated foot washing stations in the restrooms? Somebody's got to be behind it. $300,000 is a lot of money. Who wrote the check? Because DFW Airport is hiding behind the fact that it's privately funded. And number two, should we start a GoFundMe and raise $300,000 so that we can have a Christian chapel at the DFW Airport? Because if they don't want to be non-denominational anymore, surely they're not going to give preferential treatment to the Muslim community over the Christian community or the Jewish community. Can we have a temple, a Jewish place of worship in Terminal D at the DFW Airport? Tell you what, don't even put it in Terminal D if that's where the Muslim foot washing stations are. Put it in Terminal C. How about we have a Christian chapel in Terminal A? We can have a Buddhist prayer facility in Terminal B, and we can have a Jewish synagogue in Terminal C. And then Terminal D can be reserved for the Muslim foot washing stations. I can't believe we're even having this conversation a few weeks before we look back 25 years ago at that awful, awful day when those Islamic radical terrorists caused us so much harm. I'm just about out of words. Here's FoxNews.com. Islamic foot washing stations are coming to Dallas-Fort Worth International Airport. The stations are privately funded and expected to be complete by the end of the year. Similar facilities already exist at other major U.S. airports, including Chicago O'Hare. Did you know that? I never knew that. I travel a great deal. I've never seen an Islamic foot washing station at the airport. Okay, well, let's go to Chicago O'Hare. Where's the Christian chapel? Where's the Christian facility? Where's the synagogue? Where's a facility to accommodate Christians or Jews? Are we all losing our minds? Is this just one collective bout of insanity? So every time I stumble Every time I get lost, every time I get confused, I turn to the smartest audience in America. I get to walk in here in the Relief Factor studios and open up our phone lines. 800-655-MIKE. I'm not somebody who wants to paint with a broad brush. You know me. I'm the one who gets a lot of heat because I point out not all Muslims are terrorists. I'm the one who played the video for you of the woman named Mohammed saluting an American flag. I don't believe I'm a bigot in any way, shape, or form. But what we're witnessing here is pretty significant. What we're seeing is a gradual creeping of a normalizing of one particular religion over another. Now, I know many will argue it's not a religion, it's an ideology, it's this, it's that, it's a culture. Look, I'm a simple guy. All I know is that if you're going to provide for Muslim foot washing stations in airports in America, and I mean this literally, I'm not saying this as a slur, you better, by God, provide Christian facilities for the majority of Christians who are traveling through those airports. Am I wrong? 800-655-MIKE, 12 past the hour. I hope you join us here on a Friday episode of the Mike Gallagher Show. 800-655-MIKE.

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3: Hi, I'm Jennifer Winkler, your conservative Republican candidate for state representative. 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
1: Every day, every single day, it's like, make it make sense. I pretended to be Zorgon from Mars this morning when I was talking to Mark Davis and said, okay, Mr. Esteemed Talk Show host, make it make sense. There aren't any Christian chapels, any synagogues, anything that is specific to the majority of Americans in our nation's airports. But because Muslim men and women are apparently washing their feet in the sinks, we're going to accommodate them and give them Muslim foot washing stations that are going to cost hundreds of thousands of dollars, privately funded. But I wonder if the private donations will include the ongoing maintenance that will be required to maintain the Muslim foot washing stations. And in case there's any doubt, I appreciate the way Fox News worded this. And Mark Davis and I had a very unusual disagreement. Mark was like, well, you know, it's washing feet. It's not the same as a Christian chapel. Yes, it is. It's exactly the same. Because as Fox News points out, this is a ritual washing of the feet before prayer. This isn't a hygiene issue. This is not washing your feet because they're dirty. Although, you know, maybe you can kill two birds with one stone if they happen to be dirty. But it's a ritual associated with their faith. I want a Christian chapel in Terminal C. My friend Bob wants a Jewish synagogue in Terminal B. You think DFW is going to allow it? Where's the synagogue at Chicago O'Hare? These are reasonable questions. Let's see if you have any answers. 800-655-MIKE. I've got an answer about your Medicare concerns as we get ready to take your calls on this provocative subject. You know what's provocative? Trying to figure out Medicare. Medicare can be a nightmare. And a lot of seniors, millions probably, are on the wrong plan, paying way too much for their health care. Chapter is the only Medicare advisor that I know of and that I found that compares every single plan nationwide and tells you straight away whether you're in the right one. One of our listeners, Dorothy, heard me talk about Chapter on the radio, called them. She's now saving over $2,200 a year. If you're turning 65, if you're already on Medicare, call 25 Medicare.

0: Isn't the airport federal property? Isn't this a violation of their precious tenet of the separation of church and state? Thus forcing religion on people, I say sarcastically. 800-655-MIKE. Greg's in Wisconsin. Hey, Greg, happy Friday. Welcome to the Mike Gallagher Show. How's it going?
1: Good.
0: Good. What's up?
1: So, well, we were just talking about that. When we walk into the bathrooms at work, that religion is at our work, they are washing their feet in the sink. And that's why they're so...
0: So the answer is to build foot washing stations in the bathrooms because they're washing their feet in the sink. If you've got somebody works for you and they decide to suddenly start washing their feet in the sink, maybe you'd have a talk with them and say, perhaps that isn't so hygienic.
1: Correct. I agree with you on everything. I'm not one in charge of that area. We do not have foot washing machines. We just,
0: what do you do?
1: Well,
0: how do you handle that?
1: There is no answer to that because they also do stuff like grooming in the groin area in that area too.
0: Okay, that's a little too much information, and I could have gone my whole week without having to hear that. Thank you, Greg. Okay, 800. Well, you know, hey, get it all done while one stop shop. You know, groom, wash, bathe. I could have been a bus driver. I could have done something. I could have been a monorail captain at Disney World. I'd be so good at that. Hello, everybody. Welcome to the world's happy. I wouldn't have to deal with this kind of stuff. I'd be a good greeter. Walmart still has greeters, right? I think I'd be really good at that. Hello. Welcome to Walmart. I used to be Mike Gallagher. Oh, where's the lawn and garden section? Right over there. Aisle 4. Have a big smile on my face. There wouldn't be stress. There'd be no drama. Yeah, and of course, in line with what Greg just told us, Columbus, Ohio texts, I don't want to read this. Honest to gosh. I'm don't shoot the messenger. I'm just sharing what's being told to me. It's not just foot washing, Mike. They must rinse their genitals as well. Yep. Yep. MICKEY. This is Epcot, ladies and gentlemen. See that big globe over there? That's called Spaceship Earth. Oh, my Lord in heaven above. 800-655-MIKE. Mikey's in Illinois. Mikey, how are you?
2: Hi, thank you.
0: Uh-oh, you okay?
2: Yeah, can you hear me?
0: Yeah, sounds like you're making announcements or something. It's like you're the monorail captain at Disney, like I want to be someday.
2: I'm sorry, I was in Home Depot. I'm going to walk out.
0: Oh, do they have greeters at Home Depot? I could be that. I could say, welcome to Home Depot. The tool section is over in aisle 13. Oh, Mikey, what are we going to do?
2: I called you because I decided that... I really need to have holy water before I board the plane to bless myself to get on the plane.
0: Amen. Amen. Let's get you some holy water. We'll sprinkle some holy water on you. I could be, you know what I could be? West Virginia just sent me the perfect career choice. I've got to think about a career choice, a career change. There's a guy at Disney Springs, at Disney World, who's on a piano, and the piano... He drives the piano all around Disney Springs, and he plays Disney songs. Now, I can play the piano. In fact, I used to be a mean little piano player. I haven't played in years. But the thing has like a little engine on it, and he's driving all over. And then he stops in front of a shop or a store, and he starts singing and playing, and then he drives the piano. He's sitting on the piano. That's West Virginia. You are right. Mike, you could be the guy... on the strolling piano in Disney Springs. It'd be perfect for me. There's a lot of different career paths I could be taking. You know, I had a dream the other night. I swear this is true. I had a dream that there was a nice, sweet, little old lady in

0: Philadelphia, who sadly passed away. She lived a great life, 90 years old, didn't have any family, and she was a big Mike Gallagher fan. She loved my work, and she appreciated what I do. And I got a call. My team got a call from her lawyer. And her lawyer said, this is kind of crazy, but she decided to bestow her entire estate to you, Mike. She wants you to live out your years in peace and happiness and tranquility. And she knows you've worked hard all your life, and she left me millions of dollars. Do you know, I got up in the morning and I was so excited about this dream, I looked it up. You don't have to pay taxes when you get a gift like that. Do you know that's a tax-free, that you don't, you're not taxed on an inheritance like that? So look, I'm not trying to give anybody any ideas, but in case you're wondering, my email address is mike@mikeonline.com. Mike@mikeonline.com. It's Michael P, and the P stands for Peter. Michael Peter Gallagher. Just in case you're wondering.
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5: Foundations of Freedom. 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
6: In 1783, the Revolutionary War was nearly over, but America's future remained uncertain. Officers in the Continental Army were angry. Congress had failed to provide promised pay, and some considered using the Army's power to force the government's hand. George Washington understood their frustration, but he also knew the liberty they had fought to win could be destroyed by the very army that secured it. Washington confronted his officers and urged them to choose honor, patience, and loyalty to the Republic over rebellion. He could have used their anger to increase his own power. Instead, he used his influence to restrain it. Power asks what it can take. Character asks what duty requires. Washington's lesson still stands. Freedom survives when leaders place principle above ambition and remain faithful to God, country, and the people they serve.
7: SRN News, I'm Rich Thomason in Washington. Parts of the waterlogged Midwest are in for more rain, flooding in Ohio and Indiana. The latter is under a state of emergency, according to Governor Mike Braun. And Ohio's Governor Mike DeWine warns residents of his state not to let down their guard. The possibility of more flooding persists. After 10 months, an American missionary who was abducted and held in Niger is now a free man. SIM International says Kevin Rideout is in good health, now in the care of U.S. officials. The man accused of fatally shooting United Healthcare CEO Brian Thompson on a Manhattan sidewalk in 2024, due in federal court today. Luigi Mangione may plead guilty to federal stalking charges, and that plea could keep him from being tried on state murder charges. On Wall Street, the Dow futures are down 94 points, while the Nasdaq futures are 49 points higher. More details, SRNNews.com.
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16: Today, expect partly sunny skies with a chance of a thunderstorm in some areas late this afternoon as we reach a high of 94. Tonight, there could be a thunderstorm in spots early in the evening. Otherwise, it'll be partly cloudy with a low of 79. Tomorrow, anticipate partly sunny conditions with the possibility of an afternoon and evening thunderstorm in spots as temperatures again climb to 94 degrees. I'm meteorologist Jason Caterina. That's your exclusive AccuWeather forecast on AM 930, The Answer.

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1: My buddy Pete Paquette in Orlando shares with me that he was a boat captain as I continue to explore my career path now that the talk show isn't really working out and I got to talk about people, you know, grooming themselves at the in the men's room at the airport. I was a boat captain on the Sasagula River cruise at Disney World before coming on to Salem Media. He'd like to go back in semi-retirement. See, that's what I want to do. I want to just, I don't want to work 40 hours a week. I just want to drive the monorail. Maybe they let me drive it on Mondays, Wednesdays, and Fridays. Want to wear the little hat? And I'm going to change the rule. They stopped letting people, you know, ride up in the front on the monorail. I'm going to change that rule. I'm going to say, look, I have decided as an executive of the, I'm a cast member now at Disney World. I'm the monorail captain. I'm the captain. I want to let little kids and their parents come up into the cabin. We did that once. Denise and the kids and I did it one time. It was unbelievable. They invited us up. We got to sit up in the front and we were right up there with the captain. And it's not that hard. I mean, you can't run into anything unless you run into another monorail ahead of you. Well, then you just, you know, you slow down. You just look straight ahead. How hard can it be to be the captain of the monorail at Disney World? I want to be the blue monorail captain for some reason. I like that. Just gotta have a throttle on it, right? I mean, you're not like driving on the road. You just go round and round and round. You go through the, oh, I'm going to go through the Kempty. That would be such a peaceful. I mean, that would keep me from having my head explode when I see a story like this one. There was a woman. All I know is this is from Breitbart News. And when I saw this clip, I thought, this is satire. There's a woman who's upset about the mass deportations that are underway in America. The mass deportations that the vast majority of Americans demand. But she doesn't like it. And she's from another country. She's been in the United States since 1989. And she thought it would be a good idea to hold a press conference. And the folks behind her press conference thought this would be a wise choice. So I give you this activist, this spokeslady, this gentle creature who's decided she's had enough of seeing her fellow Hispanics be deported back to the country to where they came from. And she decided to call in the media, stand at a podium, and hold a press conference. The only problem is she needed a translator.
2: Les pido que sean campeones de un cambio a la ley de migración. Necesitamos una vía de la ciudadanía para todos quienes estamos presentes por 7 años o más en este país y que paren las redadas y la inmigración aterrorizada. Over.
3: I ask that you be champions of a change in the immigration laws. We need a path to citizenship for those of us that have been present at least 7 years in this country. We need a stop to these raids that immigration is using to terrorize Dover.
2: No es justo que yo esté en este país desde el 1989. Pago mis impuestos, soy dueña de casa, dueña de negocio, que le doy trabajo a otras, que tengo a mis hijos, a mis nietos nacidos acá, que igual sufren el dolor físico y psicológico.
3: It is not just that someone like me, who has been in this country since 1989, who pays taxes, who is a homeowner, a business owner, who gives work to others, someone who has children and grandchildren who are born in this country, that I have to suffer the psychological and physical abuse.
2: Más humillación que es un arresto violento y a la vida de una cárcel de inmigración.
3: And that I have to also suffer the humiliation that is the violent arrest and detention in an immigration detention center.
1: How about that? How about that? And no one, and that was Hakeem Jeffries standing there, nodding his head. He's over her shoulder. And they all thought it would be a good idea to hold a press conference and admit that she's been here since 1989 and evidently can't speak a lick of English. Anything wrong with that picture? She's demanding an end to the deportations. They are unjust. They are wrong. Now, she can't say that in English because evidently she doesn't speak English. She's got to have the angry interpreter. It reminded me of the old Saturday Night Live skit when they decided to have a, you know how they have the closed captioning now all the time with all the people that do all the hand signing and all the signing for people who are deaf, who are, you know, oh, can I say deaf anymore, who can't hear, who are hearing challenged. And back in the day when Saturday Night Live was funny, they had a skit where they had a new hard of hearing interpreter, and they had somebody standing next to the anchor person, and the anchor person said, our top story tonight, our top story tonight! The interpreter would be screaming for the benefit. That's what that reminded me of. I will not be. Here's the interpreter. The interpreter, incidentally, seems angrier than the lady who's speaking in Spanish. And that woman has the audacity to demand an end to our immigration policy. I'd like to demand an answer as to why you haven't bothered to learn any English. 1989, I was 29 years old. 89, 99, 2009, almost 40 years the woman's been living here and couldn't be bothered to be able to. If you're going to stand up there and rail against our immigration policy, wouldn't it be helpful if you could speak, oh, I don't know, a little bit of English? I'm telling you, a career change, it could be in the works. I, of course, what are you going to do? I mean, I can stop doing a talk show, but we've all got to still absorb this insanity. Where do we go? Where can we escape this madness? Unbelievable. That clip ought to be on, that ought to be a Saturday Night Live skit. Somebody just texted from Ohio. It was Garrett Morris, the great Garrett Morris. Remember that? Our top story tonight. Our top story tonight! 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You've got to get off the sidelines. You got to be engaged. You need to be involved. Want to do something meaningful that has lasting impact during this year, our 250th anniversary, take a couple of minutes and read the Declaration of Independence. I mean, read it. Pay attention to it. Absorb it. Our friends at Americans for Prosperity have launched something called the Declaration Project. 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Dignity, freedom, opportunity, self-government. 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These truths aren't just museum pieces. They're the foundation of American liberty. Take a few minutes, read the Declaration aloud with your friends, your family, your loved ones, maybe at the beach or last days of summer. Read the Declaration. 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It's a busy, busy Friday. We're glad you're here. Don't forget, follow us on X at Gallagher Show, and don't miss one episode of the M&M Experience and M&M Extra, the Mike Gallagher and Mark Davis podcast every day, wherever you get your podcasts, Spotify, Apple, YouTube. I think you're going to have a great time. We're having a blast. Check it out. M&M Extra. 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

0: Mike Gallagher. Some people are all talk, but conservative farmer Wilton Simpson gets the job done. That's why 61 Florida sheriffs, 24 former Cattlemen Association presidents, and Governor Ron DeSantis all agree. We need Republican Wilton Simpson for Commissioner of Agriculture. They endorse him because Wilton's done the job before. Safeguarding our food supply? He got it done. Conservative Wilton Simpson banned hostile nations, including China, from buying Florida farmland. Standing with our farmers and against overdevelopment, he got it done. Conservative Wilton Simpson increased farmland preservation by 243%. Expanding Florida's wildlife corridors, he got it done. Conservative Wilton Simpson created the Florida Wildlife Corridor Program and conserved 18 million acres of Florida land, including thousands of acres of working farmland. Wilton Simpson is a conservative workhorse who gets the job done. A proven conservative farmer endorsed by Ron DeSantis. Wilton Simpson for Commissioner of Agriculture. Paid for by Wilton Simpson, Republican for Florida Commissioner of Agriculture.
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5: In 1783, the Revolutionary War was nearly over, but America's future remained uncertain. Officers in the Continental Army were angry. Congress had failed to provide promised pay, and some considered using the Army's power to force the government's hand. George Washington understood their frustration, but he also knew the liberty they had fought to win could be destroyed by the very army that secured it. Washington confronted his officers and urged them to choose honor, patience, and loyalty to the Republic over rebellion. He could have used their anger to increase his own power. Instead, he used his influence to restrain it. Power asks what it can take. Character asks what duty requires. Washington's lesson still stands. Freedom survives when leaders place principle above ambition and remain faithful to God, country, and the people they serve.

0: Gallagher.
1: It's the arrogance that gets to me. Can you imagine the sheer audacity of an immigrant who claimed to have lived here since 1989, and Tracy found out some information about this particular situation. Her name is Margarita Chiello Balbuena, an immigrant who stated she has lived in the United States since 1989. She spoke at a Democrat press conference held by Hakeem Jeffries and others regarding a detention facility in the Northeast at Delaney Hall. Delivered through a Spanish language translator, her remarks included the statement, "We need a path to citizenship for those of us who have been present at least 7 years in America." She stated during her remarks in Spanish that she has lived in the United States for decades. She raised a family, owned a business, and paid taxes. And so she made a conscientious decision. I'm going to stand in front of the cameras and the microphones, and I'm going to demand a pathway to citizenship. I'd like to know more about Margarita Chiello or Cielo Balbuena. I wonder if Margarita Balbuena is a legal immigrant, or is she here illegally? I mean, you're going to tell me you've lived in this country for 40 years. And you can't stand before the media and address your demands in English? And here's the crazy part. Hakeem Jeffries is no dummy. He has to know what the optics look like of having a... Can we just play a little bit of it one more time? I can't get over this. Yasmin, one more time. Let's listen to Margarita Balbuena deciding to participate in a Democrat press conference denouncing America's immigration policies.
2: Les pido que sean campeones de un cambio a la ley de migración. Necesitamos una vía de la ciudadanía para todos quienes estamos presentes por 7 años o más en este país y que paren las redadas y la inmigración aterrorizada. Over.
3: That you be champions of a change in the immigration laws. We need a path to citizenship for those of us that have been present at least 7 years in this country. We need a stop to these raids that immigration is using to terrorize Dover.
1: Now, behind her, incidentally, at this podium is a giant banner or sign that says, I believe, Calvary Baptist Church. Apparently that was in a church. A church. Showcasing a woman who's been in the United States for nearly 40 years and is demanding in Spanish that we back off of the current immigration policy that this government is pursuing. It's unreal. This is the kind of madness, and the Democrats think that's normal. These DSA candidates, guarantee you, you know what side of that argument they're on. You know where they stand. They're with her. Not a word in English. Has to have a translator. What is happening to my country? 800-655-MIKE. 800-655-6453. Going to be a part of a documentary that is being shot by our friends at Salem News Channel regarding the 1 year anniversary of the assassination of Charlie Kirk. It's hard to believe it's been a year. It's a loss that is profound. We are still feeling it today, and that's why we continue to pray every day. We wonder, and sometimes we have to have, you know, our faith has to be unwavering. But it's okay to say, does God still speak today? That was the topic of one of Charlie's final interviews. That conversation is the foundation for a brand new documentary called Can You Hear Me Now? Can You Hear Me Now explores prophecy, faith, scripture, history, and the role that believers are called to play in our culture today. This is a great, great movie. I got to watch it a few days ago, and it was very impactful. If you want a movie that explores thoughtful conversations about important issues like faith, history, and the public square, well, pre-order the movie Can You Hear Me Now today. 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Here's a text message from Pennsylvania. Hey, Mike, I can do you one better. I work with a lady from India. She had been here 33 years and refused to speak English. Well, you know, the speaking English part of this story, which to me is a big part of the story, speaks to assimilation, right? This is all about assimilation. Willingness to say, all right, I want to leave my country, whether it's Mexico or Guatemala or wherever she came from. You make a choice not to speak the native tongue. You're making a decision, a conscientious effort to say, I refuse to assimilate. And they want to spike, they want to dunk us over it. They want to spike the football right in front of us. There's Hakeem Jeffries lifting this woman up and this charade, this travesty of a press conference to say to the world, not only do you need to give us a path to citizenship, but you better accept the fact that we're not even willing to assimilate enough that we won't learn the English language. Think about that. Think about that. And again, I'd love for Tracy to research the case, the story of Margarita Balbuena, and just find out if she's a legal immigrant or not. I'd like to know. I'd like to know her status. Because I'm wondering if in the course of, oh, I don't know, four decades, she could have done something that would resemble the legal process of becoming a citizen. Minnesota has a great observation. As you saw, Hakeem Jeffries, and I saw that clip today, and I said to the team, isn't that Hakeem Jeffries? Minnesota writes, that is Jeffries trying to get her deported to cause a political uproar just before the midterms. Well, guess what? There's a lot of Margaritas who are being deported, and there's nothing that Margarita can do about it in any language she chooses to speak, because that's not going to stop. Americans voted for it. Americans expect it. Americans demand it. And nobody in this administration is going to take their foot off the gas. And you know what? I'm good with that. Coming up next hour, you know, I'm not big on interviews. This is really more of an issues and caller-driven show, but there are a couple people I want to speak to. I want you to meet Robert Cahaley, who's the senior strategist from the Trafalgar Group. Polling has really, really taken a black eye after what happened in Wisconsin, and I'll get a good pollster's take on that. And Kim Komando, the digital goddess. She knows everything about computers and digital. What do you hear about Indigo? You're going to love incognito. 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Want to do something meaningful with lasting impact during this 250th anniversary of America? Take less than 10 minutes and read the Declaration of Independence. My friends at Americans for Prosperity have launched the Declaration Project, a nationwide effort to help Americans rediscover the principles that made this country exceptional. Dignity, freedom, opportunity, self-governance. The Declaration tells us that all men are created equal, our rights come from our Creator, and government derives its just powers from the consent of the governed. These truths aren't just museum pieces, they're the foundation of American liberty. Read the Declaration aloud with your friends and family, at your cookout, on the porch, on the beach. 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
8: SRN News, I'm Rich Thomason in Washington. Rescue efforts continue in earthquake-stricken Colombia, even as authorities acknowledge the likelihood of finding survivors from Monday's quake is growing slimmer by the hour.
9: Search teams raising fists to call for silence as they listen for signs of life in the rubble. While the new president, Abelardo de la Escriella, says nearly 400 people remain missing, civilian-run databases put the number 10 times higher. The head of Colombia's disaster agency says while hope is dwindling, the search will not stop. In the meantime, tons of international aid has been flowing in. Olga Janeth Castro in Cali says while she was left with nothing, she's thankful for the food and clothing that's been donated.
10: Gracias a nuestro Señor Jesucristo.
9: I'm Ben Thomas.
8: The United Arab Emirates blames Iran for drone attacks on two tankers operated by a state-owned oil company as they move through the Strait of Hormuz. No casualties, but it underscores the dangers faced by vessels as they seek to navigate the international waterway, which, according to former Trump National Security Advisor K.T. McFarland, is becoming increasingly less important.
11: So what has President Trump done? Other presidents have tried to ameliorate Iran or jolly Iran or let them do what they wanted or thought they could charm them out of it. But what President Reagan and what President Trump has done is said, I'll just make the Strait of Hormuz irrelevant. The Strait's irrelevant now. Why? The countries in the region are no longer afraid of Iran. They're getting their oil to market by pipeline. And as every day goes on, more pipelines are built and fortified, so more and more oil will move by pipeline. The UAE already moves 85% of its oil by pipeline.
8: McFarland on the Salem Radio Network. On Wall Street, Dow futures down 74 points. The NASDAQ futures are 70 points higher. 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
0: DeSecco crew isn't sure there is a moderate anymore.
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15: In the science fiction movie Project Hail Mary, now on video, actor Ryan Gosling finds himself floating through space, alone, the sole survivor on a damaged ship. Who is he? What's he supposed to do? Why is everyone dead? Gradually, he remembers his mission, trying to stop the sun from eating itself. Soon, Gosling's character meets an alien he names Rocky. Turns out he's on the same rescue mission. This PG-13 drama emphasizes courage and tugs at the heartstrings. Content concerns include glimpses of dead astronauts as well as light profanity and suggestive innuendo. So we're giving Project Hail Mary a 3.5 out of 5 for family friendliness. 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I'm Adam Holtz for Plugged In by Focus on the Family.
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16: 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And we say, God, let it be. 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We know you don't waste pain. Lord, be the king over my life.
17: Hear more from Ashley's Heart at FamilyMinute.org.
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24: Today, expect partly sunny skies with a chance of a thunderstorm later this afternoon. The high will reach 94 degrees. Tonight, there is a possibility of a thunderstorm early in the evening. Otherwise, it'll be partly cloudy with a low of 79. Tomorrow will be partly sunny with the potential for afternoon and evening thunderstorms in some areas. The high will once again be around 94 degrees. I'm meteorologist Jason Caterina. That's your exclusive AccuWeather forecast on AM 930, The Answer.
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27: From the wild world of DC politics to America's culture clash, brace yourself for the reality check you've been waiting for. The one and only Mike Gallagher.
1: There are a ton of crazy stories that we're trying to wrap our brain around on a Friday. Happy Friday. We made it through another week. What a wild week it has been. Stories out of Texas that are just really, really getting a lot of national media attention. Muslim foot washing stations being installed at the Dallas-Fort Worth International Airport. There's also a really, really intriguing case of a surrogate mom who refused to get an abortion that the parents, the biological parents, wanted because the child was going to have a health condition. She fled to Texas where she gave birth. Now the parents, of course, want to raise the child, which is a little bit nutty to me. And of course, we've got this wild week where Democrat socialist and chef Francesca Hung was defeated in a contentious primary. And what's wild is the polling. And there is something really off when the polling world says that a candidate is going to win an election by 20, 25. One poll said 29 points, and she winds up losing. And we've seen this time and time again. So I thought it would be really meaningful to talk to somebody I consider to be a really good pollster. When I look at polls, and polls are really funny, when they go our way, we love them. When they don't, we tend to roll our eyes. The Trafalgar Group is one of those polling outfits that generally seems to always get it right, or often gets it right. In fact, in South Carolina, which is where Robert Kahaly is based, they actually were about as close to this last round in the U.S. Senate race that has been opened up over the untimely death of Senator Lindsey Graham than anybody else. So let's welcome to the Mike Gallagher Show the founder, senior strategist, and chief pollster of the Trafalgar Group, Robert Kahaly. Robert, I don't think I knew what upstate South Carolina ties you had. You know, that's kind of my home away from home.
2: Oh, I know that. I was listening to you back in the day, my friend. I'm not surprised. I always knew you were going to be a big deal.
1: I don't know about that. Well, you're a big deal in the polling world, and that's why I wanted to kind of pick your brain a little bit today. So thank you for joining us. And, yeah, we both share a love and a lot of time in the upstate of South Carolina, where, of course, every day we're on 98.9 WORD. Robert, before we get into the X's and O's of what you guys presented in the South Carolina Senate race, can you give me your personal reaction to the way polling in general is being denounced, disparaged, criticized? You see these numbers in Wisconsin, and people are saying you can't trust polls, you shouldn't believe in polls, you can't believe they are being manipulated, they're a joke, they're garbage. As somebody who makes his living doing this, I gotta believe that criticism, you must take some of that criticism kind of personally.
2: No, I actually love it because they do stink. Nothing makes those of us who routinely get it right look better than these guys.
1: Yeah.
2: I have a philosophy that polls have one of two purposes. They are either designed to reflect the electorate, or they are designed to affect the electorate.
1: Right.
2: And we've seen too many of these big media organizations and university polls that clearly, you know, have an agenda. You know, they give some of us out there a hard time saying, well, you know, we're Republicans, so the polls going to leave. You know what? We'd rather get it right than push an agenda. We actually have the lowest error rating for any national firm in the last 10 years. We're the number one number one private sector polling company in the country because our error rate is just so low. I mean, in the South Carolina race is a great example. We were 1.2 away from getting it perfect. Last year in the presidential, Georgia, 1/10 of a point, North Carolina, 2/10 of a point, Pennsylvania, 2/10 of a point from getting exactly right. So the thing is, if your goal is to get it right and you know how to do it, you can. But if your goal is to try to influence how people feel, and the thing is, it's like everybody's all panicked. I'm like, hey, this has been going on in the general elections, guys. Wake up. This is what they do every year. And you're already seeing all these nonsense polls. You know, people talking, you know, like that we're going to lose Texas. You know what? I think that it matters. When you look at polls, you've got to look at what the track record is. You've got to look at it by pollster. And, you know, nothing can demonstrate this more than if you look at the betting odds. When we put a poll out, it moves the betting odds because they know we're going to be right.
1: Wow.
2: These big media polls, they don't move the betting odds.
1: So,
2: because they know they're not going to be right.
1: So, Robert, tell me then, when I look at these polls that show James Tallarico is going to become Texas's new senator, and I see all these polls showing the success that this DSA movement is achieving, and then along comes a polling group like Trafalgar Group, and you're right, you look at South Carolina, it was actually kind of eerie how close you were to perfection with Darlene Graham finishing first, Ralph Norman finishing second in the special election for U.S. Senate in South Carolina. Would you say, and I think you've alluded to this, but let me just get you to confirm it, are they so off in places like Wisconsin and Texas because they are only pushing an agenda? Or are their methods so lousy? Are their techniques so bad? Is their process so crappy? And you just have a better way of doing it. I mean, which is it?
2: All of the above. All of the above. They are sending an agenda, but they're also doing things in a very backward way. I mean, one of the things is, Matt Towery and I were talking about this with Insider Advantage. He, you know, certainly one of the best pollsters in America, and he and I are great friends. We were talking about what's going on with some of these DSA things, some of these races, and we think that there is, you know, how there was a shy Trump voter that, you know, the polling establishment still says never existed. Yeah, right. Right. We think there is a shy liberal Democrat now. They're shy liberal Democrats. They really aren't DSA. They're just old-fashioned liberals.
1: Right.
2: But they don't want to, when they get a poll, people don't know who's polling. We always get this, well, am I going to be on the list? What are you doing with this information?
1: Right.
2: That's one of the number one questions we get. So they don't want to be held out as somebody who's not along with the plan. So a lot of them are saying that they're going to vote for these DSA candidates with no intention of doing so.
1: Right.
2: I think we do actually have a shy liberal now that, you know, they're just old fashioned liberals. They're not socialist.
1: Well, you're diplomatic, Robert. You use the word shy. I think the better word to use is they're fearful. They're afraid. They don't want to.
2: Absolutely.
1: They don't want to enrage these people. I mean, you've got these some of these people are almost freak shows. I mean, with the violence and the threat of political bloodshed, you got the big popular podcaster, you know, talking about the blood of landlords turning the streets red and all this horrible, horrible stuff. And they're probably, you're right, there's a bunch of maybe moderate or sort of, like you said, old school, old fashioned Democrats who are saying, I don't want to have that mob turn on me.
2: They're absolutely completely afraid.
1: Yeah.
2: And the other thing is how they do in these polls. You know, they push this, well, you've got to do just live callers. It's got to be live callers. You know, every time I give a speech, I ask people, how many people under 50 do you know who answered the phone from a number they don't know verbally?
1: Thank you. Exactly.
2: Who the hell are they talking to?
1: I'll never in a million years answer a phone, a call that I don't recognize the number. Robert Cahaley is our guest. He's the senior strategist, founder, chief pollster of the Trafalgar Group. Robert, can we take a minute or two to get into what the polling, since you mentioned that, and I think people are fascinated by how it works. Talk about your tactics or your techniques. What do you guys do? How do you poll people? Because, and I will tell you, and I've said this on air for years, as you may or may not know, you want a gold standard. You look at the Trafalgar Group. You want polling that's accurate. You know, Marquette University, they had Francesca Hong winning, I think, by 25 points. Now, how can you get it that wrong? So what does Trafalgar do that these other pollsters don't do? And how help us understand, in layman's terms, what the process is for you to present these numbers.
2: Hey, one of the things, we have a whole different kind of system we use. But the first thing is, you know, you look at people trying to poll whole states and they're like doing 400 people, 500 people. We do not, every state, we poll at least 1,000 people. Mm-hmm. Because that's what helps you get that error rate down, is you got to poll more people. Second, we don't ask crazy long questionnaires. Have you ever seen some of these questionnaires? They're asking them 30 questions. The most, when people ask what they questions they ask us when we call them, when we speak to somebody or we text them, who are you doing this for? What are you doing with this information? And how long is this going to take?
1: Right.
2: And if you tell them, oh, we just need 20 minutes of your time, you know, I call those the Pony Express pollsters. They're not even in the real world anymore, right, because the average people don't live that way. We believe in keeping the questionnaires down and dirty. We try to poll 9 or 10 the most questions. That's the threshold of keeping under 5 minutes is what keeps average people participating. And the other thing is, even with text, and text is the best way to poll, but there are two different ways you can text. Some of these guys send out links, and we do it where we send you the question. You just all you got to do is reply back, you know, 1, 2, or 3.
1: Is that your primary way of polling people now, is by text?
2: Yeah, it is. It is the way that works the best.
1: I see.
2: But the thing is people are hesitant to click a random link, but nobody's afraid to press 2,
1: right,
2: and then be served the next question.
1: Right.
2: So people are nervous. You know, they don't want to be clicking random links. That's what old people do, and that's why they end up getting swindled all the time. They click random links.
1: Of course,
2: so
1: it happens.
2: We also believe in email.
1: Right.
2: And we certainly there's a place for live calls, but this thing of shy voters is affected most with live calls.
1: Right.
2: Because that's
1: right,
2: when you start dealing with an agenda of the person asking the question.
1: So final question. Obviously, you've got something to really brag about and be proud of. The track record of the Trafalgar Group is really, really, again, I call it the gold standard. It's unparalleled, in my opinion. And I know that opinion is shared by many people here in the media. But is there a part of you, though, that is discouraged by how terrible much of the polling is right now, Wisconsin being the most recent and notable example? In other words, isn't there bound to be a damning effect on what you do too, even though you've got nothing to do with some of these grotesque mistakes?
2: If I ran a chicken place and everybody in town was serving bad chicken and I served good chicken, I'd love it.
1: Yeah.
2: And that's what I feel about polling.
1: I got it. I got good answer. Hey, it's great to finally meet you in person. I've admired your work for years, and again, great to know that we share. Thank you, Robert. Let's get you back again, okay? And keep fighting the good fight. We appreciate the great work you're doing on behalf of the American people. Take care, Robert.
2: Yes, sir.
1: All the best. That's Robert Cahaley from the Trafalgar Group. And again, he's right, I guess. If all the polling is pretty bad, go look at the good ones. And I think Trafalgar is one of the best. 800-655-MIKE, welcome in. We got a lot to cover today, including, I did a live tease a minute ago. Boy, did I butcher the name of Incogni. But Incogni is a game changer in the digital space. Ever heard of the great Kim Komando? Wait till you see what she has to say about this brand new way for you to get the data brokers and the spammers and the irritants off your back on your phone. That and a whole lot more coming up here in the Relief Factor Studios.
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1: Mike Gallagher. Some people are all talk, but conservative farmer Wilton Simpson gets the job done. That's why 61 Florida sheriffs, 24 former Cattlemen Association presidents, and Governor Ron DeSantis all agree. We need Republican Wilton Simpson for Commissioner of Agriculture. They endorse him because Wilton's done the job before. Safeguarding our food supply? He got it done. Conservative Wilton Simpson banned hostile nations, including China, from buying Florida farmland. Standing with our farmers and against overdevelopment, he got it done. Conservative Wilton Simpson increased farmland preservation by 243%. Expanding Florida's wildlife corridors, he got it done. Conservative Wilton Simpson created the Florida Wildlife Corridor Program and conserved 18 million acres of Florida land, including thousands of acres of working farmland. Wilton Simpson is a conservative workhorse who gets the job done. A proven conservative farmer endorsed by Ron DeSantis. Wilton Simpson for Commissioner of Agriculture. Paid for by Wilton Simpson, Republican for Florida Commissioner of Agriculture.
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0: Well, there has been an arrest made in Washington, D.C. The suspect accused of vandalizing the World War II memorial in our nation's capital has been arrested. Wonder how they're going to blame Trump for this one. Is this going to be blamed on a contractor? Is this going to be... What's this going to be? How's this going to get to be Trump's fault? Because they'll figure out a way, right? It'll be Trump's fault. Somehow they're gonna go after him. The Department of Justice and the U.S. Attorney's Office in the District of Columbia are charging Melissa L. Ferris with 2 felony charges for her alleged role in the vandalism. Janine Pirro said, vandalizing our World War II memorial is a despicable attack on a sacred monument honoring the Americans who fought and died for our freedom. This morning, we're filing 2 felony charges, depredation against property of the United States and destruction of veterans' memorials in federal district court against Melissa L. Ferris. I'm sure Melissa L. Ferris is a rock solid

0: conservative, don't you think? She's probably a Republican. I'm sure she's a Republican activist. She probably is a member of the Turning Point Action movement, or I'm sure she's a conservative, right? Well, I'm sure we're going to learn all about Melissa L. Ferris, but I'm just positive she's got to be a registered Republican who's now charged with felony counts of vandalizing the World War II memorial in our nation's capital. Unreal. 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
6: SRN News, I'm Rich Thomason in Washington. But nothing official from the prosecution or the defense, but sources say that today could bring a major development in a high-profile stalking and murder case out of New York City. Sources tell various media outlets that Luigi Mangione may plead guilty to the federal case stemming from the ambush killing of former UnitedHealthcare CEO on a Manhattan sidewalk back in 2024. Indiana's governor is deploying additional resources to deal with the impact of severe flooding that's devastated so much of the state. Rescuers in Colombia have been pleading for silence as they listen for signs of life in the rubble left by the deadly earthquake that hit on Monday. The disaster killed more than 280 people, with hundreds more still missing. Firefighters in France and central England battling multiple fires amid record-breaking heat. More details at srnnews.com.
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9: Here in California, you think Joe Biden was a climate change extremist. Joe Biden never suggested banning the sale of gas-powered cars by 2035, which Gavin Newsom did until there was a big pushback and he stopped. I mean, you name it. On and on and on and on. Regulating this, regulating that, regulating this, regulating that. Everything that these Democrat socialists want done, they're doing out here in California.
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10: Hi, I'm Jennifer Winkler, your conservative Republican candidate for state representative. 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I'd be honored to have your vote on August 18th. Please vote Jennifer Winkler for state representative. 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
8: Maybe you've thought about taking a cruise. 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But this is not just another vacation. This is the Gulf of America Cruise. 7 days through the Caribbean with Mike Gallagher, Scott Jennings, Larry O'Connor, Jennifer Horn, and a ship full of people who love this country.
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14: Today will bring partly sunny skies with a chance of a thunderstorm developing in some areas later this afternoon, along with a high of 94. Tonight, there may be a thunderstorm in a few spots early this evening. Otherwise, expect partly cloudy conditions with a low of 79. Tomorrow is forecasted to be partly sunny with the possibility of an afternoon and evening thunderstorm in spots, also reaching a high of 94. I'm meteorologist Jason Caterina. That's your exclusive AccuWeather forecast on AM 930, The Answer.

0: Gallagher.
1: When the team first approached me and asked me to consider endorsing something called Incogni, I said, I want to try it. Let me see what this is all about, because it made a lot of sense to me. I know about these data brokers and how your phone blows up with spam calls and text messages, and how your data, your information, your personal information is sort of snatched up by a lot of players out there. So I did it. I did Incogni, and wow, blown away. I've already had about 200 or so data brokers where my data has been scrubbed from them, so they don't have access. And then the team said, how'd you like to talk to Kim Komando about Incogni? I said, Kim Komando? You mean this lady that she's been my go-to for decades about computers and online and technology? This lady has been ahead of the curve like nobody's business. She's a nationally recognized digital lifestyle expert. Of course, she reaches millions of people through the Kim Komando show. And I thought, can I talk to Kim Komando in person? Here she is, the one and only Kim Komando. Kim, it's an honor to get to meet you through this whole Incogni journey. How are you?
2: I'm great. Thanks for having me on.
1: Now, it's my pleasure, and you've got to feel great these days when everything is digital, digital, digital, and everybody's concerned about, you know, how do we do this? How do we get ahead of this? You've been talking about this stuff for many, many years. So, like I said, you're a trailblazer in this world.
2: Well, you know, I've actually been using a computer since I was about 8 years old. My mom was a systems analyst at Bell Labs. I don't know if you remember, Mike, but I think you do. Do you remember when you used to have to call 411 in order to get, like, somebody's phone number? My mom was actually one of the developers of that system. And so also the first video phone in the 70s, she was involved in those projects too. So I've been around computers my entire life. And when I started this radio show, I will tell you that the people at ABC, I wanted them to syndicate the show. And they told me that a show for technology would only be for, like, geeks and freaks. And then the guy in charge of CBS radio told me that the internet was just a fad, that it would never amount to anything.
1: Whoa. Isn't that wild? And here we are. I mean, and so, look, you were, like I said, you were ahead of it. I mean, now, I mean, you knew this was coming, probably because of your family background and your early forays into the computer space. And you know, I subscribe to your newsletter. You've got The Current, which is all about technology news, scam alerts, privacy. Because, look, this is a big, big concern that millions of us have. All the data that they have, you know. And, Kim, this is what is so special about Incogni. When you and I met the other day, we talked about the need for a service, a place like Incogni for people, because these people search sites, sell your home address for a couple of bucks. You could go type your name in right now, and you'd be shocked at how much information you can find about yourself. And you reminded me, Kim, that monster who killed that Minnesota lawmaker and her husband in their own home. Inside his car, they found a notebook with a handwritten list of websites, data brokers. Right. Tell us, Kim, who data brokers are, what they do, and how it can be used for such nefarious ends.
2: Well, you know, that's a horrible story, you know, and they thought, like, inside the guy's car, they would find a weapons list, when actually it was just a list of people's search sites, 11 to be exact, where he paid just a few dollars in order to get this lawmaker's home address where he murdered her and also the husband and the dog. Right. And data brokers, it's this billion-dollar industry. And it's a lot more than just your name, your address, and your phone number. It's your relatives. It's your age. It's said that the data brokers have at least 3,000 different data points on every single American. I mean, I don't know about you, but 3,000 data points, right? And then every time you pick up your phone, you're adding yet another data point, because I don't know about you, I don't read the terms and conditions when I install an app, right? Okay.
1: No, of course not.
2: But every time you use an app where you're giving out your location, it may be scanning your texts, it may actually be looking at your email. I mean, you really don't know. So the data brokers collect all this information, and then they sell it. They sell it to anybody who asks. it's not like with this guy in Minnesota. It's not like, why exactly do you need her home address and phone number? No, they don't ask. If you have a credit card, then you can buy whatever you want. And these data points that we have, it goes even further than that. I mean, you may be wondering why you got maybe an increase in your car insurance. Well, it could be that a data broker bought some information from an app that you have on your phone. And when you're driving, is it a hard brake? I mean, are you going fast? Are you driving in a bad part of town at 2 o'clock in the morning? I mean, it just goes on and on and on.
1: Sure. So that brings us to Incogni, because as I learned personally, and that's why I am now an enthusiastic customer. I want everybody in this audience to sign up, because Incogni, and I'm going to put it in terms that I think I understand. You'll be way better at this than me, but it forces these data brokers and these people search sites to delete you. And then after you're deleted, then Incogni keeps going back and checking, because they have a way of, that data has a way of creeping back. Do I have it right, Kim? Go ahead.
2: Yeah, you did a great job. I mean, and that's what Incogni does. They file these forms legally on your behalf in order to remove you from these data broker sites. And then they also put you on data suppression lists. And then if your data goes back on these sites, because say you picked up your phone again, right, is that they will make sure that you're off these data broker lists, so that this way, you know, you will disappear. I mean, you know, they can't spam you if they can't find you, right? They can't they can't scam you if you don't exist. And you'll find that your phone is not going to be ringing with all these junk text messages and phone calls anymore. And that's what Incogni does. Now, I will say that, you know, you can do this yourself. I mean, you can. But each of these data broker sites could take you maybe 5 hours, 6 hours. They're not going to make it easy to let you get off of their lists. And so you may have to fill out a form. You may have to fax, yes, your driver's license or a copy of your passport to who knows who in order to get you out of these lists.
1: Well, you know who makes it easy? Incogni does, and that's what I learned. And now I'm so thrilled to be able to share this. And I asked for the good folks at Incogni to do a big offer for our audience, and I think 60% off is a pretty fine offer. 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And Kim Commando, what an honor it is to finally get to meet you in person. Thank you for sharing this incredible information about Incogni. 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I will continue to go to you. You can go to getkim.com for all kinds of information about Kim Commando, her newsletters, and all the work that you're doing. 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Thanks, Kim. 18 before the hour, a lot more coming up. A busy, busy Friday. An arrest made. I wonder what Melissa, the lovely woman who spray painted and vandalized the World War II Memorial, what do you suppose her real agenda was? Look, Luigi Mangione is expected to plead guilty today in federal court. I guess we should be a little bit grateful that, you know, Melissa didn't just want to murder a veteran, huh? She just wanted to spray paint, apparently, the World War II Memorial. And wait till you hear about the press conference this week in Morristown, New Jersey. There's a young, or not so young, a woman, an illegal immigrant from Mexico who's had it with America's immigration policies, decided to hold a press conference. Wait till you hear and see that press conference. They got that and a whole lot more coming up.
0: Too fast to take that test.

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5: In 1783, the Revolutionary War was nearly over, but America's future remained uncertain. Officers in the Continental Army were angry. Congress had failed to provide promised pay, and some considered using the Army's power to force the government's hand. George Washington understood their frustration, but he also knew the liberty they had fought to win could be destroyed by the very army that secured it. Washington confronted his officers and urged them to choose honor, patience, and loyalty to the Republic over rebellion. He could have used their anger to increase his own power. Instead, he used his influence to restrain it. Power asks what it can take. Character asks what duty requires. Washington's lesson still stands. Freedom survives when leaders place principle above ambition and remain faithful to God, country, and the people they serve.
6: 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The miracle? It united civil liberties left and the don't tread on me right. These folks agree on nothing. Now they agree on Flock. That's not a controversy. That's a perfect storm. Yesterday, Flock CEO felt the heat. New limits on police access. His words were not Big Brother. Too late. Vandals are ripping cameras right off the poles. Cities and HOAs are canceling contracts. Flock's bracing for serious losses. And here's the kicker. The government's plate readers, still up. Still scanning, still watching you drive to Target. Guess when the whole country gives you the bird, the flock scatters. Get more tech news that you can use with my free newsletter. 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When police search the car of the man who assassinated a Minnesota lawmaker and her husband in their own home, they found a notebook. Inside, a handwritten list of 11 websites. 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
1: So many nutty stories in the world. How about the Muslim foot washing stations that they're building at the DFW airport? How about that? And then ask me how many Christian, Catholic, or Jewish synagogues or churches or chapels are in place at the Dallas-Fort Worth International Airport. We got to tackle that. I can't wait to get your assessment of that one. Man, oh man. Here we go. Every day there seems to be a story like this. And then I see a press conference in Morristown, New Jersey. This is a doozy. This is the doozy of all doozies. And we've done a little research about the woman who was featured in the press conference organized by the Democrats, including Hakeem Jeffries. ICE is violently out of control. We got to stop this deportation. ICE must be stopped. Wait until you hear the press conference that Hakeem Jeffries helped put together featuring a lady named Margarita Balbuena. She's been in America for a long time, and she's demanding change. More on that in just a moment. 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When prompted, say the keyword Mike Gallagher so that you too can make the switch to America's wireless company, my wireless company, Pure Talk. All right. So Tuesday, Morristown, New Jersey. The Democrats decide to hold a press conference to denounce President Trump, to complain about ICE, to say there has to be a path to citizenship for the illegals who are living here in the United States of America. And they decided to feature a woman named Margarita Cielo Balbuena. Check out the way this press conference unfolded. And if you're watching today on Salem News Channel, you'll see over Margarita Cielo Balbuena, she is flanked by House Minority Leader Hakeem Jeffries over her left shoulder, and to her right is the necessary interpreter.
2: Les pido que sean campeones de un cambio a la ley de migración. Necesitamos una vía de la ciudadanía para todos quienes estamos presentes por 7 años o más en este país y que paren las redadas y la inmigración aterrorizada.
3: I ask that you be champions of a change in the immigration laws. We need a path to citizenship for those of us that have been present at least 7 years in this country. We need a stop to these raids that immigration is using to terrorize Dover.
2: No es justo que yo esté en este país desde el 1989. Pago mis impuestos, soy dueña de casa, dueña de negocio, que le doy trabajo a otras, que tengo a mis hijos, a mis nietos nacidos acá, que igual sufren el dolor físico y psicológico.
3: It is not just that someone like me, who has been in this country since 1989, who pays taxes, who is a homeowner, a business owner, who gives work to others, someone who has children and grandchildren who are born in this country, that I have to suffer the psychological and physical abuse.
2: Más humillación que es un arresto violento y a la vida de una cárcel de inmigración.
3: And that I have to also suffer the humiliation that is the violent arrest and detention in an immigration detention center.
1: Now, it was revealed, and she admitted, that she entered the United States in 1989. Apparently her husband, she and her husband, entered the U.S. illegally, okay? And for nearly 40 years, she has lived in this country and can't stand at a podium and express her outrage and demands for us to end the mass deportation in English. She can't apparently speak a word of English. So she has to stand there with an interpreter. And the interpreter, incidentally, sounds angrier than she does. It reminded me of the old Saturday Night Live sketch. Remember Garrett Morris, when they decided to have a new hard of hearing, or people who couldn't hear, to have a new interpreter or translator for the news anchor? And the news anchor would say, Our top story tonight is Garrett Morris yelling. That's what that reminded me of. She's prattling on in Spanish about how outraged she is at our immigration system. She's an illegal immigrant who doesn't speak a word of English at a podium demanding that we stop what we're doing. Can you imagine going to Mexico and standing up after you've lived in Mexico for nearly 40 years and haranguing the Mexican government with the benefit of an interpreter who would speak in Spanish for you, because you don't bother to speak any Spanish, after living there for 37 years? How could you live in America for 37 years and not speak any English? Well, because you don't want to speak English. Because you don't want to assimilate. Because you do not want to be a legal citizen, a legal immigrant. You're happy with your illegal status, along with your illegal immigrant husband. And if this country had any sense, she and her husband would be deported tomorrow. This is incredible. I really thought that was parody. I thought that was a satirical sketch on Saturday Night Live. Sitting around making demands in Spanish. And Hakeem Jeffries is too stupid to know how bad it looks. Although maybe he did it on purpose. Maybe he figures Trump will see it on the news and deport her, and then they can have another cause celeb. In Spanish, telling us how we better give her a path to citizenship. Because over 37 years, she couldn't be bothered to figure it out on her own. Man, oh man, we better fight hard for this country, or this country's going to be gone forever. Let's take you to Texas. Two big stories. How about the Muslim foot baths? This is a wild, wild occurrence, and evidently not unique to the DFW airport in Dallas-Fort Worth. And NPR claims that faith is the centerpiece of Senate candidate James Tallarico's campaign. You know, the guy that says teaching kids the Bible is propaganda? All of that coming up.
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7: 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The sprint of the Democratic Party over the left edge.
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8: With SRN News, Tom Rich Thomason in Washington. The Trump administration is asking the Supreme Court to allow the White House to resume construction of the president's $400 million ballroom project while it appeals a lower court's order to halt the work. Shoppers unexpectedly cut their spending in July. A boost from government tax refunds faded.
9: Retail sales slipped 0.6% last month, the biggest drop since May of 2025, from a revised gain of 0.2%, according to the Commerce Department data released this morning. There was a notable bump in spending in both April and May as Americans dipped into their tax refunds. Excluding sales at gas stations and auto dealers, retail sales in July fell 0.2%. Gas prices ticked up again overnight to $4.08 per gallon on Friday, up from $3.85 a month ago, according to Motor Club AAA. Bernie Bennett in Washington.
8: A judge has tossed out Nevada's fake electors case.
10: Six Nevada Republicans were accused of submitting a bogus certificate that falsely declared Donald Trump the winner of the state's 2020 presidential election. But that case has now been dismissed. While prosecutors argued the defendants intended for their documents to be mistaken for actual electoral votes, the judge sided with those defendants. They called it an act of political theater designed to publicize their concerns about the election and preserve their rights to challenge the official results. Three other fake elector cases in Arizona, Michigan, and Georgia also have been dismissed. I'm Ben Thomas.
8: Accused healthcare CEO assassin Luigi Mangione may plead guilty today to federal stalking charges in the murder of Brian Thompson on a Manhattan sidewalk in 2024. Such a plea could spare Mangione from a state trial on murder charges. On Wall Street, the Dow is down 64 points. This is SRN News. There are some issues people do not want to talk about.
11: According to a new study from the Foundation for Individual Rights and Expression, only about one-third of Americans feel very comfortable expressing their views on abortion. When it comes to transgenderism, just 25% feel safe saying what they really feel. And about 22% say they would feel comfortable expressing themselves on the Israeli-Palestinian conflict. The Foundation says a lot of people fear their opinions will cause them to be punished. Michael Harrington reporting.
12: A WNBA task force of team presidents and general managers met Wednesday discussing transgender athletes, but did not make any changes to eligibility rules. The league's collective bargaining agreement states that only players who are women are eligible to play in the WNBA, but it does not include any more specific language defining male or female. Earlier this month, two former NBA players declared themselves eligible for next year's WNBA draft, saying they identify as women. SRN News. Well, if you have one of those compact refrigerators, see if yours is part of this safety recall.
13: Kaluli has recalled about 250,000 mini fridges due to fire and burn hazards. The Consumer Product Safety Commission says the recall affects certain 10-liter and 15-liter mini fridges that have an electric switch that can short circuit. Consumers are urged to stop using the recalled mini fridges immediately. The company has received at least 19 reports of the products overheating or catching fire, causing more than $80,000 in property damage. The recall covers older model mini fridges sold between January of 2019 and October of 2024. I'm Mike Hemp.
12: Arizona State University offering a new bachelor's degree in content creation. Critics question the value of such a degree. Proponents insist content creation is a viable career path today. More details, srnnews.com.
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19: Today, expect partly sunny skies with a chance of a thunderstorm in some areas late this afternoon as we reach a high of 94. Tonight, there could be a thunderstorm in spots early in the evening. Otherwise, it'll be partly cloudy with a low of 79. Tomorrow, anticipate partly sunny conditions with the possibility of an afternoon and evening thunderstorm in spots as temperatures again climb to 94 degrees. I'm meteorologist Jason Caterina. That's your exclusive AccuWeather forecast on AM 930, The Answer.
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22: 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His article

0: Now app. He's president of Gunderson Capital Management. Here is professional money manager, Bill Gunderson.
1: And welcome to the Friday. It is, thank goodness, it's Friday edition of the Best Stocks Now show on this August the 14th. This is Bill Gunderson, president of Gunderson Capital Management, and I'm here with Barry Kite, our chartered financial analyst and certified financial planner. We got a lot in store today. I kind of want to go back and just revisit a little bit the highlights of this past week with a couple of inflation reports. Seemingly no missiles being fired at tankers in the Strait of Hormuz. That's helped the markets. Interest rates have remained tame, and we had a slew of earnings this past week, including some earnings from some very, very key AI stocks. And we have another one weighing in today. Market's very sleepy so far on this Friday. Maybe we'll get an easy day, Barry. That doesn't happen very often. Usually it's pretty tense and we're moving as fast as we can. But today we're not moving. The needle's not moving too far one way or the other. I guess the one that pops out to me the most, gold. Gold is up about 60 basis points. Let's just take a look at a chart of gold. We're kind of bullish on gold again. We ran it up. We took a 66% profit in our gold position earlier this year. We have not gotten back into it. It sunk quite a ways after we sold it. It lost its luster, I guess you could say. And that silver trade last year, which was the hottest trade in the entire market, that one lost its luster. But for whatever reasons, gold bottomed out here recently and starting to make some constructive moves. Pretty good chart on gold. I'm not a big fan of gold.
2: We added it to the bond portfolio, right? Earlier this week, yeah. And so, yeah, it's been perking back up as you've been keep touting and keeping an eye on it. Of course, it seems that when things spur up in Iran and missiles start flying in the Strait of Hormuz, that gold has been actually going down. But as there's kind of no news, it's actually been getting a nice bid for the last week and a half.
1: Joe the plumber out there listening to the show is saying, how do you put gold? How do you justify putting a gold ETF in a bond portfolio? Explain that one, Barry.
2: Yeah, well, it's a hedge. It's designed as a non-correlated asset. That's kind of why you have bonds, to be non-correlated to, say, the equity markets or some other asset class, if you will. So it's a diversifier in a portfolio, and it's an inflation hedge as well. In inflation, the problem with bond funds, right, or problem with bonds in general, or any fixed income payment is obviously if you move the needle on inflation, right, especially upwards, that whatever cash flow you were getting is not worth as much anymore. And so that's another reason to have gold in the portfolio.
1: Well, and I would also say that back in 2022, when the Fed went on a rampage and sounded the horn, that's like a freight train coming around the bend and sounding the horn and the smoke's coming up and everything. It's time to get off the tracks.
2: Sounds like a country song. Yeah,
1: I think there is one there by Willie Nelson or something like that, or maybe Arlo Guthrie. We don't own bond funds. Bond funds are pathetic, pathetic performers. You can look it up in the app, pull up any bond fund, and look at the 10-year performance of it. But I don't have a problem for people that want safe money, and I suppose non-correlated to the stock market. It ain't non-traded REITs, and it's not private credit. No. That's a high-risk game there and illiquid. There's nothing wrong with owning individual bonds. If that's your cup of tea, if you're happy with 4.5%, 5% a year, I don't have a problem with that. But we hedged our bond fund with an inverse ETF on long-term bonds. That thing went up like 96% that year when Silicon Valley Bank went down. they had just the opposite. They had a massive position long in long-term bonds, which are the most susceptible to any change in interest rates, just like long-term stocks are also susceptible to changes in interest rates. So it only made sense to go inverse the long bond with an ETF, a ProShares ETF. What's the symbol on that ETF? I'm trying to think what it is.
2: I was just looking it up. I think it was either TBT or TLT.
1: Yeah, TBT. You're right, TBT. TLT, I think, is long the 20-year plus bond. And TBT is short the 20-year bond. And that did very well as a hedge. And you could say, well, what are you doing with an inverse fund and a bond fund? We're hedging against a Fed gone wild, a Fed that was so far behind the curve. Jerome Powell, who's no longer the Fed chairman, and that could be one of the reasons, was so far behind the curve. Now, you could blame the COVID stimulus and the inflation that kicked in and everything like that because of the COVID stimulus. But I think the Fed should have started moving way sooner than they did. So anyways, that's that with bonds and the move in interest rates and the move in gold here today. And I want to talk about some big winners. You know, one of the biggest winners in the market this year has been SanDisk, and it is still one of our largest positions. SanDisk had an investor day, I think yesterday or the day before, and man, SanDisk really broke out again yesterday. It's been pretty volatile this year, but we're going to go through the numbers on SanDisk and the performance. Remember, it's one of the now five memory makers in the world, but they're in the right space for that, for the AI and the memory chips that are needed. I was talking to another guy last night that builds computers for people, his friends. And I said, how are memory prices right now? He just rolled his eyes, Barry. He said, oh, my God.
2: Yeah, because you knew what the answer was going to be.
1: Yes, they're right through the roof, number one. And number two, the average guy, it's very hard to get those memory chips. And while it's a boom for Micron and SK Hynix and SanDisk and Samsung and this Chinese CXMT company, it's bad news for Apple, which relies and needs a lot of these memory chips in their iPhones and in their computers, and it's causing Apple fits with their profit margins and having to raise prices on a lot of their products to make up for it. So, you know, there's always the haves and have-nots in that supply-demand equation. Definitely the ones that need the memory chips are on the losing end of that. And I would also say that we're winding down. Earnings season is now almost over. So I don't think that the needle's going to move much from where it was last week, where we're now looking for a 50% plus increase in earnings this quarter for the S&P 500 versus the same quarter last year. So I say good luck to Michael Burry with his short bets on some of these stocks that are just booming right now. He's got a lot of courage. He's standing on, he's trying to stop a freight train with a short position. That's not very good ammo to stop a freight train, but I wish him good luck on that. You know, I've seen others stubbornly stand in front of a freight train, the Jim Chanos's of the world and others, and get run over by said freight train. I think also the news coming out of the Strait of Hormuz this past week, or the lack thereof, we really haven't seen any news other than Trump is going to really amp up the financial, hit him where it hurts, Barry, in the pocketbook. I mean, he's going to put a total blockade. Iran's economy, I don't know what percentage of their economy is selling oil, but it's a big percentage of their economy. And you cut off that, and they're in trouble. I mean, it has to be the black market and selling to rogue nations and whatnot. But there hasn't really been any.
2: They have to put it on a truck and run it out of there.
1: Yeah, that would take a lot of trucks. I could see a train, you know, but I think we could blow up a train with a few fighter jets, and that would make a heck of a mess. But there hasn't been any real. The Houthis have been quiet. They haven't shot at any tankers. And it sounds like we're going to blockade and kind of control that Strait of Hormuz. That's helped the markets this past week. But the earnings really have been the story once again. You know, you had Nebius and CoreWeave and Core and several other key AI stocks that had blockbuster earnings this past week. We'll be right back.

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And welcome back here to the second quarter of today's Best Stocks Now show. Maximum pressure is being applied. I like Scott Bessent. I think he's done a really good job as our Treasury Secretary. Of course, he came from Charleston, South Carolina, to join the Trump administration. He says that the U.S. is going to impose unprecedented measures next week to economically isolate Iran. He told Newsmax on Thursday. By the way, Newsmax reported earnings today. For the first time, they reported a little profit. But that's a tough business. That's a really tough business to be profitable and to compete in that world. Look how poorly the CNBCs of the world, MSNBC, all of the major networks really struggling. And then you've got Newsmax

0: That's a tough duty. The George Washington is reportedly headed to replace the USS Abraham Lincoln, which has been deployed in the Middle East for 250 days. If you've ever been on one of those aircraft carriers, so which I've toured many there in San Diego, I think we have three based out of San Diego, where I'm from. They've got movie theaters. I mean, it ain't a carnival cruise, but it's a city.
1: It's a 5,000 crew city, yeah.
0: But still, it's nice to get out and get home and see the family and see the wife and this kind of thing. So that's going to help them. He says we are going to combine economic isolation. It will be a combination of economic isolation like the world has never seen before. He's talking like Trump now. The world's never seen anything like this. And the continued blockade in the Strait of Hormuz that will keep anything from going in and out of these Iranian ports. So they're going to totally, which that's a tactic of war, right? You surround and you isolate and you cut off the enemy from all of their supplies, and especially the ones that Iran depends on for money. But the oil markets have not moved much, even though this is happening. Okay, in the AI race, we have an update. Google launches Gemini 3.7 Flash. And, you know, look, Google is a major player in the AI race. There's no question about that. Some have said that Gemini is the best. It was Mark Benioff at Salesforce that said Gemini blew everyone else out of the water. But Alphabet stock has not been very good. We don't own it. I don't consider it to... I actually came up with 35 stocks last night, Barry. I might pare it down.
1: Did you get 35?
0: I came up with 35, okay. And in today's newsletter, I'm going to begin, probably over the next five newsletters, I'm going to go over all 35 of the what I consider to be the best stocks in the market, or at least the terrific 35, whatever we're going to coin it, 31 flavors maybe. I grew up near a Baskin-Robbins in Glendale, Burbank, California, 31 flavors of the best stocks now. Most of them come from the tech industry, obviously. But Alphabet has been pretty soggy, actually, despite and you know what? For me, this doesn't bode well for the ones that haven't gone public yet. Here you have a public company with one of the leading AI models in the world today with Gemini, and it's really not helping the stock much. And Gemini or Google is also a well diversified company. Now you've got OpenAI and Anthropic going public someday, and they're not well diversified. They're dependent upon their AI. I would not be an investor in those stocks when they go public. I think the AI is going to become a commodity. I've said it before, and I'll say it again. And I think Alphabet is kind of proof of that, and so is Microsoft, with ChatGPT for that matter. Microsoft has not done that well, and it is tied to OpenAI. So why would you invest OpenAI?
1: Well, you have lots of people. The other problem is you got lots of people looking for capital at the same time, whether it's, you know, some of these large tech companies finally issuing debt, who's never issued debt before, or issuing, you know, large amounts of debt. So they're sucking up some of the investment. Obviously, you had SpaceX. We've had SK Hynix. You've had
0: that was a big one. Yeah,
1: you mentioned the one yesterday.
0: Cerebras.
1: Yep. And that was the biggest one of the year so far. Until you got to SpaceX, and so you know you got a lot of capital, you know, trying to find a place. So you definitely don't want to be that third company to IPO, whether it's going to be OpenAI or whether it's going to be Anthropic, right?
0: One or the other. Okay, now, on the other side of the street, the money being thrown at OpenAI and at Anthropic, they're turning around and ramping up their capital expenditures so that they can meet, and compete in this race. The stock of SanDisk over the last 12 months is up 3,163%. Year to date, it's up 544%.

0: And we continue to have a big position in SanDisk. It's been very good to us, to say the least. Now, when I started the year, my top pick in the market was Micron. It wasn't SanDisk, but I think I named SanDisk doing the same thing as Micron, basically. But Micron's done just fine, too. Micron, year to date, over the last 12 months, it's up 644%. It was my number one pick for this year, and year to date, Micron is up 233%. That's more than a triple. Take that, Procter & Gamble. You know, take that, Kimberly Clark. By the way, all of a sudden, I looked at our list of holdings today. Number one, we're hitting, Barry, we may be hitting a new all-time high today as a firm, the firm that I started in 2006. We've had a very good year. And number two, what was I going to say? I was talking about Micron and being up 233% so far this year. It's a triple. It's more than a triple this year. Where Alphabet has really lagged big time.
1: Oh, yeah.
0: The market, right? And Microsoft has,
1: if you look at it, all of your hyperscalers, so this is, you know, kind of the story that's been going on, is your hyperscalers are one that hurts, and we can talk about that when we get back from the break.
0: Yes, we'll talk about that, and I want to talk a little bit more about SanDisk and they had their investor day. They had a lot of happy investors this year. We'll be right back.

0: with SRN News, I'm Bob Agnew in Washington. Retail sales slipped 0.6% last month. It was the biggest drop since May of 2025. Analysts say it's likely tied to the fact that government tax refund money dried up for many shoppers. There had been a notable bump in spending in both April and May as Americans dipped into their tax refund money. Gas prices ticked up again overnight. AAA says prices rose to $4.08 a gallon on average nationwide. That's up from $3.85 a month ago. Of course, prices being driven up still by the ongoing war with Iran. Firefighters across Europe battling multiple wildfires as a record-breaking heat wave grips the continent. In France, the driest year on record has led to fires strong enough in the Landes region to force more than 500 people to evacuate their homes. Fires also burning in Germany, where firefighting efforts are being complicated by unexploded World War II munitions. This is SRN News.
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3: 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The miracle? It united civil liberties left and the don't tread on me right. These folks agree on nothing. Now they agree on Flock. That's not a controversy. That's a perfect storm. Yesterday, Flock CEO felt the heat. New limits on police access. His words were not Big Brother. Too late. Vandals are ripping cameras right off the poles. Cities and HOAs are canceling contracts. Flock's bracing for serious losses. And here's the kicker. The government's plate readers, still up. Still scanning, still watching you drive to Target. Guess when the whole country gives you the bird, the Flock scatters. Get more tech news that you can use with my free newsletter. 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When police search the car of the man who assassinated a Minnesota lawmaker and her husband in their own home, they found a notebook. Inside, a handwritten list of 11 websites. 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
5: Today, expect partly sunny skies with a chance of a thunderstorm later this afternoon. The high will reach 94 degrees. Tonight, there is a possibility of a thunderstorm early in the evening. Otherwise, it'll be partly cloudy with a low of 79. Tomorrow will be partly sunny with the potential for afternoon and evening thunderstorms in some areas. The high will once again be around 94 degrees. I'm meteorologist Jason Caterina. That's your exclusive AccuWeather forecast on AM 930, The Answer.
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0: Welcome back here to the second half of today's Best Stocks Now show. Just to talk a little bit more about SanDisk. This is not a long-term growth stock. This is a cyclical play, but they're in a mega cycle, maybe an unprecedented cycle where the supply demand equation is way out of whack. The only other time I saw something this bad, I remember when methanol, which is a required addition into gasoline, and there was a company in Canada called Methanex, and the supply of methanol was way lower than what the demand was because of the environmental laws that had been passed. And I remember Methanex, M-E-O-H-F, I still remember the symbol on that thing, just skyrocketed during that period of time. Well, you have a very similar thing that's being created by data centers and the need. When you're running, when you've got trillions of transistors in a chip, like we were reading with Cerebras, and the need for these flash memory and the HBM, the high bandwidth memory, like it is, and the supply not there, you now have another competitor, another supplier out there in the Chinese company, SXMT. But having said that, SanDisk is currently trading at $1,620 per share. It began the year, let me get that number for you here, way down in the $200 area, something like that, even less than that, $120. J.P. Morgan has a $2,250 price target on SanDisk. It's today at $1,624, so that's $600 of upside potential, according to J.P. Morgan. And the other one that put out a target price after SanDisk, their investor meeting, was Wedbush. They put out a $2,000 price target. They're a little bit skeptical on the stock, and SanDisk trying to play up the fact that they're a long-term growth company, not a cyclical. I agree with Wedbush. This is a cyclical kind of thing. Eventually, the supply is going to get a lot better, and the prices are going to go down a lot. But it's going to take quite a while, and I'm kind of in simpatico with these $2,000 to $2,250 target prices on a $1,600 stock. Now, the only other sector, Barry, that's really worked this year, there's been the biotech sector's had its share of winners this year in 2026, but that's a dicey game. That's a very dicey game.
1: That's usually a hit or it's a hit or miss space.
0: Big time. Certainly. I mean, the best way to play the biotech sector is to buy an ETF on the biotechs or spin the roulette wheel and hope you hit the right one. But, you know, the energy sector, I suppose, and really and truly, I look at the energy ETF, and of course, it's all dependent upon the Middle East. That's the problem. That could be it could be solved in a week or two, and then oil drops back down into the high 60s again. So that makes it difficult to invest in the oil stocks, but they've been a good hedge, I suppose. Year to date, IYE, the energy ETF, is up 37.7. That's more than double what the S&P 500 is. And I would say this, it's that performance has come mostly from the refiners. No question about it. It's the refiners. And I saw a little article in Seeking Alpha today about the best performing oil stocks year to date. And I looked at the list and I said, yeah, those are mostly refiners. You've got PBF, that's a refiner. You've got Delek, DK, that's a refiner. You've got Marathon, MPC, that's a refiner. You've got Valero, VLO. And you've got HF Sinclair, Dino, D-I-N-O, five of the top 10 performers in the oil sector are refiners. And then you've got a few others that are non-refiners, Calumet, You've got Oceaneering International, which provides equipment and people to the rigs and whatnot. And you have Venture Global, which is one that we've owned in the value fund. It's up 98% this year. It's a pure play on liquid natural gas. Okay, Barry, here's what our CEOs are making there in America. I thought this was kind of interesting. Elon Musk, by far, is the highest paid CEO out there at $158 billion. This was his pay in 2025. That far surpassed. There's nobody even close. He's in the stratosphere. He's at Saturn. While the other guys are still on Earth, Shankara Mehta at Welltower made $821 million. I don't know what makes Welltower so great.
1: He must have negotiated a good deal.
0: That's a REIT. Welltower is a REIT. Right. Yeah. And then you got the Veeva Systems CEO making $172 million. Steven Schwarzman at Blackstone, $126 million. David Solomon at Goldman Sachs, $119 million. Nikesh Arora at Palo Alto Networks, $100 million. Satya Nadella.
1: You thought Ohtani made a lot of money.
0: I mean, well, they should list Ohtani here. He's not the CEO of the Dodgers, but he may as well. He makes more than, no, I don't know. The CEO of the Dodgers is pretty wealthy. Satya Nadella, he relatively. I'd be mad if I was the Microsoft CEO. He's only making $96 million. I mean, I'd ask for a raise. Jane Fraser at Citigroup, $96 million. She walked home with last year. Charlie Scharf at Wells Fargo, $95 million. How much did the investors walk off with? I don't know about they walked off. Intel, Lip-Bu Tan, $93 million. KKR, Joseph Bay, $84 million. Robin Vince, Bank New York Mellon, $83 million. Mark Casper at Thermo Scientific, that's a weird one. That's not a very good stock. $80 million. Tim Cook at Apple, he's way underpaid. It's only $74 million. Way underpaid. I'd be mad if I was him.
1: I wonder if that's just for a partial year for him, right?
0: That's your Bernie Sanders list, right, of the highest paid CEOs in America. And the biggest discrepancy between the workers and the CEOs. Wedbush singing the praises of two stocks that we went into depth over, I think, yesterday. Both Nebius, which that's a solid chart on Nebius, NBIS, a $64 billion company. And this is the one that our friend, the short seller, what's his name?
1: Michael Burry.
0: Michael Burry says this is the top. Nebius is the sign that this is the top of the AI stock market. Nebius has got a powerful chart. It's up 6% again today. Wedbush, which pretty much, you know, they pretty much specialize in tech and cover this very well. They say that they're going to keep benefiting amid rising AI data center pricing. And the other one that we talked about this past week was CoreWeave, CRWV, and we panned Cerebras and CoreWeave. CoreWeave is not as strong. Of the three that I just mentioned, I think Nebius is the one that's furthest along, NBIS. Now, Intel CEO making all this money. I'll tell you what, he took over a sinking ship, really. On the way out, the Intel CEO asked the country to pray and fast for the employees at Intel.
1: Right.
0: I've never heard a CEO do that before, but needless to say, I did not go 24 hours without food and water and on my knees praying for the Intel folks. You know, that's, hey, you know what? You figure that out. That's your company. I'll deal with my company. Intel's now doing a massive capital raise. That's never a good sign. They are working and continuing to invest in their foundry business, which is not a very good business. The Trump administration decided not to participate in the capital raise, even though Howard Lutnick reportedly gave Intel CEO Lip-Bu Tan his blessing. His blessing. I don't know if he prayed and fasted for him, but he gave him his blessing before the capital raise. The U.S. government owns a 9.9. Of course, that's going to go down when they do the capital raise in Intel. Okay, we will finish up with some quantum stories and Applied Materials.
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3: 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All too often, financial advisors are only concerned with the specific assets they have been tasked to manage, with no regard for the purpose of their clients' other investment accounts. At Gunderson Capital, we have refined a holistic approach to planning and portfolio construction, with a focus on ensuring all of your investment assets are working in tandem to satisfy your financial goals. Whether you're retired, approaching retirement, or still in the accumulation phase, we are here to navigate the inherent risks of the market and help you meet your financial planning objectives. If you haven't had a financial review in a while or would like to learn more about our planning process, I encourage you to give me a call at 855-611-BEST. That's 855.
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5: 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The miracle? It united civil liberties left and the don't tread on me right. These folks agree on nothing. Now they agree on Flock. That's not a controversy. That's a perfect storm. Yesterday, Flock CEO felt the heat. New limits on police access. His words were not Big Brother. Too late. Vandals are ripping cameras right off the poles. Cities and HOAs are canceling contracts. Flock's bracing for serious losses. And here's the kicker. The government's plate readers, still up. Still scanning, still watching you drive to Target. Guess when the whole country gives you the bird, the Flock scatters. Get more tech news that you can use with my free newsletter. 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When police search the car of the man who assassinated a Minnesota lawmaker and her husband in their own home, they found a notebook. Inside, a handwritten list of 11 websites. 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

0: And welcome back here to the final segment of today's Best Docs Now show. There is one of the terrific 35. I'm up to 35, and I think that's it. And I may eliminate a few to pare it down to 30. Applied Materials is in that group of stocks that in today's world, and Applied Materials has been around since I've been in the business. I'm pretty sure that when I got in the business in the late 90s, Applied Materials was a major semiconductor equipment company. They provide the equipment to make the chips. And I think that Intel was a big client of Applied Materials, probably still is. And, of course, they're not a Taiwan semiconductor by any means, but they're still a major player. AMAT has a market capitalization of almost a half a trillion dollars, $424 billion. In market capitalization. So they are definitely a major player. And, of course, they crossed the line into AI, no question about it. Now, this quarter that they reported last night, for whatever reason, they report way after everybody else reports, right? Way at the end of the quarter. Their earnings were up 20% year over year. That was a little bit less than expected. This is not a 70-80% grower, but it's a solid 20-30% grower. Let's call it 15-20% grower. Their sales were up 11.1%, which isn't bad. And as we look at the app, I look at two criteria, three, but the two from the app that I look at are, number one, how has Applied Materials treated shareholders over the years? Well, very well, thank you. Over the last 10 years, an investment in AMAT, A-M-A-T, which is headquartered in the Silicon Valley, Santa Clara, Barry, where we'll be headed late this year, I think, going back to there, one of my favorite places to visit. Over the last 10 years, Applied Materials has delivered an average return of 36% per year, compound average return, while the market is 25. So you've gotten alpha. AMAT has delivered alpha. Over the last 5 years, it's averaged 34% per year returns. That's a pretty good return, annual return. If I could get that on a CD at the bank, I'd take it, versus 15 for the market. But over the last 3 years, with AI coming into the picture, guess what? The growth ramps up big time. And that's proof. That's evidence that they are a player in AI, because look at all of a sudden this huge increase in their earnings growth and the performance of the stock. Over the last 3 years, an investment in AMAT has delivered 58% per year, while the market's averaged 25% per year. And over the last 12 months, the stock's up 186%. The market's up 21%. Year-to-date, AMAT up 109%. So there's the performance. It meets the performance. In fact, I grade on the curve. I look at AMAT's long-term performance, intermediate-term performance, short-term performance. I give it a grade, and I compare it against all the other stocks out there in my database. So it's a relative grading system. And AMAT gets an A-plus performance grade as a stock with no guarantees going forward. This is looking backwards. To look forward, I go to the 5-year valuation, which I do on every stock that I can that has earnings, that has a growth rate, etc. I apply the multiple to those earnings. I extrapolate those earnings out over the next 5 years and apply a multiple that I think is appropriate. And AMAT meets the earnings with flying colors. it has 99% upside potential. I have a $1,051 target price on Applied Materials 5 years from now. That's 98.7. So it gets an A value grade. It gets an A-plus performance grade. The stock, which is not... the biggest problem with AMAT right now, and the reason we don't own AMAT, is the momentum and the chart. Okay, that's the third one. So at the end of the day, you can have great performance, you can have a great valuation, and then you look at the chart and you say, you know what, that's really blah right now. And it is. It's really blah. We owned it. We had a big gain in it, and it started to roll over. Okay, technically. And you can stubbornly sit there, Barry, and argue the fundamentals all day long. It's like Michael Burry arguing that these stocks are going to go down, and they keep going up.
1: It's like a classic value, value trap, right?
0: Yes, okay. And so I ditched the stock when I saw the chart starting to fall apart, and it's gone down considerably since then. And now it is drawing out a sideways base, but now you've got this earnings report that's a little bit subpar. I wouldn't be getting back into AMAT at this point in time. But, you know, it just seems like a market where you can just stick within this 35 stock universe. And almost kind of move in and out with not short-term trading, but swing trading, I suppose, would be a better. Because these are still the best stocks in the market. Look at the performance of Applied Materials. Look at the valuation of Applied Materials. I think there's going to be another entry point. Maybe this is it. We'll see. Maybe 500 is the support level. Okay, well, we ran out of time. It's been a fun week. I've had a lot of fun this week. Next week, there won't be as many earnings reports. Who knows what will happen in the Middle East? That's always a wild card, but there's always, always plenty to talk about in the world of economics and how politics impact it all, global events, and then we get down into the individual companies that are driving all of this growth in the S&P 500 earnings today. We offer a 4-week trial of the newsletter, the live alerts, the portfolios, and access to the app, the beststocksnowapp.com. 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
1: NSRN News, Tom Rich Thomason in Washington. The Trump administration is asking the Supreme Court to allow the White House to resume construction of the president's $400 million ballroom project while it appeals a lower court's order to halt the work. Shoppers unexpectedly cut their spending in July. A boost from government tax refunds faded.
2: Retail sales slipped 0.6% last month, the biggest drop since May of 2025, from a revised gain of 0.2%, according to the Commerce Department data released this morning. There was a notable bump in spending in both April and May as Americans dipped into their tax refunds. Excluding sales at gas stations and auto dealers, retail sales in July fell 0.2%. Gas prices ticked up again overnight to $4.08 per gallon on Friday, up from $3.85 a month ago, according to Motor Club AAA. Bernie Bennett in Washington.
1: A judge has tossed out Nevada's fake electors case.
3: Six Nevada Republicans were accused of submitting a bogus certificate that falsely declared Donald Trump the winner of the state's 2020 presidential election. But that case has now been dismissed. While prosecutors argued the defendants intended for their documents to be mistaken for actual electoral votes, the judge sided with those defendants. They called it an act of political theater designed to publicize their concerns about the election and preserve their rights to challenge the official results. Three other fake elector cases in Arizona, Michigan, and Georgia also have been dismissed. I'm Ben Thomas.
1: Accused healthcare CEO assassin Luigi Mangione may plead guilty today to federal stalking charges in the murder of Brian Thompson on a Manhattan sidewalk in 2024. Such a plea could spare Mangione from a state trial on murder charges. On Wall Street, the Dow is down 64 points. This is SRN News.
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9: 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Regulating this, regulating that, regulating this, regulating that. 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
11: This afternoon, expect partly sunny skies with a chance of a thunderstorm, reaching a high of 94. Tonight, there could be a thunderstorm in some areas early on, clearing later to partly cloudy skies with a low of 79. Tomorrow will bring partly sunny conditions, remaining warm with the possibility of an afternoon and evening thunderstorm in spots with a high of 96. I'm meteorologist Jason Caterina. That's your exclusive AccuWeather forecast on AM 930, The Answer.
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13: It's the Alex Marlow Show. I'm glad you're here. I can already tell you I'm going to run out of time on today's show. You know how I know? Because there's a ton of news to get to. Breaking news, including a disastrous moment for the online left, which is Luigi Mangione just pled guilty to stalking and murder. I'll give you takes on that in a moment. We got lots of fresh polling data I want to get into. I'm going to respond to some of the doom and gloom about the economy and latest consumer sentiment numbers. And then we've got a special treat for you. The one and only Secretary Bobby Kennedy Jr. is calling into the show, and we're going to talk about all manner of things, from some of the work that they're doing to try to put people on a new vaccine schedule, trying to hold doctors accountable for transing of the children, and all sorts of different initiatives to try to make sure people are eating healthy. And he's just always great to talk to. One of the most thoughtful people in all of American life. If you agree with him or not, he just is flat out. And so we'll talk to him for quite a bit. He gave me quite a bit of time, and we will have that for you momentarily. But first, I'll give you the breaking news. Luigi Mangione pled guilty, facing life in prison, admitting to stalking and killing Brian Thompson, planning it all out, premeditated murder. And this is the biggest thing about this is the relief that we should all feel that this case, which became a cause celeb online for leftists, does not get turned over to a jury in New York. As we saw with the Trump administration and with the Trump lawfare that I documented, breaking the law, that New York courts cannot be trusted to carry out any sort of justice when there is a political element. And there is a huge political element with Luigi. You recall people promoting free Luigi memes online. And it wasn't entirely tongue in cheek that people saw that the anti-corporatist populist sentiment online, some people on the far right, but mostly people on the far left, actually sort of sympathizing with Mangione. And of course, the fact that he was in good shape and was appealing to people, I guess, in terms of hotness level, it just made him a celebrity online, and people were no doubt supportive of his decision to murder a CEO in cold blood. Even though, recall, Brian Thompson was not the CEO of a healthcare company that was at all connected to Mangione. He didn't deny Mangione anything. They had no connection other than that he happened to be the CEO of United Health, which is a massive healthcare conglomerate, and that's it. That's why he got gunned down. It was terrorism. It was stalking. It was murder. It was obvious that that was the case. But a lot of this is associated now with the violent nature of wokeism, because Mangione had these champions online who thought that what he was doing was simply standing up against corporations, against the capitalist system, and for, you know, socialist healthcare. But here's the trick with this. Mangione's own defense never raised any of that stuff. They never acted like anything he was doing was righteous. Mangione himself never talked that way. The issue was that they were trying to get him off, trying to get him a minimum sentencing, not get executed. And now they decided they were going to cry uncle and they were going to plead guilty and let the chips fall where they may. It'll probably life in prison. We'll see what happens. But it also takes away the possibility that a court in New York couldn't somehow figure out some way to find him not guilty and let him back on the streets. So a lot of people online just reading all these horrible quotes from different online personalities suggesting they don't care about Thompson dying, even though he had young children and was literally shot in the back. So it's a good moment. It's a good moment for the justice system, and one that I didn't necessarily see coming, but just noteworthy that this is a huge for the anti-corporatist crowd who thinks you should be entitled to do terrorism against people who have are part of the capitalist system, then you're going to go to jail for life. And that's the message. And it's good that that is the message. Okay. Next thing up today, we got some retail sales numbers and consumer sentiment numbers. And a lot of the media framing this as retail sales slumping. And a lot of this is totally disingenuous. And I want to break down something that's going on here, which is that, first of all, here is what is slumping when it comes to retail sales. One thing is gas prices. So gas stations are reporting less revenue. Why is that? Gas stations are lowering prices. Gas prices are down. So non-store retail sales are down. You know what this is? Amazon moved their Prime Day to June. I guess it used to be in July and now it's in June. So a huge amount of expense goes into Amazon Prime Day and they moved it. And then now the Trump economy is getting blamed. So grocery store sales were down. Why is that? Actually, grocery prices are slightly down. The prices overall in the grocery store are slightly lower than they were. And that probably is a lot of reason why people are not spending as much at the grocery store. Furniture sales were actually up. So those are big ticket items. People are buying those. So people are just buying stuff for less. And another thing that's noteworthy is that consumer sentiment remains very low. The reason why it's low is for a number of things. But people feel as though the economy is doing badly, but they're not behaving as though it's doing badly. Bar and restaurant sales are actually up 4.2% from a year ago. So what's one of the first things? I bet there's a ton of you in the audience. One of the first things you're going to cut if there is a bar and is your bar bill and your restaurant bill. If you're feeling the pinch, you're not going to be spending a bunch of money out to eat or at the bar relative to what you would have if you're feeling flush. It was one of the first things people do on payday. Like they go out. So people are doing that a ton, and yet people are walking around acting as though this is the Great Depression. Why is this happening? A lot of it is that all Democrats think the economy is bad because they have a nonstop diet of MS Now and left-wing podcasts that Trump is ruining the economy. And then I do think there is another factor that Republican sentiment is sinking a lot too, and that's because of the Iran war. And the bottom line is, and this is important to grapple with this, especially I know that pretty much to the number, all my colleagues on Salem, I think, are lightly pro to very much pro the Iran war. And I would say that I'm probably that camp as well, just narrowly, but I get it. I get what Trump is doing, and trying to denuclearize Iran is it's a noble goal. But as this thing goes on and we're in an election year, there is a reality that's taking place, which is that when there is pressure on the energy market, it does drive prices up throughout the economy, particularly on gas, but also throughout the rest of the economy as well, because energy is the lifeblood of innovation, commerce, et cetera. And if there is a squeeze on oil through the strait, which there is, that's going to have downstream effects. And so Republicans, though, politically, a lot of them got behind Trump because no foreign wars. And this is the first new war he started in 5.5 years as president. And he campaigned on not starting new wars. So is this a noble war? I think so, largely. But just there's a political reality here that this is a new war. It is increasing prices to a degree, not nearly as much as people thought, but it is causing prices to go up. And people don't like that. If you didn't like Trump, and some of the people who did like Trump also don't like that. There's also this sentiment going around, and you can see this in the polling, and I want to spend a little bit of time breaking down some polls. I'll do that in the next segment. We'll really dig into some poll numbers that are out there. But the generic ballot, Republicans are doing very poorly. And right now, looking at this is a fresh poll that I'm checking out of Real Clear Politics today. The Democrats' generic sentiment is +7 with congressional voters. So people are anticipating on voting in the upcoming midterms. People think Republicans are going to lose. Now, I think there's not that many swing states. I think it'll be very narrow. And I do think Republicans have a very good chance of winning, especially if we're continually able to define Democrats by the far left radicals that have been controlling so much of the narrative for the entire year. That said, overall, a lot of Republicans are walking around thinking we're going to lose now. The economy's not where it needs to be. The Iran war wasn't a good idea, and we're going to lose. So how are they behaving? They're going to bars and restaurants. So this is what's noteworthy, is that the way people are behaving, they're behaving like things are going okay, but they're walking around feeling as though we're in the Great Depression, which is in of itself, sometimes feelings don't care about your facts. Quite often they don't care about your facts. And this is something that Republicans are going to need to figure out the messaging on this. And I think they're doing an increasingly better job, but I've noticed this, and I think it's part of the reason why Robert Kennedy's stopping by. I think I'm seeing a lot of Trump administration people trying to get very serious about trying to get out there and try to start making the case for some of the great things that are happening. For example, this prescription drug pricing, the fact that those are plummeting is a historic victory for the president. And I do feel like a lot of people are not getting that message. So we talk a lot about that on this show, but is not making it into the bloodstream of some of the casual news consumers. And that is something Republicans have got to figure out if these polls are any indication of where the sentiment is right now. I'll break down some of these polls when we come back, plus some variety for you, some funny dunking on Dem clips to come. This is the Marlo Show.
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23: 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We need Republican Wilton Simpson for Commissioner of Agriculture. 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
2: Foundations of Freedom, a look at America's founding principles and the leaders who shaped our nation.
3: In 1783, the Revolutionary War was nearly over, but America's future remained uncertain. Officers in the Continental Army were angry. Congress had failed to provide promised pay, and some considered using the Army's power to force the government's hand. George Washington understood their frustration, but he also knew the liberty they had fought to win could be destroyed by the very army that secured it. Washington confronted his officers and urged them to choose honor, patience, and loyalty to the Republic over rebellion. He could have used their anger to increase his own power. Instead, he used his influence to restrain it. Power asks what it can take. Character asks what duty requires. Washington's lesson still stands. Freedom survives when leaders place principle above ambition and remain faithful to God, country, and the people they serve.
16: I got a reading recommendation for all of you. Go to Breitbart.com or the Breitbart app. The app is so popular. And thank you guys, those of you who check it out. Best news app in the game. And it's addictive. It's very addictive. Geert Wilders, the Dutch politician who is one of the, I would say, the most hawkish people on immigration in the world and does not want the West to get overrun by the third world.

0: has an addiction to importing the third world. Really, really important. All right, speaking of Harry Enten, I got a clip of him. Guys, do we have the fresh cut that I sent around? Is that ready to rock for me? Because I want to get in some polls. We do have it. Roger Wicker Jr. has dutifully grabbed it for me. Can we play cut 17 now, guys?
1: You see that Mike Rogers is ahead right by 4 points. Well, I was interested because I couldn't think of another example where you actually had a Democratic candidate who was down at least 4 points. 4 points in a Senate poll in Michigan. And it turns out for this entire century, Abdul Asayed is the only one in a poll that meets CNN standards for publication. This is extremely, extremely, extremely unusual. Abdul Asayed breaking records in the ways that you don't want to. In fact, he is the first Democrat down by this much, as I said, in the century since 1994.
0: That's amazing. So Saeed not polling well in Michigan, which is a positive, and I'll give you some. I'll balance this out with some negative polling numbers that I'm seeing that I'm not loving some of these trends, but pretty remarkable thing. Byron York went through this Fox News poll with El Saeed, and it's really interesting because him versus Rogers, Mike Rogers, in that race, white men with no college degree. Syed is getting dominated 63-37 with a college degree, 55-43. Rogers still ahead. White women with no college degree prefer Rogers by 32 points. White women with a college degree, 37 Rogers, 60 El Saeed. Amazing. Amazing. And you got to wonder what this is about. It's the Dennis Prager always warning that you go to college and you unlearn a lot of good stuff your parents taught you. You go to college, you get stupider. And clearly this is the case, but white women with college degrees, the only demographic that Kamala Harris improved upon over Biden and continue to be the backbone of the Democrat Party. And this is what explains stuff like all those women applauding the late term abortions in Massachusetts this week, which was just truly shocking stuff just to see that people just so excited about murdering babies literally up until the moment of birth. And who knows, maybe beyond birth, what happens if the baby comes out of the birth canal? Remember, who's a guy, Ralph Northam in Virginia, who said the doctor and the mother can have a conversation after the baby's born during an abortion? Horrific stuff. Horrific stuff. A lot of evil running through the Democrat Party right now. Other polls that I do want to highlight, though. Oh, you know, before I move on, I will note that El Saeed getting lit up because of his dogs, his policy with dogs when he was the Detroit health director, was started in 2015. The city's animal control department had allegations of severe animal mistreatment. So I'm saying we even scratched the surface with this guy. But when he took over the Detroit Animal Care and Control, that they ended up euthanizing over 1,000 dogs, 29 cats in 1 year. And a former employee said that animals died from inadequate food and medical care. And it's also noteworthy because his buddy, Hassan Piker, has been on streams abusing his dog. So just a remarkable thing. But they're trying to sell us now. They've got a new angle on this. This came from the London Telegraph saying that the Democrats, this is about them having a sexy socialist summer. And they lump in El Saeed, who's apparently sexy. This is news to me. I knew he's not a bad looking guy, but I don't know. He's very cringy online. He does all these things that are just inviting people to make fun of him online. Hassan Piker, who is pro-terrorism. So I guess that's sexy to Democrats now. And then they were lumping in Nitya Ramen as someone who's sexy. I never crossed my mind. I'm out here in L.A. It never crossed my mind that one of her appeals is that she's sexy. I will tell you, though, I think this piece is wrong. It's a weird take. But overall, don't underestimate the superpower of being good looking. People pay attention to you. It really does work out. So I do recommend everyone hit the gym. Look as good as possible. But that's their new marketing, is that vote for us because we're sexy. And I do think it could work, but I just don't think it's real. I don't think it's real. All right. Other things to note, other polls I want to throw out there. One of them is this special election for Ohio Senate with Sherrod Brown beating Husted out there by 8 points in the latest Fox News poll. These Fox polls, though, they could be off. They're not the best pollsters. They have Vivi Ramaswamy up by 2 points in his race for governor. He needs to win by about 10 to bring people up with him on that ballot to help those down ticket races. So a lot of troubling poll news, but we'll more to come, plus Secretary Kennedy when we come back.
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6: For Deseret News, I'm Bob Agnew in Washington. Consumers were a little more stingy last month. Retail sales slipped to by 0.6% last month, the biggest drop since May of last year. Analysts say it's likely tied to the fact that the government tax refunds many Americans received began to dry up. There had been a notable bump in spending when those refunds came back in April and May. Gas prices ticked up again overnight. AAA says prices rose to an average of $4.08 a gallon nationwide. That's all the way up from $3.85 a gallon a month ago. Firefighters across Europe today are battling multiple wildfires as record-breaking heat grips the continent in France. The driest year on record has now led to fires in the Landes region. That's forcing more than 500 people away from their homes. It's a slow session on Wall Street today. So far, the Dow Jones Industrial Average is down by 139 points, NASDAQ up by 108. You'll find more on these stories at SRNnews.com.
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13: Expect partly sunny skies with a chance of a thunderstorm this afternoon with a high of 94. Tonight, there may be a thunderstorm in some areas early in the evening, clearing up to partly cloudy conditions later with a low of 79. Tomorrow will bring partly sunny skies and warmth, along with a chance of afternoon and evening thunderstorms in spots with a high of 96. I'm meteorologist Jason Caterina. That's your exclusive AccuWeather forecast on AM 930. The Answer.
14: Thinking about those liberal white women, I can't help but think about it, how they keep voting for Democrats and giving the Democrats that power. I have this clip of Chelsea Handler that we found over at Breitbart News today, which just blew my mind, and I want to play it for you. Cut, I think it's 16 now, guys.
15: We're going to get Todd Blanche. He's going to be confirmed, and he's going to overturn Roe v. Wade. We're all sitting around. All these men who have these powerful platforms are sitting around watching this happen to women, to communities that you could instead be supporting. You don't have to like turn over a whole new leaf. It's just about being a decent human being.
14: That is, I don't know if she went to college, by the way, so I got to look that up. But I'll tell you, certainly a liberal white woman who was unaware that we actually overturned Roe versus Wade 3 years ago. And I'm sad to say that abortions went up. They went up each year since because of the medical, the way you can do the online telehealth and you can get the abortion pills. All right. Speaking of health, we got Robert Kennedy on the line. Let's talk to him right now. All right. Very pleased to welcome back to the broadcast Health and Human Services Secretary Robert Kennedy Jr. Secretary, I've got a long list and I know your time is always very in high demand. Let's start, though, with the thing that everyone wants to hear about the most. Fauci's text. You literally wrote the book on this guy. It's got to feel good that it was a called shot, but it's got to feel kind of bad what he put the country through. So I want to ask you, what was surprising in the latest revelations from his text messages?
16: I mean, the description of kind of what he did in my book was accurate, but just this massive delta between what he was telling himself every day and then what he was telling the country, the contrast between those two things juxtaposed on each other on a daily basis was still really bracing. You know, he was in January 2020, he talked about how he had just talked to all of the 16 epidemiologists who went on to sign the Lancet paper, and that they had all agreed that this could not have come from the Wuhan lab. And then they all went 2 days later and published this piece that said that it came from the Wuhan lab. And that's the story he maintained for 2 years. And just to see him even acknowledging to himself, because you never know what, you know, people are telling themselves in private. But he knew that he was lying, and it was something about his character that made him feel that that was okay. And then the other thing, Alex, that was striking was just the level of vanity, the giddiness at his celebrity, at how famous he was, and how much he was enjoying that and how focused his energies were on that rather than on, you know, really discerning the difficult truths about public health, the decisions that were being made, and trying to really figure out what was happening. And there was none of that. It was all make people do what we want them to do and then, you know, enjoy the fame.
14: Yeah, it's just from the knowing it was from the lab to the bragging about the lockdowns in New York and California. The latest one, as we're having this conversation, is that his hypocrisy on the vaccines for pregnant women. First of all, Mr. Secretary, why are we recommending experimental vaccines for pregnant women at all?
16: Well, we should have never done that. I mean, the vaccines were untested in pregnant women. The technology was brand new. It shouldn't have been given to children, and it should not have been given to pregnant women. And you know, there's all kinds of studies out there now that show that it had a catastrophic impact on pregnancy.
14: And, so then what happens? What do we do now? Because people want him to be held to account to some degree. What is your hope?
16: Well, the problem with prosecuting Dr. Fauci is that the Biden administration gave him a full pardon for all of his crimes up till the date that President Biden left office. And so it makes it difficult. And then the vaccines themselves are immune from liability. And the, you know, Moderna and Pfizer and the company that produced them.
14: That's right.
16: Are immune from liability because of the PREP Act. So it's the same dilemma that we've been in with vaccines since 1986. If you can't sue them, if you can't do discovery, it's very easy for people to maintain this fiction that everything is fine, everything, you know, they're all safe and effective. But, you know, the one place where the companies tell the truth is on the manufacturer's insert. Because it's the only ploy that they can get sued if they know about an adverse event, in other words, a bad side effect that is likely to be caused by the vaccines, and if they lie about that on the manufacturer's inserts. So every vaccine comes with a manufacturer's insert in the package, and they list hundreds of injuries, including encephalopathy, which is brain swelling, and anaphylaxis leading potentially to death, and seizures, and all of these other really serious injuries. And there are kids across the country who are experiencing these things, and it may be rare, but we should still be paying attention to them. You know, injuries from measles are extremely rare injuries and deaths, but we still pay attention to them. And what the mainstream media wants me to do is just to lie about, you know, about what we know, which is what Dr. Fauci was doing, and what we don't know, and not admit to any kind of possibility that a vaccine could cause an injury. But as you know, there are people all over the country who are injured, who are trying to tell their stories, and the mainstream media will not give them a voice.
14: Well, Secretary, you've got about three or four new major initiatives that I want to make sure the audience hears about. The first one is you've got an executive order on vaccines, or the president does. Trump calling for spacing out childhood vaccines. What's in the order? What's behind it?
16: Well, the new executive order essentially fortifies the earlier ACIP decision, the decision by the Advisory Committee on Immunization Practices, where they looked at the schedule in the United States and they compared it with the vaccine schedules in peer nations to try to devise what the best practice should be and what the best science says. And they cut the vaccine schedule from 17 vaccines down to 11. And remember, Alex, you know, when I was a kid, I got three vaccines. And I was fully compliant, and we did not have, you know, huge outbreaks of infectious disease in my generation. People got measles, people got chickenpox, they got chicken soup, and, you know, there weren't people dropping dead all over from infectious disease. My kids got 94 doses of 17 vaccines. That's more than any country in the world. We have the most aggressive vaccine schedule. And now there's a decline in vaccination coverage because people don't trust it anymore.
14: Yeah.
16: So what we're trying to do is to do what the Europeans do. They don't have mandates there. And yet they have very high levels of compliance because people trust the public health agency.
14: Yeah, this is it. This is step one of a multi-step process. You got to restore the trust, and forcing people to take stuff is obviously not helping with the trust.
16: Right, exactly. That's the experiment we did during COVID. And, you know, at the end of COVID, it was only 10% compliance with the booster schedule. So the CDC was recommending, I think, 9 boosters. And fewer than 10% of Americans were complying. So they no longer trust CDC, and they don't trust the mainstream media. And, you know, we need to start restoring institutional trust, which is absolutely critical for public health. It's absolutely critical that people believe the government agencies when they say something. And that means that the government agencies have to trust the people and trust that they can tell them the truth, trust them when they don't know something, when they do know something, and then give them the best advice, but not, you know, mandate things or tell them things in order to tell them things that are not true or unprovable in order to manipulate them into a certain outcome.
14: All right, so a couple other things I want to hit. The FDA's proposed mandatory GRAS, which is generally recognized as safe notifications for ingredients introduced to the U.S. food supply. What is this and how big is it?
16: Well, in 1948, when the FDA began regulating food ingredients, the Congress created a loophole for certain ingredients that were so well known and so well characterized, like vinegar and salt and yeast and wheat and flour, that they said the companies are not going to be required to test the safety or prove the safety of these generally recognized as safe products. The industry hijacked that loophole, and they made it apply to every new ingredient. So, you know, they began in the 1950s, 60s, 70s, and 80s, creating these laboratory-created food-like substances, and then self-grassing them. In other words, just declaring that they were generally recognized as safe, so that they didn't have to produce any safety studies for FDA, or even tell FDA what ingredients are being added. And because of that, we're the only country in the world where anything like that's possible. And because of that, we have 10,000 ingredients in our food, whereas Europeans only have 400.
14: That's too many ingredients, Mr. Secretary. I would have to be a scientist to know. It's too many.
16: Yeah, it's too many. And we have no, FDA does not even know what they are. And it doesn't even have a good number about how many there are. And so what we've done is we've changed the GRAS standards so that the companies have to report to us every new ingredient that they add. And so at least we'll know they're going to have to, we're going back now and forcing them to produce their safety studies for the most heavily used ingredients. So, you know, we need to do more, but we can't, my agency is does not have the power to do what we really knew. Needs to do, which is to get rid of the GRAS standard altogether. And Congress needs to do that, and we've asked Congress to do it. And there's now bipartisan legislation on Capitol Hill to do exactly that.
14: All right, so we have more with Secretary Kennedy after the break. But before we get there, I want to tell you about one thing that is important for expectant mothers is to try to make sure they have their babies, because that's what we're all about in the show. It's all about life. It's all about trying to come up with ways so that Americans are thriving. And one of the best ways to do that is with Preborn. Preborn gives free ultrasounds to girls and women. When a young woman sees her baby and hears her baby's heartbeat, it doubles the chance that she'll choose life. This is now more important than ever. $140 helps give five mothers a free ultrasound. Do the math. 280 is 10 babies could be saved. $28 a month, save a baby a month all year long for less than a dollar a day. $15,000, great tax write-off. Also buys a whole ultrasound machine that could help people. I mentioned this earlier on the show. There are more abortions now than before the Dobbs decision. 833-850-BABY. 833-850-2229 for Preborn, or go to preborn.com/Marlowe. 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
18: I'm Amanda Ballard, District 2 Manatee County Commissioner, reminding you to vote in the Republican primary. 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
14: Shout out to the team, Greg Evan, Sean McConnell, Roger Wicker Jr., Rick Locke, Kira Charlie, Matt Tibble, Ricky Lopez, Misty Callahan, John Cassio, Daniel West. I'm about to record a podcast with Emma Jo Morris where we will do a deep dive on the latest Hunter Biden interviews, particularly his interview with Tucker Carlson. 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But the thing that strikes me the most is illegal alien from Mexico named Ronaldo Zenobio Vasquez. He had a prior DUI. So we have criminals coming in this country illegally, getting convicted of crimes, and then being allowed to stay. Shocking stuff over there. Another humiliation for me out in California, Culver City, which is near where I grew up, just one town over. There was some outrage that a new In-N-Out Burger was going to be come on board. And the reason why is because it's good food, fresh food, delicious, is a economic engine for the area. People go to In-N-Out and seek them out. Some of the best fast food in the world. And residents were upset because it causes pollution because of all the cars idling. So now the city has banned all new drive-thrus. So the green woke agenda, it continues. It is alive and well, and we need to make sure that we're ever vigilant and diligent. We got to win every single election. All right, let's throw it back to Robert Kennedy Jr. You're in California the past few days doing your Take Back Your Health tour. Tell us about that and your new Real Food show. I checked it out, your first episode with Jeffrey Zakarian, who's all over my Instagram feed. He's a lot of fun and is in great shape. What do you do with these initiatives?
16: Well, the Real Food show, you know, we flipped the food pyramid, Alex. When I came into office, we were given dietary guidelines that were developed during the Biden administration that were 453 pages long. They were incomprehensible, and they were written by food industry lobbyists, and they reflected the mercantile impulses that had put Fruit Loops at the top of the food pyramid. So they just weren't science-based. So we got the best nutritionists in America from the best universities. We locked them in a room for 11 months. And we said, come out with food with dietary guidelines that are less than 10 pages and are science-based. And they came back with, yeah, you should eat real food, right? You should eat meat and protein and fish and dairy and vegetables and whole grains and fruits. And we flipped the food pyramid. But one of the complaints that people had was, okay, now we know what we should be eating, but isn't it too expensive? So we launched, we've done a number of different initiatives to show people how to cook a really good, high quality, nutrient dense meal for under $4 a serving. And, you know, that's cheaper than you'll get a fast food meal. A Big Mac meal costs $12 to $14. The Real Food Show shows you how you can feed yourself for an entire day, three wholesome, really tasty, really good meals for under $10 a day. And we have the best chefs in America coming in. I did one this week with Chef Andre Rush. We're doing all of the best television chefs are lined up now to do their favorite, most affordable meal, easy to cook. And it's been really fun for me, and it's changed my diet a lot because I've learned to cook a lot of new stuff.
14: That's really cool. I know you got Chef Gruel on there, who's been on my show before, who's an amazing guy. It's all on your YouTube page. I'm sure you can find it wherever you're getting your shows, The Real Food Show, and you will learn a lot. So I guess we'll round out with just a quick question on the $20 burrito that everyone's talking about. Secretary, you're aware of this. You have so much that you got going, but I'm sure you're of the mindset that you don't need $20 for a burrito.
16: You definitely don't need $20 for a burrito. And we did a show yesterday with Andre Rush where we made a burrito for under $3. Oh, and it was, and very, very high quality.
14: And really amazing good stuff. You've got a lot of work that I want to ask you about that you're doing, trying to make a stop to the transgender hysteria with children and in the medical community. But I will be respectful of your time. I've already exceeded what your staff suggested. So we'll say goodbye for now, Secretary Kennedy, but I always appreciate you joining the Marlowe Show and come back anytime.
16: Thank you very much for having me, Alex.
14: So one thing that's really cool also is that right before we recorded, he announced a new initiative, something called Wolves in White Coats with the Vice President and Admiral Brian Christine, who is going to be on the show. I'll probably tape with him on Monday, so I'll share some of that with you maybe Tuesday, or definitely on the podcast feed as well. But now they're going to go after doctors who are giving pediatric gender-affirming care, which really means transing the children, and they're going to go after their financial incentives, insurance, billing. They're going to go after the whole gamut. And this is getting stuff done. It's great stuff. You'd love to see it. That's today's show. Go in peace to love and serve the Lord. Thanks for listening and watching.
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5: With SRN News, I'm Bob Agnew in Washington. Retail sales slipped 0.6% last month. That was the biggest drop since May of 2025. Analysts say it's likely tied to the fact that government tax refund money dried up for many shoppers. There had been a notable bump in spending in both April and May as people got those refunds. Americans dipped into that tax money, and it apparently has run dry. Gas prices ticked up again overnight. AAA says prices rose to $4.08 a gallon on average nationwide, up from $3.85 last month. Prices being exacerbated, of course, by the ongoing war with Iran. Vandals have struck another major memorial in the nation's capital.
6: President Trump says the World War II memorial was hit by spray painting vandals. The president called it a deep insult to the American heroes who died in the war. Trump noted this follows earlier vandalism at the reflecting pool and said authorities are on the trail of those responsible. Willie Nelson, Washington.
5: On Wall Street, it's a down day so far across the board. The Dow Jones Industrial Average right now up by 113 points. The S&P 500 down by 16, and NASDAQ down by about 115 as well. Japan is dealing with record flooding that's being blamed for at least four deaths east of Tokyo. Heavy rains have forced people from their homes in many places. Thousands are stranded at major airports. More wildfires breaking out across Europe.
7: All 1,800 residents of the village of Gehr in Germany's North Rhine-Westphalia state have been evacuated after a wildfire in a nearby forest threatened to reach their homes. And in Croatia, 14 people have been hospitalized, of whom seven remain in life-threatening condition early Friday from a fire that raged overnight by the coastal town of Omis, forcing more than 1,000 people to evacuate their homes. And in Spain, historical artifacts have been swiftly removed from the monastery of San Juan de la Pena and taken for safekeeping as a wildfire advances on the site. I'm Charles Tillethesma.
5: This is SRN News.
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10: 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Americans already suspect that higher education is a politicized grift. Jason Arde's story won't convince them otherwise. Arde was celebrated as the youngest black person ever appointed to a professorship at Cambridge, despite a history of fabulism that defies belief. He's claimed to have been nonverbal until age 11, unable to read until 18, to have run 600 miles in 65 days, raised more than $7 million for charity, survived a coma, and beaten cancer. Neither Cambridge nor Simon & Schuster, publisher of his autobiography, apparently thought to verify his claims. He has resigned after a plagiarism scandal and a pending investigation about his academic qualifications and honorary appointments. Here's the lesson. Rather than making academia more inclusive and equitable, DEI has exposed just how corrupt the whole enterprise has become.
11: Is the volatility of the stock market driving you crazy? Is your retirement account sinking, yet you're getting older, and you're starting to worry about, will I have enough for retirement? What about the money in the bank? These banks pay nothing these days. How do we get growth to get to retirement account? It's simple. Move into gold and silver. Want to know how to do it? 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
18: This afternoon, expect partly sunny skies with a chance of a thunderstorm. Temperatures will reach a high of 94 degrees. Tonight, there may be a thunderstorm in some areas early in the evening. Otherwise, skies will be partly cloudy with a low of 79. Tomorrow, anticipate partly sunny and warm conditions with the possibility of afternoon and evening thunderstorms in spots. High temperatures will climb to 96 degrees. I'm meteorologist Jason Caterina. That's your exclusive AccuWeather forecast on AM 930, The Answer.
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15: Breaking news to start, Luigi Mangione pleading guilty to federal charges in New York. We have breaking news on this case of the vigilante CEO killer. And later this hour, legal analyst Danny Savalos from NBC News will help us break it all down. What does this mean for the state case? We'll ask Danny later in the show. North Korea threatening a strong response to upcoming joint U.S. and South Korean military exercises. The allies described the drills as defensive, but Pyongyang calls them preparations for war. The United States is urging Israeli Prime Minister Benjamin Netanyahu to condemn militant settlers accused of surrounding Palestinian homes and cutting off water and power in the West Bank. Talk about that later in the show. Lots of news today. It's Friday, August the 14th. I'm Scott Jennings, broadcasting for Salem and coming to you live from Louisville, Kentucky. On this day, 1945, after 6 years of war and nearly 4 years of American bloodshed in the Pacific, the news finally came. Japan had surrendered.
14: President Harry Truman stepped before reporters at the White House and announced that the most destructive war in human history was ending. Cut three.
16: This afternoon, a message from the Japanese government in reply to the message forwarded to that government by the Secretary of State on August 11th. I deem this reply a full acceptance of the Potsdam Declaration, which specifies the unconditional surrender of Japan. In the reply, there is no qualification. Arrangements are now being made for the formal signing of the surrender terms at the earliest possible moment.
14: Across America, the sounds of church bells and factory whistles pierce the air. Strangers embraced one another in the streets. In Times Square, a sailor kissed a nurse. An unforgettable photograph that captured the joy of a nation suddenly at peace. But in Japan, the surrender news came in a voice the citizens of that nation had never heard. Emperor Hirohito, treated almost like a deity, addressed his people by radio, speaking in a formal, almost mysterious language. He never actually used the word surrender. Instead, he said Japan had decided to endure the unendurable. Hear what that sounded like. Cut four. The formal documents would be signed aboard the USS Missouri in September, but for millions of Americans, this was the moment World War II ended. Victory over Japan, announced on this day, August 14th, 1945. All right, let's get to the news today, and it is breaking news, a major development in this story that's captivated the nation. Luigi Mangione has pleaded guilty in federal court and admitted to killing United Healthcare CEO Brian Thompson. Mangione told the judge, he said it plainly, quote, "I shot Mr. Thompson in Manhattan and he died." He admitted using false pretenses to track Thompson, manufacturing part of a gun with a 3D printer, and traveling to New York to carry out the December 2024 assassination. Mangione pleaded guilty to two federal stalking counts resulting in death without a plea agreement. He faces up to life in prison on each count when sentenced on December the 18th. But the legal fight is not over. Mangione still faces a separate New York State murder trial. His attorneys are now arguing that proceeding with that case would violate state protections against double jeopardy. Prosecutors say they'll fight against that effort. Coming up later this hour, legal analyst Danny Savalos is here to give us more details on this breaking news. Luigi Mangione admitting to killing United Healthcare CEO Brian Thompson. The USS George Washington is heading toward the Middle East to replace the Abraham Lincoln, which has now spent more than 260 consecutive days at sea. Democratic lawmakers and some military families say sailors aboard the Lincoln have faced supply shortages and deteriorating conditions as the Lincoln has been continuously engaged in the fight against Iran. But Defense Secretary Pete Hegseth says those reports have been completely misrepresented. The Navy says the crew has clean water and healthy meals. But 260 days is a long time, and the Washington Carrier Group is on the way as we speak. And speaking of what's going on in the Middle East, the United States is warning Iran that the naval blockade surrounding the country could become effectively permanent. Defense Secretary Hegseth says the American military can maintain the operation indefinitely, just rotating Navy ships through the region for as long as it takes. The announcement follows the breakdown of ceasefire negotiations and continued Iranian attacks against commercial shipping in the Strait of Hormuz. The blockade prevents vessels from entering or leaving Iranian ports, cutting deeply into Iran's oil revenue and its ability, therefore, to finance military operations. Treasury Secretary Scott Bessent here in the United States is also promising another round of punishing economic sanctions. The message from the U.S. to Iran is straightforward. America does not need to launch another major military operation to keep up crippling pressure. The Navy can stay, the blockade can continue, and Iran's economy can remain isolated until its leaders change course. The risk, of course, is that Iran further retaliates in the Strait, where roughly one-fifth of the world's oil and natural gas normally passes, and further risk to what that could do to oil prices. Quick check of the markets on that front. Oil sitting now between $81 and $82 a barrel. More national park vandalism in Washington, D.C. This time they've hit the World War II Memorial. They used spray paint on one of D.C.'s most beautiful and important monuments. And there's a breaking update on this story just into the show. Federal authorities have arrested a woman named Melissa Ferris, accusing her of pouring soap into the memorial fountain and spray painting "Clean Hands, Dirty Money" on the actual monument itself. She now faces two federal felonies, depredation of government property, and destruction of a veterans memorial. Each carries up to 10 years in prison. I hope she gets as much jail time as the law allows. Listen to this. Pretty remarkable story, actually. Did you know that prescription drug prices are falling at their fastest rate in over 60 years? 60 years. New government data shows prices dropped another 0.8% in July, continuing a decline driven by cheaper generic and biosimilar drugs, new Medicare-negotiated prices, and the Trump administration's agreements with major drug makers. White House says its most favored nation strategy is working. Experts agree that the Trump policy pressure is contributing to the price decline. Sounds like a midterm message to me. Every party and politician says, I'll lower your prescription drug prices, but only one did it, Trump and the Republicans. I need to apologize to you, dear listeners, and all the hullabaloo about Maine and Michigan and other politics news. Well, I've neglected Texas. Remember Texas, where the Democrats have nominated supposed male James Tallarico for the United States Senate? He's back in the news. He bills himself as a Christian pastor, but he has strange views on Christianity. Here's the latest from Tallarico. He calls the Bible propaganda that should not be pushed on children. Take a listen. Cut two.
0: And then the last one is maybe the most insidious. It was a new state curriculum that would teach Christian Bible stories as historical fact, as the only truth, to our youngest students. And I mean kindergarten, first graders. These are kids who aren't able to think for themselves yet. They haven't formed their own world. Propaganda to push indoctrination on those youngest students is deeply immoral.
14: Propaganda, that's what James Tallarico says the Bible is, and that it's immoral to tell these Bible stories to the children. What sort of a Christian pastor is James Tallarico again? Not a very good one. Scott Jennings here on Salem. Thanks for being with us today. I want to talk to you about supplements. When you think about them, well, what would your questions be? 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Both Joni and her husband are recommending Relief Factor to their friends as a way to, again, enjoy the things that they love. 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I hope you do it. And I hope you tell us your Relief Factor story very soon. More news after this. It's Scott Jennings on Salem. Stay with us. You know, we hear a lot these days about conviction, but real conviction isn't measured by what you say when it's easy. It is measured by what you're willing to do when your beliefs are tested. And that's what makes Charlie Kirk, American Martyr, worth watching. Oh, our friend Charlie. At its heart, this is not a political story. It is the story of a man whose Christian faith shaped his character, guided his decisions, and gave him the courage to stand firm in the face of opposition. Charlie understood that faith isn't something that we practice for an hour on Sunday and then leave it behind. It's meant to influence how we live, how we lead, and how we serve others every day. Charlie's story challenges each of us to consider the legacy that we're building through our own faithfulness and whether we are willing to live boldly for Christ when it matters most. Go to angel.com/SJ. Do it today. Become an Angel Guild member. And when you do, you can watch Charlie Kirk, American Martyr, and help bring more stories of faith, courage, and conviction to audiences around the world.
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27: In 1783, the Revolutionary War was nearly over, but America's future remained uncertain. Officers in the Continental Army were angry. Congress had failed to provide promised pay, and some considered using the Army's power to force the government's hand. George Washington understood their frustration, but he also knew the liberty they had fought to win could be destroyed by the very army that secured it. Washington confronted his officers and urged them to choose honor, patience, and loyalty to the Republic over rebellion. He could have used their anger to increase his own power. Instead, he used his influence to restrain it. Power asks what it can take. Character asks what duty requires. Washington's lesson still stands. Freedom survives when leaders place principle above ambition and remain faithful to God, country, and the people they serve.
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14: Friday, August the 14th. More politics news for you today. This is important. Hakeem Jeffries is the leader of the Democrats in the U.S. House, and he gave a speech this week. And frankly, what he said, I think every voter needs to hear before they cast a ballot in the midterm. He says Democrats are considering what he calls dramatic reform, his words, not mine, of the United States Supreme Court if they regain power in Washington. By reform, What he means is changing the institution because Democrats don't like some of the rulings of the court. You know, this is what they accuse Trump of, by the way. They say he's going to destroy institutions, or they say he is going to engage in authoritarian or totalitarian activity. What is more authoritarian than destroying an institution that doesn't give you an outcome that you want? It's the Supreme Court.

0: for politics. And as we know, Democrats don't tolerate anybody deviating from the demanded politics. Get out of line one time and we'll come and destroy you. That includes the Supreme Court. Jeffrey says the options they are considering include expanding the court, otherwise known as court packing. They also are looking at imposing 18-year term limits. That's to get rid of Clarence Thomas, let's be honest, and the other conservative judges who've been on for a while. They also, Jeffries, I should say, is also getting some support for this out on the campaign trail. Kamala Harris, noted scholar, and the socialist Michigan Senate nominee Abdul El Sayed, they have also supported expanding the court. This is an important reminder about the stakes of these elections. Again, they yell and yell and yell about Trump being a threat to democratic institutions. But when just one institution occasionally produces a decision they don't like, the democratic answer is to seize power and restructure it until they get the outcomes they want. That's not justice. That has nothing to do with the law. That has everything to do with authoritarianism and the quest for complete and total power over you and your life. The Supreme Court has had 9 justices since 1869. What Democrats want to do is put enough judges on there to essentially turn it into another political body, another House of Representatives. And you can bet who they would nominate. You'd have 100 Ketanji Brown Jacksons being put on the court. Barely literate in the law, but more than literate in the politics of the day. Everybody needs to pay attention to what they're promising. They are promising to destroy the democratic institutions of this country. That is how bad Trump derangement syndrome is. Speaking of the election, that's the stakes. What's the score right now? Fox News has a couple of polls out today. And I draw your attention to Michigan. This is one of the big ones. Mike Rogers, the Republican, leads Abdul El Sayed, the socialist I mentioned, 51% to 47%. Let's listen to Harry Enten from CNN talk about it. Cut 12.
1: Because Abdul El Sayed is in trouble in Michigan. Take a look here. Michigan Senate Rogers versus El Sayed. Look at this. A new Fox News poll. Rogers is actually up by 4 points. He's up by 4 points. It's close, but a Republican is ahead in Michigan. And why? Why? What is going on? Look among independents. Rogers actually leads by 5. This is extremely unusual because across the political map, as I was looking at these different Fox News polls, I couldn't find another example where the Republican was actually leading among independents. And it turns out that candidate quality may, in fact, matter, at least in terms of how voters see it.
0: So right now, Rogers is ahead among independents. He's ahead with men that don't have a college degree. He's ahead with men that do have a college degree. He's ahead with white women that don't have a college degree. The group that supports El Sayed, of course, white women with college degree. Now let's zoom down to Ohio. Not as good of a story for the Republicans. Right now, in Ohio, they find the Democrat Sherrod Brown leading the incumbent John Husted 53 to 45. So if Republicans win in Michigan but lose in Ohio, it will be a one-for-one trade. Governor's race in Ohio is also pretty close. So we'll keep an eye on these polls, and there's going to be a lot of polls, and I don't want to overdo it. But right now, Ohio and Michigan shaping up to be two huge states. We'll take a break and come back with more news right after this.
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5: With SRN News, I'm Bob Agnew in Washington. Retail sales slipped last month. They were down by 0.6%, the biggest drop since May of last year. Analysts say it may be tied to the fact that people have gotten their tax refunds and increased their spending in both April and May, but that money ran out by last month. Gas prices ticked up again overnight. AAA says prices rose nationwide to an average of $4.08 a gallon. That's all the way up from $3.85 a gallon just last month. Firefighters across Europe have their hands full with a number of wildfires as record-breaking heat grips the continent in France. The driest year on record there has led to fires in the Landes region, forcing more than 500 people to evacuate. Fires also burning in Germany. That's where firefighting efforts are being complicated by unexploded munitions left over all the way from World War II. On Wall Street right now, the Dow is down by about 143 points. This is SRN News.
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13: This afternoon, expect partly sunny skies with a chance of a thunderstorm, reaching a high of 94. Tonight, there could be a thunderstorm in some areas early on, clearing later to partly cloudy skies with a low of 79. Tomorrow will bring partly sunny conditions, remaining warm with the possibility of an afternoon and evening thunderstorm in spots with a high of 96. I'm meteorologist Jason Caterina. That's your exclusive AccuWeather forecast on AM 930, The Answer.
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9: Friday, August the 14th. Coming up in just a few minutes, we have NBC News legal analyst Danny Savalos. He's going to come in and help us understand what happened in court in New York today with Luigi Mangione. The breaking news, in case you've missed it, is that Luigi has pleaded guilty to federal stalking charges, and that could put him in jail for life. What is still hanging out there are the state murder charges in New York. His lawyers are arguing that the guilty plea today and what he's admitted to in open court should get him out of the state charges. I want to understand this better. So we got Danny coming by in just a few minutes as we cover the Luigi Mangione situation. You know, interestingly, Hollywood Sean, I don't know if you remember this or not, but I think the first day I ever appeared on Salem Radio was a day that they had asked me to come in and fill in one day for the legend Mike Gallagher. So I showed up at the Salem office down in New York City. It was cold. It was December, right after the election. And I showed up down at the Salem office. And about the time I got there, this story was unfolding. This murder happened early in the morning. Brian Thompson was going to a conference or a company meeting or something outside of one of the hotels there in Midtown. And so about the time we were going on the air, this started to break. And I remember spending all morning, really, talking about this case. And now here we are all these months later, a year and a half later, and we're on Salem Radio, and Luigi Mangione is admitting in open court that he did it. What's been amazing about that case, to be honest, is the number of fans, the number of cult-like followers that Luigi Mangione has collected. He really has inspired a national anti-corporate vigilante cult. People out there who were saying, yeah, violence against people we don't like and corporations and politicians, that's a good thing, and this guy's our hero. Pretty disgusting, actually, when you think about it. Anyway, Danny Savalos coming by just a little bit to break down the legal piece. I want to turn some attention to Nevada's 2nd Congressional District. This is a sprawling seat that covers most of northern Nevada. From Reno to Sparks and Carson City, we've got Fallon, Elko, Eli, or Ellie. We'll have to ask our next guest how you pronounce it. It combines the fast-growing Reno suburbs with some ranching and mining and public lands communities across rural Nevada. Politically, this is the state's only Republican-leaning district. It has a Cook rating of R+7. So on balance, Republicans should be a little bit favored here. President Trump carried this district by 14 points last time. Democrats have never won the seat, but for the first time in 15 years, Congressman Mark Amadei is not on the ballot because he's retiring. And Republicans have nominated retired Air Force Lieutenant Colonel Dave Flippo. He's a political newcomer, but he did have the support of President Trump in the primary. And he's facing a Democrat named Teresa Benitez Thompson, who is a former state legislator. I think Republicans start here with a clear advantage, but with no incumbent and open seat, Democrats are feeling plucky in northern Nevada. But let's hear what Dave Flippo is telling the voters of northern Nevada. Cut one.
8: Lieutenant Colonel David Flippo, a father, a grandfather, married to his high school sweetheart Dawn for 42 years. David spent his life defending our country. 4 deployments to Iraq and awarded the Bronze Star, endorsed by President Trump. Ready to stand with ICE and deport the illegal immigrants, stop men in girls' sports and girls' bathrooms, and a total ban on gender change operations performed on minors. Endorsed by Turning Point Action.
14: I'm David Flippo, and I approve this message.
9: And joining us now to discuss the race is the Republican nominee, David Flippo. David, good to hear your voice today, sir. And it was nice to see you. I was out in Reno, as you know, recently, and we met out there and had a great conversation. And I invited you to come on the show. I think this is an interesting campaign, and you won an interesting primary. So welcome in here to the Scott Jennings Show. Let's discuss it.
15: Scott, thanks for having me. This is critical. This is a critical seat, as you are aware. But I tell you what, listening to you and your speech in Reno here, it truly inspired me. The things that you were saying, we are all in agreement. We need to save this country. And there's so much. I just wish you could show your speech that you did here over and over again, because it's going to inspire everybody that sees it. So thank you for coming here and doing that. But look, you stole a lot of my thunder. You told us all about the district here. And oh, by the way, it's Ely.
9: Ely. Okay. You
15: say that one.
9: You know, sometimes you see things on the page and you're like, oh boy, there's no pronunciation on here. I'm either going to take a shot in the dark or That's just right. admit that I don't know. And I admitted that, that I didn't know. Ely. Got Absolutely. It. Thank you.
15: Hey, it's a huge district. It takes me, it's an 8-hour drive east to west, and it's about a 5-hour drive north to south. So it's a lot of traveling to hit this district and hit it hard. And it's got urban, it's got rural. So I won 11 of the 13 counties in the primary, so everything went good. As you mentioned there, I was endorsed by President Trump. I was endorsed by Turning Point, Freedom Caucus, the conservative side of the party endorsed me heavily. So very proud of that. And it was a big win. I won by double digits in the primary. So now it's on to the general. And the Democrats have actually made this a target seat. They see it as an open seat to Congressman Amadei's retirement. He did a great job. And, you know, it's time to move on. So we're fighting hard. We're not taking anything for granted in this race. We need all the help we can get, all the support. The Democrats, they have a candidate who fits a lot of squares. And, you know, being funded somewhat by the DSA and other parts of the party. So we're fighting hard. And, you know, we look forward to this campaign and taking it to the finish line in November.
9: Dave, I'm interested in your military background. You really served our country with distinction in Iraq. And, you know, you just, I mean, you won the Bronze Star. And you stood up these combat, I think three combat bases in Iraq. You led maintenance operations for all these combat aircraft. You had four total deployments. You know what it's like to put on the uniform. You know what it's like to serve and to love this country. You know what it's like to fight terrorists in the Middle East. And I'm curious about your experience and how that has informed your views of the Iranian conflict today.
15: Absolutely. Thanks for that. Look, my family served since the Revolutionary War. I had a corporal in the Virginia militia, actually. And so we've served all these years. And I come from a family of service and culture. You know, I'm looking forward to continuing that service as a member of Congress. 24 years in the Air Force. I started off enlisted. I became an officer. I was a maintenance officer. I was a logistics officer. You mentioned the war there. I was the logistics commander out of Kuwait, Al Jaber, Kuwait, in Iraq. I got the tasking to stand up those bases inside Iraq. So as we captured those bases, we had to get the logistics footprint in order to land the aircraft. And so we had to get the A-10s on battlefield, closer to the Marines, closer to the Army, so they could do their job. And so we stood up Talil Air Base, to Kirkuk, and then Baghdad. I was in Baghdad when we captured Baghdad. So it was a lot of work, a lot of effort. You know, had over 1,000 airmen scattered throughout Iraq. Command and control was a problem, but we made it happen, and we were successful in that mission. So I retired as the aircraft maintenance commander up at Eielson Air Force Base in Alaska, and was then hired by BP Alaska to manage and create their maintenance program for them in Alaska on the oil fields. So I've got a pretty good breadth of experience. I no longer are there at BP, and I own two small businesses. So the breadth of experience that I bring to the table for Congress is pretty wide.
9: And based on that experience, just sort of curious, how are you viewing the conflict with Iran? Obviously, we've been there for a few months now. I think we've made a lot of progress destroying their military. And you certainly faced down, I'm sure, Iranian terror proxies when you served in Iraq. What do you think the president ought to do now? How does this end, in your opinion?
15: Now, I think, you know, we need to put an end to it is what it needs to do. I think that the president has done a great job as far as doing everything he can to negotiate with these guys. They're just not willing to negotiate. It's unfortunate. They're a country that doesn't care about its people. They care about their regime more than they do their people. And, you know, it's time to end the war. It's to put a finish to it. If that means regime change, you know, I don't know. I don't know what it's going to look like. But, you know, I've spent my entire career over in the Middle East, and actually totaled 12 deployments before, between, if you count Desert Storm and Operation Southern Watch and Northern Watch and Iraqi Freedom. I just went on and on. You know, we have been at war with Iran for 47 years. And unfortunately, some of the media is sitting there saying that Trump is starting a war here. And I believe wholeheartedly that Trump is ending a war that's been going on for 47 years where Iran has been killing us.
9: Yeah, I do, too. I think people seem to have amnesia about the last half century of what the world has been like with these butchers in Tehran in charge. Well, your experience, I think, will serve the Republicans well up in Washington, D.C., as decisions are made on this in the years ahead. I want to get to your opponent quickly. Her name is Teresa Benitez Thompson, quite liberal. She was in the Nevada legislature, and from what I count here, at least 11 tax increases or tax extensions she voted for, things on higher payroll taxes, business taxes, sales taxes, property taxes, fuel taxes, mining, and other taxes. She tax. That was the hallmark of her service. It seems to be a pretty bright line between a low-tax conservative like you and a high-tax liberal like Teresa Benitez Thompson.
15: You know, I'm a free market constitutional conservative, and I think we need to reduce taxes, and we need to get the federal government out of the business of controlling the state and local governments. She is a big government person. She believes that she can spend your money better than you can, and she believes that the federal government's job is to spend that money. She, and even the state, as a state legislator, you listed off there, you probably missed a few. But she is every tax increase that we've had here in Nevada. You know, she's a DEI. She, you know, you name it, she's done it on the left. And you know, everything that we're running against in this country, and I think we need to save this country, is kind of who she represents. So this is going to be a battle between which side this country is going to go. Are we going to go left, or are we going to go on the side of right so we can save America?
9: It's common sense first communism, as the speaker says. I know where you stand. David Flippo of Nevada's 2nd Congressional District, he's the constitutional conservative running. Look him up. He's an American hero, served our country, and now he seeks to go to Washington. David, thanks for your time. Great meeting you out in Reno a couple of weeks ago. I need to talk to you all about sleeping arrangements and specifically on what bed you are sleeping. If it's hot where you are, chances are it is. It's August. And you're a hot sleeper and you wake up and it's sweaty, I must recommend to you the Ghost Bed. 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It's a ghost bed, but the only reason you'll be shivering, it won't be with fright. It'll be with coolness. And I know that's what you want in a mattress. Danny Savalos is next. Scott Jennings on Salem. Stay with us.
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22: 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We need Republican Wilton Simpson for Commissioner of Agriculture. They endorse him because Wilton's done the job before. 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Conservative Wilton Simpson banned hostile nations, including China, from buying Florida farmland. Standing with our farmers and against overdevelopment, he got it done. Conservative Wilton Simpson increased farmland preservation by 243%. Expanding Florida's wildlife corridors, he got it done. Conservative Wilton Simpson created the Florida Wildlife Corridor Program and conserved 18 million acres of Florida land, including thousands of acres of working farmland. Wilton Simpson is a conservative workhorse who gets the job done. A proven conservative farmer endorsed by Ron DeSantis. Wilton Simpson for Commissioner of Agriculture. Paid for by Wilton Simpson, Republican for Florida Commissioner of Agriculture.
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9: Well, the hamster died. We have a little hamster, and he turns a wheel, and that wheel is what powers our ability to put guests on the air. And just as we were coming into this segment, the hamster died, which means NBC News legal analyst Danny Savalos has not yet joined us, but he will momentarily, because I sent Hollywood Sean to the pet store to get another hamster. And right on cue is NBC News legal analyst Danny Savalos. Danny, we're covering the breaking news of Luigi Mangione in court today, pleading guilty on the federal side. I'm just going to stop there and turn it over to you. What happened? It seemed dramatic. Tell us what happened and then what that means for the state murder charges.
25: Yeah, it's so dramatic, Scott. I mean, what a surprise. But here's the thing. A defendant can always plead guilty at any time. It's whether or not he gets a deal with the prosecutors and whether a judge accepts the deal. That is, it gives prosecutors and judges some control. But any defendant can pop in and have a change of plea hearing and plead guilty in federal court. And what this does, and you saw if you watched the colloquy where he had to answer under oath, and this is why, Scott, defense attorneys like me, I hate plea hearings, because the defendant has to admit to a lot of stuff. And if they feel like they're innocent, then a plea hearing could go sideways really quickly. But Luigi was obviously very well prepared. So he's pleaded guilty in federal court. What this potentially means is he may have successfully found a way to get rid of the New York State prosecution completely. But Scott, it's a massive gambit, because if he fails, then he is completely sunk in his New York State case, because he is now essentially admitted to all the relevant conduct, albeit different technical charges, but the same relevant conduct in that federal case. So now moving forward, the next step is to ask New York State judge to dismiss the state prosecution based not on the Constitution's double jeopardy clause, but instead New York law's more expansive double jeopardy clause, which essentially provides that if it arises from the same transaction, you can't prosecute them again.
0: All right, let me just back up here. In court, Mangione stands in front of a judge and dramatically says, I shot Brian Thompson and he died in Manhattan. So he flat out admits it. That's number one. Number two, because he admitted to that and pleaded guilty to the federal charges, what could his sentence be on the federal side? What is he looking at here?
25: Up to potentially life. Now, here's the thing. And by the way, as I predicted, there was no deal with prosecutors. I knew there wouldn't be one, Scott, and I'll tell you why. And with your experience in government, you've probably known more federal prosecutors than I have. These are parsimonious, stingy people when it comes to deals. And I'm not saying that lightly. I say that with all respect. But federal prosecutors are known for being really tough when it comes to deals. And I don't see any motivation for any federal prosecutor to offer a deal to Luigi Mangione because they have a very good case. And this is a very, very high profile case. So not surprisingly, he comes in, he pleads guilty. And that's where we are with this right now. And in order to plead guilty, he has to essentially admit to all of these things. So now if he's unable to stop the New York prosecution, Scott, you're exactly right. He has stood in open court and said, I did this.
0: So at no point, by the way, because of the way this has all come down, he is out of the woods on the death penalty. Is that right?
25: That's right. And it's really, and by the way, Scott, if I can say as an aside, you know, this legal defense team should be taught in law schools. And I'll tell you why, because here are a couple truths. Luigi Mangione will almost certainly be convicted on both his state and federal cases, both of them. Obviously, one, he's already been convicted. He's pleaded guilty. And so you might say, oh, well, you know, the defense, they didn't win. Oh, they won. All right. And an example of how they won, one major win was that they successfully got rid of the death penalty in the federal case. And it was a very clever argument. Their argument was essentially that the way they got to the death penalty was a crime of violence plus death. And they argued successfully that categorically stalking could be violent. Stalking is scary. Stalking is bad. But it's not categorically always a violent crime. It's not a crime of violence. Therefore, that aggravating circumstance that gave prosecutors the option for the death penalty was gone. And that was an amazing win for the defense. Now, obviously, they can't make the case go away, but they may have saved Mangione's life.
0: Well, that's probably the best they could hope for. A lot of people will be disappointed he's not getting the death penalty, but we appreciate your expertise. Danny Savalos, maybe the best legal analyst going on television. Catch him on NBC News and sometimes here on the Scott Jennings Show. More news after this. Stay with us.
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11: With SRN News, I'm Bob Agnew in Washington. A legal battle over the White House ballroom continuing to escalate. Here's correspondent Willie Nelson.
12: The Trump administration is asking the Supreme Court to let construction of the planned White House ballroom continue. A lower court ordered the work paused after ruling the president needs approval from Congress. The administration says the project is being paid for with private funds and should be allowed to move forward. Officials are seeking emergency relief so building can resume while the case proceeds. Willie Nelson, Washington.
11: Consumers kept a tighter grip on their wallets in July. Retail sales slipped by 0.6%, the biggest drop since May of 2025. The White House reports some countries are routing their exports through third countries to try to avoid those U.S. tariffs.
21: The result is an annual loss of $19 billion to $26 billion. The report claims China responded to 2018 tariffs by sending goods to other countries for packaging and assembly, making it appear U.S. imports from China had dropped, but enabling Beijing to continue growing its manufacturing sector in ways that could challenge American factories and jobs. China allegedly launders exports through more than 40 countries.
11: That is Rich Thomason reporting. Rescue efforts continue in earthquake-stricken Colombia.
26: Search teams raising fists to call for silence as they listen for signs of life in the rubble. While the new president, Abelardo de la Espriella, says nearly 400 people remain missing, civilian-run databases put the number 10 times higher. The head of Colombia's disaster agency says while hope is dwindling, the search will not stop. In the meantime, tons of international aid has been flowing in.
27: Quedamos prácticamente sin nada.
26: Olga Janeth Castro in Cali says while she was left with nothing, comida, she's thankful for the food and clothing that's been donated.
27: Gracias a nuestro Señor Jesucristo.
26: I'm Ben Thomas.
11: And this is SRN News.
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15: Expect partly sunny skies with a chance of a thunderstorm this afternoon with a high of 94. Tonight, there may be a thunderstorm in some areas early in the evening, clearing up to partly cloudy conditions later with a low of 79. Tomorrow will bring partly sunny skies and warmth, along with a chance of afternoon and evening thunderstorms in spots with a high of 96. I'm meteorologist Jason Caterina. That's your exclusive AccuWeather forecast on AM 930. The Answer.
13: 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Ladies and gentlemen, here's Scott Jennings.
0: Friday, August the 14th, Jim Jordan of Ohio coming up in just a moment. First, a quick check of the headlines. Luigi Mangione pleading guilty this morning to federal stalking charges in the fatal shooting of United Healthcare CEO Brian Thompson. Luigi stood in front of a judge and says, "I did it." Now, he still faces murder charges in the state of New York, but his lawyers are trying to get those thrown out based on today's guilty plea in federal court. We'll keep an eye on that. President Trump touting his immigration record on the tarmac in front of Air Force One today before leaving for New York. Take a listen to the president, cut 14.
16: Administration marks 15 straight months with zero border releases as apprehensions plunged 94%. In other words, the border. And that means for 15 straight months, we had zero people crossing the border. Are you impressed? Is anybody impressed? You are. Thank you. I'll give you the first question, therefore.
0: This just into the show. An American Christian missionary believed to have been captured by radical Islamic terrorists has been freed and is on his way home from Niger. He was in captivity for 9 months. Kevin Rideout is his name. The FBI has got a hold of him, and they're bringing him back to the United States. He was originally abducted by three armed individuals. That's great news. Christian missionary rescued and on his way home to America. Joining me now, one of the strongest voices in the conservative movement, tracking all sorts of issues from his perch as chairman of the House Judiciary Committee, Ohio's own Jim Jordan. Congressman, thanks for taking some of the August break to talk with us here on the Scott Jennings Show.
2: Oh, you bet.
0: I want to start talking. Yeah, thanks for being here. I got to start with this. The thing they say never happens is happening every day. We have illegal aliens on the voting rolls in New Jersey.
2: Yeah.
0: We have the Democrat Attorney General in Michigan indicting people who were illegals for voting in the 2024 election. It's happening all over the place. They say it doesn't happen. We know that it happens.
2: Yeah.
0: What? I mean, you tell me, how are people in the House Republican Conference reacting to all this news?
2: Well, I mean, you know this, your listeners know this, Scott. It just underscores why the SAVE Act is so important. I mean, why you have to show photo ID, why you have to be a citizen, because, in fact, it was happening to the scale of, 6,000-some-odd voters in New Jersey were illegals but were on the voting roll. And it's like, now what we're trying to figure out is, oh, when Mikey Sherrill did this announcement a few weeks back and said this happened, he tried to blame it on the vendor that they had the contract with who was doing this, signing up people when they were coming into the Bureau of Motor Vehicles. And they tried to blame it on the vendor. But now the vendor's saying, no, it wasn't our fault. We did exactly what we were required to do. You knew the information and you allowed them to get on the voter registration roll. So we're actually investigating that. It's funny, you got two sides of the two different stories there, and history has taught me that a lot of times it's the Democrat elected officials who aren't necessarily telling us the whole scoop. So we'll find out if that's accurate, but we're digging into that as part of our oversight work at the Judiciary Committee.
0: Congressman Jordan, I have to talk to you for a moment about Ohio politics. Lots of races going on in Ohio, including a Senate race. The incumbent is John Husted. He came in via appointment following J.D. Vance becoming vice president. And the old senator, Sherrod Brown, is running against him. There's a Fox News poll out today showing Sherrod Brown with a little bit of a lead on Senator Husted. How are you feeling about the campaign? And what's the Republican plan to keep Ohio in the red column in November?
2: Well, I think, again, it's about reminding the voters where the left, the hard left, the radical left is today on various issues. I think Senator Husted's done a great job. He did a great job when he was, in our state government, as lieutenant governor, and done a great job as U.S. Senator. I think he'll win, but you're right. Right now, it's a close race. Sherrod Brown's slightly ahead. But that's before we've had an opportunity to fully tell the voters that Sherrod Brown's just a typical left-wing Democrat. I remember where these guys are, and I'm sure you've talked about this, but you had Ms. Hong up there in Madison, Wisconsin, who said we should get rid of Thanksgiving. You got Al Said, who said we shouldn't have footballs against football. And then, of course, you got the radical left who can't tell us, what a woman is, even though it's the WNBA, for goodness sake. So that's today's left, how radical they've become, and where they want to take the country is a dangerous place. So I think we have to remind voters of that, and then at the same time talk about the things we told them we were going to do that we did, like securing the border, like cutting their taxes, like making sure there's no tax on tips, and all the things that we were able to get done. I think that's what we got to communicate, and I think Senator Husted will do that, and in the end he'll be able to win this thing.
0: There are a couple of House races in Ohio where Republicans appear to have a really good chance to knock off a Democrat. One is in the 9th District. Marcy Kaptur is the incumbent Democrat there, and the Republican is named Derek Marin. How do you see that race?
2: Yeah, we were just up a couple of weeks ago doing an event with Derek up in the Toledo area, the northwest part of our state. Marcy Kaptur, of course, has been in, I think she's the longest-serving member now on the Democrat side, maybe close to Hal Rogers.
0: 40 years, I think.
2: One of our guys. Yeah, so it's like 40, 42 years or something. So, I think Derek's a good candidate. I think we can win that one as well. We were the one state, as you know, Scott, that was under our law, we were required to redistrict and redraw the line. It was our state law said we had to do it. And we did. We did it in a way that actually improves that district. So I think, and then Derek's a good candidate. So hopefully he's going to be able to win that race as well.
0: And there's another race we've been looking in on the show here. That's Ohio's first district. Greg Landsman is the Democrat down there. interesting young candidate on the Republican side named Eric Conroy. Have you had a chance to be with Eric at all? How do you feel about that district?
2: I haven't been down to his district yet. Just actually coming from Michigan right now, was up helping a candidate of ours, Mike Bouchard, up in the Michigan area, a good candidate who I think can win. But we've, Eric's a good candidate as well, and the kind of guy you want in the United States Congress. So we'll see how that. His district is not quite as strong as the Derek Maron's as far as Republican voters go, but I still think he has a great chance to win.
0: So you've been up in Michigan. I have to ask you what people are saying about the Senate race. The Fox News polling today shows Republican Mike Rogers up a few points and over 50% against Abdul El-Sayed. Yeah, this, to me, is one of the most important races in the country because of the bright line between what Republicans stand for and what these socialist, Islamo-Marxist Democrats stand for.
2: Yeah, and it's, I think the once, I said this the other day, the once great party of FDR and JFK is now anti-Israel and socialist. And that is, I think that's just that's scary where they, that the left, the hard left that has control of that party, where they want to go and what they stand for. I think it's real important we point that out. It's great that I think right now the polling is good for former Congressman Rogers, now hopefully soon to be Senator Mike Rogers, that that the voters in Michigan are seeing through that, seeing what El-Sayed is all about. I mentioned earlier the idea that you're against. I mean, I think about that. Like, okay, you're going to run in an American election process. You're going to run as against Thanksgiving and against football. I mean, I like, go figure that. But that's how radical these people are.
0: I'll give you the last word on this. I reported to the audience last hour, Congressman, that Hakeem Jeffries gave a speech this week and promised that if they take power in November, they intend to what he called reform the Supreme Court. But it's really court packing. They'd like to put a whole bunch of activist politicians on the Supreme Court to essentially turn it into a kangaroo court or another political body. What's your reaction to that?
2: No, Dave. Remember when Jerry Nadler was the top Democrat on the Judiciary Committee, the committee that's supposed to safeguard our court system, our constitutional system, the Bill of Rights, the Constitution, everything. He introduced the bill to pack the court, to add four liberal justices to the 9-member court to take it to 13. So instead of it being a majority for conservative principles and constitutional principles, it'd be a left wing court. That's what they want to do. Now, if they're fortunate enough to win, or if it's unfortunate that they win, I don't think they can get that done because President Trump will still be in the White House. And frankly, I don't think they're going to win because I think, redistricting helped us. We got good candidates. And as we've talked about now, the left is so radical. But if they would, that's where they would go. And it's scary what they want to do, not just on the court, but a host of other issues.
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0: Okay, it's that time of the week, Friday afternoon, and we bring you, and it's obvious this week, the relief factor pain of the week. Hit it.
25: And now, the relief factor, pain of the week.
0: And this week's pain, it brings me some pleasure to report to you that this week's pain belongs to the Democratic Party, and the pain comes in the name of the terminally online streamer called Hassan Piker. He is this wealthy socialist internet streamer who has spent years saying the most radical and offensive and politically toxic things imaginable. Hassan Piker has defended Hamas. He has expressed sympathy for violent extremists. He says America deserves 9/11. And he has built an online following by feeding young leftists a steady diet of anti-American poison. And now, Democrats are discovering that Hassan Piker has become a tremendous pain for them. A Piker pain, if you will. Democrats cannot pretend that he is merely some random from the internet. He has become one of the most prominent campaign surrogates for many Democrats, including the Democrat Senate nominee in Michigan, Abdul El-Sayed.

0: Apparently, the communist message wasn't obvious enough already. It's always amusing to me how costumery is so important to these leftist theater kids. I will now play for you, in his own words, a sampling of things that Piker has told his audience that Democrats now own. Let's start with this. Cut number 8.
1: It's unconstitutional. Man, you can and me from the back, okay? I the Constitution. I wipe my the Constitution. It's a piece of paper, dude. Shut up. The Constitution and this country, okay? You stupid.
0: That is Hassan Piker, leading Democrat influencer with his views on the U.S. Constitution. Here's another one. Cut 11.
2: If you cared about Medicare fraud or Medicaid fraud, you would Rick Scott.
3: Yeah, kill them. Kill those motherfuckers. Murder those motherfuckers in the street. Let the streets soak in their red capitalist blood.
4: Didn't he go to war and, like, literally lose his eye because some Mujahideen, a brave soldier, his eye hole with their Isn't that how he lost his dumb eye? America deserved 9/11, dude. I'm saying it.
0: All right. If that isn't enough for you, let's listen to another one. Cut number 10.
5: I don't have any sort of patriotism in my heart for America, but just in general.
0: I don't have any patriotism for America. This is the number one Democrat leftist socialist influencer in America. He has no patriotism for our country. He thinks that Rick Scott, a U.S. senator, should be murdered. He thinks the streets should run red with the blood of the capitalists. He says he wipes his you-know-what with the Constitution. Imagine being Abdul el-Sayed and having to explain every day for the rest of this election why this man is your best buddy and one of your leading campaign surrogates. You know what, though? el-Sayed doesn't mind. He's obviously fine with all of this. Why else would he make his best buddy Piker the hood ornament of this Senate campaign? But imagine having to be these Democrats around the country running in these competitive districts, trying to convince normal Americans that their party has returned to the center, while one of its most influential online personalities, who's out campaigning for Democrats, is dressing like Chairman Mao and demanding the embrace of socialism and political extremism and violence. That's not a minor ache, ladies and gentlemen. That is a throbbing, chronic, political migraine. But now Democrats are trying to back away from him, and Piker is none too pleased, but he's begging Democrats to defend him. Begging like a dog for a little help from the Democrats that he is been savaging online for years. Listen to this begging, cut 6.
2: I know we don't always see eye to eye on a lot of stuff, but you have to literally, at some point, I know you don't want to do this, not because you love what I have to say, not because I'm a part of this coalition, even though I am, whether you like it or not, but you are going to inevitably have to say, this is a ridiculous conversation that we're having. Because the real conversation that Republicans don't want to have is the cost of living crisis. That requires you, at some point, to basically take the L a little bit, okay? And maybe be a little bit more honest about how I'm not this dangerous, toxic, radical force.
0: Listen to this simpering, whining, play-acting socialist begging for Democrats to defend him. He knows full well what a drag on the Democratic Party he is, and that is why he is the Democratic Relief Factor Pain of the Week.
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4: With SRN News, I'm Bob Agnew in Washington. A major change is on its way to the Navy's aircraft carriers. President Trump ordering the Navy now to remove the more advanced electromagnetic launch system from its newest aircraft carriers and return to the older steam catapults. The president has long criticized the new system as being less reliable. Tropical storm Layla has formed in the Pacific Ocean and is expected to become a hurricane while approaching Hawaii's Big Island. It could bring heavy rain and flooding over the weekend. The storm is forecast to bring rain to the Hawaiian Islands starting late tonight, as well as high winds and dangerous surf, according to the National Hurricane Center. Japan today is dealing with record flooding that's blamed for at least 4 deaths so far east of Tokyo. Heavy rains have forced people out of their homes while leaving thousands stranded at a major airport. Stocks appear headed for a losing session. About an hour and a half from the close, the Dow is down by 97 points. This is SRN News.
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8: In 1783, the Revolutionary War was nearly over, but America's future remained uncertain. Officers in the Continental Army were angry. Congress had failed to provide promised pay, and some considered using the Army's power to force the government's hand. George Washington understood their frustration, but he also knew the liberty they had fought to win could be destroyed by the very Army that secured it. Washington confronted his officers and urged them to choose honor, patience, and loyalty to the Republic over rebellion. He could have used their anger to increase his own power. Instead, he used his influence to restrain it. Power asks what it can take. Character asks what duty requires. Washington's lesson still stands. Freedom survives when leaders place principle above ambition and remain faithful to God, country, and the people they serve.
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11: This afternoon, expect partly sunny skies with a chance of a thunderstorm. Temperatures will reach a high of 94 degrees. Tonight, there may be a thunderstorm in some areas early in the evening. Otherwise, skies will be partly cloudy with a low of 79. Tomorrow, anticipate partly sunny and warm conditions with the possibility of afternoon and evening thunderstorms in spots. High temperatures will climb to 96 degrees. I'm meteorologist Jason Caterina. That's your exclusive AccuWeather forecast on AM 930, The Answer.
9: You want to drive a leftist crazy? Tell the truth and keep smiling. 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
12: We round out the week with Friday punditry, as we always do. Our special guest pundit is Matt Whitlock. You know him from the 10-minute drill. He comes up in 60 seconds as we discuss the week's political news. But first, I need to tell you about a new documentary that you cannot miss. Just 2 weeks before his tragic assassination last September, conservative leader Charlie Kirk sat down for one of his final interviews to wrestle with a timeless question. Does God still speak today? That conversation became the foundation for this powerful and provocative new documentary. It is called Can You Hear Me Now? It explores prophecy, faith, scripture, history, and the role that believers are called to play in our culture today. Follow director Matthew Thayer's investigation, examining the evidence, weighing today's most prominent prophetic voices against scripture, history, political, and scientific scrutiny. 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Either way, check out this new documentary about Charlie Kirk's last interview. All right, joining us here on the Scott Jennings Show, my friend, Republican communications strategist, conservative political commentator Matt Whitlock. He is the vice president at CRC Advisors, a Virginia-based communications and public affairs firm. And he hosts the 10-Minute Drill. It's a podcast that summarizes political news and develops concise conservative talking points. If you want to be in the know and want to be sort of programmed on how to talk about the news of the day, I highly recommend the 10-Minute Drill. Matt used to work for Senator Orrin Hatch. He's also been at the National Republican Senatorial Committee. This man knows politics and campaigns inside and out. 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
2: Thank you for having me. Always an honor. Always fun.
12: Well, it's good to see you, and thank you again for joining us. I know it's August. You Washington guys, August, hard to find you guys in August, but here you are on the Scott Jennings
2: this
12: Show.
2: This place empties out. Empties out, man. Thanks for having me.
12: Absolutely. Well, let's talk about the week that was in politics. We had a big primary week. We'll start up in Wisconsin, where the socialist candidate for governor, I was going to say front runner for governor, but not the front runner anymore because she lost, Francesca Hong, crashed and burned. I'm interested in your thoughts on this. Here's sort of the question. All the polling, Matt, had Francesca Hong way ahead in the last couple of weeks before the election, but then she lost. Some people say the polling was bad. Some people say she just had an epic campaign collapse. Where do you come down on it?
2: I think it's two things. I do think that the polling has overestimated these college-educated white people in urban areas. It's the same thing we saw with Abdul in Michigan. But at the same time, I also think that she sort of ran into the buzzsaw of people sort of getting to know her better and that working directly against her in that last three-week period. I will say the last poll in the state had her up 22 points. And there's no good sort of explanation for polling, you know, that isn't just a massive fail, a massive misread of the electorate. But at the same time, I think it's crazy that cratering that happened, because David Crowley, the person who won the race, was not a strong candidate at all. He had dropped out about 6 weeks before Election Day because he was in low single digits. But what happened was every other potential sort of establishment challenger to Francesca Hong had to drop out in scandal. And so he ended up winning by process of elimination as a proxy for, you know, wanting someone who doesn't hate Thanksgiving. But at the same time, he hobbles into this in a pretty weak position. He was below 40% in the primary. So I think that, you know, Republicans feel like they've got a really, really good shot there.
12: I think Hong crashed and burned. The Thanksgiving thing was just bizarre, but she was dramatically outspent and she never got the endorsement of Bernie Sanders or AOC. You know, if not, but for those two things, she might have won anyway. Some people were trying to portray this as, oh, the socialists. Yeah. Some people were saying, well, you know, the socialists aren't as strong as you think they are. I think the opposite is true. I think the fact that she still came within just a few thousand votes of winning shows just how strong the socialist brand is. Even amid scandal and stupidity, and even without Bernie and AOC, she nearly pulled it off anyway. I think it's evidence of the socialism still flourishing and advancing in the Democratic Party.
2: If you look at in-state, the in-state Democrat establishment rallied everything they had to Crowley. And as you said, he only squeaked it out by less than 1%. And so I think you're absolutely right. If she had had a Bernie or AOC endorsement, any tiny thing would have taken her over the hump or likely even given her a really decisive victory. I think that the socialism brand itself wasn't really on trial here as much as a crazy lady who hates Thanksgiving, who sort of couldn't get out of her own way. But it does speak to the fact that within the party, all of the energy remains on that very far left DSA fringe. And I think that that's going to really hurt Democrats in November.
13: Also on Tuesday night, Matt Whitlock's our Friday pundit, by the way. Tuesday night, there was a primary in Minnesota. And I think there's a reason that Democrats aren't talking about and the media isn't talking about Minnesota. And it's because they don't want people to know and realize just how crazy Peggy Flanagan really is. We're all talking about El Sayed or Troy Jackson or supposed male James Tallarico. If you spent 10 minutes looking through the Peggy Flanagan file, you would say, I mean, where's this lady's straitjacket? But she is the nominee for the United States Senate in Minnesota, and the Republicans have Michelle Tafoya. I think it's a sleeper race. What's your analysis of the Minnesota Senate situation?
2: Couldn't agree more. I was watching Michelle Tafoya's sort of election night interview with Katie Pavlich, and just listening to her talk, she sounds like a senator. Part of it is that sportscaster voice that is just like wonderful, but she's good on message. She's a very, very strong sleeper candidate. And to your point, I think media wants to avoid, let's call it Francesca Honging her, Peggy Flanagan, because she's a lunatic. And if people get to know her better, she'll have the same effect as Francesca Hong. There's so much video out there of Flanagan, you know, dressing in a burqa and speaking Arabic and talking about crazy trans things and wanting to arrest ICE. I think that that is one that people should really watch closely, because even though Minnesota is a pretty communist state, there is a breaking point for just about everybody with these lunatics. And so I think that that's one that people should absolutely be watching. And Tafoya is a really, really good get for Republicans.
13: You know, for all the complaining that Democrats have done over the years about supposed political violence on the right, Flanagan said one of the most egregious things I've ever heard. And nobody on the left or in the Democratic Party ever says it was wrong or holds her accountable. Back during all the ICE craziness in Minnesota, she made a video. Now, she's the sitting lieutenant governor, and she made a video telling her followers to, quote, put your body on the line. She was telling people to literally fling themselves into the middle of active law enforcement situations, which, by the way, some people did. It was highly irresponsible, but there has not been a more Looney Tunes Democrat in the country than Peggy Flanagan when it comes to not enforcing our immigration laws and encouraging all this chaos and violence in the street. She is an agent of chaos. And she's a sitting lieutenant governor of the state. Very irresponsible, man.
2: I completely agree. And I think that, you know, that put yourself on the line video was at a moment where we were already at a fever pitch. And you'll remember there was a House member even months before that who said some of us might have to die to make the point about ICE going too far. And it has seemed like Peggy Flanagan was also trying to sort of pour gasoline on that fire and saying the only way we're going to get the political changes we want, because they're running against the popular opinion of the American people who want illegal immigrants deported, is they needed to create some staged incidents, or they needed to stage some incidents where violence could happen. And that did happen. And I think that it's incredibly destructive. You'll also remember the t-shirt she wore about protecting trans kids that had a bloody knife on it, because she's arguing for, you know, violent overthrow of anyone who opposes the radical trans agenda. And I think that she is a brand of left-wing nut job that is incredibly dangerous and scary to watch, but it does show where the Democrat base is right now. They view violence as acceptable. Just today, we've got the Luigi Mangione plea deal outside. There's a group of Democrat people, and I mean, they're not, you know, elected Democrats, but they're people that probably predominantly align with the Democrat socialists, who believe that violence is an acceptable answer to your policy issues. And when you've got a lieutenant governor of a state like Minnesota, who's also willing to use that kind of rhetoric, you see how we get the violent incidents we're seeing more and more of.
13: Matt Whitlock is our pundit of the week. Matt is a Republican communications specialist and expert, lots of experience. Matt, I want to round out this segment with a simple question. The midterms are coming, and the Democrats are nominating crazy people. The number one issue is going to be the economy. What is your advice to Republican candidates right now about how to talk about the economic conditions in the country and how to draw the bright line between the Republican view of how to fix the economy and the socialist view of what this country should become?
2: I think every Republican needs to look at every day between now and election day of the midterms as needing to accomplish two goals, 50-50, both of which are equally important. And it will be easier to do the first one, which is constantly highlight the radicalism of the left, the crazy. And we're going to have an entire midterm convention focused on highlighting the risks and dangers of socialism and the fact that our view and our ideas will lead to a better life for people. But the other side of that coin is we have to make an affirmative case for an economy that includes everybody. And we need to talk about how the policies we've worked on in the past are a step in that direction. We can't fall into the Joe Biden trap of, actually, you're doing awesome. Look at all these positive indicators. Mm. We need to help people see that our ideas and policies are the path to prosperity that they believe in, while the other side wants to clamp down, raise the cost of everything in their lives for government services that work worse for them. And if we don't do both sides of that coin, I think we'll get crushed, because younger voters in particular just don't view socialism and communism as scary as former generations did. They need to know somebody's looking out with creative answers to the challenges that they face. So it's that 50-50 all the way through election day.
13: That is the advice of Republican communications expert Matt Whitlock. He's host of the 10-Minute Drill. Matt, you get that on YouTube, yes?
2: YouTube, Apple Podcasts, Spotify, Instagram, X. Yeah. We try to be everywhere to meet people where they are.
13: I love that. Well, wherever you prefer to get your political content, please type in 10-Minute Drill and look up our friend Matt Whitlock. Matt, when we come back, we're going to do our Friday tradition of picking the week's winners and losers. I hope you have yours ready. I have mine ready. You'll have the honors of the winner right after this. It's Scott Jennings on Salem. Stay with us.
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11: I'm meteorologist Jason Caterina with your KFC weekend weather update. On Saturday, expect a mix of sun and clouds with a chance of a thunderstorm in some areas during the afternoon. The temperature will reach a high of 95. 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
12: Rounding out the week here on Friday, August the 14th, our pundit of the week is Matt Whitlock, host of the 10-Minute Drill. Matt, before we do our winners and losers, I thought I might get a little breaking news in here. Luigi Mangione is kind of the news of the day, pleading guilty to federal charges and admitting in open court that he did shoot and kill UnitedHealthcare CEO Brian Thompson. It was kind of a dramatic gambit by his lawyers today, Matt. By pleading guilty to these federal charges and admitting the crime, his lawyers are hoping to use that to get the state murder charges thrown out in New York State. Now, he could still face life in prison for the federal charges. But, of course, a lot of the cult-like following that's come up around Luigi Mangione, these are people who either, A, were cheering on the fact that he did murder a corporate CEO, or B, some people just didn't want to believe it. Maybe that there was some conspiracy and he was taking the fall for it. When you heard the news today, how did it strike you?
2: Honestly, I feel like this trial, they've tried to find every sort of wrench they could throw into it to help a guy that there's more sort of, you know, night and day evidence of guilt than I've seen in a long time. And I think to your point, it is really terrifying to see how many people have gone out of their way to justify this and talk about how violence is an acceptable sort of answer to a policy issue. And we've seen polls that show for a long time that the left views violence as an acceptable sort of political expression. But man, this guy murdered a father in cold blood because he had grievances with the larger healthcare industry. Like, that is a scary, scary sign of where we are right now in our politics.
12: I was looking at some YouGov polling earlier this week, Matt, and I think of the people who were sympathetic to Luigi, like nearly half, it was like 47% identified as very liberal. Or no, it was the other way around. Those who identified as very liberal in the survey, 47% said they had some sympathy for Luigi Mangione. Yeah. I mean, like half the very liberal people were like, yeah, I guess maybe political violence is okay. I mean, it's really kind of troubling. Yep. All right, let's do winners and losers. Matt, I will give you the honors. Tee off. The winner of the week is...
2: My winner of the week is Caroline Leavitt, outgoing White House press secretary who announced she will be leaving the White House to spend more time with her family, including a very, very brand new baby. Caroline got acclaim and praise from across the conservative political spectrum, but even a lot of members of the media praised her work, her professionalism. She was very hard-edged as a press secretary in defending the president when she needed to, which is her job. But she also did a lot of great work behind the scenes to ensure that stories were shaped that helped the president and his cause. But at the same time, she's been, you know, a mom and shown women across the world that you can do incredibly important, powerful things and also have a family. But I think this is great for her kids that, you know, they're going to get to see more of their mom, but also know how great work she did at the time they were born. So huge, huge winner. But also, I think we all won from her service, and somebody great will take her place. I've sent $5 to all my friends in the White House, hoping that they'll bring in our friend Scott Jennings to replace her. But, you know, we'll see what happens.
13: Well, better than sending it to Poly Market, I guess. I see that there's betting odds on this now, Matt Whitlock. And
2: I have make a lot of.
13: If you knew what we're gonna what was gonna happen, one way or the other. If only you knew. You know, I have to say about Caroline, I didn't really know her that well before the campaign in 24, and I admired her greatly during the campaign. You know, she had a baby during the campaign. She went back to work like 4 days later. It was right after Butler. Yeah. She went back to work, and then she has this baby while serving in the White House and gets back to work rather quickly. Her service to the president and to the country has really been remarkable. She's handled the press as an external facing matter brilliantly. I agree with you. The behind the scenes stuff is, you never see it. It's behind the scenes. That's why they call it that. But the work she does with the reporters, they like her. She's maintained relationships. Yep. I mean, she is by a magnitude of a million, a better White House press secretary than what Biden had, Karine Jean-Pierre, who was an absolute dolt and did a terrible job. Yeah. But she actually restored, I think, some greatness to the office of White House press secretary. And I served with a couple of great ones, Dana Perino and Tony Snow. But I think we're now back to that standard because of Caroline Leavitt. All right, I got to quickly do the loser of the week. We alluded to her earlier. But the clear loser is the socialist in Wisconsin, Francesca Hong, and she taught us a lesson in politics that, frankly, Matt, I didn't think we needed to be taught, but I guess we did. You can't go around trying to cancel Thanksgiving in Wisconsin and hope to become a major party nominee for governor. That, I mean, it's a lesson that we all needed to learn, and we learned it from loser of the week, Francesca Hong. Catch Matt Whitlock on the 10-minute drill. Catch me on Monday. It's Scott Jennings on Salem. Have a great weekend.
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5: With SRN News, I'm Bob Agnew in Washington. The legal battle over the White House ballroom continues to escalate.
6: The Trump administration is asking the Supreme Court to let construction of the planned White House ballroom continue. A lower court ordered the work paused after ruling the president needs approval from Congress. The administration says the project is being paid for with private funds and should be allowed to move forward. Officials are seeking emergency relief so building can resume while the case proceeds. Willie Nelson, Washington.
5: Also at SRNews.com, a major change coming to the Navy's aircraft carriers. President Trump has ordered the Navy to remove the advanced electromagnetic launch system from its newest carriers and return to the older steam catapults. The president has long criticized the new system as being less reliable. One memo directs the Pentagon to deliver plans within 2 months for replacing the systems. Tropical storm Layla formed yesterday in the Pacific and is expected to become a hurricane while approaching the Big Island of Hawaii, where it could bring heavy rain and flooding over the weekend. Senior hurricane specialist John Cangelosi at the National Hurricane Center.
7: The system is moving off to the west-northwest and approaching the Big Island of Hawaii. We do expect it to strengthen on its approach, and we are forecasting it to become a Category 1 hurricane as it nears the Big Island of Hawaii. It should be there during the day on Saturday, their local time.
5: Meanwhile, Japan is dealing with record flooding. It's blamed now for at least 4 deaths.
10: The Japan Meteorological Agency issued its highest level warning as more than a third of Chiba's municipalities face dangerous flooding and landslides. It was downgraded one level as the storm subsided, but at the peak, more than 400,000 people were ordered to evacuate. Roads were submerged in water and power was cut to tens of thousands of homes. Stranded commuters spent the night in a government building. Officials warn heavy rain could continue through Friday.
5: This is BBC's Karara Mori. This is SRN News.
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2: This afternoon, expect partly sunny skies with a chance of a thunderstorm, reaching a high of 94. Tonight, there could be a thunderstorm in some areas early on, clearing later to partly cloudy skies with a low of 79. Tomorrow will bring partly sunny conditions, remaining warm with the possibility of an afternoon and evening thunderstorm in spots with a high of 96. I'm meteorologist Jason Caterina. That's your exclusive AccuWeather forecast on AM 930, The Answer.
8: This is Audie Bach. Our Tampa Bay native, Bill Bunkley, keeps us on the straight and narrow and reports on the legislature in Tallahassee. But he's an international guardian of the faith, too, with a heart for Lebanon.
9: And welcome, everybody, to the Bill Bunkley Show here on this Friday afternoon. Kyle Warren sitting in for Bill Bunkley today. Here we are. It's August the 14th, 2026. Bill will be back on Monday, but my pleasure, as always, to sit in for Bill here on The Briefing. And boy, do we have an awful lot to tell you about on the program this afternoon. There can be no celebrity in assassination. These are the words of the federal prosecutor, U.S. Attorney Jamie McDonald, on the steps of the courthouse just a little while ago this afternoon, talking, of course, about the shooter of Brian Thompson, who was the healthcare CEO, who was gunned down in cold blood. My friends, what kind of a world are we living in when something like this will happen? And of course, as you know, here are the policy on the Bill Bunkley Show. We don't like to aggrandize the shooter by name and so forth. We all know who he is. But in this particular case, too, this particular shooter has brought about kinds of adulation. You know, there's a cult of personality that has grown up around this person. He's looked at as, quote, a dreamboat, and you have women who want to marry him or be his groupies. This is a sick thing, my friends. I mean, we've seen analogs of this, throughout history, of course, but when we see it happening in real time, right before our very eyes, you know, this person perhaps believing they were going to start something. It's time to fight back against the evil healthcare system and so forth. Kind of reminds me a little bit of Charles Manson, right, back in the 70s. Well, we'll start this and it'll begin this big movement or what have you. But my friends, evil is evil. That's what it is. Now, of course, we know that the shooter has pled guilty to federal charges of stalking. Now, this, of course, this is a play by the defense. And by the way, I don't know if you heard any of the defense out there on the steps of the courthouse as well, talking about the system had failed him. You know, he had all these problems, or he had this back pain problem. By the way, there's no evidence that I know of that this person was actually a customer of United Healthcare, I believe it was, and that he has this medical issue and so forth. But he stood there before the judge and he basically said, I shot him. I did it. I knew what I was doing. Now, this is a play by the defense to try to get out of the state charges as well. So now what this is going to hinge on, from what I understand, is whether or not this person gets life in prison from the judge. Now, if they don't, then it may, again, they'll try to work something of double jeopardy, which is much more restrictive in the state of New York than it is at the federal level. And they will try to get all the state charges of murder dismissed, and thereby thinking, I think ultimately, they can get their client out after a certain period of years. But that's where, again, I think this judge, and the judge is the one to decide, and I have a feeling the judge will give this person life. And then this way, at the very least, because you know what? We hear all about the shooter. We hear all about how what a dreamboat he is and all this other stuff. And how he fought back against the system and so forth. Like it's in some kind of movie with some kind of anti-hero. But what about the family, the children of Brian Thompson? What about them? What about his wife? What about the plans that they had? Brian Thompson was not an evil individual doing an evil thing. And unfortunately, my friends, we do see that the world can work in a very, very bad way. But the decent people of the world, and that's why I appreciated what the federal prosecutors were saying. This was a wonderful way of expressing it in this one sentence, right? There is no celebrity in assassination. The same federal prosecutor went on to talk about, you know, we have differences in this country, and it sounds kind of almost boilerplate. We have differences in this country, and we express ourselves and so forth. And well, of course it's boilerplate because it's the common sense of what we're about here in this nation, what we should be about. But we don't commit murder. We don't meticulously plan something. They also said this was not a spontaneous act of violence. This was thought out. So my friends, whether or not this person can try to get out of double jeopardy or what, I'm hoping that that is not the case. But at the very least, you now have the family of Brian Thompson saying they're hoping that the sentencing also is something that is going to again bring justice and bring some kind of closure to this family. But we'll let you know what other developments there are. This was highly anticipated yesterday that there would be a guilty plea, but it's not, I'm taking responsibility. In fact, and this adds insult to injury, doesn't it? Because there's no remorse. There's no, I'm sorry that I did this. I regret this and so on. There was literally no indication of that. So again, evil is evil. It can't be, you can't dress it up. You can't try to justify it. Well, he had back pain or he's fighting against for the people who have problems in the healthcare system and so on and so forth. No, it doesn't justify that. But you see, this is where we're going, or someone to take us there is really what I should say. You know, for example, this from Breitbart, Hassan Piker, who's getting all kinds of press these days because he's a far left lunatic. And I that's just what it is, right? Hassan Piker sparked backlash on Wednesday when he argued that the shooter of United Healthcare CEO Brian Thompson, he says he committed social murder. Piker, a Twitch streamer, said Americans understand why the shooter allegedly killed Thompson. Now he's confessed to it, by the way. Due to the CEO's alleged role in, quote, social murder. Frederick Engels wrote about the concept of social murder, and Brian Thompson, as the United Healthcare CEO, was engaging in a tremendous amount of social murder. My goodness gracious, my friends, this is absolutely 100%, again, off the charts. Well, Engels wrote about this. Oh, good. So I'm so glad that Hassan Piker is going to educate us about things, you know, that we just don't understand out here. We're us little people. We just don't get these higher concepts of what he's talking about. And of course, I'm being completely facetious. But and America deserved 9/11 and all these wonderful things. Right. But this is where they want to try to take us. And the resistance to this and standing up to that all starts in that courtroom. It all starts with holding these people accountable, holding this particular shooter accountable. And at the same time, trying to make sure that our society doesn't have some kind of bent that, well, I get it. I see why he killed the guy. Sure. Why not? You know, I personally would not have done that, but I certainly understand, you know, again, off the charts. Well, once again, folks, welcome to the Bill Bunkley Show this afternoon here on Friday. We've got a lot of ground to cover. We've got a lot to talk about this hour and next hour as well. 1-877-943-9673 is the telephone number if you'd like to be part of the program this afternoon. 877-943-9673. And we're also, of course, looking at some of these developments regarding Iran. We know now, of course, that there's going to be a lot more economic sanctions and economic squeezing being done. And as we were talking about on my program a little bit earlier this morning, some of that was backed off here and there to try to facilitate some of these negotiations. But it's absolutely clear there is no real negotiation that's going to happen at this point. The Iranian regime is digging in. They're asking for help from the BRICS nations to try to bring about economic issues or help them in some way. Of course, now Scott Bessent from the Treasury Secretary Scott Bessent says that they're going to escalate Operation Economic Fury, he says, with new measures that will be being rolled out as we head into next week. And this is actually pretty good. And I always have said, you know, we should be maximizing these economic pressures as much as is humanly possible, freezing the assets or keeping them frozen. Don't release them. Don't make some kind of deal, because obviously, you know, earlier in the week, I think we had the 6 points. I don't know if any of you heard about the 6 points that Iran put out there to say, okay, this is what it's going to take to resolve all this. And the number one point was stop insulting Iran. And we got a pretty good laugh out of that one. That's right. We'll get right on that, Iran regime. We'll get right on that. We don't want anybody to get their feelings hurt over there with some kind of insults. But part of those points is this is where it really hits the road, of course, and that is they want all those assets released. They are hurting for money, and they are looking very desperately for something like that. All right, folks, stay with us, because we're just getting started here this afternoon on the Bill Bunkley Show. Kyle Warren sitting in for Bill Bunkley this afternoon. 877-943-9673 is the number if you'd like to be part of the program. So stick with us, because we're going to come right back. I promise.

0: Iowa.
1: Some people are all talk, but conservative farmer Wilton Simpson gets the job done. That's why 61 Florida sheriffs, 24 former Cattlemen Association presidents, and Governor Ron DeSantis all agree. We need Republican Wilton Simpson for Commissioner of Agriculture. They endorse him because Wilton's done the job before. Safeguarding our food supply? He got it done. Conservative Wilton Simpson banned hostile nations, including China, from buying Florida farmland. Standing with our farmers and against overdevelopment, he got it done. Conservative Wilton Simpson increased farmland preservation by 243%. Expanding Florida's wildlife corridors, he got it done. Conservative Wilton Simpson created the Florida Wildlife Corridor Program and conserved 18 million acres of Florida land, including thousands of acres of working farmland. Wilton Simpson is a conservative workhorse who gets the job done. A proven conservative farmer endorsed by Ron DeSantis. Wilton Simpson for Commissioner of Agriculture. Paid for by Wilton Simpson, Republican for Florida Commissioner of Agriculture.
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4: All right, welcome back, everybody. Welcome back to the Bill Bunkley Show, The Briefing. Kyle Warren sitting in for Bill Bunkley this afternoon. Bill will be back, of course, on Monday, but my great pleasure and honor to sit in for the great Bill Bunkley once again this afternoon. And we were just telling you, of course, about Operation Economic Fury against Iran. And once again, I'm hoping that ramping that up and really turning that up to 11, right, as we all remember from Spinal Tap, these amps go to 11. I think we need to turn them up to 11 on this because the American people want something definitive. I get calls, I get messages of people talking about this very thing. And I do think the president will be rewarded with all kinds of support for making some kind of bold move. It doesn't necessarily have to be some giant military move. It can be an economic one like this. Anything that helps to precipitate the fall of this regime and the beginning of a new day, that's that I think the American people will very, very much support. Also, now I saw this story, you know, because it's been a week of primaries, of course. We saw, of course, Francesca Hung go down to defeat in the state of Wisconsin, but only by literally the most teensy weensy little bit of separation in the percentages. Wow. The big story out of that is not so much that Francesca Hung lost, is that so many people actually voted for her. And she was really quite disturbed, I think, on many levels. And I did kind of joke around a little bit on my program over the last couple of days. And that is, I told everybody, okay, everybody, Thanksgiving is back on. We're going to have Thanksgiving again, and it's going to be fine, at least for now, you know, because, you know, she wanted to cancel Thanksgiving. And so for now, it's all good. But I am going to double down. I'm right here this afternoon. I'm going to double down on what I promised earlier and even before the primary. And that is, when Thanksgiving rolls around this year, we're making it a huge deal, and more so than ever before. And so, you know why? Because we can. And that's exactly, we should be thankful. And it's not a celebration of colonialism and on and on and on it goes. Aren't you getting tired of these DSAers and what they say and how they want to cancel the 4th of July. I don't like fireworks and the Thanksgiving and all kinds of stuff. And you, Lord only knows what's next if they could ever get real power. Now, I'm being a little, trying to be a little humorous about it here because it is Friday, but it is a very, very serious thing. And I think hopefully that helps to illustrate that. All right, let's head over to the telephone lines here. First call of the afternoon. We've got T giving us a call. Hi, T. Thanks for calling.
0: Hi, Kyle, and thanks for subbing for Bill. I hope he's doing okay. He's a fighter. He's going to be fine. He's like the ever-ready bunny. He just keeps on bouncing back. He just keeps on energizing. He's going to be good. We all in your prayers. We're in your – Bill, we're praying for you. You are in our prayers. I knew I'd get that tongue twister out if I could try really hard. Kyle, it's good to hear you. It's good to hear you. Can I talk about Iran and President Trump, please?
4: Of course. Yeah. What's up?
0: Well, thank you. Well, look, I mean, I'm super conservative, and I'm super Christian, and I love President Trump, and he's even better than Reagan. But ever since we got into this Iran thing, which was only supposed to be a weekend, then 2 weeks, then no more than 2 months, and even Pete Hegseth said, look, this isn't like we're in it for 6 months. He said this back, well, Pete, it's 6 months. And it's like our economy is getting the crap kicked out of it. And it's this Iran thing. Well, they said they're going to make a deal. We're all going to be all set. If they don't make this deal, we're going to bomb them into the stone. In fact, like it's 39 times now this is going back and forth, back and forth. And it's making President Trump look awful. It's making him look awful. I'm going to tell you something else. I do pricing. You know when Trump supposedly, well, I didn't supposedly, he did. He told the guy at Walmart, the guy that runs Walmart, lower the prices. And he said he would.
4: Mm-hmm.
0: A can of peas, and this is going to, this 100,000 people hearing this right now will be like, yep, I know what he's going to say. For I can't tell you how long. They were 35 cents, and then under Biden, they did go up to 50 cents a can. This is Walmart's great value peas, okay? This is just an example. So they've been 50 cents, and they were 50 cents until about 8 months ago, and then they went from 50 cents to 65 cents. I'm like, oh, that's so sad because people used to buy two cans for a dollar. That's unfortunate. Mm-hmm. This is under President Trump now. You know what they are now? 84 cents a can. And they had a thing on the news just last night showing how much prices have gone up since President Trump has been in. They have most certainly not gone down. They've gone up in some prices.

0: he's a hideous anti-Christian person. He's the guy behind this. You know, he's Karl Marx. That's all he is. And it's like, that's the mess that we're in right now. And President Trump, he's got too much of his attention on Iran. Bomb them over a weekend. Bomb them. Do 10,000 sorties. Do whatever you have to do. Declare victory and get the heck out of there.
1: Right, and get the oil flowing. Yeah, that's the key.
0: Get everything flowing.
1: The Strait has to be open.
0: You know, they're talking about the Strait of Hormuz. They don't even have the capacity to control the Strait of Hormuz. We need to leave. He needs to make America great again. He needs to come back here 100% and deal with our issues. And that's the main reason why I called, buddy, because I want President Trump to succeed. I want these prices to go down. We need huge deflation. And if we don't, if he doesn't do something real soon, we're going to get annihilated in the midterms. That's what I'm most fearful of.
1: Yeah, I hear you. Absolutely. And the fuel prices are the key to just about everything here. And it is, I'm with you. I know back in late February when this started, I think the prevailing thought was that, okay, at least from the war planners in the White House would be, okay, this is going to take not all that long because we're going to hit them so hard. But of course, it's evolved now into if Iran just survives, then that looks like winning. And the other day, Mark Thiessen had a great way of putting this, and that was, okay, well, if we're going to have some kind of deal, and that is the target for, quote, victory, Iran just only has to keep saying, we don't want it, we're not making a deal, and then it looks like they're winning. So I agree. I think everybody wants a definitive, decisive move here in order to stop this so that we can, as you say, focus on domestic issues.
0: Yes, and our mission was to knock out their nuclear. They don't have any nuclear. We won. We did it. We beat them. Now it's time to leave.
1: Well said. And I think, you know, your words aren't falling on deaf ears, I think, at the White House. I think they are in the throes of trying to figure out how you engineer that and engineer it politically, because there is, unfortunately, this huge political aspect to it. But at the same time, you know, they can't, it can't be, okay, Iran's won the war. It just can't be like that. But there's different ways. In fact, they are collapsing in and of themselves anyway. Now, of course, they don't care about their people. They're happy to kill them, like we've seen, as we were talking about on my program earlier this morning. They kill them by the thousands. And so this is a very, very kind of different situation than we've ever really seen in terms of, okay, we've beat you militarily, now surrender. It is very, very different. But T, I appreciate your call very much. We're getting ready to head to the bottom of the hour. But as always, I'm really glad to talk to you, my friend.
0: And same here, Kyle. And God bless you and God bless everybody that works there. You guys do a tremendous job.
1: Thank you so much. That will be passed along, absolutely, and very much appreciated. Hey, thank you, T.
0: Thank you, brother. Bye-bye now. Bye-bye.
1: All right, take care. All right, folks, you know, what T's talking about, you know, he's expressing that frustration that so many people have because we're looking down the line to the midterms, and they're going to be here before you know it. Now, there's a lot of stuff, other stuff that's going on that goes into the mix for that. We'll talk about that as we head through this hour as well. But stay with us, of course, Kyle Warren, sitting in for Bill Bunkley here on The Briefing for this Friday afternoon of The Bill Bunkley Show. Caller, hold on. And when we come back, we'll talk to you as well. Stay with us, folks, because we are going to come right back right after this.

With SRN News, I'm Bob Agnew in Washington. Retail sales slipped 0.6% last month. It was the biggest drop since May of 2025. Analysts say it may be tied to the fact that most people ran out of their tax refund money, which had come in the months preceding. Gasoline prices ticked up again overnight. AAA says the average price nationwide shot up to $4.08 a gallon, up from $3.85 a gallon just last month. In Europe, firefighters across the continent are battling multiple wildfires as they struggle through record

0: Breaking heat in France, the driest year on record, has led to fires in several regions, in one place forcing more than 500 people to flee their homes. Fires also burning in Germany, where the firefighting efforts have been complicated by unexploded munitions left over from World War II. On Wall Street, the Dow Jones Industrial Average is off 97 points. This is SRN News.
1: We all hear the...
2: From firearms and personal security to defense of the Second Amendment, BearingArms.com is the clearinghouse for guns, ammo, and the Second Amendment.
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4: Hi, I'm Jennifer Winkler, your conservative Republican candidate for state representative. I'm proud to be the only candidate endorsed by the MAGA Patriots because I'll back President Trump, put America first, and fight illegal immigration. I'll back the blue, defend our Second Amendment, fight the radical left, and keep data centers out of Sarasota County. On August 18th, I'd be honored to have your vote. 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
8: This afternoon, expect partly sunny skies with a chance of a thunderstorm, reaching a high of 94. Tonight, there could be a thunderstorm in some areas early on, clearing later to partly cloudy skies with a low of 79. Tomorrow will bring partly sunny conditions, remaining warm with the possibility of an afternoon and evening thunderstorm in spots with a high of 96. I'm meteorologist Jason Caterina. That's your exclusive AccuWeather forecast on AM 930, The Answer.
9: 'Cause I'm just a nobody, trying to tell
10: So it's the largest year-to-year decrease that we've ever seen in violent crime ever, according to the White House. This is what the president is talking about right now in Garden City, New York, and unveiling some of these new statistics that show that there is a marked decrease, of course, in violent crime across the country, and in no small part attributable to the closing the border to illegal immigration. You see, that's one of the deliverables, my friends, that President Trump is able to tout as we head towards the midterms. Folks, welcome back to the Bill Bunkley Show. Kyle Warren sitting in for Bill Bunkley here on this Friday afternoon. I hope things are well for you. I hope things are going great and that you've got some great weekend plans ahead of you as we head through the afternoon hours here. So once again, my pleasure to be with you, sitting in for Bill here on the Bill Bunkley Show. And as promised, let's head back over to the telephone lines. And we've got Todd in Tampa, and a familiar voice, of course, if you listen to my show in the overnights. Hey, Todd, thanks for calling.
11: Yes, sir, Kyle. Great to talk to you, buddy. Glad you're filling in today. And Hope Bill's having a great day. Let me just get down to business here. Let me just say something to the last caller. Now, for those who don't know, nobody did more for Jesus than I did to put Donald Trump in the White House. I've been with Donald Trump since 2010. He was 2 points behind Mitt Romney, okay, and he got out of the race, and he came down the escalator. So when people tell me, I was with Trump with 2016, honey, you're 6 years behind. You're 6 years behind. Don't tell me. Let me ask John, the last caller, who's the idiot in your family who's going to vote for a Democrat? And if Rubio, whoever runs for president in 2028, who's the idiot in America who's going to vote for a Democrat in 2028? Okay, when they want transgender in your girls' sports. So you know, you ladies out there, people say, "Oh, you're for Trump." I say, "Yes, I'm for Trump." You don't have no daughters, do you? No. Well, if you did, you wouldn't want no transgender in your daughter's sports locker room playing basketball, football, softball, flag football, or whatever the sport is. Oh, you're right about that. Mm-hmm. Yes, ma'am, I am right about that. That's why you should be voting for a Republican. Yeah, I'm going to do that next time. I'm going to vote for Republican. I voted for Byron Donalds already. I voted for Will Simpson. Good to see them knocking on my door, not taking anything for granted. A young, mm-hmm. sharp man came to my door. Byron, I want to let you know I voted for you, and already hoping everyone goes out there before you go out and enjoy your weekend. You make sure you vote for Byron Donald and make Florida great again. Jolly's going to run as an independent. It's a Marxist tactic over there. What I'm saying to you is this. Now, did I tell Donald to bomb Iran? Yes. Did I tell Donald after Midnight Hammer a year ago to bomb the whole city and kill these barbarians? Yes, I did. Yes, I did. And he don't have the guts for it. You know, when Donald was 40 years young and he owned all those casinos, he was tougher. He was tougher than he is right now. I admit it. Okay. But I told Donald to go in there and take the oil and bomb these people. But the bottom line is this. He's still a trillion times. Hey, George Washington would vote for Donald Trump. Okay, that's how great a job he's doing. Has he got one thing that I wish he would do? Yeah, we would all pop champagne if he would drop 5 bombs on Iran and take the oil and let them know this is what you get for saying death to America and killing our American soldiers. Let's get to work, Donald. And you preachers better stand behind the podium and say, vote for a Republican because we're standing with Jesus Christ, who won this election. I give him all the glory. Let's get to work and save the country. Peace.
10: Thank you, Todd. There's Todd in Tampa, of course, quite a familiar voice, I'm sure, to many of you out there. You know, Todd brings up an interesting thing. President Trump spoke to some of these things just the other day aboard Air Force One. And I think that President Trump knows the amount of destruction that he can, in fact, call up simply by virtue of being the president of the United States. And President Trump, I think, is reluctant for any kind of mass destruction or mass casualties. And he's said so. So some would think, well, that's going to, that's hobbles him in some way. But at the same time, though, there are many, many different considerations of how you achieve the goals that you want to achieve in Iran. Bold moves can include, of course, and he's talked about, you know, he was reluctant to go after infrastructure, but they've begun to do some of that, of course, and then the backing off and so forth. I get the frustration when people say, well, it's on again, off again. I get it. But at the same time, President Trump, I think, is looking for those options where you don't have mass casualties of civilians, because that runs counter in many ways to achieving the goals. And so we'll see. I do think that they're looking at the economic issues. We've heard about these stories, and I've been kind of railing against this whole thing on my program as well. You know, this notion that you've got the lower stockpiles and so forth, those things got out into the news, and so it becomes something that gets talked about, especially on talk radio programs. But at the same time, though, I'm always saying keep the enemy guessing. You know, keep them guessing as to what your real capabilities are, what you can really do. And this is the same exact thing goes for the Air Force One problems of late. You know, don't tell people what the thing has or doesn't have, or speculate ad nauseum about what it could do or what it couldn't do, and so on and so forth, because, you know, why give the enemy any kind of purchase on that? Don't give them anything to hang their hat on, and keep the president secure. And the Secret Service has very unique ways of doing that. We saw the same thing happen, basically, but coming into Pakistan for Bill Clinton back in the year 2000. He came in on an unmarked, what I think was like an executive jet, while the main Air Force One landed to the pomp and circumstance, or here's the official landing and so forth. And that's because there were security concerns. The life of the president is paramount, and there are different security measures taken, and let them guess as to what those security measures may or may not be. All right, let's head back over to the phone lines. We got them lighting up like a Christmas tree this afternoon. Christmas in August. How cool is that? And let's say good afternoon to Anthony in Tampa. Hey, Anthony.
12: Hey, good morning, Kyle. And let me say, don't attach a moniker to your name. You're doing a great work on your own program. So just stay humble, and you'll perform perfectly. So thank you so much for listening in and for your program in the morning. So far, nobody's adopted the Major T King Kong scenario from the movie Doctor Strange Love or how I learned to stop worrying and love the bomb. These guys are so heroic about wanting to bomb that area in the Middle East. Strap on and ride the bomb down, man, so you can become a heroic individual of genocide. I mean, to me, it's like outlandish. Are you talking about wiping out the whole area there, people? I mean, these heroes that talk real big, but are they willing to go and participate in that endeavor? I don't think so. It's all mouth. As far as I know, I didn't see anybody walking the president down the elevator. The ego that I hear, I credit it all to God. Whether Trump knew God before that or not, I credit it totally to God. I don't take any steps to self-glorify myself by saying I walked them down the elevator. Anyways, and as far as those individuals who have been here for decades and jumped the border and want to protest against our immigration policies, if you haven't spoke or learned a lick of English, shame on you. You need to be deported because you're not contributing. What you're doing is leeching off our government system. So thank you, Kyle, for allowing me to vent. But I've just kind of had it with these people going on an ego trip, taking credit away from God. And so who cares you knew the guy before he was elected? So what? You know, I mean, come on, let's, you know, be humble. And I've never heard the guy's name before, so this is the new one on me. But anyways, God bless you, Kyle, and great job.
10: Hey, thank you, Anthony. I appreciate the call very, very much indeed. And what Anthony's talking about, my friends, is so very, very important. And I would liken it to this. I mean, America can project its military power in a very robust way, shall we say. There is no match for the American military. In fact, that's one of the things, one of my pet peeves is this notion that, well, Iran and the United States were trading blows and so forth. It makes it sound like it's some kind of a fair fight. It makes it sound like it's some kind of a, there's some kind of a parody on either side. There's not. But at the same time, going to what Anthony is talking about, I think a good way to sort of encapsulate this is that, you know, we're not the Roman Empire. And I think I mentioned this a while back on my show. There's this notion of ruthlessness. Now, the Iranian regime or their ilk, they're ruthless. And they've demonstrated their ruthlessness. They want a nuclear bomb because they are ruthless. Because from the river to the sea, and we're going to kill all the Jews, and on it goes. And I mean, that's, you could take that to the bank. I mean, that's, these are the kinds of people you're dealing with. But we're not ruthless in that regard. And so then again, that's the quandary of being the president. Being the president is very different than talking about being the president. And that's, I try to keep that in perspective, that the decisions and the information are all very unique to that particular individual, whoever that individual ever is. But I appreciate what Anthony is talking about. And that's why I think Trump is, I think he's trying to be long suffering, and some will criticize him for that. We had a great call to my show the other night talking about, you know, there's always going to be some kind of collateral damage in war. Well, of course there is. But the caller was talking, I think, about this in a very good way, in the sense that you try to minimize that collateral damage. And because we also have to look to the future and the future of the region. In other words, and what's getting lost in all of this, I think, is President Trump is actually trying to engineer a better future for the Middle East. When it comes to the Abraham Accords and so forth, and it's a rocky road and everything, I get it. But he's the one president who's trying to be consequential in this. I don't know, for the last, 25 years now, more than that, but at least since the turn of the century, every American president has, you know, tried, well, we'll get this peace deal to go and this kind of thing. And what always happens, by the way, with those peace deals? And that is, well, we're gonna have the meetings and we're gonna hash this out. And then there's some terrorist attack. Bet your bottom dollar, it's the terrorists that don't want any kind of real peace. And different American presidents have put their prestige on the line. I remember George W. Bush standing in the Rose Garden talking about the roadmap for peace, and the roadmap for peace then got blown to smithereens again, both figuratively and in reality. And so that's the story there. But President Trump, I think, is being very bold and he's trying to fix a problem. And so you have to take into account all these different aspects of that. And so again, hopefully we're going to see a much better resolution. And is he going to, well, history's going to decide, by the way, too. But I just remember, as I mentioned just a few minutes ago, President Trump on Air Force One saying, you know, he didn't want to have to kill a lot of people. And that is, I think, that's typically where we're coming from as a nation. Now, that's, don't get me wrong, though. What happens when we're pushed? What happens when we're attacked? What happens when we have to fight to maintain our liberty, to maintain our freedom? You know, and that it's going to be all hands on deck and for real. But for peace, you know, you can't simply give in either. Ronald Reagan had a great line in his inaugural address where he talked about Americans love peace. Americans will sacrifice for peace. Americans will do just about anything. They'll negotiate for peace. But the one thing Americans will never do is surrender for peace or leave a bad situation the way, you know, just kind of let it keep going. And Trump is not, I think he's fully invested to not do that. But again, great calls. And see, that's the thing. I love it when we can mix it up like this and we can talk about this stuff from a very, very real perspective. Because again, you know, we got to look 10, 20, 50 years down the road. And I think that's what Trump is trying to do. I think he's trying to create the atmosphere in the Middle East. And slowly but surely, because this is really where it's all going to happen, and that is to bring in these other Arab states in one way or another, make big deals with them. Hey, you guys have got to get, you know, in the vernacular, you got to get some skin in the game, and you got to do something. You guys got to go take over Tehran and oust the awful mullahs and so forth. And if you really want this change, you know, America doesn't necessarily want to be this huge part of, you know, some big military presence ad infinitum into the Middle East. And so this is the day-to-day problem that you're dealing with at the White House. It's not easy. In fact, it's very complex. But one of the great things that President Trump was able to do, right, when he first came into office, and this goes directly to the midterms, is he was able to close the border to illegal immigration. And this is one of the things he's talking about this afternoon, with the largest year-to-year decrease in violent crime that we've ever seen. And this, again, in no small part is attributable to the immigration issues, and also not just closing the border to illegal immigration, but to deporting violent criminals. And for the midterms, in fact, Steve Scalise, and sometimes I like to say great minds think alike, you know, but because I've said for a long time, yeah, you often hear that this is the most consequential election we'll ever have. And Steve Scalise is pretty much saying the same thing. Yes, but this really is this one that's coming up. I mean, it really, really, really is more so than ever before, perhaps because of what's at stake. And Steve Scalise was talking about, because now there's like, it never has there been a greater contrast in the party, in the party politics, and what you can expect from either party. And so if you're, you know, looking for continuing to make sure that crime drops as a result of getting rid out of the country of people who are predictably violent, you know, violent criminals, And because they've done it before, and some judge lets them out, or they get off, or they're get released because we're not going to help ICE, you know, and so forth. You know, then don't vote for the Democrat, whatever it might be, because you're going to get more of this. You're going to get all this flooding back in very, very real sense. So Trump has these great deliverables. Yes. And you also have other economic indicators. You know, I think last month and so forth, the inflation wasn't quite as strong and so forth. And that's good. I mean, but it's got to really move. In order to really make a big dent. But the way to really make sure that the prices will stay high, to really make sure that the economy is going to be more unstable and so forth, and that is to give the majorities over to the Democrats. It will stop everything in its tracks. They'll have investigations like you wouldn't believe. It'll be on and on every single day. And President Trump has been able to accomplish what he's accomplished just with the headwinds that he has right now. Imagine what that looks like if the midterms really go bad. So as we approach those midterms, we're definitely going to be continuing to point out these other factors that go into should go into people's decision making. I think it was Mike Johnson, Speaker Johnson, the other day, who said, "Well, you know, show me the gas prices after Labor Day. I'll tell you who's going to win the midterms." That's unfortunately a political reality in many ways. But we got to make sure that these other factors too weigh just as heavily, and people know about them, because they're not hearing about it, by the way, over in the mainstream media. What they do hear is. Trump has messed everything up and there's no hope. So might as well vote for the Democrat, right? That's what they want you to believe. All right, stay with us, folks. Kyle Warren with you. Boy, this hour is flying by, and we're going to be right back with more right here on the Bill Bunkley Show. So don't go anywhere. But there's a

0: Milton Little is the Republican we can trust to look out for our interests, not the special interests. Manatee County can rely on Milton Little to fight for affordability, fight overdevelopment, and make sure our conservative voice is heard in Tallahassee.
1: In Manatee County, there's only one candidate that I trust to fight for us and stand with President Trump, Milton Little. He's earned my trust. Now he needs your vote. Vote conservative Milton Little for State Representative District 71.
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5: All right, once again, everybody, Kyle Warren sitting in for Bill Bunkley this afternoon here on The Briefing, and we hope that your Friday is going well. We got a lot more ground to cover here on the show this afternoon. Another ancillary benefit, by the way, and in a moment, I think you'll see where I'm going with this, but, of course, dealing with illegal immigration, closing the border to illegal immigration, and really making that happen, which a lot of people would have said, that's just not doable. It's just too big. It's too big a problem. You can't do this. Well, Trump doesn't understand you can't do that, right? So this is a great story. Profits, this from Breitbart, profits for human smugglers, mainly the Mexican drug cartels, are down significantly. A Treasury Department report details. So, you know, if anybody's going to get squeezed economically and have a bad day in their business, good. It's the human smugglers. And I'm not trying to be flip, but I'm really trying to point out that, you know, you start making it to where it's not profitable anymore. Turn off the incentive. Stop rolling out the red carpet. And so forth, which is what has been done in one form or another for decades. And certainly under the Biden administration, we don't know how many people came into the country illegally. We don't know how many human smugglers made all kinds of money. How on earth can we possibly live with ourselves knowing if, you know, people can make money like that and if because we're doing nothing? But now we're doing an awful lot. And that, my friends, is so very, very important. So I don't know. We put the squeeze on the smugglers. Sounds pretty good to me. This story caught my eye as well. This from Just the News. We all remember, you all know James O'Keefe, right? The undercover YouTube guy, and he's exposed so many things and making quite an impact on things. Project Veritas founder James O'Keefe went undercover along with other reporters to attempt to register people to vote under Minnesota's, quote, voucher system. Have you heard of this? Under Minnesota law, a registered voter can sign an affidavit affirming that another individual resides in the same precinct, allowing him or her to register to vote without presenting any proof of residence. The law allows the registered voter to vouch for up to 8 other people. This is crazy time, right? O'Keefe and other independent journalists dressed in traditional Muslim attire and entered polling locations in Minneapolis on Tuesday. O'Keefe said he told poll workers that the people he was with were unregistered and asked the workers about identification. O'Keefe said he was repeatedly told that as a registered voter, he could register up to 8 voters by vouching for them. When he pressed one poll worker about identification requirements, O'Keefe said the poll worker told him, "You're the ID." I'm laughing because this is so absurd. And this is what's going on. And you wonder, well, wait a minute. How did so many people vote for so-and-so and whatnot? This might be one of those reasons. I mean, this kind of thing. I mean, who needs mail-in ballots at that point? If everybody can bring in 8 people to the polling place and get them registered and they vote that day. My friends, we're a long way off, but we're going to get there. We're going to get there. And folks, stay with us, of course. Second hour of the Bill Bunkley Show is coming up. And if you are listening on AM... No, we've got the second hour as well today, too. So stay tuned, because we are going to come back. We got some great stuff on the other side of the top of the hour news. And again, always a pleasure. Kyle Warren sitting in for Bill Bunkley this afternoon here on Friday. So don't go anywhere, because we are going to come right back. Kyle Warren with you.

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1: With SRN News, I'm Bob Agnew in Washington. Tropical storm Layla is expected to become a hurricane while approaching the Big Island of Hawaii, where it could bring heavy rain, flooding this weekend. Sir, a senior hurricane specialist, John Cangialosi with the National Hurricane Center.
2: After it passes the Big Island of Hawaii, we think it might weaken a bit back to a tropical storm and then pass to the south of the remainder of the island chain. So we do think that the biggest impacts will be on the Big Island, and that's where we have a hurricane warning in effect.
1: Starting tonight, Layla is forecast to bring rain as high winds, dangerous surf also to the islands. A major change is coming for the Navy's aircraft carriers. We get more on that from correspondent Willie Nelson.
3: President Trump has ordered the Navy to remove the advanced electromagnetic launch system from its newest aircraft carriers and return to the older steam catapults. The president has long criticized the new system as less reliable. A memo directs the Pentagon to deliver plans within 2 months for replacing both the launch system and the electromagnetic weapons elevators on the Ford class ships. Willie Nelson, Washington.
1: Shoppers unexpectedly cut back on their spending in July as a boost from government tax refunds that kicked in the months previous began to fade. Here's Bernie Bennett.
4: Retail sales slipped 0.6% last month, the biggest drop since May of 2025, from a revised gain of 0.2%, according to the Commerce Department data released this morning. There was a notable bump in spending in both April and May as Americans dipped into their tax refunds. Excluding sales at gas stations and auto dealers, retail sales in July fell 0.2%. Gas prices ticked up again overnight to $4.08 per gallon on Friday, up from $3.85 a month ago, according to Motor Club AAA. Bernie Bennett in Washington.
1: Japan today dealing with record flooding that's now blamed for at least 4 deaths east of Tokyo. Heavy rains are blamed. They forced people out of their homes while leaving thousands stranded at one major airport. This is SRN News.
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9: This afternoon, expect partly sunny skies with a chance of a thunderstorm, reaching a high of 94. Tonight, there could be a thunderstorm in some areas early on, clearing later to partly cloudy skies with a low of 79. Tomorrow will bring partly sunny conditions, remaining warm with the possibility of an afternoon and evening thunderstorm in spots with a high of 96. I'm meteorologist Jason Caterina. That's your exclusive AccuWeather forecast on AM 930, The Answer.
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0: Welcome back. Bill Bunkley here. It is the 7th day of August. Can you believe it? It's a Friday afternoon. It's Friday. And that means that at this time each and every week, we have an opportunity to pull over with our great, wonderful friends at Focus on the Family to really look at specific topics each and every Friday afternoon. And we'll be doing that in just a moment. I'm delighted to have back with us Paula Say, who is the director of Plugged In. And we're going to tell you about Plugged In. And we're going to be talking about how to take care of this whole back-to-school routine and the back-to-school screen time reset. We'll get to that topic in just a moment. But if you'll just allow me for just a second, you know, I am so committed to 375 children in Latin America and as well as the Caribbean, and that we, as we've done in years past, this is our time. We do this four times a year. We are giving back. We're a corporation. We're a for-profit corporation. But four times a year, we circle around a very well-researched opportunity, and this is certainly one that we have at the highest of the chart, and that's food for the poor. And they have an opportunity, again this year, that for about 4.5 cents a day, about 4.6 cents to be about a little more accurate, you can feed a child for the next year. I know it's unbelievable, but it is true. So that equates to an $80 one-time gift, and you're going to provide food, not just for a day or 2 days, it's for an entire year. And so I'm reminding you that right now we could have a wonderful Friday afternoon of showing generosity from all of us all across Central Florida. Would you be willing to pay for, or I should say, give a gift of $80 to take care of one of these children? Now, I want to tell you, everything is matched. So when you take care of a child, we have an anonymous donor who is encouraging all of us to give. And so your gift is double. One child becomes two children become four, four children become eight. You understand. And so let me ask you a question right now, as we get started to talk about how to keep your kids safe in their online experience, would you take care of some kids who don't even know what the internet is? Some kids that have no idea about all the technology? You know, the two areas are right out our back door in our hemisphere in Latin America and the Caribbean. So I'm going to give you three ways where you can stand with me. And remember, my family was the first family, as I always do, to give at the beginning of these campaigns. And I don't ask you to do something I'm not willing to do. Go right now. You can text WTBN to 51555 with your gift. 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There'll be no delay. 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Well, let me tell you, it's our segment with Focus on the Family. And so if I threw you a curveball talking about Plugged In, well, Plugged In is really right there with Focus on the Family. 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With us today, once again, is Paula Say. He is the Plugged In director. He's an entertainment reviewer. And as I said, just a wonderful Plugged In person himself. And this is part of the family of Focus on the Family. He's been with Plugged In, you get this, folks, back to 2007. And he's also authored or co-authored several books, including God on the Streets of Gotham, which was born out of his love for superheroes and finding spirituality in unexpected places. He's married with two grown children. And today we're going to talk to Paul about back to school screen time reset. Paul, good to have you with us. It's such a timely opportunity.
1: Well, thank you so much for having me. That was such a nice introduction. I'm going to come on every day just to hear that.
0: Well, I tell you what, and I'd give you that every day as well. So you got a big task against you because kids have been home, and I'd say most kids, they've been on their screens a whole lot more, whether they're even watched over by their parents. They've been logging a whole lot of more screen time the last 2 months than what they're going to have time for coming up in August. So tell us how we begin to get this reset underway.
1: Yeah, first of all, you're not wrong. Stats have shown that that usually screen time does go up in the summertime when kids just have more opportunity to watch. A lot of times they don't have necessarily parents in the house to keep an eye on all that screen time. About two-thirds of kids see their device time raised by about 30%, actually. So that does make for a really important switch. Once kids need to go back to school, once they're starting to dive into their studies again, they don't have that time anymore, but it can be hard to move back from them from that time. So, you know, a few things that I think parents can really think about doing. There's so many different ways that you can go about this, but I think the very first way, if you have time before the school year starts, start weaning back on that screen time. Actually, start to lessen every few days, lessen that screen time that your kids are on by 15, 30 minutes and sort of cut it in increments just so it's not this cold turkey experience where all of a sudden they're losing everything. And also the other really big conduit, especially as you're trying to get kids back into sort of their school time schedules, get those bedtimes reset. It's time to actually have the kids go to the bedtimes that they need to be on during the school year. So those are a couple of quick advices that I would have.
0: You know, parents get real busy, and I know in the summertime they probably sometimes maybe depend on the old the kid's cell phone to kind of occupy some time when, you know, we really want to encourage during the summer, which I do, is look for activities to do when you can with your kids that are out of school when they put the screens down. You know, I don't know the answer to this, but I assume, are there opportunities, say, on Apple or on Android where a parent can go in and look at the amount of screen time in a given period, and maybe as kids go older, hey, you've got 1 hour, you've got an hour and 30. And so a youngster can kind of see what their time is and expectations. Is that available on any of these platforms?
1: You know, there really is. You do have some opportunities for those. They're typically a little bit more, they can be a little bit confusing, and they're typically a little bit more available on streaming services like Netflix or Disney Plus or whatnot. And there are outside services that you can look at to install on your kids' phones, to install on your kids' devices that can help sort of monitor that screen time. So you do have some tools available to you on Apple phone, you know, iPhone and Android. There are certain tools, but you do have to be pretty savvy. And the thing is, kids can often get around a lot of those rules, and so that becomes a tricky, tricky thing, right? Because most kids know this world so much better than their parents do, and so they may know some tips and tricks that their parents aren't even aware of. So it really needs to be sort of a multi-pronged approach. Those parental tools are very, very helpful, but they're not a complete end-all, be-all solution.
0: Well, you can't see me, Paul. My audience can't see me, but my hand is raised because I'm in that subgroup of what you just talked about. By the way, Paul Asay is with us. He is the Plugged In Director. That website is pluggedin.com. That's pluggedin.com. I really want you, if you're a parent or a grandparent especially, or if you want to get some of the entertainment reviews as well, I want you to go to the website, www.pluggedin.com. 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And I got to tell you that with them, also part of this umbrella of Focus on the Family, they're on the cutting edge and always have been for our worldview, which is a Christian worldview, which is a family worldview, which is a biblically based worldview. And so I don't know where you spend a lot of your time, but not only as you're hopefully reading your scriptures every day, reading the Bible through in a year, that you are really using folksinthefamily.com for a lot of that backup. But then when it comes to the whole idea of parenting, and you know, we probably have talked about this topic more and more, screen time and protecting your kids on the Bill Bunkley Show, maybe more than any other topic for the last 21 years or so. So we want you to stay at that. Now, when we come back, why is it important to have boundaries for your children? And why is it important for you, mom or dad, or aunt or uncle, or grandma, granddad, or guardian? Why is it important for you to be part of the team that's intentional about doing that? Paul will lead us on that in a moment. I'm Bill Bunkley. This is The Briefing. I'll be right back.
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3: I'm meteorologist Jason Catarina with your KFC weekend weather update. On Saturday, expect a mix of sun and clouds with a chance of a thunderstorm in some areas during the afternoon. The temperature will reach a high of 95. 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
6: In 1783, the Revolutionary War was nearly over, but America's future remained uncertain. Officers in the Continental Army were angry. Congress had failed to provide promised pay, and some considered using the Army's power to force the government's hand. George Washington understood their frustration, but he also knew the liberty they had fought to win could be destroyed by the very army that secured it. Washington confronted his officers and urged them to choose honor, patience, and loyalty to the Republic over rebellion. He could have used their anger to increase his own power. Instead, he used his influence to restrain it. Power asks what it can take. Character asks what duty requires. Washington's lesson still stands. Freedom survives when leaders place principle above ambition and remain faithful to God, country, and the people they serve.

0: Bill Bunkley here with a briefing here on Salem Radio, Central Florida, broadcasting from our studios at Tampa. And, you know, it's Friday afternoon, and at this time, we're always talking to our friends at Focus on the Family. And we still are, because Plugged In is a part of the wonderful ministry of Focus on the Family. 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And as I said just before the break, I very much encourage you to go there and to make that one of your favorites on your home or office PC. Well, we're blessed today because we have the director, and he has been with Plugged In since 2007. I'm talking about Paul Assay, and he's very, very helpful with all of his resources that they have worked on to help you as a parent to not only be effective in many ways of parenting, but this whole thing about screen time. So I want to bring Paul back in here because we've talked about the fact that we've got a few days here in Florida before school starts. We've suggested that parents be right now, before school starts, start paring back down the time your kids are on that phone because they've had no school for 2 months doing that time management. And now let's reiterate the importance of a couple things, and that is boundaries. And the secondary topic is that mom and dad, whoever's taking care of these kids, they have to be intentional. So, Paul, take it away.
1: Man, I tell you what, both of those are huge, huge things. Let's hit the boundaries first, because I think that those can be very, very important when you're talking about your kids, not only to get them ready for the school year, but really throughout the school year. They are so important when it comes to screen time. So a couple of really quick tips for you. Number one, create some phone-free zones within your house. Keep them out of the kitchen, for instance. That's where a lot of really organic conversations about the day take place. So it's great to keep those phones out of the kitchen. Create some other phone-free zones if you care to as well. Also some phone-free times. You know, you definitely keep phones out of the dining room when you're having dinner. You want to put those phones down during that really critical family time when you're there to discuss things. You can keep that phone-free time, for a couple of hours. Just spend time together as a family. Remember, these are the last few days of summer. It's important to enjoy those as a family.
0: And now I gotta hop in. Let me hop in. I thought phones at dinner tables, I thought for kids they were surgically implanted into their palms. Am I missing something here? Are they not supposed to have these phones? I'm sorry. Go ahead.
1: You know, that is a vicious rumor started by 8-year-olds, I think. No, it is. But you would sometimes think that, right? The other thing where they do seem to be surgically implanted on your kids is at bedtime. You know, oftentimes phones are the very first thing that kids look at when they wake up, the last thing they look at when they go to bed at night, and they look at it throughout the evening. Keep those phones out of the bedroom. Find a place within your home to really, really put those phones down, let them recharge, and let your kids recharge without those screens in the bedroom. And buy your kids an alarm clock. They don't need their phone for their alarms.
0: You leave that by the bedside. You come back an hour later, and you might see a little bit of a bulge where their head is supposed to be with the covers, and you know what's going on. So unless you get that phone out of the room and put an old, you can get a little travel alarm clock to help them out. I'm just telling you, the kids are going to push the envelope, and unless you want to go in every hour of the night, follow what Paul is saying. Again, we're talking to Paul Assay, Plugged In Director. That website is PluggedIn.com. That's PluggedIn.com. A lot of good tips there in this area, so we're just going to hit the highlights. So I want to make sure that you go and really spend some time looking at some of these suggestions and asking the Lord to give you some leadership. So the next question is, what do we do? If you're going to take the phones away from the kids, they're going to be rah, rah, rah, rah, rah. And so the idea is, what are you going to do? Give us some ideas on how to help the kids fill the time that they were sitting there on their smartphone.
1: Well, I think that's a really great point. These can be really, really tricky conversations to have with your kids and your teens. One way to make those conversations go easier is, honestly, for parents to be mindful of their own screen use, to be mindful of how much they're looking at their phones, because kids and teens notice that. So that would be step number one. But you are absolutely right, Bill. You need to fill that time with other things. And that's a really important and a really fantastic opportunity, I think. You know, I love to, when my kids were younger, I love to go for hikes with them. You know, we live in Colorado, where we live in this beautiful place where you can go up to the mountains and really experience nature. That's one of my very favorite things to do still with my kids whenever we have a chance. Go and play a board game. You know, I think that board games, sometimes they can be super, super fun and a great catalyst for family connection, family conversation. You can cook a meal with them. You can engage, show them some of your favorite tunes back when you were a kid. There are so many things that you can do to sort of increase the bonding opportunities that you have with your children. When you all put down your

0: so much. That's something that I have struggled with all of my life. But I want to just share that I think with a lot of busy professionals, that's something that's very real. So just know two things: spend time and do your best that your children know that they are a priority. And I know there's a lot of folks I'm talking to, maybe not so much our retirees that are listening in, but a lot of our professional folks that are out there, we struggle with that. And so if we're struggling with that, then it's hard to reel back this interview several minutes to know what we have to do now to get our kids coming off the screen time, getting ready for school to start, and then how to reapproach that. So with that, we got about 2.5 minutes left. My last question, Paul, is, you know, do you have any kind of a practical tip on how parents can do this, but kind of make it easier on their kids as well as themselves, because cold turkey usually doesn't work?
1: Yeah, you're absolutely right. And I think that they really, we do go back again to sort of that gradual approach. You need to be mindful that screens are a part of our lives. You know, not only our kids, not only our teens, but our lives too. And we all know that it is hard sometimes, and I speak for myself, it is hard sometimes to put down the phone. It's hard sometimes to turn away from the screen. It is not an easy thing to do in our society, especially when we're so connected with those screens. So take it slow, take it gradually, and make sure, this I think is really important, make sure that your kids know that you're in the same boat. This is not an issue that kids deal with. This is not an issue that teens deal with. This is an issue that families deal with. And we need to be mindful of our own screen time and say, okay, you know what? It's just about time for the school year to start. I think that our screen time, not your screen time, but our screen time might need a little bit of a reset. We're going to work on this together and commit to it together. Your kids need to see that you are taking this seriously for you. And I think that when we take that seriously for ourselves, it can make those conversations so much easier. And it reminds them just how important I think that family is. Those are some tips that I would say. Fill that time, that empty time, with fun family activities that you can do together. You might find that these waning days of summer will draw your family closer together, and there's no better blessing than that.
0: Well, I tell you what, wise words from someone who's made it his calling from the Lord to help us in these areas. I'm talking about our guest today, Paul Assay, who's the director of Plugged In. That website is pluggedin.com. Go there, take a test drive, make it a favorite on your office or home PC, and take a look at all the other tips there as well. But Paul, we're out of time, and it's the weekend, so I hope that you get a chance to enjoy some of that beautiful Colorado scenery. And until next time, thanks for being with us, my friend.
1: Thanks so much, Bill. Appreciate it.
0: I'm Bill Bunkley. We'll be right back.

0: with SRN News, I'm Bob Agnew in Washington. Retail sales slipped 0.6% last month. That was the biggest monthly drop seen since May of 2025. Analysts say it's probably tied to the fact that people ran out of their tax refund money, which had come in the earlier months of April and May for the most part. They had a lot of money then and were doing more spending. Gas prices ticked up again overnight. AAA now says as of Friday, the price is on average nationwide $4.08 a gallon. That's up from $3.85 a gallon just last month. An arrest has been made after vandals struck another major memorial in the nation's capital. President Trump says a World War II memorial was hit by a spray painting vandal. One person now in custody. Firefighters across Europe are battling multiple wildfires as record-breaking heat grips the continent. In France, the driest year ever on record has led to fires, forcing some 500 people to evacuate their homes. This is SRN News.
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2: Some people are all talk, but conservative farmer Wilton Simpson gets the job done. That's why 61 Florida sheriffs, 24 former Cattlemen Association presidents, and Governor Ron DeSantis all agree. We need Republican Wilton Simpson for Commissioner of Agriculture. They endorse him because Wilton's done the job before. Safeguarding our food supply? He got it done. Conservative Wilton Simpson banned hostile nations, including China, from buying Florida farmland. Standing with our farmers and against overdevelopment, he got it done. Conservative Wilton Simpson increased farmland preservation by 243%. Expanding Florida's wildlife corridors, he got it done. Conservative Wilton Simpson created the Florida Wildlife Corridor Program and conserved 18 million acres of Florida land, including thousands of acres of working farmland. Wilton Simpson is a conservative workhorse who gets the job done. A proven conservative farmer endorsed by Ron DeSantis. Wilton Simpson for Commissioner of Agriculture. Paid for by Wilton Simpson, Republican for Florida Commissioner of Agriculture.
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4: This afternoon, expect partly sunny skies with a chance of a thunderstorm, reaching a high of 94. Tonight, there could be a thunderstorm in some areas early on, clearing later to partly cloudy skies with a low of 79. Tomorrow will bring partly sunny conditions, remaining warm with the possibility of an afternoon and evening thunderstorm in spots with a high of 96. I'm meteorologist Jason Caterina. That's your exclusive AccuWeather forecast on AM 930, The Answer.

0: And welcome back, everybody, to the Bill Bunkley Show. Kyle Warren sitting in for Bill Bunkley here on this Friday afternoon. And once again, time to talk with Evie Bear Carroll, and she's with MovieGuide.org, of course. That's MovieGuide.org. And it's always a pleasure to talk with Evie. You know, she is the host of the TV program for Movie Guide. She's the AVP of Movie Guide. And this is something I really look forward to because I love talking about movies, and Movie Guide has everything that you possibly need in order to make great decisions for yourself and for your family as to what movies, the content of the movies are, and whether or not it might be appropriate or inappropriate, of course, especially for your younger kids. So once again, let's welcome Evie Bear Carroll back to the Bill Bunkley Show. Thanks, Evie, for being here today.
1: Thanks for having me.
0: All right. Well, we've got a lot of ground to cover on the program this afternoon. Let's start with a review. It's called The Brink of War. And this goes back to the Reagan-Gorbachev summit back in 1986, and it stars Jeff Daniels, as a matter of fact. But what can you tell us about The Brink of War?
1: So, yeah, this is for the history buffs. You know, that's my husband. He loves history, and I think you do, too, as you've told me. And it's all about... It's such an interesting time period because it talks about when Reagan and Gorbachev met in 1986 in Iceland, because it's directly in the middle between Russia, you know, the USSR and America. And so they met in the most random spot, you know, just this building in Iceland. And at the time, Iceland wasn't super built up. And so there were still houses with, you know, actually grass on the top and stuff. Anyways, and they're talking about the missile crisis. And so it's very interesting on how they go back and forth, and how, you know, Reagan really helps, you know, set the history for what happened during this time with these nuclear weapons and coming to an agreement and, you know, them. And so it's interesting. This movie itself, I do have to say, it does not have a lot of things going on besides them talking. It's a lot of dialogue. Mm-hmm. So it's a little heavy on the very heavy on the dialogue. There's not a lot of scenes elsewhere besides, you know, the character playing, you know, Reagan and Gorbachev, which they do a good job. But I do have to tell you, it's a little bit, it's a little heavy on the dialogue instead of, you know, the in a world mm-hmm. where we're used to, where Spider-Man is always flying around and every scene is fast paced and that makes $1 billion. This is different than that. So just so you know, going into that. But it's done by the Angel Studios people. And so, you know, this is kind of a different movie for them. But I think it's interesting and they've done an interesting job.
0: Well, you know, I'm glad you mentioned about Angel Studios, because I wanted to ask you about that as well. Is this kind of a departure for them, or, you know, how do films like this get made? And especially, if, you know, one of the things you just mentioned, because, and something else I want to bring out too, just while I'm saying this, is everybody, you got to check out this new site design for movieguide.org. It is absolutely amazing, and you've got these great ways of communicating a lot of information about these films in a very compact way, so people can really get a quick overview of what they're going to be seeing, or helping them to make a decision. And as you mentioned, it's kind of low on action, and that's exactly what it says on the film review. But when I thought about it, I thought, well, you know, we all got through somehow The Phantom Menace with all its talk about trade embargoes and so forth. So I had a little bit of action in it, but as you said, it is kind of for the history buffs. But tell us about, like, Angel Studios. Again, is that a departure for them, or what do you think?
1: Yeah, well, Angel Studios, it's a bit different for them. They did do Young Washington, which was an excellent movie that came out in the spring of this year. And, you know, they're what they're doing is acquiring movies. This is kind of inside news, but they acquire movies that have been made and that they feel like fit their audience. They've gotten some other really great programs, like they have a Week Away series, which is a family series. They have a Micro series, The Sound of Freedom, which was, you know, that one was pretty intense. So they do have all levels of, you know, adults and children content. And so this is more of the adult content and, you know, really honing in on the historical, you know, what happened. And so it is a little different than what you would generally think, because it's not necessarily a faith, you know, a faith movie. Mm-hmm. But, you know, it is interesting in terms of a, you know, political movie and kind of how the government was run and how these things were running and how, you know, the USSR was just under such intense control. And so it's interesting mm-hmm. in terms of that. So, you know, probably good for teenagers and above, because I think that there's so much misinformation on what, you know, even today's day on what socialism is and what communism is, that's being taught to younger people. And I think people do have a misinformation on the difference of capitalism and socialism and communism. And so this really talks about that. And so I think that's good to learn about.
0: Absolutely. I think you're right on the money on that, in terms of what the misinformation that's there. And of course, this is talking about the Reykjavik summit there in Iceland. And I know that years later, I saw a documentary had a quote from Gorbachev, and basically he said he knew at Reykjavik that it was kind of the beginning of the end, just sort of paraphrasing here, because he knew Reagan would not back down, and Reykjavik was a real pivotal moment in you know, leading into the collapse of the Soviet Union later on. So this is obviously a very, very important film. And folks, don't forget, we're talking here with Evie Bear Carroll, and she's with movieguide.org. Now, when you go there, you're going to find all these great reviews, as I was saying, helping you to make great decisions about what to watch and what to have your family watch. But when you go there, be sure to look for the blue give button. Now, this is different from what used to be the red button, the red box, but go look at the top of the page. You'll see the blue give button. They're a 501(c) nonprofit corporation. And so your donations make all the difference in making sure that Movie Guide continues to be able to give this important information and guidance to families everywhere. So be sure to donate today as well, and sign up for the newsletter as well. You'll see that there on their site. And Evie, of course, we've got something else to talk about. And what I love is one of the parts of the review, I think, says if you love Paw Patrol and dinosaurs, you know, you'll probably love this movie. It's Paw Patrol, the dino movie. And I think I fit into that category. I love Paw Patrol and I do love dinosaurs. tell us about that?
1: This could not be more different than the other movie that we just talked about. This is just a fun, silly Paw Patrol movie. You know, I have a toddler in this age range. She just turned 3 and he loves Paw Patrol. And there are good themes about Paw Patrol. You know, they're always doing teamwork and working together and fighting the baddies. And this one, they've decided to add dinosaurs. It's just like, oh, I think we'll put in everything that a little boy will like and see how well that markets to the audience. And it does well. uh-huh. But, you know, it's fun to have these options out there that, you know, are wholesome and have some good, you know, themes in them and you know, good themes for, you know, little boys to see. And, you know, there's girl dogs here too, so little girls can go to it too. But all my little girls, it's, you know, they're watching Princess and Barbie and all this stuff, but there are some cute, you know, girl characters in this too. But, you know, it's nice to know that there's, you know, these options out here, because we've given it a good quality, you know, fun, action packed, and say that, you know, it's good for young children and their parents. You know, you do have to remember, because it's dinosaurs, you know, there may be some jeopardy. So if your little one is, you know, nervous about the jeopardy and suspense, you know, be careful on that. But pretty wholesome. Mm-hmm.
0: Well, I can imagine. And of course, if there is the Dino Jeopardy, basically, I know there are Paw Patrol heroes. Well, they'll find some way. It's like you said, and what's cool about Paw Patrol, and yes, as my children were growing up, they'd watch Paw Patrol as well. That's why I'm familiar with it, of course. But they'll find ways to work together, and they will demonstrate a lot of these great qualities that we want our kids to have. And especially, in terms of not just working together, but problem solving and also having the attitude that, we actually can do this. We don't have to just sort of freeze up and wonder what to do next.
1: I love that. Yeah. Having a positive attitude and, working together and getting it done. And those are always good things to teach, show your kids, because you're exactly right. Because in life, that happens all the time where we have an issue we've got to solve and we've got to move through it, even though, we have that. So it is a great, they have really cute messages in Paw Patrol.
0: Absolutely. And now also, of course, we're in August, we're heading for September here soon. But where are we in terms of movie releases? I know Spider-Man just came out and that's obviously hit the astronomical figures for the box office. Is that kind of is that a fix for Hollywood to for lack of a better term? Is Hollywood back because Spider-Man is doing so well, or is it going to be the one thing that's going to be this big thing and not for a while until we get into like the holiday season?
1: It is interesting, but I think that in terms of what, Thanksgiving is another big one that they come out with the biggest, the big stuff. But I believe, people that really want experiences, and I think that people enjoy the theater experience because we are so much on our phones and we are so much isolated in our house. But when you go and you are in a theater, you're with other people. You don't use your phone for the 2.5 hours or 2 hours. And so, and you kind of laugh with others and you hear others' reactions and you're with your friends or you're with your family. And so I don't think it's going to go away necessarily, but Hollywood is making more, these bigger budget movies and the studios are making less movies, but bigger budget, like Sony came out with Spider-Man and it did so well for them and it funds the whole studio basically. It's interesting. So they won't be doing as many, independent, small, lower budget movies, but they're doing these big, big movies, with big budgets and less releases, but bigger movies.
0: Well, and something we've kind of talked about before, too, and I'm kind of curious if we're seeing any movement on this, but you had mentioned before, I know, and talking about making more faith-based movies. Are studios really beginning to understand that there is a big market for that and a big response and a desire to have a more faith-based and sort of more movies that deal with morality and Christian life, this kind of thing?
1: Yes, and every day we get a new, I get a new opportunity. Email, talk to the Kendrick brothers about their new movie and come see the Small Bones on their new movie on the set in Nashville. And so, it's an amazing time for faith film. The Kendrick, they're bringing out Flywheel again, which was an original faith movie, and the Chosen movie's coming out, the Chosen Last Supper, which is huge, we're excited, about what's to come and what has, what they've done and how the, faith industry is just, blown up because, I've heard stories of people watching The Chosen and coming to Christ and hadn't watched, stuff before just because the quality was so good. We have to stand up and be good craftsmen and be good at quality to show, the message. And so mm-hmm. I love that.
0: Absolutely. No, I love it as well. And speaking of faith-based movies, we've got Jonathan Rumi. And of course, he is so well known for playing Jesus in The Chosen. He's going to be part of a new project that you have an article about at movieguide.org. And he's going to be narrating a project called Luminescence. And this is going to be happening, I think, at St. Patrick's Cathedral. in New York City. What can you tell us about that?
1: Yeah. You know, this is pretty specific because if you're in New York, but, you know, people travel all the time. So mm-hmm. I think it's a fun thing. It's an immersive experience coming in October at St. Patrick's Cathedral, which is so beautiful. Such a beautiful church on Fifth Avenue in Manhattan. And Jonathan Ruby is narrating this beautiful experience, and it has faith and architecture. And so, you know, it's just an amazing, you know, amalgamation of all these things. And I think it'll be a really fun experience. And as we know, he does a great job playing Jesus. And I think he'll do a great job with this. And I think it's, you know, a great opportunity for people to maybe just walk in from the street and you know, see a faith oriented experience and be there. And I love that.
0: How cool is that? Absolutely. Yeah. I wish I could hop on over and see that for sure. But you know, there's another great article that you have at movieguide.org that's up right now. And this has to do with Spotify cracking down on AI quote unquote artists. They're going to put an AI persona badge on things for AI created music by, you know, by quote unquote artists that are really AI. And to kind of go into this, I watched a few days ago, it was an interview with Billy Joel, and it kind of delved into his songwriting over the last 50 years, right? And it's an arduous process. You know, for him, it is this totally immersive thing that happens. And here comes AI, and it's going to create songs on the fly. So obviously, people want to know, is this human created, or is this a computer?
1: Yeah, I think it's such an interesting thing right now. It's crazy. It's like the Wild West of the internet, you know, with this AI stuff. And we have debates on it in our office all the time. But now Spotify, you know, and a lot of, we've gone to events in LA about, you know, the SAG-AFTRA stuff, because it's like, oh, are these actors or are these AI? And they're using real, you know, the images of real actors and modifying them only slightly to make their AI version, you know, and all these kind of things that go along with it. And so Spotify announced this week that it's going to put AI persona badge on any artists that are actually AI. Oh my, this is so funny that we even have to think about this now, right?
0: No kidding.
1: You know,
0: yeah,
1: we thought music was was a human experience, but now we have AI and computers making for it.
0: Right. Absolutely. Absolutely. And folks, don't forget, over at movieguide.org, you can also find the apps, and you can go to the App Store or Google Play. Get the app for movieguide.org. You can put it on your phone, take it with you. So if you're out and you want to go in and have that great movie experience like we were just talking about, then you're going to have that right at your fingertips. You don't have to be sitting in front of a computer to be able to do that. And Evie, we got about 45 seconds to a minute here. Any sort of parting ideas in terms of what new movies might be coming out or what people might expect here pretty soon?
1: You know, there's so many great options. There's right now at the theaters, there's the, you know, like I said, the Paw Patrol movies for your little, there's the Spider-Man movie, you know, for older. And I wish they didn't put too much cursing in the Spider-Man movie, but, mm-hmm. there's some good themes in there. There's The Brink of War, and other great things that are coming out. And I'm sad to say summer is coming to an end and we're starting school, but, you know, I love summer movie releases and they're so fun, but there'll be more good stuff coming out in the fall.
0: Absolutely. And movieguide.org has so many great reviews. So if you're going to stream a movie from a while back, just go to movieguide.org and you can find out about it. Hey, Evie, as always, it's so great to talk with you here on the Bill Bunkley Show. I hope you have a great weekend and I hope to talk to you again real soon.
1: Thanks so much.
0: Hey, thank you, Evie. Take care. Folks, stay with us. We're going to be right back right here on the Bill Bunkley Show. Kyle Warren sitting in for Bill Bunkley.
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5: In 1783, the Revolutionary War was nearly over, but America's future remained uncertain. Officers in the Continental Army were angry. Congress had failed to provide promised pay, and some considered using the Army's power to force the government's hand. George Washington understood their frustration, but he also knew the liberty they had fought to win could be destroyed by the very army that secured it. Washington confronted his officers and urged them to choose honor, patience, and loyalty to the Republic over rebellion. He could have used their anger to increase his own power. Instead, he used his influence to restrain it. Power asks what it can take. Character asks what duty requires. Washington's lesson still stands. Freedom survives when leaders place principle above ambition and remain faithful to God, country, and the people they serve.

0: And welcome back, of course, to the Friday edition of the Bill Bunkley Show, The Briefing. Kyle Warren sitting in for Bill Bunkley this afternoon. Bill will be back on Monday, of course. It's always my great pleasure to sit in here on the Bill Bunkley Show. I love talking with you all. I love being here during the afternoons, and so I hope that you've enjoyed the program today. We've covered a lot of great stuff, of course, and especially with our movie guide interviews and our Focus on the Family interview, just a lot of great stuff this afternoon. Something I talked about on my show earlier this week. It was an article that caught my eye, and it is from the California Post, which is an adjunct, really, of the New York Post. But it talks about the great-grandson of slaves who had a warning for the Smithsonian anti-American, what he called indoctrination. And it says, the black bishop and author Earl Walker Jackson, a descendant of enslaved ancestors, is criticizing the Smithsonian National Museum of American History for what he said amounts to anti-American indoctrination against the, quote, greatest nation on earth, unquote. And that is a terrific quote right there. Although his great-grandparents were enslaved, Jackson believes that, quote, if you were born an American, you hit the proverbial lottery because you have more opportunity and hope than any people living anywhere else on the planet. Again, what a terrific quote. And it's absolutely all true. And so what's so wonderful about this, of course, is that this is the kind of thing that everybody needs to hear. And especially these days when there's so much controversy about the Smithsonian, and it's wonderful to visit the Smithsonian Institution. If you're ever in Washington, D.C., there's all kinds of history, but the way that it's being framed in certain ways and so forth is absolutely detrimental, especially to the younger people who say, oh, wait a minute. Well, I guess my country isn't the best country in the world. It's not the greatest place to live. It's not that shining city on a hill that Ronald Reagan talked about. The article continues, in an interview with Fox News Digital, Jackson said the latest controversy over what the White House described as the Smithsonian's woke ideological capture angered him because of what he views as smears against the U.S. He says, it makes me angry when people do this to our country, but it's sad, too, because what it tells me is that the indoctrination machine is hard at work convincing people of this narrative. He says, this is a wonderful country. It's the greatest nation on earth. And you've got people so indoctrinated into seeing our country sliced and diced into race and ethnicity and class and income and so forth that they fail to understand the blessing of the United States of America. My friends, I saw this article the other morning and incorporated it into my program as well. And because this is the kind of thing we need to hear more of. You know, the United States of America, in my opinion, has always moved in the right moral direction. In fact, the framers, the way they even put it all together, it allows for this kind of thing. It allows for these corrections to be made and to bring about the greatest nation in the world, to where the great grandson of slaves will say, no, wait a minute. You've got it all wrong. Stop trashing the United States of America. We need a lot more of that, I think, in our country and in our society today. So hats off to this gentleman for saying that. Folks, hope that you had a great week. Have a great weekend. My pleasure again, sitting in for Bill Bunkley here on the Bill Bunkley Show today. We'll see you next time, and Bill will be back on Monday. Until then, hold fast to that which is good. Kyle Warren saying, take care out there.
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3: with SRN News. I'm Bob Agnew in Washington. Retail sales slipped 0.6% last month. That was the biggest monthly drop seen since May of 2025. Analysts say it's probably tied to the fact that people ran out of their tax refund money, which had come in the earlier months of April and May for the most part. They had a lot of money then and were doing more spending. Gas prices ticked up again overnight. AAA now says as of Friday, the price is on average nationwide $4.08 a gallon. That's up from $3.85 a gallon just last month. An arrest has been made after vandals struck another major memorial in the nation's capital. President Trump says a World War II memorial was hit by a spray painting vandal. One person now in custody. Firefighters across Europe are battling multiple wildfires as record-breaking heat grips the continent. In France, the driest year ever on record has led to fires, forcing some 500 people to evacuate their homes. This is SRN News.
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5: Tonight, expect a chance of a thunderstorm in some areas during the early evening, transitioning to partly cloudy skies later on. The temperature will drop to 80. Tomorrow, anticipate partly sunny conditions with the possibility of a thunderstorm in some areas by late afternoon. The high will reach 94. Tomorrow night, there's a chance of a thunderstorm in some spots early in the evening before skies clear up to become partly cloudy. The low will be around 80. I'm meteorologist Jason Katarina. That's your exclusive AccuWeather forecast on AM 930, The Answer.
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6: On today's show, Hakeem Jeffries reveals his disturbing plan to remake the Supreme Court in his own image.
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6: 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We told you they would do this. We told you they not only were going to threaten it, that the plans were in motion whenever there was a Supreme Court of the United States that seemed to be leaning to the right. Look, let's just be honest. We've had a lot of decisions being made that did not go in favor of the current administration, but they don't want you to believe that. They don't want you to think that there's any sort of even-handedness happening in today's United States Supreme Court. And that is exactly the plan and exactly what was laid out by Hakeem Jeffries in a speech just, was this today?
8: Yesterday.
6: Yesterday, claiming specifically, it is time we remake this Supreme Court in my image. Let's talk about that. We're going to play the actual clips a little bit later when we get back from this segment. Because, look, this is the truth. This is what's happening right here. They know and they're claiming there's a lot of options on the table. A lot of options on the table for what they could do with the Supreme Court of the United States. Honestly, what they could do in general to subvert even the elections that happen here. Because, look, as we've said, just like when there have been Democrats in office, that elections have consequences, and one of those big consequences that we've been preaching about for 40 years is the United States Supreme Court, because the president picks who is going to be on the Supreme Court of the United States, and then they have to be confirmed. Now, again, this has been more brutal in years, pretty more recent years, but we know even in the 80s and the 90s, this was also not a pleasant experience for a lot of Supreme Court justices, but we've seen what has even happened in the Trump administration. We have seen what's happened with other people who have been put up. Some have had been pulled. This is nothing new. But now, remember, we've heard pack the court. We heard that from the Biden administration many times. We heard the idea of expanding the Supreme Court or remaking the Supreme Court to be more, quote unquote, favorable to one political party or another, and not to have these maybe not lifetime appointments. Again, something that actually does keep some of the balance at hand, because you don't have just a complete flip-flop every month or every 4 years of who now is in control, therefore setting the federal law.
8: That's right. So this was at the National Association of Black Journalists Convention in Atlanta, where the minority leader of the House of Representatives, who is hoping to be the next majority leader of the House of Representatives, said that he believes dramatic Supreme Court reform is necessary. And he didn't stop there. We'll play this in the next segment, so hang around so you can see exactly how this came across to that audience. But he says that the Supreme Court has now become a subsidiary of MAGA. The absurdity of that. Playing into everything the DSA is trying to push right now. So when they sit there and they say, don't worry, Wisconsin showed that the, you know, the adults in the room for the Democrat parties are still around. That they're going to be able to moderate that. Yeah, we got all these candidates in New York and Colorado and El Sayed in Michigan. But really, the establishment's holding strong. No, they're going to walk down this line that is right out of the DSA playbook because it is about eliminating the checks and balances that our founders put forward. It is about remaking our government in their image, as Logan said. It is about tearing down the very things that protect American civil liberties because they want to take the court and take it and do away with it in this way that the founders wanted. Why? Because they want a rubber stamp Supreme Court for all their liberal policies.
6: That's right. And it is the end of Know Your Rights Week. We got a special video presentation coming up. But as Will said, support, protect your liberal liberties.
8: I was like butterfly.
6: That was an accident there. There you go. Yeah. Civil liberties. Know Your Rights Week. It's the Impact Match. Be a part of it today. All donations are doubled. Go to aclj.org/act. You're going to hear about it a lot today. Okay, everybody. It's the end of the Know Your Rights Week. We've been rolling out these funny videos, Will. You've been putting out. Today's the last one. Unless people love them, by the way. And then
8: we'll keep rolling.
6: Keep on rolling, baby, as they say. All right, partner. Phone lines are open for you, 1-800-684-3110. Give me a call right now. We'll be right back.
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6: Welcome back to Seculo. There are some phone lines open for you. We'd love to hear from you. 1-800-684-3110. We were talking to you about Hakeem Jeffries making this broad, broad statement saying, you know what? There's a lot of paths that can lead, a lot of variety of different options that can lead to a brand new Supreme Court of the United States. And I think we probably should hear from Hakeem Jeffries himself. Will, you want to set this up a little bit?
8: That's right. So this is at the conference in Atlanta yesterday, is the National Association of Black Journalists. And President Trump has been there before. It's an annual convention. A lot of times politicians go and they're questioned, interviewed on stage, live on stage. And so Hakeem Jeffries, the House Minority Leader, who obviously is making the play to be the next Speaker of the House if the Democrats are able to take back control. But it's not a sure thing for him, right? Because you're starting to see such a split within that party that it is almost sometimes looks like what the Republicans had when all of a sudden you have a branch of your entire caucus that decides, we're not going to vote for you. We saw all the issues that we had trying to get a Speaker of the House under Republicans.
6: Yeah.
8: Right. So because he is more the establishment person, he's now trying to make his play for the support of the new members of the House. That's 100% what this is. But the scary thing is that they will do this to get power, and then they will be held accountable by the members of their caucus. So don't think that this is just political bloviating, trying to ensure that he can become the next Speaker of the House. This is bite two. This is him yesterday at the conference, and we're going to walk through this, and then we've got more from the minority leader. But let's go ahead and roll this to hear what he had to say about the Supreme Court just yesterday.
11: In my view, dramatic Supreme Court reform is necessary. And, you know, I'm going to leave it to the Democrats on the Judiciary Committee, led by Jamie Raskin, who will be the next chair. The American people give us the ability to govern on their behalf in the majority. And there's a variety of different options that are on the table. And I think that we can't foreclose any single one of them.
8: Right there at the very beginning of that bite, in my view, dramatic Supreme Court reform is necessary. Then he tries to play it off that says, you know, I'm going to let the committee chairman take the lead on that. And there's a lot of ways, a lot of different options on the table. But he frames it right there. That is the priority of a Democrat-led House of Representatives starting in 2027 if they are to take back the majority in the House. Dramatic Supreme Court reform is necessary. He draws the line in the sand. Let's go ahead and play the second portion of this statement of what he has to say about the current makeup of this Supreme Court, bite three.
11: The Supreme Court, the conservative right-wing majority on the Supreme Court has become, you know, basically a subsidiary of the MAGA Republican Party. And we're going to push for dramatic reform of the Supreme Court.
6: Show me the evidence of that, Hakeem Jeffries. You know how many shows I've had to come on here and explain to people that, yes, a case did not go the way President Trump wanted it to go because some of his own justices, if you want to call them that, the ones that he selected, decided to vote what they felt represented the Constitution correctly, even if they disagreed with President Trump. I've had to come on here and explain that to people over and over and over again. So this, it's just fake. It's just a lie when you start claiming this is some sort of Trump court. Trust me, President Trump would much rather have a Trump court. We've seen what he's posted occasionally on X, often not thrilled with some of the decisions they've decided to make. But you know what Hakeem Jeffries is doing? He knows that a large percentage, the massive percentage of the American voter, isn't going to do that research, isn't going to do that digging. And he hopes that that 5-second clip is enough to convince you that the Supreme Court is overrun by Republican activists. Only because why? They did decisions like the Dobbs decision. Not because of anything beyond that. Not because the truth of actually look at it. Again, look at the facts, Will. Again, how many times have we come on here and have to break the news to our audience and have to explain to you why it's good that we have a Supreme Court that operates the way it does?
8: So one thing that we're going to be rolling out as we look towards what is going to happen in November, we know there's a midterm election. We know that the insurgency within the Democrat Party is trying to push to fundamentally break down our system, is we're going to try to be putting out more educational content that goes back to the roots of it. We're still in this 250th anniversary celebration of our country. We need to be remembering the roots of it. And there's testimony from the late Justice Antonin Scalia before the Senate Judiciary Committee from 2011, 15 years ago, where he was sitting there with his colleague, Justice Breyer, and they were talking about the role of judges under our Constitution. Remember, we saw this year testimony from Elena Kagan and Amy Coney Barrett as those justices were talking about the need for security. This was a less contentious time back in 2011 where they're talking about just the role of judges before the Judiciary Committee. And it's so profound and something that many people have never watched or seen because really, a Judiciary Committee hearing from the justices isn't must-see TV for most people. But he talks about the genius of our Constitution. And it's not the Bill of Rights. The Bill of Rights, he goes on to say, Soviet Union had a stronger Bill of Rights on paper. The words that were printed in their Soviet Constitution was stronger than even our Bill of Rights. The genius of our Constitution, what keeps the centralization of power from one party, an authoritarian, at bay, is the separation of powers. The fact that we have an executive that is elected by the people outside of the legislative branch. It's not an authority or an extension of the legislative, like a parliamentary system. The prime minister is the ruling party of the UK. It's the one that gets the most seats in the parliament, or that they have the most people join on to help support them. And also our judiciary not being a function of the legislature or the executive branch, being outside of that. What the DSA wants, and what we're about to fall into the trap of, and the leaders of the Democrat Party are falling victim to this, is that we need to break apart the very thing that sets the American system of government apart from every other government in the world. And that is our separation of powers between judiciary, the bicameral Congress. It's not that. Just a popular thing. And even in the UK, the House of Lords is ceremonial. They have technically a bicameral.
6: He loves that bicameral.
8: But it's really a uniparty. It's the House of Commons.
6: He's doing it again.
8: It's everything through. At the end of the day, if we allow this mindset to continue and say, they're trying to trick you into thinking that there isn't separation of powers. But I mean, just bring up the birthright citizenship case alone.
6: Okay.
8: And it proves to you
6: that
8: there is an independent judiciary. So when he says that it is a subsidiary of MAGA, give me a break.
6: But we know it's an easy thing to run on. And then honestly, it's maybe a little easier than you'd expect to adjust it, to change it. If they have the power, it's not like there can be a lot of stopping them from remaking that court.
8: Well, here's what we're going to have to watch. One, in 2 years, no, they're not going to be able to remake the Supreme Court in the next 2 years, because what do we have? We have a president who can veto that, because I don't think that President Trump is going to say, you're right, Hakeem Jeffries, unless he does get to expand the court with his justices.
6: Yeah,
8: I guess then they're going to really start playing with
6: fire. Make it 40.
8: But if they get there and they are able to take back the House and the Senate and they push for this, what is the one thing that they will immediately get rid of? The filibuster, to ram this through so that they, if they have both House, Senate, and presidency, completely remake the Supreme Court. And we've been warning about this, not recently, for years. This is the end goal of the Democrat Party, the establishment Democrat Party, look, not just the DSA.
6: This is not the quiet part out loud. They have been talking about this. The idea of remaking the Supreme Court or packing the court has been floated out there. Floated out there a lot during the Biden administration.
8: Right.
6: That they were talking about it and trying to get it done. I think if you probably had a second term or a Kamala Harris term, you would have likely seen the trajectory change on that. I don't think this is just an empty threat. It's not just a political promise. I think there are the plans to do this. And of course, you have to look at what it means in the future as well. But I feel like politicians are only interested in their immediacy. They're only interested, does it affect their votes right this second? Not does it impact when the next president is in office, or if the current president is not, or if the Republican is in or Democrat's in. It's what does it mean to our voters right this second, because that's their attention span is, you know, just in this next 12 months, and then who cares, we'll move on. And we have to think about that even on both sides of the aisle, on all sides of the aisle. What is the grand impact of these kind of sweeping changes? Give me a call if you want to be on the air. 1-800-684-3110. Go to ACLJ.org. 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
12: We've witnessed monumental legal victories from defending the 14th Amendment and protecting our sacred American right to vote, the overturning of Roe versus Wade, and standing up for the religious liberty of our kids and seniors. But even with the many historic wins we've achieved, the battle is far from over. The attacks on our constitutionally protected rights persist. Countless unborn babies remain in jeopardy. And across the globe, innocent Christians are being targeted and killed across this country and around the world. 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
6: 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Before we do that, you know, it is Know Your Rights Week. It's the last day of Know Your Rights Week. We are, of course, talking about your constitutional freedoms. And we've been kind of giving you a different series, a different look, a different view that Will's kind of put together and his team put together. Really kind of fun videos. 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Now, again, should I set up what this video is about, or should we just roll with it? You guys want to just be surprised? Let's just be surprised.
8: There you go.
6: It's Friday. Let's take a look. We'll be back in just a minute. Watch this special video again. It's going to premiere here. It'll be available later on for you to share it with all your friends on social.
16: All right. Let's talk about the one right that makes every other right actually mean something. The right to vote. It's sacred. And here's the thing about sacred. If you don't protect it, you can lose it. So let's make sure you know exactly where you stand before you walk into that polling place. Because a lot of Americans get to the polls and realize they've got questions that nobody ever answered. Can someone stop you from voting? Can you wear a campaign t-shirt in the booth? Can people set up shop campaigning right outside the door? Good questions. And to answer them properly, we're not just looking at the Constitution and the Supreme Court. We're looking at the state law, too, because this one's got layers. Here's the foundation. Over the years, constitutional amendments and federal laws have done nothing but expand and protect this right for more and more Americans. That's not an accident. That's the whole design. Supreme Court Justice Hugo Black put it as well as it's ever been put. No right is more precious in a free country than that of having a voice in the election of those who make the laws under which, as good citizens, we must live. Other rights, even the most basic, are illusory if the right to vote is undermined. He's right. I've got nothing to add. Now, protecting the vote isn't just about letting people show up and cast a ballot. It's about protecting the whole process start to finish. Here's a myth I hear a lot. Political speech is protected, so people can campaign anywhere, even right outside the polling place, maybe even inside. That sounds logical. Well, it isn't quite right. The Supreme Court has said that states actually have the obligation here to protect voters from intimidation, confusion, and disruption while they're standing in that booth trying to make up their mind. Nobody should feel pressured, harassed, or crowded on their way in. You should be able to vote your conscience without somebody breathing down your neck. And here's the part I really want you to hear. You have the right to vote for whoever you actually want, not whoever a party's decided you should want. Case in point, during the 2024 presidential race, Colorado Democrats tried to keep Donald Trump off the ballot entirely. The ACLJ stepped in and defended the voters' right to a fair election. Then Nevada tried to keep a Green Party candidate off their ballot. Same story, ACLJ stepped in again. Do you notice something? Different party, different candidate, same principle. This was never about picking sides. It's about making sure the Republic actually works the way it's supposed to. Your voice, your vote, period. So here's the bottom line. Elections run best when voters know both their rights and their responsibilities. That's not a slogan. That's just how the system's built to function. If your right to vote gets questioned at the polls, your first call is to your state's election hotline. They'll handle it in real time. But if you still feel like your rights are being violated or suppressed, you need someone in your corner. Go to aclj.org/help. Because when it's your vote, your voice, and the integrity of the whole election on the line, the ACLJ is there for you. Learn more at aclj.org/rights.
6: I hope you enjoyed those videos that our team has put together. 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
8: Well, and I do want to give a good shout out to our video team. Like, when people think about this broadcast, they think of, oh, this is the broadcast. We have a robust team that works on the video content, that works on the audio side, that works on social side. And really, our video team came up with this idea and said, hey, what if we do something a little different? So while thank you for that, I really was just

0: site, on YouTube, on Facebook, on Instagram, and make sure you share them. And if you like them, put in the comments that you like them, because you know we'll be able to make more, spur more of those kind of things if you think it's great. Now, Will took, you know, gave a lot of credit away, but it did make you feel like, Will, that if anything we put in front of you, you read like a Ron Burgundy. I would say that this show is not scripted. Right. We are reading a teleprompter the entire time. All our little banter. All of it is just, you know, predetermined before, so don't worry. No, I'm just kidding. Obviously, we don't do that here, but I want to take some phone calls before. Let's take one call before we head to the half-hour break. Let's go to Evelyn in Florida on line one. Go ahead, Evelyn. Evelyn, you there? Well, I won't go to Evelyn. Let's put Evelyn back on hold, see if she's there. We'll try to get to her in the next segment. That being said, this is the end of our first half hour. We have a second half hour of the show. What are you doing if you're not watching or listening to it? Maybe your local station doesn't carry it and you're listening on terrestrial radio. Why aren't you looking at our pretty faces? You can on ACLJ.org, on YouTube, or Rumble. We are broadcasting live. 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Just search for it. We broadcast every day, 12 to 1 p.m. Eastern time. You can figure out your time zone from there. But it is. Oh, there's Jordan. I don't know what that's my brother. I don't know. Why is that up there? All right. I don't know. How wonderful. All right. Sorry about that. You know what? If you are just listening, you missed what we would call an error.
1: Well, no, there was all the places you can connect with us. That was the reason.
0: No, that's just for Jordan. Yeah. That being said, I want you to go to ACLJ.org right now and support the work of the ACLJ during Know Your Rights Week. I want you to hopefully walk away this week knowing a little bit more about the rights that you have in this country. So be a part of it today. Again, you can follow Jordan. I got no problem with that. He's a great resource. Today, we're closing out Know Your Rights Week, though. And again, hopefully we have, you know, given you all the information that you need in situations that could come up in your life where you need to know the basic rights that you have under the Constitution. Sometimes you don't know. The ACLJ is always there to help. Not only those special videos, we have so much information on our website. None of it is behind a paywall. You may find other organizations like ours, other media empires like ours. You know what they do? They put everything behind a paywall. Not us. You've been hit with those pop-ups. You got to log in. I got to call Will. Say, send me a password.
1: I'm good at that.
0: I'm not. No, we don't.
1: A gift articles.
0: We don't. Yeah, a lot. Legally.
1: Yes, they have that new feature.
0: Legally. That being said, we don't do that here. We want to make sure all our content's available and it can be available to you to share with all your friends. 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Got a second half hour coming up. 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
2: With SRN News, I'm Keith Peters in Washington. Luigi Mangione has pleaded guilty to federal stalking charges in the killing of UnitedHealthcare CEO Brian Thompson. He admitted to following Thompson to an investor conference in 2024 and shooting him on a New York City street. The 28-year-old Mangione acknowledged his actions Friday at a hastily scheduled hearing in Manhattan. President Trump has asked the U.S. Supreme Court to allow the White House to continue construction on its $400 million ballroom project while it appeals a lower court's order to halt the work. Chief Justice John Roberts has set a deadline of Tuesday for a response by the plaintiffs challenging the ballroom project. On Wall Street, the Dow down by 107 points, the Nasdaq dropping 73, the S&P lower by 13. More details at srnnews.com.
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11: Tonight, expect a chance of a thunderstorm early this evening. Otherwise, it'll be partly cloudy with a low of 79. On Friday, anticipate partly sunny skies and warm conditions with a chance of a thunderstorm in some areas during the afternoon, reaching a high of 96. Friday night may see a thunderstorm in spots during the evening, then mainly clear and humid with a low of 81. I'm meteorologist Jason Caterina. That's your exclusive AccuWeather forecast on AM 930, The Answer.
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14: Second half hour of Seculo on the last day of the week. And what week is it? It's Know Your Rights Week here at the ACLJ. So I want you to be a part of the family right now. Give a donation. Any donation you have is effectively doubled at ACLJ.org. We are talking about Hakeem Jeffries made a pretty strong, specific statement saying it is time to look at all the options to remake the Supreme Court in their own image because they don't like it and they think it's become magnified. And here we are. I got a phone call I want to take real quick off the top. Evelyn's calling in Florida. Evelyn, you there?
15: Yes, sir, I am.
14: Go ahead with your comment.
15: Yes, sir. You know what? I think Mr. Hakeem is drinking his bath water because if he's trying to change this, whatever he's changing, you know, I felt like coming here to America from our country, the Philippines, I felt like this is the most powerful country in the world back then. And it's still the most powerful country today as we stand. And so why I don't know what he was thinking and all those Democratic people that's trying to, you know, make it look like we've failed, but we haven't. We're still standing and standing strong by God's grace. And I'm so glad that the Lord moved us here from California to Florida. And I've seen all kinds of political ups and downs and things like that. And I am just so blessed that we can enjoy the freedom we have here.
16: I will say one thing. While I agree, America, best place in the world. Philippines, great food. Absolutely great food. So,
14: but Florida,
16: also
14: debatably best state in the country.
16: Yeah, yeah. So, but I do agree with Evelyn. And one thing that we also have to point out: remember, that is why people do want to come to the United States. It's not because we may potentially break down our constitution and start over with what these far left policies would be. It's because of the foundations we already have. That's why America is an attractive place for people all over the world to uproot their lives and come here.
14: Of course.
16: So maybe if we get back to policy disputes, policy debates, instead of trying to implode the very foundations that we were founded on, I think maybe we would be set up for more success going down the road instead of the fighting and all the name calling that you're seeing really from both sides.
14: Yeah, maybe people would do better if they knew their rights.
16: How about that?
14: I was setting you up to do the pitch promo there.
16: Well, I don't have it in front of me.
14: Okay, fine.
16: Yeah, I can't just perform that at will.
14: No, I meant just like tell people why they need to know their rights and how they're going to do that and why it's Know Your Rights Week.
16: Well, and once again, it is because that is the very foundation of the ACLJ. The fact that we fight to protect those rights that are enshrined in our Constitution. They're God-given rights. They're for everyone. Our Constitution is strong because it protects those, and our government was established to protect our God-given rights.
14: You just caused a whole chat breakout about fried bananas.
16: Fried bananas? Like plantains?
14: I don't know. They're like the Philippines' top-notch fried banana. I mean, there's 100
16: Lumpia
14: comments.
16: Is like a spring roll. Unbelievably good.
14: Is it bicameral?
16: No, that's a Congress.
14: Okay.
16: Yeah.
14: I thought your lumpia was bicameral. No. Phone lines are open for you. 1-800-684-3110. Look, it is Know Your Rights Week. When we get back from this break, you're going to hear from Rick Grinnell. He's going to be joining us. We're going to talk about this with him. I'm sure he's got a lot to say. He's not a man of few words in terms of when people start throwing around rhetoric like MAGA court and, you know, start really just spreading lies. We'll discuss that with Rick when we get back. But look, as Will was saying, before I fried bananas this all.
16: Right, yeah, I was giving the good
14: pitch. Sorry, there was so much talk of bananas, it was making me hungry. It's Know Your Rights Week. And again, we wanted to make sure you went through this week. You learned a lot. Hopefully we kept you entertained. But we created content also that you could share with your friends and family. 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Though Know Your Rights Week is ending, it is still content that needs to get out there. 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
14: Welcome back to Secula. We are going to take your calls in the next segment, 1-800-684-3110. There's a few open because we took a bunch of calls already. 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Rick Grinnell's joining us. And Rick, I mean, we were trying to, when you first popped up on the Zoom, we're like, where is Rick coming from today? He's in some sort of cave. But you're joining us from where today, Rick?
7: I'm in Istanbul, Turkey.
14: There you go. So the ACLJ team worldwide.
16: See, I heard, though, during the World Cup, we have to say Turkey A.
14: Yeah,
16: now.
14: We changed it. Yeah.
16: Right. So
7: Turkey.
16: Oh, I can't even pronounce it right.
14: Yeah.
16: Rick, go ahead.
7: I was just going to say, I've been coming to Turkey since 1998, and it's really hard for me to change the name to Turkey. I joke with the foreign minister in Turkey by saying, I just got to continue calling it Turkey. And he said, I understand.
16: So, I mean, it's kind of hard to do a global rebrand of your country's name. They probably get that a lot. Rick, we have been talking about what the House Minority Leader said yesterday in Atlanta. And this is, and I think we should go ahead and play the bite for folks. This is bite two, talking about what really the objectives, I think, of the mainline Democrat Party will be if they are able to regain majorities, and I assume the presidency in 2 years. But let's go ahead and roll this for Rick to hear.
8: In my view, dramatic Supreme Court reform is necessary. And, you know, I'm going to leave it to the Democrats on the Judiciary Committee, led by Jamie Raskin, who will be the next chair. The American people give us the ability to govern on their behalf in the majority. And there's a variety of different options that are on the table, and I think that we can't foreclose any single one of them.
16: Rick, we talk a lot about these kind of insurgent Democrats that are they're DSA candidates that have hijacked the party. They're obviously going to be in the House of Representatives. He's obviously vying to keep his position as leader and hopefully be the Speaker of the House in after this midterm election. But the reality is that while we point out the radical policies of, you know, abolish the Senate, remake the Supreme Court, in reality, those that are trying to still position themselves as the moderates, the sane ones, this has actually been their policy for decades now.
7: Yeah, look, I see this so very clearly. When a government, whether they're a government in Turkey, whether they're a government in Ukraine or Russia, or a leading political party, a wannabe government in the United States, when they are losing the people, and it's because they have radical positions that are not supported by the people, what do? They change the rules. Look, I just today, it's 7:30 at night here, and I just today had a conversation with a friend of mine, Mehmet, who is Turkish, and he's actually a Kurd. And he said to me, you know, for the first 10 years of President Erdogan, I actually really liked him. He gave great speeches about human rights and know your rights. This is so apropos for what we're talking about this week. And yet, everything changed in order to stay in power, my friend Mehmet said. And what he really saw was a government that began to change the rules, take away individuals' rights just to keep them in power. This is exactly what Hakeem Jeffries is doing. They keep losing because they have lousy policies. Just look at Abdul al-Sayed in Michigan. He hates football. He hates Mackinac Island. I could go on and on. He hates fireworks on the 4th of July. It's crazy just how radical these people are. And what do they do when they don't get support from the public? They want to change the rules like the Supreme Court rules. Luckily, Jamie Raskin in the House has nothing to do with changing those rules. It could come down to the Senate trying to do something, and then we'd have to have a change in the Constitution. So it's really pie in the sky when it comes to these Democrats and how they're talking. However, they keep pretending like they can just do it through Jamie Raskin's committee. They can't. And the rhetoric is just meant to feed their people into acting more radically and to really not help America, but to damage America. And I see it very clearly. It's a way to hold on to power by Hakeem Jeffries.
14: Yeah, and Rick, it also seems like it is an easy attempt to reach people with that aren't paying very close attention. Because like you said, they kind of do these sweeping statements. And you look, I'm not taking these threats as empty threats. Of course, they would love to get these things done. As you said, we even had a caller a little bit ago, immigrant from the Philippines, moved to California, then found themselves moving to Florida. But saying, you know, when they hear these kind of things and they hear we're going to remake the way society's run, they're like, this is why we came to this country. We came to this country specifically seeing the way things have been established in America and how it does have these protections.
7: Look, I see this so clearly. It's so great that ACLJ is focusing this week on know your rights and to protect your rights, because it is a battle every day. You can't assume that just because you live in the United States of America that you're going to forever have your rights and be able to exercise those rights, whether it's your religious rights or your individual freedom to speak out, your right to free speech. That is not guaranteed. We have to fight for that all of the time. We are always one election away from having an open border. We're always one election away from having a total attack on common sense and pretending like biological born men get to pretend like they're women and compete in women's sports. These are the current fights because we sit back. So thank God that ACLJ is pushing this know your rights. What it means is know how to get involved. Don't sit back and watch your country tank. Get involved, speak out, give as much as you can to organizations like this who actually do work. They don't just talk about it. We actually have a whole team to take people to court, challenge the system to protect individual rights.
16: Well, Rick, I want to go back to what you said earlier about your friend in Turkey that has talked about how when Erdogan first started, the rhetoric was great. The speeches were great. And what do we see? We see someone that is an authoritarian individual, an authoritarian style leader that has shifted away from the good rhetoric. I mentioned earlier in the broadcast testimony that Justice Scalia, the late justice, gave before the Senate Judiciary Committee in 2011, talking about the very genius of our founders was the separation of powers, was that we have a checks, not just the judiciary, not just the legislative, but the executive is separated from all of those. And when you go to a more parliamentary system, even if it is one that respects human rights, it's so much easier for the ruling party to consolidate power. In that if we forget, one, what we're founded on, or two, if we let people convince others that we need to change that, that's when authoritarianism could rise in the United States. Donald Trump joked about I'll be a dictator on day one with his executive orders because that's what they've been calling him. But in reality, the Supreme Court has been a check on many of the things he's done. He's not been happy about the very people he put on the court. But that's how it's made. And you may agree with it, you may disagree with it, but those checks and balances are what keep us separate from the rest of the governments in the world. I couldn't tell you another government I'd want to live under on this earth.
7: Look, I've traveled the world. This is the greatest country is the United States of America. And people need to understand that you have rights. You have God-given rights. You have organizations that are trying to protect those. Don't sit back and pretend like you live in America, so there's nothing left to do. You have to fight. We saw in with one election just how drastic we can improve the situation. The stock market is going crazy. The border is closed. We've got common sense reigning. We could all dial back if Jamie Raskin is the head of the Judiciary Committee and comes up with some crazy radical ideas to keep power and roll our rights back.
14: Rick, thank you so much for joining us today. I know, obviously, when you're international, it is a little bit harder, but I appreciate you popping on and talking to us because, look, as you said, we do have to fight back. 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
17: We've witnessed monumental legal victories from defending the 14th Amendment and protecting our sacred American right to vote, the overturning of Roe v. Wade, and standing up for the religious liberty of our kids and seniors. But even with the many historic wins we've achieved, the battle is far from over. The attacks on our constitutionally protected rights persist. Countless unborn babies remain in jeopardy, and across the globe, innocent Christians are being targeted and killed across this country and around the world. 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
14: Know Your Rights Week. I appreciate all of you for joining us today. We could take some more calls. If you want to call in, you can. 1-800-684-3110. If it is Know Your Rights Week, we have been giving you special video presentations. Will's been making you laugh. I've been keeping you informed. That's usually the dynamic.
16: That is the dynamic. I've seen that every single day. People be like, that Will is too silly.
14: He's too silly. It's that the bearded one. He's the one with all the info.
16: I've heard you be called a scholar.
14: I know.
16: All sorts of wonderful, you know, superlatives.
14: It's true. I use words like superlative.
16: Right.
1: All the time.
16: Bicameral. You've said bicameral so much today, Logan.
1: I would consider that a bicameral superlative. Really? Yeah. I'm the one who's been a professor before, by the way.
16: This is true.
1: Yeah. I teach at the collegiate level. That being said, we have spent a lot of time talking about know your rights. And look, this has been something we have done here at the ACLJ for decades and decades and decades. We brought it back this year. We brought back Know Your Rights because we think it is important. Because a lot of these became settled law because the history of the ACLJ, our team was out there doing the hard work in the 80s and the 90s, getting all of this to the Supreme Court of the United States so you didn't have to worry about it. But now we have a whole new generation of people, legitimately, a whole new generation of people who have no idea what the rules are, including, by the way, law enforcement often. Or the enforcement within your school districts that need sometimes a bit of a reminder because maybe they've only heard things like the separation of church and state. Maybe they've only heard of these concepts. Maybe they are like Hakeem Jeffries, who just thinks, oh, if I just say I want to remake the court, it's a Magna Court, you're just going to believe it because you're not going to do enough digging. Well, we want to make sure you are armed with the tools to fight back when needed. We decided we're going to flash it back to the beginning of this week. Our first video we put together that our team did for Know Your Rights Week. And then when we get back, I'm going to really tell you, you can still call in, but I'm going to really tell you how you can get involved here on this final day celebrating your constitutional rights.
21: Oh, that's the question? For those of you standing on a sidewalk with a Bible and a dream, question for you. Could you actually get arrested, cuffed, booked, mugshot, and everything just for sharing your faith on a public street? Sounds like a trick question, right? Well, people ask it all the time. And lucky for you, you have the ACLJ. Here's the deal. Public streets, sidewalks, parks in this country, those are what the law calls traditional public forums, which is a fancy way of saying it's yours. It's everybody's. You can stand there and talk. That's not a loophole. That's the First Amendment, plain as day. Congress shall make no law abridging the freedom of speech. No fine print. No asterisks. That's it. Now, Chicago. They didn't get the memo. The city starts arresting street preachers for sharing the gospel on a public sidewalk. That's a constitutional problem. So our lawyers at the ACLJ stepped in. They defend these guys. They win. And then, because once wasn't enough, files a full-on civil suit against the city so it doesn't happen to the next guy either. That's not just winning the case. That's making sure the case never gets filed again. So here's the question. Can I preach in a town I don't even live in? Yes. Absolutely yes. Nobody's checking your ID against your address. Public sidewalk in Cleveland, public sidewalk in your hometown. Same rules. Same rights every time. Now let's talk about merchandise. I mean, literature. Handing out gospel tracts. Passing out pamphlets. Some people hear handing things to strangers on the street and think, sounds like a hustle. It's not. And the Supreme Court agrees with us on this one. Here's the actual quote. Quote, one need not ponder the contents of a leaflet or pamphlet in order mechanically to take it out of someone's hand. But one must listen, comprehend, and translation. Handing someone a piece of paper isn't the same as asking them for money. Nobody has to read it. Nobody has to take it. They can toss it in the nearest trash can. No harm, no foul. And it's still 100% protected speech. You're not running a con. You're not running a con. You're running your mouth. Legally. Where can you do this? Sidewalks, streets, parks, obviously. Airports, bus stations, subway platforms. Courts have said yes to those too. Though I will be straight with you, local rules can still get in your business there. Don't just wing it and hope nobody stops you. Now here's where it gets interesting. Some cities still don't like this. They'll tell you the street is a non-public forum, like they just made up a legal category on the spot. That's exactly what happened in Frisbee versus Schultz. Some local bureaucrats tried to argue their residential streets shouldn't count. The Supreme Court shut that down fast. Quote, a public street does not lose its status as a traditional public forum simply because it runs through a residential neighborhood. All public streets are held in the public trust. Case closed. Nice try, though. Now, the court did say cities can put in place reasonable, content-neutral, time, place, and manner rules, meaning they can't single you out for saying Jesus' name, but they can have general rules that apply to everybody equally. So do your homework, check the local ordinances before you show up, and a little prep here goes a long way. One more thing, because I don't want you getting the wrong idea. This is all about public property. Step onto private property, the owner's the boss now. Some states give you a little extra room, and sometimes an owner will straight up invite you in because they're on your side, but don't assume it. Ask. Bottom line, you've got the rights. It's constitutionally protected. It's been to the Supreme Court and back, and the ACLJ has the receipts. But rights don't defend themselves. Know the law before you hit the street, and if some official tries to shut you down in any way, don't panic. Don't argue with the cop. Don't try to play attorney. Just go to aclj.org/help. Because when your constitutional rights are on the line, the ACLJ is there for you. Learn more at aclj.org/rights.
1: All right. 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I think they'll be rolling out even throughout the weekend. 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But today doesn't end our impact match. 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I want you to go to aclj.org and understand that your donations are matched and doubled by champions. By champions, I mean people who automatically give on a regular, recurring monthly basis, like a membership. 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So again, thank you so much. It means more than you know. This show does not happen. These legal cases doesn't happen. Remember, no one gets hit with a bill. 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And that is because other people are supporting the work here financially. When you're watching this show, you're never going to be hit with a, hey, you got to pay to watch it. It's not going to happen as long as we can keep this going. If I can keep it going without putting behind a paywall, that has always been the goal. 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
3: With SRN News, I'm Keith Peters in Washington. Jamie McDonald, U.S. Attorney for the Southern District of New York, tells reporters that Luigi Mangione pleaded guilty to federal stalking charges in the 2024 killing of UnitedHealthcare CEO Brian Thompson.
22: At 6:45 on a December morning, Luigi Mangione stalked and murdered Brian Thompson in cold blood on a public sidewalk in Midtown Manhattan. Just a few moments ago, Mangione pled guilty to his heinous act. This was not a spontaneous act of violence. It was deliberate, calculated, and premeditated.
3: Mangione's state trial is due to begin next month, but following today's plea, his lawyers filed a motion to dismiss state murder and weapons charges on double jeopardy grounds. Authorities are investigating an act of vandalism at a memorial on the National Mall.
23: The World War II memorial on the National Mall has been vandalized with bubbles filling a fountain and the words "clean hands dirty" followed by a dollar sign written in red paint. President Trump called the people responsible animals in a post on Truth Social, saying there can be no greater insult to those American heroes who died in World War II. The U.S. Park Police are now investigating Thursday's vandalism. The incident comes after after a botched repair job earlier this year left the nearby Lincoln Memorial reflecting pool with peeling blue sealant and green algae. Trump blamed the issues on vandalism without providing evidence. Marcela Sanchez, Washington.
3: A down day on Wall Street with the Dow dropping 107 points, the Nasdaq lower by 73, with the S&P 500 lower by 13 points, oil near $83 a barrel. This is SRN News.
4: 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We asked Hugh Hewitt what America means to him.
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27: In 1783, the Revolutionary War was nearly over, but America's future remained uncertain. Officers in the Continental Army were angry. Congress had failed to provide promised pay, and some considered using the Army's power to force the government's hand. George Washington understood their frustration, but he also knew the liberty they had fought to win could be destroyed by the very army that secured it. Washington confronted his officers and urged them to choose honor, patience, and loyalty to the Republic over rebellion. He could have used their anger to increase his own power. Instead, he used his influence to restrain it. Power asks what it can take. Character asks what duty requires. Washington's lesson still stands. Freedom survives when leaders place principle above ambition and remain faithful to God, country, and the people they serve.
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11: Tonight, expect a chance of a thunderstorm in some areas early this evening, followed by partly cloudy skies. The low will be 79. Tomorrow will bring partly sunny and warm conditions with a chance of a thunderstorm in some parts of the area in the afternoon. The high will reach 96. I'm meteorologist Jason Caterina. That's your exclusive AccuWeather forecast on AM 930, The Answer.
31: This is Audie Bach. Welcome to the wisdom of Larry Elder, the sage from South Central. He means South Central Los Angeles, but now he's the sage for all of South Central Florida, too.
32: Can I be in charge for a while?
33: Sir, yes, sir!
34: What's the most you ever lost on a coin toss?
35: Larry Elder here, the sage from South Central, the prince of Pico Union, the czar of common sense, the great Eldersky, Don Lorenzo. Welcome to the program. No victocrats allowed because we've got a country to save. So let's get her teed up!
36: Do you want to play rock? Say hello to my new friend!
37: What the hell's going on out here?
0: That's a bingo.
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6: 888-971-SAGE, 888-971-7243. I am Larry Elder. 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So much to get to between now and the close of our action-packed live three-hour show. Larry, you always say that because it's always true. Gulf states are spending billions of dollars and workers are working 24/7 to build ways around the Strait of Hormuz. Betting parlors now rank AOC as the most likely to win the Democratic nomination for president. I kid you not. New poll says Abdul El-Sayed, the Democratic candidate for Senate in Michigan, might be in a bit of trouble. He's down 5 points. Did you know that El-Sayed has a half-sister who teaches at the University of Chicago? She was arrested late last year at an ICE protest and was charged with aggravated battery for spitting on officers. Sounds like she's carrying on the family business. A member of the European Parliament representing Poland blasted European countries for allowing immigration that he says increases the likelihood of terrorism. And a few more Democrats are beginning to speak out against the far-left crazies like Hassan Piker, who are taking over their party. Socialism is popular among Democrats, but not so much with independents and certainly not with Republicans. A report finds Jewish studies at universities are teaching students to hate Israel. All of this and more, 888-971-SAGE, 888-971-7243. Well, I got a lot of feedback from yesterday's show. We started the show by playing a video of a teacher from Houston, teaches seniors in high school. After 2 days, he realized that the seniors he was teaching, some of whom he said are planning to go to college, couldn't read and couldn't write. So during his lunch break, he did a video and he just literally cried about the state of the educational level at the school where he was teaching. Got a lot of letters. Dear Larry, writes Gary from Big Spring, Texas. Failure of the public school system. How can we raise test scores? Easy. Make the test easier, thus avoiding criticism. Of course, lowering will become apparent when students can no longer read the test. Math and reasoning, please. Elvis has left the building. I'm a retired military officer, he says, and retired high school physics teacher. Here's another one. My sister was a teacher of fourth grade in a system north of New York. This was about 30 years ago. She would come home and complain about the levels of learning in her class. And that was then. She said when she started teaching, she had a principal who wouldn't take any bull from anybody. As years went by, principals got worse and worse, and she felt she did not have any support from the principal. I got a lot of letters like this. I was reading about Daria Lisa Avila Chevalier. She's the DSA member, converted to Islam, and she's now won her primary and will very likely be elected to the House from New York. She tweeted that she did not like interracial couples. That's not how she put it. She tweeted something negative about black men and Hispanics that date colonizer white women. This term colonizer is a term that the left has begun using a great deal, particularly when they talk about Israel, as if Israel just parachuted there after the Holocaust, as if Jews did not have a 3,000-year connection to that area, as if there was a country called Palestine, which there never was. And I'm looking at all these people who are just completely ignorant. I don't mean stupid. I just mean ignorant, devoid of facts, devoid of information. And then they aggressively will argue and loudly will argue, and in the case of Hassan Piker, spicing their rhetoric with a bunch of foul language, but completely ignorant. About 35 years ago, I vacationed in Spain, and I visited this fort called Alhambra. I urge you to look it up. And it had been converted into a garden. just beautiful, colorful flowers, the most beautiful garden I'd ever been to. And it turns out it was a fort built by Muslim conquerors that conquered Spain in the 700 ADs. And I began reading about the history of Muslim conquerors. You know, Egypt was once Christian. What we call the Middle East was once Christian. Muslim conquerors took it over 6th and 7th century and moved as far west as Spain. Even parts of England were conquered. And then there was a what's called a Reconquista that ended in 1492 when Spain reconquered its country. But these people that talk about colonizer, they like to start where they want to start. And the reason for this, we talked about this, is because of the woeful state of our education. Kids don't know history. Well, they do know history. It's Tuesday. But they don't know world history, let alone history that goes back thousands of years. They know nothing. It reminds me of that comment made by Ben Rhodes. He's the one who negotiated the Iran deal during the Obama administration. And after the deal was done, he gave an interview with the New York Times where he literally said that I pushed this deal by claiming there was this big divide between the hardliner Ayatollahs and the moderate Ayatollahs. And if we want to give more power to the moderate Ayatollahs, we need to do this Iran deal. And he admitted that there was no chasm between these two. They were all hardliners. And he literally bragged how he was able to sell this. He said because newspapers had gotten rid of their veteran reporters who used to cover foreign policy and foreign affairs. And the average reporter covering foreign affairs, he says, is 27 years old, quote, and they literally know nothing, close quote. There is an article in The Atlantic called The Age of Reading is Over. And it reminds me of a debate I had with my nephew, my brother Kirk's youngest son. He's no longer with us. Tragically died in his 30s, and it took the coroner a long time to figure out the cause of death, and apparently it was just a heart attack. He wasn't doing drugs. But he was a hard lefty, loved him some Barack Obama. We would argue and argue and argue. And I would often say, well, don't you know this? Don't you know this? Don't you know that? And one time during the heated argument, he said, I don't like to read. I said, you've never read any of this? No. You've never read the Federalist Papers? No. I don't like to read. And I realized I was simply wasting my time debating with somebody who, quote, doesn't like to read. The age of reading is over. Long article. Let me just read you part of it. Fewer than half of all adults report having read a book of any kind in 2022. Only 38% read a novel or a short story. A survey found the proportion of Americans who read for pleasure on any given day fell from 28% in 2004 to 16% in 2023. And the study looked at people who read a book, a magazine, a newspaper, audiobook, or an e-book. Turns out gambling had become a more common leisure activity than reading a book. Last year, 57% of Americans placed a bet. And books that people do read are simpler than they used to be. New York Times bestsellers today have sentences that are about one-third shorter than they were 100 years ago. 1975, about half of 20-something said they'd read a newspaper every day. Today, less than 10% do. Most Americans now get their news on their phones, laptops. 40% say they prefer to watch or listen to online news rather than to read it. So this is where you are now. People don't read, let alone history, let alone world history, know nothing at all about the true history of the Middle East, nothing at all about the true history of Muslim conquest of the Middle East and of parts of Europe, have never read any economics, are clueless about economics 101. This explains why so many Democrats prefer socialism over capitalism. They don't understand capitalism. They don't understand economics. 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
2: 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I'm Kim Komando, and every Thursday, I will cut right through it just for you. 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I called it Splash of AI, and it shows regular people how AI is actually saving time and real money right now. 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
6: 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I am Larry Elder. We are Salem News Channel. I've had the privilege of having lunch and dinner with the great Tom Sowell several times. And he's always been extremely pessimistic about the future of this country. In fact, one of the reasons he says he rarely gives interviews is because he believes that the reporters or the people who are interviewing him are too stupid to understand what he's saying and too stupid to ask the right kinds of questions. And he says the ignorance of young people is a existential threat to this country. We were talking once about the minimum wage. And I said, Tom, the minimum wage, as I understand it, is probably one of the most studied aspects of economics. Yet the majority of people support a minimum wage. Even a lot of Republicans do. I said, if you can't win an argument where the research overwhelmingly suggests that the minimum wage does more harm than good, how are you going to win other arguments? He said, most people have never heard the argument. It isn't that they heard the argument and rejected it. They just don't know. Getting back to this article in The Atlantic, and again, this is a liberal publication. It says that fourth and eighth grade reading scores have been declining for 10 years. The most popular to read are graphic novels. In 2024, the national tests, just 35% of high school seniors were proficient at analyzing fictional themes and evaluating the effectiveness of the author's argument. 35% scored below basic, meaning they struggled to draw conclusions from concepts included in a text. Yet Americans are reading more words now than ever. What's changed is how they read. People are bombarded with emails and text messages, X posts, threads, captions, that sort of thing. A neuroscientist at UCLA says people are losing their ability to think deeply about writing. They're losing the ability to comprehend. Kindergarten teachers say that many of the kids don't know nursery rhymes or fairy tales. In a study of 236,000 American adults, only 2% read to a child on any given day. From 1984 to 2025, the percentage of 13-year-olds who said they rarely or never read for fun rose from 8% to 29%. A Harvard professor of humanities and social sciences said that many students now view reading as an unnecessary, burdensome way of acquiring knowledge. Let me read that again. Students now view reading as an unnecessarily burdensome way of acquiring knowledge. She said they feel pressured and oppressed if they are asked to read. A 2025 survey found that most middle and high school English teachers assigned 0 to 4 books a year. Many of the most popular school curricula now rely on excerpts. Social media has been overrun with short form videos. TikTok, YouTube Shorts, Instagram Reels dominate the attention, especially among young people. Professor, a Pediatrics compares scrolling TikTok to a lab rat pushing a button and getting a dose of cocaine. Eventually, all you want to do is push the button. In 2004, the average attention span on a screen was 2.5 minutes. By 2012, it had dropped to 75 seconds. 5 years ago, it fell to about 45 seconds, and it's still falling.

0: More than 80% said their students' reading stamina had declined since 2019. Scores on ACT and English sections have been falling for the past 7 years. Now they're at their lowest level in more than 3 decades. When students get to college, professors find they have to teach them how to comprehend a text. In other words, how to think. So when you have these hustlers, like Hassan Piker, like Zoran Mamdani, promising this, promising that, not talking about how they're going to pay for it. When you have people who don't know how to comprehend, don't know how to think, they're easy pickings. This is where we are. This is why this, what did he say? The warm embrace of collectivism as opposed to the rugged, harsh, rugged individualism. What does that even mean? It's rhetoric. And you see how slick they are, how smooth they are. Barack Obama was smooth. Mayor Pete is smooth. Abdul El-Sayed is smooth. Zoran Mamdani is smooth. Say the most asinine things, but say them with a smile, and say them confidently, and promise things, and people that are ill-informed, aggrieved, upset, like the average DSA member, college and beyond, majoring in things that are completely useless in the marketplace, and so they feel that they're not getting the kind of money and attention and respect and prestige that they deserve. So they attack people who worked hard, busted their butts, built something, and then accuse them of having exploited other people. It's asinine. I'm Larry Ogle.
1: With SRN News, I'm Keith Peters in Washington. The Pacific-based aircraft carrier USS George Washington has begun heading toward the Middle East. As reports have emerged of mental health and supply issues aboard the long-deployed USS Abraham Lincoln. The Lincoln has been supporting the U.S. war against Iran, and its deployment has included a record-setting uninterrupted time at sea of more than 240 days. Luigi Mangione has pleaded guilty to federal stalking charges in the killing of UnitedHealthcare CEO Brian Thompson. He admitted to following Thompson to an investor conference in 2024 and shooting him on a New York City street. The 28-year-old Mangione acknowledged his actions Friday at a hastily scheduled hearing in Manhattan. On Wall Street, the Dow down by 107 points. More details at srnnews.com.
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0: worth celebrating. You'll sail from Fort Lauderdale to the Bahamas, Jamaica, the Cayman Islands, and Mexico. 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Mike Gallagher, Scott Jennings, Larry O'Connor, Jennifer Horn. 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
4: Tonight, there will be a chance of a thunderstorm in some areas early this evening, clearing up later to become partly cloudy with a low temperature of 79. Tomorrow, expect partly sunny skies and warm weather with a chance of a thunderstorm in some parts of the area during the afternoon. The high temperature will reach 96. I'm meteorologist Jason Caterina. That's your exclusive AccuWeather forecast on AM 930, The Answer.
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6: 888-971-SAGE, 888-971-7243. I am Larry Elder. We are Salem News Channel. Poll shows that Abdul El-Sayed is down 5 points against Mike Rogers. And as the race continues, and more things that Mr. El-Sayed has said surface, I'm hoping that that gap gets wider. But I mentioned Tom Sowell earlier. He's now 96 years old, sharper than Biden, although that's a low bar, isn't it? That's probably unfair. And as I said, he's not terribly optimistic. Number 74.
7: I do think that there is a very serious chance that we are doomed, because we have institutions who are people in pursuing their interests are destroying the larger interests of the whole society. These people who are coming around shooting people and calling them fascists and so on, these people are so ignorant that they don't even know what the fascists were doing. Charles Kirk went around talking to people, trying to convince them. Fascists don't do that. Fascists shoot.
6: Tom has often talked about how people like Mamdani don't have to deal with the consequences of their bad ideas. Other people do, but they don't. Defund the police. You're living in a nice neighborhood with high walls, often with your own private security. You're not having to deal with the consequences of soft on crime laws and cashless bail. Government-run grocery stores, where the people running it don't have to pay rent, get goods that are subsidized by taxpayers, putting businesses near them out of business. Number 75.
7: And so it's the person who kills him, thinking that he's a fascist, who is himself a fascist. And the opposite of the man he's murdering. I don't think it's coincidence. Supposedly this was a scholarship student, but you have an intolerant intolerant universities are the norms. People who go around trying to give talks on universities, and there are many others, and they're kept from doing so by mobs. Professors who have spent a lifetime studying some subject in great depth, like Stephen Thunstrom at Harvard, who was editor of the American Ethnic Group Encyclopedia. He had to stop teaching because people were making it impossible for him. And if you look at the history of what these people have been doing, and I some of that history is in my book from 30 years ago, Inside American Education. It's horrifying. One of the reasons I recommended this, the old book of mine, is that it makes...
2: Which one, Inside Higher Education? Which book?
7: Inside American Education.
2: American Education, yes.
7: Because it shows how hard it is for people to even know what is going on inside educational institutions. And that goes not only for the public schools, but also for the universities. It's wonderful to hear all these people talk about diversity is so wonderful in the schools. Yes, but diversity to them means white leftists, black leftists, female leftists, and Hispanic leftists. You know, and that's a somewhat limited notion of diversity. When people say, you know, that there needs to be more diversity, and I ask them, how many Republicans are there in your sociology department? Often it is, I don't think I've ever heard an answer as large as 10.
6: When I was running for governor, I was interviewed by the editorial members of the Los Angeles Times. You can watch the interview on YouTube, pretty contentious. I asked them, how many Republicans and conservatives are on the LA Times editorial board? Crickets. Now, just 2 weeks before his tragic assassination, on September 10, 2025, conservative leader Charlie Kirk sat down for one of his final interviews to wrestle with a timeless question: does God still speak today? That conversation became the foundation for the powerful and provocative new documentary, Can You Hear Me Now?, that explores prophecy, faith, scripture, history, and the role believers are called to play in our culture today. Follow director Matthew Thayer's investigation, examining the evidence, weighing today's most prominent prophetic voices against scripture, history, political, and scientific scrutiny. 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Pre-order the film Can You Hear Me Now? 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
11: In 1783, the Revolutionary War was nearly over, but America's future remained uncertain. Officers in the Continental Army were angry. Congress had failed to provide promised pay, and some considered using the Army's power to force the government's hand. George Washington understood their frustration, but he also knew the liberty they had fought to win could be destroyed by the very army that secured it. Washington confronted his officers and urged them to choose honor, patience, and loyalty to the Republic over rebellion. He could have used their anger to increase his own power. Instead, he used his influence to restrain it. Power asks what it can take. Character asks what duty requires. Washington's lesson still stands. Freedom survives when leaders place principle above ambition and remain faithful to God, country, and the people they serve.

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1: 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I'm very active on social media. I've got altogether maybe 4 million followers if you add up all the different platforms, one of which is X, formerly Twitter, 1.8 million followers. Whenever I post anything that is pro-Israel, normally I don't read responses, but every now and then I do just to get a feel for what people are saying. Whenever I post anything that's pro-Israel, the hateful, nasty, vicious responses are not to be believed. I can't even read some of them on the air. Just a few hours ago, I posted a cartoon. I used AI to help me draw. And it's guy laying on a hammock with his arms behind his head. And the second panel is another guy laying on a hammock with his arm behind his head. The second guy is wearing a keffiyeh, you know, the little scarf that's the pro-Palestinian, some say pro-Hamas scarf. And the one on the left, he's saying to himself with a smile on his face, all we Jews want is to live in peace and to be left alone. And the one on the right, he said, thinking to himself, all we Palestinians want is to kill Jews and destroy Israel. They both have a smile on their face. They're both lying on a hammock. They both have their arms back. And they're side by side. I think it's pretty clever. The nasty, vicious things people are saying. You're bought off. You have your blank up the blank of Bibi Netanyahu, and on and on and on and on and on. And I came across this article about Jewish studies at American universities. It was a survey commissioned by something called the Ron Terosian Foundation. Ron Terosian was a, or is a PR firm. He was a PR guy and became very, very successful. So he set up this private organization called the Ron Terosian Foundation. And they commissioned a survey on who is teaching Judaism in American universities. Study examined attitudes about Israel among professors in 1,136 colleges that offer programs in Jewish studies and spin-off fields like Israel studies, Hebrew, Holocaust studies, that sort of thing.

0: between May of 2021 and the spring of 2026. The survey found 4 in 10 faculty members had signed anti-Israel petitions. 14 endowed chairholders had signed anti-Israel petitions. And the survey defined anti-Israel as signing petitions calling for BDS, boycott, divest, sanction, that Chuck Schumer, as you know, referred to as being anti-Semitic, that Zohra Mamdani supports, the platform of the Democrat Socialists of America support. And they also called anti-Israel professors that use language like genocide, settler colonialism, Jewish supremacy, which, by the way, the term that started by David Duke and the KKK. At Ivy League colleges, 72.3% of Jewish studies faculty publicly denounced Israel. Columbia topped them at 77 faculty boycotters, 27 events, and statements for faculty and staff for justice in Palestine, which, by the way, was founded after the October 7 attacks. 5 departments committed to boycotting their Israeli peers. Jewish studies used to study the Bible, Hebrew studies, philosophy, nomas. And some of these senior professors had retired, and they were asked about these younger professors. And they said they're a lost cause. They talked about the rising tide of academic radicalism. 2005, Columbia established a chair in Israel studies. Now, people in that field have open hatred of Israel become the norm, where Rashid Khalidi teaches. He's the man that was the unofficial spokesperson for the PLO. He used to teach at University of Chicago, and there is a tape of him having a farewell party when he was going to leave Chicago to go to Columbia, and somebody named Barack Obama was there. Someone gave the Los Angeles Times a tape of this event, and reportedly there were all sorts of vicious, nasty, anti-Semitic things that were said. The LA Times has never disclosed the content of that tape. LA Times said, well, when we got the tape, the person that gave us the tape extracted a promise from us that we would never publicly disclose it. Can you imagine if somebody gave the LA Times a tape of Donald Trump at some event where all sorts of nasty, vicious things were said about black people? But the promise was that you'll never make it public. You think LA Times would have honored that? I believe that we've never seen it because Barack Obama either said things that were anti-Semitic or didn't say anything about the things that were anti-Semitic, didn't get up and leave, might have laughed. I don't know. We don't know. But you might want to do some investigation about this. 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
0: 888-971-SAGE, 888-971-7243. I am Larry Elder. We are Salem News Channel. We have our tweet up for you who's watching the Salem News Channel. We Israelis just want to live in peace and be left alone, say the man on the left, Star of David t-shirt. One on the right, wearing the keffiyeh. We Palestinians just want Jews killed and Israel destroyed. If you go on my Twitter account, at Larry Elder, check out some of the responses and stand back. Now, Gulf states are spending billions to build ways around the Strait of Hormuz. Betting parlors now rank AOC as the most likely to win the Democratic nomination for president. New poll says Abdul El-Sayed, the Democratic candidate for Senate in Michigan, we've been talking about, might be in trouble. He's down 5 points. Did you know that El-Sayed has a half-sister who teaches at University of Chicago and was arrested last year at an ICE protest, charged with aggravated battery for spitting on police officers? Charges are still pending. A member of the European Parliament representing Poland blasted European countries for allowing immigration that he says increases the likelihood of terrorism. And more Democrats are beginning to speak out against some of these far-left crazies like Hassan Piker. All of this and more, 888-971-SAGE. Gino is in Pacifica, California. Gino, you're on the Larry Elder Show.
8: Larry, the elders and tell them all. I used to say it after September 11th, World Trade Center, I go, you know, what are we faced here with? We have to must look to the teachers for the answers. No, there's no teachers. We must look onto each other, our teammates here. Larry, please continue. This is a very sincere thank you to you and to all of us.
0: Well, Gino, thank you very much for that. I really do appreciate it. Phil is in St. Louis. Phil, you're on the Larry Elder Show.
9: Yes, I've noticed that Hassan Piker has a hero named Mao Zedong, which is probably responsible for the deaths of at least 50 million, maybe 75 or 100 million.
0: Mm-hmm.
9: And then we have Stalin, who's done also. Now, what I want to iterate here is one of the heroes before Michelle Obama got to the White House was Mao Zedong. Now, Stalin's worse, but Mao Zedong is equal, and that was one of her heroes, and I think it's despicable.
0: Bernie Sanders honeymooned in the Soviet Union. I'm Larry Elder.
10: Here's the deal. The government is over $38 trillion in debt, which means the IRS isn't slowing down. And the tax code is complex and unforgiving. So it's not surprising if you're one of the millions of Americans that owe back taxes to the IRS. 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
19: Good evening, everyone, and welcome to Joe Canam Field at Hawkins Stadium. Tonight, the Manatee Hurricanes take on the Trinity Christian Concord. But before we get into all that, the weather here has been kind of iffy. We're looking at out to the east of us. We'll see if it's going to come this way.
20: Yeah, hopefully it stays away.
19: Yeah, hopefully it does. I'm joined, as always, will be Chad Choate with me in the state up here. But we've got a lot of things to talk about as we go through the Shake Pit countdown to kickoff. We'll take a quick timeout. We come back, we'll be back with more of the Shake Pit countdown to kickoff. 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
21: With SRN News, I'm Keith Peters in Washington. The Pacific-based aircraft carrier USS George Washington has begun heading toward the Middle East. As reports have emerged of mental health and supply issues aboard the long-deployed USS Abraham Lincoln. The Lincoln has been supporting the U.S. war against Iran, and its deployment has included a record-setting uninterrupted time at sea of more than 240 days. Luigi Mangione has pleaded guilty to federal stalking charges in the killing of UnitedHealthcare CEO Brian Thompson. He admitted to following Thompson to an investor conference in 2024 and shooting him on a New York City street. The 28-year-old Mangione acknowledged his actions Friday at a hastily scheduled hearing in Manhattan. On Wall Street, the Dow down by 107 points. More details at srnnews.com.
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26: Tonight, expect a chance of a thunderstorm early this evening. Otherwise, it'll be partly cloudy with a low of 79. On Friday, anticipate partly sunny skies and warm conditions with a chance of a thunderstorm in some areas during the afternoon, reaching a high of 96. Friday night may see a thunderstorm in spots during the evening, then mainly clear and humid with a low of 81. I'm meteorologist Jason Caterina. That's your exclusive AccuWeather forecast on AM 930, The Answer.
19: Welcome back to Joe Canan Field at Hawkins Stadium. Tonight, the Shake Pit countdown to kickoff. Danny Carter along with Chad Choate. Gene Brown down on the field. We'll get with him in a few minutes. And, Chad, let's talk about the Hurricanes coming off of last year, 6-7, losing a heartbreaker down the road down there at Riverdale. I think we've seen a couple of changes, new faces, a lot of different things have happened. So.
27: Yeah. No, I mean, that was definitely a heartbreak, right? I mean, I felt like we were in the game the whole time versus Riverdale in that regional final. And obviously we missed a field goal to win it, right? But I think there obviously we've seen some changes, right? There's no question at quarterback, some wide receivers that have come through, obviously through graduation, losing guys like Ronan Dangler and some of those folks. So there is a definitely some, and talking to Coach Green, there's some newness about the team that we're going to have to figure out who we are, how physical are we, whether it be on offense or defense. And then also, I think there's some positivity about what we can do in the passing game this year. You know, Nolan Downs comes over from IMG, and we've got some transfers from Dino Delacas from IMG, but also TJ Powell from Southeast, obviously Elijah Christian. So there'll be a lot of new faces, I think, that folks don't know in the stands and out there watching of who it is. But I think there's some real promising talent.
19: Jane, you're down there on the field watching these guys get ready right now. What is your feeling of what you see and what's happening with them?
28: I think we look good. Obviously, our numbers are up. And you look at our size. You know, obviously we're going to be a totally different team than last year, obviously. But I think what it looks at and what I'm impressed to see tonight is really how our offensive line plays. You know, we got the great receivers. We got the incoming quarterback that I think can be several years for us. But, again, it comes down to in the trenches with the offensive line. They can play like we hoped they would have played a little better last year. I think that's going to be our team this year is the A-line.
19: Sure. Yeah. No, I agree 100%. When I talked to Coach Green earlier in the week, my whole thing was, what's the offensive line? Have they gotten better? Have they improved? What are we doing? Because I thought last year, I thought they took a step back from the year before.
27: And the physicality, right? Yeah. You know what I mean? Like, how strong were we and the endurance of what we had? And I agree with Gene. I think from looking at some of the guys, and I think some have lost some weight. I know that in the offseason, talking to Coach Green throughout the offseason, but also in the podcast this week, is that the offseason has been really good. We've done some really good stuff in the weight room, and added some mass and some muscle to all of our guys, not only just the O-line. I believe the O-line is going to make the difference.
19: No, Kenny Pevenger looks great.
27: Absolutely.
19: He has dropped a lot of weight. He's down
27: under 25 pounds. Yeah,
19: he's down 295 or whatever. He actually has more mobility. I loved him. I've watched him in practice a couple times. He looks outstanding.
27: Yeah, I think if you give Nolan enough time, we're going to be able to get the ball out to in the perimeter, out to our athletic receivers, and we should be fine.
19: No, I agree. We'll take a timeout. We'll be back with more of the Shake Bit Countdown to Kickoff. 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
19: Welcome back to the Shake Pit Countdown to Kickoff. Danny Carter along with Chad Choate, Gene Brown down on the field. And Chad, let's talk about the future of this football team, right? So we're looking at a very different football team in certain areas.
27: I think
19: from the outside looking in, when you look at what we have from a quarterback standpoint, what I look at from the receiving standpoint, I think we're better than we've ever been.
27: Oh, I think from a receiving standpoint, this may be the best that we've been and maybe the best in the state. I'm being really honest about that. I think from obviously the O-line returned almost everybody from last year, and we've got to get better in some instances. I think we were maybe a little bit masked 2 years ago with Keyshawn and the talent there. Quarterback, very good talent, only a sophomore, Nolan Downs. Caden White coming back. On the defensive side, it's going to be interesting, right? Defensive side, you lose Ronan Dangler, you lose Storm Hensie, you lose some secondary guys. We have some guys coming back, though. All the whole D-line's coming back. Cooper Colby is a name to come to that is going to be a D-lineman that I think is going to be a big difference maker. The Lowry brothers at the inside the linebackers. Bryce Cooper's back in the secondary. A.J. Early, Jaden Lewis played a little bit last year as well. So I think we've got enough talent in the defense to be able to hang on. To be honest with you, I think there's going to be a lot of times where this year it's going to be us outscoring folks. And I really do believe that.
19: All right, quickly, before we go to break again, I'm going to ask you this question. How much does this game set the tone going forward? Because you've got a great schedule ahead of you.
27: Yeah.
19: What does this set for you?
27: Talking to Coach Green in the podcast this week, he wants to see, hey, who's physical, who's going to be, who can block and tackle, et cetera. But I truly believe we're playing a team that is very, very talented in Trinity Christian. And not that Booker wasn't, if we would have played them. A win tonight and playing against this type of caliber sets us up big time for the rest of the year. I mean, just being honest, right? I'm not saying a loss predicts anything more, but a win potentially and allowing the guys to be
19: stay competitive.
27: Yeah,
19: that's what you want
27: and
19: to do.
27: Knowing what
19: right?
27: we can do, I think it bodes really, really well for us.
19: All right. Well, you just heard from Chad and his comments on it. We're going to take a timeout. You're going to hear from head coach Jacquez Green when we return. You're listening to Manatee Hurricane Football presented by Conley Buick GMC.
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9: Along with Manatee head football coach Jacquez Green, this is Danny Carter. And coach, the offseason is done and the new season is upon us. It just seems like we just wrapped up the 2025 season and, you know, the final game down at Riverdale. And I know that had to inspire your team and your group again to come back because you got a lot of returners, and we'll talk about your returners and your new faces as well. But talk about the off season and what you've done in preparation to get ready for tonight's kickoff classic.
10: We had a good off season. We did make some changes in our speed and conditioning program. We hit the weight room very hard since January. So we had a real good off season, very good participation. And we got a good group of kids, man, real close-knit kids. Right in the summertime, you know, all these kids started changing places, going here, going there. We had two or three leave, but that was good, you know. So that for, you know, right after that, that let us know the guys who want to be here really want to be here, because anybody can change nowadays in high school football and go anywhere they want to go. So got a very good group. We don't have much depth, but our frontline guys are probably as good as anybody.
9: Yeah, let's talk a little bit about, you know, the way things are in high school football now, and it's the same thing in the college level. It's almost like you really don't know who's going to stay and who's going to go from year to year, and it's got to make it difficult to a degree from a coaching standpoint and keeping that camaraderie and it just game planning for the talent you currently have.
10: Yeah, it used to be, you know, if players left your program, you had to look at yourself, you know, why are they leaving your program? Are you doing this? Are you doing that right? But now, they, you know, kids just leave because, you know, it's the thing to do to me. Some of them feel like they're not getting recruited the way they should get recruited. Some are listening to, you know, the parents telling them stuff. But the guys that stay are the guys you really know that's really all in and those the guys you build your team around.
9: Let's talk about some of the new faces that have joined Manatee Hurricanes football team this year. Nolan Downs, Dino DeLacus, and Tavares Powell. That should help improve your offensive side, especially as far as going through the air.
10: Yeah, when I walked off the field against Riverdale, the main thing me and a couple of the assistant coaches on offense talked about was we got to find a quarterback and some receivers. You know, we knew we had some younger guys coming up that could play, but I wanted some established guys, you know, going forward. I wanted the quarterback competition, but that never panned out. The other quarterback left the program, so that gave us a chance to get a couple of our other younger quarterbacks even more reps along with Nolan. Dino is an outstanding receiver, probably one of the maybe the fastest receiver in the area. TJ is a kid that's put together real well. He's a good kid. You rarely get a kid that comes over to your program with 20, 30 offers, and he just blends himself in with the program. He works hard like anybody else. He never misses anything, and he's just a good kid with a good attitude.
9: Also looking at it, the ability to throw the football is one thing. The biggest question mark to me, and I think it does for anybody in any team that you have, you got an experienced offensive line. Can they improve over what they did last year?
10: They look a lot better. They look a lot better than they did last year. Kenny is probably playing his best football since he's been in Manatee High School. He's dropped a bunch of weight. He's down to like 295. He's moving very well at tackle position. Nolan's our other tackle. He's Eastern Michigan commit. He plays extremely hard, good size. So we're a very experienced group up front. And not only those guys and the receivers, but Caden White has looked the best he's looked since he's been at Manatee. He's up to 195 pounds. He looks faster. He looks quicker. He's one of our leaders on our team.
9: Yeah, I like Caden from the first time I saw him run the football. He's a very physical back, and I like that as well. Defensively, you lost some key guys in the linebacking corps. What do you replace with there?
10: Well, we replaced them with the Lowry brothers. Jordan is a guy that's played a bunch of football on the outside, but he's really an inside linebacker. We played him on the outside because of his speed. You know, he still can run with receivers, and he's fast, but he's done a good job of taking over the inside linebacker position. And his brother Jason is the other inside linebacker. Jason is probably not as fast as Jordan, but he's just as physical, and he's probably our best tackler on defense. Jason is a kid that we had a chance to just, you know, develop. You know, he's sort of like an old school high school kid that you get in your program and you develop them and you put weight on them and they get stronger and stronger and they're ready to play now.
9: Well, Coach, tonight is Trinity Christian Conquerors. They come in from Jacksonville 10-5 last year. They lost to Chaminade Madonna in the semifinals 35-0, but they have a very deep team as far as returners. They were young last year. They'll be loaded with a lot of juniors and seniors. How do you prepare for this team tonight?
10: Trinity's a good football team. I've coached against them three or four times since I've been a high school coach. They still have a lot of talent. They're not loaded as they used to be. Now, I mean, we played them 1 year. They had like 14 4-stars or 5-stars on the roster, and they only had like 35 guys on the roster. So they still a very physical team. They want to run the football. They 9-time state championships. So they have a bunch of tradition also. Coach Dorman has been there 34, 35 years. So they're a team that's good year in and year out. They're not like a no flash in the pan type program. So they're going to try to run the football. They're going to try to put a bunch of guys in the box and pressure your quarterback and make some throws downfield.
9: I look forward to an exciting game. I know your players are going to be excited to finally hit against somebody different. What would you like to see out of your team in this, you know, basically it's a preseason game, but it's really and truly like an opening game and a regular season game.
10: Well, sort of like the game against Auburndale. We knew Auburndale was a big team. They're going to be a physical team. Trinity is similar. I want to see our kids be able to match their physical play. I want to see our kids be able to handle the intensity those guys are going to bring also. and just doing the small things correctly as far as, you know, lining up correct way, getting the right guys on special teams. It's just a tune-up for the regular season game. And we usually make our biggest jump from the kickoff flask into the first game of the season. But just do the right things. You know, do the things that we've coached them to do, play the right techniques, defense better to communicate on defense and get lined up properly.
11: Coach, I look forward to a great game tonight, an exciting season. We'll bring this to everybody each and every week. Good luck tonight, Coach.
10: Appreciate you having me on.
11: You just heard from head coach Jacquez Green. We'll be back with more of the Shake Bid Countdown to Kickoff. 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
19: Welcome back to Joe Kanam Field Hawkins Stadium. Tonight's kickoff classic between the Manatee Hurricanes and the Trinity Christian Conquerors. Last year, the Conquerors, Chad, went 10-5, yeah, got all the way to the semifinals, lost to Chaminade Madonna, nationally ranked team, 35-0. And honestly, when you look at them on paper, they return a lot of their players. They've got their starting quarterback back, starting running back back, several of their receivers. Very good look.

0: To be able to see, hey, how good are we, right? You don't want to play a team that's very inferior to you and blow them out. And what do you really gain from that? You want to play a team that's good.
1: No, I like the games like this because what it's going to do is going to expose weaknesses,
0: correct,
1: right? So that's what you want to happen because next week,
0: no doubt,
1: we're off the plant. The week after that, we're back home against Naples.
0: Yeah.
1: Two very good football teams.
0: Sure.
1: And we're going to have to deal with. So you got to set the tone early on and say, okay, we're going to play the best of what we can play.
0: Absolutely.
1: Unlike last year, we decided to bring somebody in from California. Not a great job to do.
0: Sure,
1: so,
0: sure.
1: Yeah.
0: But listen, I mean,
1: clearly
0: Trinity,
1: outmatched.
0: Trinity
1: but,
0: Christian, no doubt. You know, nine state championships. They're a perennial power team, and so it's great to be able to see what we have going against them. And because listen, our district is very tough this year, right? You got Palmetto, you've got Sumner, you've got Parrish. Our region is probably the best region out of any of the classifications in the state
1: Palmetto,
0: of Florida.
1: Palmetto, we know very, very well.
0: Yep.
1: Sumner, we have not played, but they're very good football team.
0: I think they beat Riverview last year very well, and we got
1: very good
0: we
1: football
0: got
1: team. Yes. And then we played Parrish. We have not played them, seen them. Nothing.
0: First time.
1: So, first time ever. So, it's going to be a first time against Sumner, first time against Parrish, and then we're going to be at home and playing Palmetto. So those games are so far down the road, it doesn't matter. You're just 1 week at a time. Doesn't make any difference. As a matter of fact, all that matters is tonight and what you do here.
0: Yep.
1: And I love this Conqueror team and Trinity Christian. They dress out extremely well.
0: They absolutely do. Yeah. We're gonna have a good competition tonight to really be able to judge where we're at. I'm excited about it. I'm excited to see. I think we're going to see a little more offense than we did last year. I think we're going to see some more points scored if everything kind of goes the way I believe it's going to go. So I'm excited for the season.
1: I am too. I love the addition of Nolan Downs and Dino DeLacus, and I'll go with TJ Powell.
0: Yep.
1: What a great addition to this offense, right? So when you look at it, you say, okay, what can you do better than you did last year? It's the ability to get rid of the ball quickly, right? So if you can get rid of the ball quickly, and I saw him in practice, he gets rid of the ball quick. He's got some zip on the ball. The receivers are going to be surprised when he gets on him. But in practices that I have watched, they've done a very, very good job with it. The offensive line, we questioned it last year. I didn't think they played very well last year at all.
0: Sure,
1: sure. Compared to their sophomore year to this year, to their junior year, not well at all.
0: And I think some of that had to do with a little bit of last year of the struggle to be able to consistently throw the ball.
1: But you
0: can't
1: we went
0: through a couple of different
1: that
0: quarterbacks.
1: Block that long.
0: Correct.
1: That's my
0: Correct.
1: Biggest thing, and I think that's what hurt us last year.
0: Yeah.
1: I think this year you got a guy that can get rid of it quickly.
0: Yep.
1: You know it's going to happen.
0: Get
1: he is
0: space.
1: A well-seasoned quarterback. He's eighth grader. Ninth grader, IMG junior national team starting quarterback. He has all the potential to be very, very good.
0: I'm excited.
1: And here come the Manatee Hurricanes on the football field right now, and we're just moments away from the kickoff. Look forward to watching us grow every week in and out. And I tell you what, one thing that I love in talking to Coach Green, he just absorbs it, right?
0: Yeah.
1: People come, people go. It is what it is.
0: And that is high school sports right now.
1: Correct.
0: Right? Transfers, the way people move and go. And we saw that obviously in Booker a couple weeks ago. All of a sudden, you know, they got a great team. Coach gets let go, et cetera. Boom. All of them leave. 21, 23 starters, right? So you're going to have that in this sport this day and age, and you got to be able to have the ebb and flows.
1: Manatee won a coin toss deferred to the second half, and they will be kicking off. They'll go right to left. It will be Carter Urice, the kicker for the Hurricanes, as he walks out to the 40-yard line to set everything up.
2: Number 25, Carter, the Canley.
1: Don't have a roster on Trinity. I've got a few players, so we'll just work as we go along and see what happens right here. I can make names up as we go. That's not a problem. Might be Chase Choate back deep to receive.
0: Fast guy.
1: Yeah. Not likely, but we'll see. To the near side, I do know it's Micah Anderson, sophomore running back.
0: Yeah, he's their guy in the yep. running back. There's no question about that.
1: And the ball is underway. The Basil's chicken and ribs kickoff taken at

0: 35-yard line will be Anderson across the 15 to the 16, and finally pushed out of bounds. Good coverage by the Hurricanes on the kickoff. It'll be first and 10 for the Conquerors at their own 16-yard line.
1: Yeah, good coverage there from the defense there. Number 6 on the tackle, Bryce Cooper, coming back, returner in the secondary. Great job from him and the rest of the kickoff team. Let's see what the defense does. Kobe Davis, I'm excited about. Cooper Colby, I'm excited about on the D-line.
0: Conquerors will go. Two receivers to the left, one to the right. Anderson offset to the right side of the quarterback. Hand off inside. Anderson fighting forward. He's going to pick up pretty good yardage right there. We'll see if he gets maybe 5 on the carry. Bring up a second down at 5.
1: Yeah, just your normal little zone read there. They're a very zone read team. Terrell Dallas, their quarterback, will pull a little bit. Mike Anderson will take it, obviously, from the running back stance.
0: They are a run-oriented football team, and this time he'll throw it the flat real quick. They're going to have enough for the first down.
2: Swing pass complete.
0: Needed 5, picked up 8. First and 10, Conquerors.
1: Cramp already, it looks like.
2: Jaden drags it down at 31-yard line. Good enough for a Trinity Christian first down.
0: Stoppage on the field.
1: Yeah, a little cramp already. Hopefully it's just a cramp.
0: Hard to believe it's a cramp this quick, but hopefully it's nothing major, because same way they are with us. It's preseason game. You don't want anybody to get hurt.
1: No, absolutely. So, you never want to see anybody here in the preseason.
0: Hopefully
1: or just really
0: fine.
1: Ever, right? I mean.
0: See, he's getting up on his feet. He's going to walk off. So limping a little bit. Hopefully he can work it out. He'll be good to go. So hopefully the young man is not injured at all. And
2: let's have a hand for number 4.
0: 11:15 to go here. Opening drive. Conquerors picked up the first down. Out to the 32-yard line. Actually, 31-yard line. First and 10, trying to drive it across, getting towards midfield. So, Terrell Davis, last year, what a great year. Threw the ball well, ran the ball well. So, honestly, 90% of this offense revolves around Terrell Davis and Mike Anderson.
1: Yeah, if you can stop the run against this team, you're going to be well. That's amazing.
0: Davis
1: that's
0: back in the gun.
1: Flag. Yeah, threw the flag. Goodness gracious.
2: Laundry on the field.
0: False start will back him up 5 yards. Bring up
1: first
0: and 15.
1: Wide receiver thought he was going to motion, really wasn't, and that was the flag there.
2: Illegal motion puts them at the 26.
0: I don't know where our window cleaner went, but I need to get him back. 1 minute he's here, next minute he's gone.
1: He gone.
0: Second down, or first down, 15.
1: Spread us out a little bit, 3-by-1.
2: If it drops on me again.
0: Trinity Christian at their own 26-yard line.
2: I moved twice.
0: Terrell Davis takes a snap, drops, looks. Under pressure,
1: yeah, get him.
0: Tries to get out
1: Jacoby
0: of it.
1: Jacoby Davis
0: does. Manages to pick up 2 yards off of that. Jordan Lowry on a stop for the Hurricanes along with Jacoby Davis.
1: Yeah, great job there from Jordan Lowry in the linebacker spot to get up in his face. Jacoby Davis coming back around from the DN spot. Good job there to contain, because he's an athletic quarterback. That's what's going to – you got to contain those kind of guys so they don't make big plays with their legs. So great job from the Hurricane defense there.
0: Second down, Conquerors.
1: Wide splits down here.
0: In motion. They'll hand off to the – fakes a hand off to the motion. Man, he slips. He tries to cut up. It's close to about the 30-yard line. gain about a half yard to bring up third down and 11.
1: Yeah, good play here. So, you know, they brought the guy in motion, almost what we thought they were going to do the play before, and they called the legal procedure, but brings the guy in motion. Good job by Davian Bryant not to get sucked outside and stay in there. Quarterback tried to get back inside and slipped and fall, so brings up a big third down here.
0: Third and long for the Conquerors. Three receivers to the right, one to the left. Terrell Davis takes a snap, looking, fires downfield. It's going to be caught around the 42. Gets out of that and gets the first down. All the way out around the 49-yard line and 19-yard pickup. And that ball wasn't even thrown well.
1: No,
0: we just laid way off.
1: Way out. Yep. Bryce, I don't know if Bryce Cooper fell and slipped before making the break down to number 13 there or not, but he was seen to be way more wide open than I thought it was.
0: 9:42 to go, first quarter. Opening drive of the game. Conquerors at their own 49-yard line. Two receivers left, one to the right. Anderson set behind Terrell Davis, the quarterback.
1: What's the flag
0: throw? False start against the Conquerors.
2: Back him up 5 yards. Ball will be spotted at 40.
0: March it back five, bring up first and 15.
1: Definitely things in this beginning as a coach, in the beginning of this game, obviously this is not something that counts, but you're going to want to see, like, hey, the flags, and are we disciplined enough to be able to see guys jumping and moving and things like that. So I think, to be honest,
0: especially in this situation, Trinity, their coach he's been there for like 34 years. He's been there a long time. So things will not make him happy about that.
1: Oh, no, there's no question.
0: First and 15, Conquerors. Davis quickly throws it. Oh, in and out of the intended receiver, and just went right through the hands of Cameron Dunlap.
1: Cam was right there, right? It was very, very close. And it was a tip ball, but Cam very close there to making that pick.
0: Second down and 15 for the Conquerors. Well, there goes our scoreboard freaking out again. Happened earlier today.
1: Yeah, we got it on the video board, though, luckily. Chris Peters is on it.
0: Second and 15, Terrell Davis, or Dallas, in the shotgun formation.
1: Broncos, I heard right there, Terrell Davis.
0: It was. Dallas drops back, looking, fires down the field. Wide open across the 30, inside the 30 to 25. Still bouncing off tacklers and finally down around the 17-yard line. Finally dragged down by number two, 46-yard pickup by the Conquerors. They quickly back to the line of scrimmage. First and 10 at the Manatee 17-yard line.
1: Yeah, big play there. Secondary just looked a little bit confused there in the deep side and left the guy wide open, number 10.
0: Hand off to Anderson up the middle. He's walking into the end zone. Touchdown. Conquerors go up 6-0. 17-yard run by Micah Anderson.
1: Yeah, once you get that big play like that, you know, and obviously Trinity Christian taking a playbook out of what something I would do, exactly.
0: Yeah.
1: You get the big momentum, boom, get to the line of scrimmage and go, and we just weren't ready to roll. All starts with a big play. You can't give up the big plays and be successful.
0: Conquerors on for the extra point. Good snap, good hold, and it's up, and it is good. 7-0 Trinity Christian, 9:14 to go here in the first quarter. We'll take a 30-second timeout. 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
0: Back here at Joe Canan Field at Hawkins Stadium, 9:14 to go in the first quarter. Trinity Christian took the opening drive, marched their way down the field, take a 7-0 lead. The Hurricanes will now await the kickoff and go on offense for the first time. Back deep for the Hurricanes will be Dino DeLacus to the near side, and haven't picked up the number on the far side over there yet. But
1: it is TJ Powell.
0: All right.
1: Zero.
0: Tavarius Powell on the far side.
1: Yeah, both guys electric.
0: Both very dangerous.
1: Both guys electric if they get the balls in their hand. TJ and Dino.
0: Dino may be one of the fastest guys in Manatee County. So if he gets a shot, it's good
1: and
0: go
1: really
0: to the
1: not
0: house.
1: Known. Really not known.
0: Kick high. It's going to soar back and into the end zone.
1: Yeah. Oh, and that middle.
0: Powell
1: look at
0: was
1: that
0: trying
1: middle.
0: To bring it. We had a good return coming back.
1: Look at that middle.
0: So the Canes will start first and 10 at their own 20-yard line. Trying to set this Manatee offense for you. It'll be Nolan Downs at the quarterback position. Caden White at running back. Receivers Tavarius Powell. Dino DeLacus up front, left to right. Nolan Lawson, Eddie Clark, Bardo Diaz.
2: Number five, next level, Nolan Downs.
0: Masila Pelliasi and Kenny Peverger.
1: Yeah,
0: Kenny
1: is...
0: Man, he looks really, really good.
1: The whole offensive line is back. JR, obviously in the middle as the center is new, but I've heard great things about JR.
0: Nolan out of the gun. Offset to his right is Caden White. Hand off to Caden up the middle, and he's going to drive forward for about 3, maybe 4 yards. They'll get 4 on the play. Second down and 6.
1: Yep, good job. Just physical run there by Caden. Had some space there. Good job.
2: 4-yard game, going to bring up second down. And
1: you know, Coach Green's always try to be balanced, right? A little bit 50-50. He wants to be a physical team up front. So I think we're going to see a lot of run. But I think you also trust a little bit what Nolan brings, right? And athleticism we have on the edge.
0: Nothing wide right here. Kind of a bunch set for the Hurricanes. Second down and 6. Makes the hands off again to Caden White. He'll sneak forward for about 3 more.
2: Second first.
1: Yep.
2: Is the first.
0: He's going to bring
2: number
0: up
2: 3.
0: Third and 3. Got to get to the 30-yard line. Ball set on the 27.
2: Puts it on spin cycle, picks up 3. Bring up third down and 3.
0: Good positive yards right there in the middle of the field.
1: Absolutely. Again, you're going to want to see some physicality from up front, challenge the offensive line, especially a lot from last year of like, hey, we need to be physical and run the ball. I think we know what we're going to be able to do offensively throwing the ball.
0: Two receivers right, one to the left here. Caden White offset to the left of quarterback Nolan Downs. Downs takes a snap, then he fires out, and incomplete.
2: Down.
0: I don't know if it was intended for Elijah or was it intended for TJ.
1: Yeah, and I don't know if it just looked like it was too wide, really, from where TJ was. Maybe you thought
0: it
1: was a different area.
0: Great zip on the football, though. I mean, it gets out there in a hurry, and the receivers,
1: and
0: maybe they're not getting where they
1: need to be. Right?
0: Right.
1: A lot of adrenaline, right? A lot of adrenaline your first series out there, first time throwing. So you got to get into the rhythm of the game.
0: Carter Urize back to punt for the Hurricanes, stands at his own 13-yard line. Good snap and gets it away. Good punt, hanging high. And it's going to be taken at the 32-yard line.
1: Luck, throw it,
0: trying
1: throw
0: to get
1: it.
0: The outside, and the flag is thrown, and okay, this man is going to bang back across the 45, down around the 40-yard line of the Hurricanes. Get a flag, going to bring everything all the way back.
1: Yeah, LaRonz Brinson with the tackle there, but definitely a block in the back right from the point of
0: a block. We got a flag on the far side as well, so we got 2 flags down.
1: Oh, what's the far one?
0: Generally, it's on the far side. It's going to be defensive holding, right? So Gunners are trying to get down the field. Blocking the back, holding both of them against Trinity Christian, so that will back them up. See where the flag actually was thrown at. They'll go 10 yards from wherever that spot was. So
1: Yeah, it's going to push him back further in the territory.
0: Talking here. About, they're standing at the 33, so that should push him back, yep, all the way back to the 23-yard line. It's going to be first and 10 for Trinity Christian from their own 23. 6:48 to go here in the first quarter. This is going to be the finally, yeah.
1: Yeah.
0: Call for the water break.
1: Let's
0: take a water break on the field. 7-0 Trinity Christian leading 6:48 to go in the first quarter. We'll take a 30-second timeout. 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
0: Welcome back, Joe Canam Field, Hawkins Stadium. 6:48 to go, first quarter, 7-0. Trinity leading over the Manatee Hurricanes in the opening quarter of the game. Both teams had the ball. Trinity managed to come up with a couple
1: big plays,
0: big play.
1: I mean,
0: got him down inside. Manatee went three and out.
1: Right. So. Typically, from a defensive side, if you can stop the big plays, you have a really good chance of winning. So we got to be able to stop and maintain those big plays the rest of the game. And new quarterback, number 8, coming in.
0: Yep. They're going to rotate quarterback.
1: Probably, it looks like new running back, too. So I would say more of a Wildcat quarterback, if I had to guess.
0: First and 10, Conquerors. They bring a man of motion right to left, and the quarterback keeps it himself and slips as he goes through the initial line of scrimmage, a 2-yard pickup. Bring up second down and 8.
1: It looks like Hicks Zara.
0: So he played quite a bit last year. You look at his stats, he played in a lot of games. Mainly a running quarterback,
1: yeah.
0: Not much on the throwing
1: side.
0: Yeah,
1: definitely looks like a running quarterback.
0: Yeah.
1: And Isaac Young is the running back behind him.
0: Off the left side goes Hicks. Still on his feet, and he's going to be short of the first down. By about 2 yards, he'll pick up 7.
1: Yeah, definitely their Wildcat-type quarterback there, and we just got to be able to contain him, be physical up front. Brings up a 3rd-and-1 here for the defense.
0: Short 2, long 1 it is. Hand off inside. He's got the first down and more. He's going to get out across midfield, still on his feet, drive down around the Hurricanes' 47-yard line.
2: Run up the left side. The line
0: only needed about 1.5 yards, picks up 8, first and 10, Conquerors.
1: Yeah, it looked like Jordan Lowry there at the beginning. And just, Micah just running his feet through the tackle, gaining those extra big yards.
0: Quickly back to the line of scrimmage, and there they go again. Pick up about 6. Going hurry up offense,
1: yep.
0: Back to the line,
1: yep.
0: Of scrimmage quickly.
1: Yeah, suck wind a little bit, especially at the beginning of the year, making us
0: enough players. We're confused,
1: yeah.
0: Right now, so Manatee trying to hustle defensive players on and off. 3 receivers to the right, hand off again inside.
1: 26.
0: And it's going to be enough for the first down. He's right at the sticks, but what I thought he was across
1: it,
0: now all of a sudden he's coming back the other way. So
1: right about maybe
0: 3rd down and maybe a football right here.
1: One guy
0: says, they push it way back.
1: Yeah, the ref down here, the sideline judge here says yes, first down. The one up there says nope. So they're going to come.
0: He's calling a first down now? No, it's not a first down.
1: Just come measure it. Okay, or not.
0: They move it, but the other side.
1: It doesn't look like it went across the line, so just come measure it. just wild. All good.
0: They all called third down, and the head referee calls first down from 20 yards behind it all. I don't know. All right, first and 10 at the Manatee 48-yard line. 7-0, Trinity Christian leading. Handoff inside and running room again. And just too many holes. It's wide open. Jaden Lewis on the stop.
2: Net by number 9, Jaden, the lane closer, Lewis.
0: 8-yard pickup brings up second down and 2.
1: Yeah, Cameron Hall there on the run, number 20. Oh, excuse me, Warren Covington, number 26.
0: Second and 2 for the Conquerors. Quarterback drops, looks, fires down the field, and he's going to throw deep, and it's going to be caught. Touchdown. Uh-oh. Touchdown, Conquerors. 40-yard touchdown pass, and well-thrown football right there.
1: Well thrown.
0: Money.
1: Wow.
0: Coverage wasn't bad. He just out threw the coverage, and the receiver ran up underneath it. A great throw and a great catch. And a touchdown for the Conquerors to extend the lead to 13-0, 3:50 to go here in the first quarter.
1: Yeah, I mean, I know you can't really do much better cover. I mean,
0: no,
1: it is what it is, right? Great throw there by Hick Zara and great catch by the wide receiver. You got a match, right? You got to turn around and match now.
0: Yep, just can't give it up again. Good snap, good hold. The kick is up. The kick is good. 14-0 is our score. We'll keep things right here. 3:50 to go. Actually, let's take a 30-second timeout. We'll be back with more of Manatee Hurricane Football. 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
0: 3:50 to go here in the first quarter. The Conquerors just conquered the Hurricanes again to go up 14-0. So far, defense is honestly look suspect.
1: Yeah, a little bit here and there, yeah.
0: Yeah, but there's certain times. A lot of gaps up front. Defensive line has got to tighten
1: up
0: a little bit.
1: Yeah, I think big plays have been the bugaboo, right? Big run play, big pass play.
0: Oh, yeah, big play the first time, a big one on that one. You've
1: got to be able to stop it.
0: You got to negate the other runs and things that you're doing, yep. Going through. Here's the kickoff. It's a low liner. It's going to be taken by Powell at the 1. Across the 10 to the 15. Got some running room and wrapped up around the 28-yard line. Had a little bit of a seam. I like the return.
1: Yeah. No, it's good. Yeah, very. If he beats that one tackle, I think he's off to the races.
0: Those are two very exciting return guys that we can watch.
1: Oh, there's no question about that. Between him and Dino, hey, pick your poison, right, to kick him. And listen, now I think we start a little conservative, couple runs, a little bit of easy pass. I'd like to see us open up a little bit here offensively, see what we can do passing the ball.
0: All right, the Canes break the huddle. First down at 10, their own 28-yard line. Two receivers right, one to the left. Caden White offset to the right of Nolan Downs. Picks handoff interior, rolling under pressure, and he's going to go down in a sack, loss of 3 yards.
1: Yeah, I don't know what look like anyone in coverage there. I know he bailed pretty quick and we got beat there on the left edge and made a bail up front. Yeah, it looked like it was going to be a longer throw, kind of seeing what we could do distance-wise, just coverage, pass set wasn't there for the offensive line.
0: Second down and 13.
2: Go, Peter! Go, Peter!
0: Downs takes a snap, dropping, looking. Now he's going to roll out under pressure. Going to keep it himself across the 30 and out around the 35-yard line. Good job by Nolan. I actually mark him down at the 34. Be an 8-yard pickup after the loss on the previous play.
1: Yeah, yeah.
2: Near the 34-yard line.
0: Bring up third down and 4. 2:35 to go. First quarter. Manatee trailing 14-0.
1: Big play right here. Obviously, third downs you want to be able to convert, but I think on our second series here, it's going to show us, can we convert some of these crucial third downs? We got to see something here from the offense.
0: One thing I know about Trent, all they do is blitz. They bring guys all day long.
1: Yeah, they dare you. We're going to play man and we're going to blitz.
0: Got it. He's going to fire in the flat. He's got enough for the first down. Elijah Christian across the 45. And I'll actually mark him on the 45. Leaned across, 11-yard pickup and a first down for the Hurricanes.
1: Yeah, great job there. Good job from Nolan. Seeing the guy who's open, Elijah, great job to catch. And right when he caught, turning upfield to get in the yardage.
0: But one thing I've noticed about Trinity so far, I mean, we've only had two drives so far, but I love on third down, they show pressure, they drop out of it. This is when they bring pressure on first and second down all the
1: correct.
0: Time. Nolan dropping, looking. He's going to fire deep. Good arm down the field. He's got a man there and out of bounds. He's got a flag thrown.
1: Got to be defensive pass interference. Got to be. The flag thrown right there on the 17.
0: Pass intended for Dino DeLacus, and I think the guy actually pushed him out of bounds is the reason it happened.
1: I agree.
0: The ball was going out of bounds, but it's going to be a little discussion on this football, but I think the contact was made before the ball was even that
1: but
0: far
1: I love
0: out
1: stretching.
0: There.
1: I love stretching the field that way and making the secondary know
0: and
1: that we're, we can do it.
0: Pass interference against Trinity, and that'll give a 15-yard pickup and a first down. Move the ball all the way down to the Conqueror's 40-yard line. 1:33 to go here in the first half, or first quarter.
1: Well, that right there kind of shows the ability we're going to have to go stretch the field, right? What Nolan can do and what the wide receivers can do. You got TJ Powell down here, single receiver. It's me again. I'm going right here to TJ.
0: Don't fall asleep on him.
1: I'm going right here to TJ. Deep. He's got nobody on top.
0: Man in motion. Elijah Christian. Handoff to Caden White up the middle.
1: Helmet off.
0: And he'll pick up about 2 yards.
2: Number 3, can't touch him, Caden White.
1: Yeah, but again, the orbit motion guy coming around, we're going to see what the secondary does. He obviously moved Elijah Christian coming through. I still wouldn't mind, and again, you may be setting this up as a play caller, Coach Green. You may be setting this up to say, we're going to do that same thing. You think it's a run again, now we're going to hit that pass with TJ wide open as a
0: TJ
1: one-on-one.
0: To the near side
1: correct.
0: To us. 1:10 to go here, first quarter. Elijah Christian in motion. Now hand off to Caden White. Mm. He's going to
1: good tackle there.
0: Pick up another 2 yards and bring up a third and 6.
2: Caden, carry the load. White.
1: Yeah, no, I mean, good tackle there. I think it was number 55, 56 for the Conquerors. Otherwise, I think Caden's wide open. But I love the motion. I love to see what we're doing on the back end motion because it gets the eyes of the second guys and the linebackers and the secondary going.
0: Two receivers right, one to the left. Third down and 6 for the Hurricanes. Hand off
1: get
0: inside
1: up,
0: again. Caden White still on his feet. He's got the first down and more to the 10, to the 5. Touchdown, Caden White. A 30-yard touchdown run. And that'll cut the lead to 14-6. What a great job by Caden White to maneuver out of the initial line of scrimmage. Found some running room. And, man, did he take off.
1: Yeah, what a great run there from Caden White. What I love is his to be able to see the field and go that hash number sideline. We talk about it all the time from a coaching standpoint. Hash number sideline, see it, feel it, and then his speed. I think that's something he's added in this offseason. I don't think he did that last year, be able to run away from guys.
0: He's always had it in him. I've loved him since his freshman year, the first time he touched a football. Good snap, good hold, kick is up, kick is